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1: We're back here at Bentley as UVM trails in their season opener 2-0 against the Bentley Falcons, despite out shooting them by a 14-4 margin. And you just wonder what the Catamounts are saying here right now in the locker room, trying to get this game turned back into the right direction. And all it takes is for one shot to get through, one bounce to go. Daniel Sambuco said it best. You put the puck to the net and good things happen. And Logan Rynkowski had that game-opening goal for Vermont last weekend against Brock, and that's what it took to get the momentum into Vermont's favor. But, you know, the Catamounts are doing a lot of good things. They are carrying most of the zone time. They're getting a lot of shots. Just the puck management needs to be a little bit better for UVM in their own end. That's what led to that first goal. And then finally, you know, just it's great to be aggressive. It's great for the defenders to be aggressive, but you got to be mindful when one defender's pinching, the other one's got to be back covering. These are early season mistakes, structure problems, this and that, and the Catamounts, they find themselves just down two here early. But things that are going to be important down the stretch here, you got to have your head screwed on, especially in a pivotal matchup to start the year, set the tone for the season. But just as we go here, it's more and more important that the structure is getting through. But what Coach Wheeler has talked about, this being resilience training. Catamounts behind 2-0. You know, in that locker room, they are never saying die. This game is far from over. On the other side, I expect that mentally to have even more of a push coming in to period number two. Looking at the overall statistics and the shooters leading UVM in shots on goal, Cedric Gaidon had 4 in that opening frame. Colin Kessler had 2. And Ethan Burrows had 1 as well. But Vermont getting a lot of looks and chances from that top line. But they might need a little more as we go here. For Bentley, only 4 shots on net, each taken by a different skater. But James Dewar had a goal where he knocked one in on the back post. That was the opener. And then finally, it was Jimmy Doyle going forehand to backhand. Deacon passed Aiden Wright and extending the Bentley lead. And you wonder, could Coach Wheeler try to spark something with a goaltender change coming into period number two? Sometimes you see that. Not saying those goals are on Aiden Wright. Didn't get a good look at the first one, but the second one was a nice move on a breakaway. But, you know, it was one of those games. UVM had it down in the Bentley zone for a while. And Aiden Wright was a little bit cold, just not seeing as many shots. Sometimes he does better in those games where he's just seeing a lot of volume and a lot of rubber right from the get-go. But we will see what Coach Wheeler decides to do with regards to his goaltending here tonight and for the rest of the season. But right now, Bentley is up 2-0, and the Catamounts will look to come back. We'll take another quick break, 3:30 before period number two begins. So we'll take a break, and then we'll tee up the second period after this.
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1: Welcome back here to Bentley Arena in Waltham, Massachusetts, home of the Bentley Falcons here at a banner-raising ceremony and the Vermont Catamounts came back. You heard Coach Wheeler saying Bentley was going to have their pushes throughout this game. It's important that the Catamounts are able to answer back when those situations arise. A little update on that UMass-RIT game in non-conference play. It's 1-1 late in the first period. Jack Galanik scoring for UMass and RIT tying it up. Shots on goal 15-5 in favor of UMass. But that was a Hockey East out-of-conference game that had gone a little quiet, but it picked up in the last couple of minutes. The two teams have taken the ice once again. Bentley will take on another Hockey East opponent tomorrow. They'll play Northeastern. Two home games to start the year. Then the Bentley Falcons head out to Grand Forks, North Dakota to take on UND, a Frozen Four team from last year. Should be a strong test for Bentley as well. They're loading up their schedule. As for Vermont, they will host Boston University. The Terriers are coming to Gutterson Fieldhouse next Friday and Saturday for UVM's first regular season home game, so those will certainly be great tests, but right now the Catamounts have their attention square on this matchup and trying to find a way back into the contest. Gadon, Kessler, and Burrows

bodies in front of the net. Be very curious to see what the coaching staff harped on as keys heading into period number two. Gaidon in a battle for the puck in neutral ice, gets his puck down low and picked up by Horsiger. He'll bring it over the red line, and Horsiger fires it down behind the Vermont net. Ramsey on the loose puck. Looks to wheel it to Gaidon. He'll send it ahead for Burrows to Ramsey. Up ice for Kessler, who gains the red line now, the blue. Kessler cutting in, shooting one. It redirects wide. Catamounts hold it in for a moment at the left point. The Bentley Falcons get it up ahead. Here's Salo up the wing. Drops one to the slot area. And it's steered away from the direction of Bakovic. Ramsey nudges it ahead for Andoni Femus. Now Gaidon has it. Backhands it up the wall. Out of reach of Ethan Burrows. And the Bentley Falcons regroup. This one moved over center and into the UVM zone. A centering feed nudged just wide by Nemes. Aiden Wright is still in the net for UVM. Coaching staff showing full confidence in him as this game goes on. Colin Kessler moves it ahead, Gaidon. He'll skate it over the red line. Cedric Gaidon gets the puck deep. Catamounts go for a change as Mateo Michaels forechecking there. But the Bentley Falcons move it out over center. Chance here for Bentley. A centering feed in the direction of Kramer. Good read by Michael Higgins to break up the pass. It's skated the other way by Mateo Michaels. He'll nudge it past the red line, but somebody takes a body on Michaels, and here comes Bentley the other way. It's skated forward by Goodbrand. Tries to get around Higgins. Cam Garvey tracks back into his own zone. Sends it up for Michaels. Brings it up the right side. Jack Malinsky now slides it over to Higgins, and the Catamounts off and running. Here's Garvey into the zone. Drop pass in the direction of Michaels. Picked off. Leonard the other way for Bentley. Alec Leonard feeds it over the line. Now it's sent in deep. James Dewar, one of the Bentley goal scorers, works it behind, but Higgins with a good read for Mateo Michaels, who slaps it the length of the rink. This will not be an icing as it hit a Bentley player. And 17 and a half minutes to go in the second period. One touch behind the Vermont net. Aiden Wright holds. Plays past Higgins. Picked up by Loisel. He'll leave it off. Matthew Plante's pass picked off, and the Catamounts have to regroup behind their net. Higgins pirouettes away from pressure. Plante up the left wing. Loisel tries to feed Agutter. Plante picks it back up. Feeds it left side. Strand looking to gain the Bentley zone. He cannot. Second effort from Strand. Lost control of it. The Bentley Falcons find it, and Saxton Test moves it in deep for Bentley. Tess behind the Catamount net. A little bit of an altercation down low. A slash occurred. We'll see if anybody gets led to the box. Don't appear to be the case. It might have been an offside where Bentley touched the puck, as the faceoff is now just outside the Vermont zone. 16:57 to go in period two. New lines out for both sides. Felak taking this draw against Yarderson. Sebastian Tornquist to Duncan Ramsey, the Vermont captains, playing together on the back end. Renkowski tries to feed Felak. This one played behind the Vermont net. Tornquist finds Sambuco up the right side. Renkowski has his pass. Failed to connect. Sebastian Tornquist holding it. And Bentley might have been offside there, and they didn't call it until they eventually whistled things dead. I think they're going to call an intentional offside. Vermont will get an offensive zone draw here with 16:30 to go in the second period. Felak, Sambuco, and Renkowski up front. Ramsey and Femus on the back end here as Felak has an offensive zone draw for UVM. Felak wins it clean. Sambuco on the wall finds it, looks to backhand it down. The Bentley Falcons gain control. Mansfield works it into the UVM zone. And a steal here. Mansfield almost took it away. Femus gets it back, finds Ramsey on the left side. He'll snap it

Wing for Logan Rankowski, who backhands it behind the Bentley net. 4 minutes gone by here in period number two. Bentley 2, Vermont nothing. Here in the season opener for UVM. Michael Higgins. Over his own blue line, snaps it left side. Gadon bumps it behind the Bentley net. Steal here from behind the net. Catamounts on the attack. Pass up top. Slapper and a goal! Colin Kessler! Catamounts are on the board, or so they thought. Kessler celebrated like it was in. And then played on. Bentley moves it into the Vermont zone, and I'm not sure what exactly happened. Colin Kessler celebrated like that went in. Coach Wheeler talking to the referees. And the officials are heading into the replay booth. They will take a look at this. Colin Kessler slapped one from up high. We can't really get a look at that replay camera. I'm trying to get a peek at the booth next to me. Colin Kessler slapped it from up high. The Catamounts appeared to be celebrating like it was in. And then all of a sudden, play was ongoing, and Bentley had moved it up ahead. But this line of Kessler, Gadon, and Burrows creating a lot of chances. And it looks like it did not go in. So they do the face-off just outside the UVM zone and swing it back. No explanation there either. Why they played that on. I guess it never went in the net, but Bentley controlling down in the UVM zone. Pass across. They work this low for Yardison. Kessler picks it up in his own zone, takes a hit. Press a bump back to Jesus. A turnover here. Yardison shot blocked. Goes to the point. Bentley pressuring. Forziger shoots. This one blocked by David Jesus. Yardison feeds it in the direction of the point. Colin Kessler picks it up, has speed, gaining the zone. Drops it off. Burrows back in front. Kessler pokes it just wide. Matthew Plante trying to push it wide. Plante keeping it away from the goal. Mateo Michaels looking to move it up the ice. Plante has to regroup in his own end. Michaels on the right side for UVM. Back for Plante. They find Sebastian Tornquist on the backside. Colin Kessler up the left wing. His pass does not get through. Tornquist wheels away from pressure. Sebastian Tornquist at the left circle in his own zone. They move it to Plante. He'll send it left side. And Mateo Michaels backhands it in deep. 13:52 to go in the second period. Vermont trailing 2-0 here against Bentley. This one fired in deep behind the Catamounts net. Plante after it. Takes the body on Dewar. Matthew Plante trying to move it up the left wing. Gets it in a directional assert. It's backhanded below the Vermont goal. Nemes has it for Bentley. Tries to cycle. Garvey up the right wing. And it deflects out of play here with 13:24 to go in the second. Face off to goaltender Aiden Wright's right. Cam Garvey will take this draw against Bentley's Owen Goodbrand.
And Garvey wins it back for the Catamounts. Sebastian Tornquist up the right wing. Tries to move it over center. Tornquist loses control to Salo. Then he and Salo tie up. And I think Sebastian Tornquist is going to get a penalty here. Oliver Salo was bringing it ahead. Tornquist tied him up. Hugo Lavox for 2 minutes, 13-13 to go in the second period. Bentley wins the drawback. It's controlled by Dalton. Across, one-timer Salo. That's blocked by Ramsey. Zach Felak fires it the length of the rink. So Duncan Ramsey, Vermont's only captain on the ice, as Sebastian Tornquist is taking a penalty. Showing some leadership by blocking that shot. Now Ramsey racing behind his net. Trying to nudge it down. Bakovic controls, zips it across to an open man. A shot and a hit the iron, or Wright might have got a blocker on it. Ramsey for Malinsky. He finds it and fires it all the way down the ice. Dalton. Behind his own net. Sends it right side. Goodbrand. Moves it ahead. Leonard. Up the right wing side. Takes a hit from Michael Higgins. Malinsky finds Kessler. He speeds over the blue line, and now the red gets it to Michael Higgins. He shoots. Save made and held on to by Sweden. But we'll see if the Catamounts can get a kill here, get some momentum. Colin Kessler has been wanting to get more PK time. Was effective there in skating the puck up the ice to create a chance. Now Vermont gets an offensive zone draw. Bentley territory. Garvey will take it for UVM. He'll try to win it back. Leonard leaves it behind the net. Draw pass here to Alec Leonard. Give and go. He gains the Vermont zone. Slides it to the left for Salo. He's got two on him. Leonard cutting in. Steal here by Burrows, who finds it and fires it all the way down. Lucas Sweden, the Bentley goaltender, leaving it off. 25 seconds of power play time left for the Bentley Falcons. Sebastian Tornquist in the box. Right now for the Catamounts. Goes around the boards. Falcons hold it in. Salo. Cross ice pass. Down low it goes. For Bakovic, he tries to center. Broken up. Higgins sends it all the way down. 2 seconds and one. That'll do it. We're back at full strength. It's Tornquist out of the box. Bentley trying to make something happen on the rush. Skating back with his Mansfield. He drops it for Dalton. And Bentley looks to get a rush going. Dalton. Skating it into the Vermont zone. Around a couple of Catamounts. Tried to center. It gets blocked. And deflects out of play. 10:53 to go in period number two. Catamounts looking for some life. One sign of positive momentum. They get that penalty kill. Didn't give Bentley a whole lot there. So now we'll see if they can turn the penalty killing success into some offense. The Gidon line back out there for UVM. They almost scored a couple of shifts prior to this. Sebastian Tornquist takes a hit. It's sent down low. Doyle in the corner against Sebastian Tornquist. Doyle cutting across, shooting one. It's blocked and deflects up into the protective netting. Plant getting into it with Peter Kramer. Peter Kramer, a senior from Bridgewater, Mass. Matthew Plant, a freshman from Quebec City. Spent last season in the Q in Shawinigan. And he heads to the bench. Ramsey and Femus out there. Good block there by Ethan Burrows. Colin Kessler gets it on the left side. Holds it, snaps it ahead for Gadon. He'll gain the zone. Gadon a backhand, and it whistles just wide. Kessler

0: works it into the corner. The Bentley Falcons chip it out to the UVM zone, but Andoni Femus right on it for the Catamounts. Ramsey, left side, back for Femus. Snaps it forward for Burrows. He'll try to get it low. Sent up ahead, and it deflects into the Vermont bench. 10:06 left in period number two. Michael Higgins back out there. Needs to be seen who will go out there with him. It looks like it's going to be Jack Molinsky. Agutter will take this draw. Max Strand behind him. Matthias Loisel on the left wing side. Tie up on the draw. Loisel shoots one, and it's gloved. Hung on to by Sweden. Loisel's had a couple of nice moments right in that face-off circle. He's not typically taking draws, but he did take some on the power play. Loisel, one of the larger players on this UVM team, 6'5", 213. Spent time at Colorado Avalanche Development Camp this summer. Here, Jonah Agutter will take this draw and try to win it back. Loisel drops it off. Molinsky, his shot blocked. Deflects to the boards. Higgins holds it in. His shot blocked down. Follow-up chance. It's fired wide. Loisel after it in the corner. Max Strand spins it down. It's out of reach of Loisel. This one moved to center ice. Michael Higgins on it. Threads a needle with a pass. Hops off the stick of Loisel, and now Agutter gets the puck deep. Feeding it up ahead for Bentley is Cameron. And the Falcons have to regroup. They'll fire this one down the ice. This one goes next to Aiden Wright. He'll move it ahead. Michael Higgins back in the direction of Cam Garvey. Backhand up the wall. Here comes Michaels into the zone. Shooting! Save made. Sweden rebound there. Follow up, and Higgins can't get his stick on it. Here comes Bentley. Maybe a two-on-one if they hurry. Chance for Mansfield. He skates in. Shot blocked. Follow-up chance. And Wright got a piece of that. Sebastian Tornquist with a big block on that rush. Pass in the direction of Mansfield. Picked off by Higgins. He looks for Lassert. Felix Lassert overskates it. Now it's sent in deep, and icing here as Sebastian Tornquist races back and touches up to that one. But Tornquist with a big block, and it easily could have been 3-0 if he hadn't gotten in front of that one. Vermont will get an offensive zone draw here. Cedric Gaidon will take it. Back out there with Burrows and Kessler on his wings. Gaidon wins it. Burrows shoots one. Blocked in front of the net. The Falcons blocking lots of shots through these two periods. This one chipped into the Vermont zone. Shots are 18-6 in favor of UVM, but where it counts, it's a 2-0 lead for Bentley. Gaidon up the right wing for Burrows. He'll skate over the blue line over the red. Burrows into the offensive zone. Skating in, shooting one. Whistles wide and around the boards. Kessler trying to hold it in. It's nudged out into the Vermont zone. Sebastian Tornquist has to race back behind the net. Plant with the retrieval. Sends it up ahead for Kessler. Backhand pass to nobody. Salo picks it off. Shoots. And it deflects out of play. But those blind passes in your own end are going to be costly if you're Vermont. They got to be mindful of that. Moving forward. 7:58 to go in period number two. Bentley 2, Vermont nothing. We will take a quick break and be back in just a minute.
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2: Welcome back here to Bentley Arena, home of the Bentley Falcons. Bentley at 2, Vermont nothing here with 7:58 to go in the second period. Vermont has to take a faceoff here in their own end. Zach Felak will take it. His line with Daniel Sambuco and Logan Rankowski out there now. They'll be against Bentley's captain, Yarderson. Catamounts win the draw back. Ramsey skates it up the left side, snaps it down the ice. Will this be an icing? Rankowski was there first, but they call it an icing anyway. Wonder if Rankowski got to the hash mark first. Looks like he probably did not. That's what the officials say. Vermont will have to take another defensive zone draw here with 7:50 left in the middle frame. Face off this time will be to the right of UVM goaltender Aiden Wright. Felak again against Yarderson. First line out there for Bentley. Faceoff pushed out ahead by Rankowski into the Bentley zone, but picked up by Leonard. He'll wrap it around. Felak holding the zone, gets dumped into the boards. That was a cheap shot, but it's held up top. Femus shoots one, save made, rebound, and it's denied. Oh my goodness, Logan Rankowski was robbed, and then there's a lot of extracurricular activity after the whistle. Zach Felak crashing the net hard. Rankowski and Begovic getting into it. Felak and Sambuco are in the middle of it with three or four Bentley Falcons. It all started with Felak getting rammed from behind. And then there was a lot of pushing and shoving in front of the net. They're skating Tobias Larson to the penalty box. We'll see if there are any Catamounts joining, but UVM might just be getting a power play here, and that appears to be the case. After that scuffle in front of the net, Vermont keeping their composure. The only penalty is to Tobias Larson. And Vermont to the power play for the second time here tonight. Top unit will start on this man advantage. Gadon wins a draw back, but it goes too far ahead. Past the point, Sebastian Tornquist has to go back to grab it. Larson with a roughing call here. Vermont with a power play. With just over 7 minutes left in period number two. Kessler ahead. Gaining the zone was Sert. He gave it up. Short-handed Bentley able to fire it in deep. It was a good brand. Snapping it below the UVM goal line. Sebastian Tornquist. A lone defenseman out there right now for Vermont. Goes behind the back to Ethan Burrows. Ahead for Colin Kessler. He'll chip it ahead over the blue line. Loose puck in the slot area. It's nudged out past center. And Yarderson playing it down low. Now Mansfield behind the net. Just wraps it around. Bentley trying to kill more time. Kessler turned it over. Yarderson picks it up. And Bentley shorthanded, killing even more time. They fire this the length of the rink. And we'll see when Coach Wiedler decides to pull the plug on his first unit. Sebastian Tornquist drops it off for Burrows. He'll snap it ahead. Gadon feathers it to Kessler. His shot goes wide and around. Lassert to Tornquist. Behind the back to Colin Kessler. Back for Tornquist. He'll walk the line. Kessler holding. Zips it over. One-timer Gadon, and it's calmly gloved by Sweden. 34 seconds left in the power play. Coach Wiedler turns to his second unit. For the last half a minute of this man advantage.

Agutter, Loisel. Michaels up front. Agutter gets it back. Malinsky to the point for Michael Higgins. He shoots one. It whistles just wide. Malinsky tries to hold it on the wall. Higgins out at the right point. Just failed to keep it in. And it's going to be offside on the Catamounts. 22 seconds left in the Larson penalty. 5:52 to go in period two. Bentley 2, Vermont nothing. Catamounts didn't get enough from their first power play unit there. We'll see if the second unit can do something here. In the remainder of this, is this one fired down the ice? Aiden Wright works this to the side. Higgins, with just 10 seconds left of power play time, drops it off Agutter. He'll gain the red line. Agutter into the attacking zone, wheeling. Agutter circling the cage, holding. Penalty over. Agutter, top of the circle, shoots. It's blocked. And it pinballs out to center. Michael Higgins regrouping for UVM. Higgins snaps it up ahead. Too many men were potentially on the ice. Icing waved off. Puck down behind the Bentley net. Loisel in the left corner. Trying to squirt it out. Picked up here. Michael shoots one. Save made Sweden. Bentley Falcons clear it out. Higgins almost blew a tire. Steal here for Bentley. It's loose in the corner. Kramer is on it for the Falcons. Cycles it to Dewar. Ramsey with a nice steal gets it to Sambuco. Snaps it ahead. Mateo Michaels up the right side. Curls back. Michaels drops it off. Picked up Felak. He'll go to Andomi Femus. Down low, Ramsey. Up top, Felak. A shot blocked. Loose in front. Femus, a one-timer. Blocked, and it goes wide. Logan Renkowski behind the net. Backhands one to the point. Ramsey holding and trying to put it in the corner. The Bentley Falcons intercept and clear it out to center. UVM getting more and more time of possession. Femus off the wall. Felak bumps it in deep. Catamounts going to work on the forecheck. Bentley quickly trying to break it out. They get it to center. Plant on it right side. Works it back to Andoni Femus in the UVM zone. Catamounts trying to break out quick. Femus up the wing. Renkowski bumps it down. Catamounts change on the fly while Larson holds it for the Falcons, and they'll advance it up the ice. Dalton has to peel back. He rips it to the neutral zone red line. Gadon finds it, gives to Kessler. He gains his zone. Shot by Kessler, blockered away by Sweden, who has stopped all 24 UVM shots he has faced here tonight. Passes in direction of Gadon from Burrows. Does not connect. This one fired below the UVM goal line. Offside is called against Bentley here with 3.5 minutes to go in period number two. So Lucas Sweden enters this game. He's a native of Stockholm, Sweden, one of three goaltenders on this Bentley roster. He's a sophomore, and he has been perfect here so far. Catamounts win the draw. This one goes to the Vermont blue line, and they regroup there. David Jesus up the right side. Mateo Michaels taps it in deep. Jesus up the left wing side, trying to find Higgins. Jesus has to regroup. Michaels leaving it off. Jesus blew a tire. Here's a chance for Gaspar for a moment, but it's cycled around. Pass to the point. Here's a shot blocked by David Jesus. Gaspar trying to find the loose puck. Gaspar feeds it to the point. Shot blocked by Michael Higgins. Jesus gets knocked down right in front of his net. Pressure here from the Falcons. Horsiger feeds it low. Backhand saved by Wright. Follow up picked up by Higgins. And he tries to loft it to the red line. Turnover here. Mansfield the other way for Bentley. Mansfield cutting in to the back forehand. And he pushes it wide. Leonard at the point. Down low, misses Dewar. It's behind the net. Goodbrand in front. Here's a chance, and missing the near side post was Mansfield. Ryan Mansfield picks it up for Bentley. Higgins

0: takes the body on him. Ansfield centering. Goodbrand cutting in. Has it pushed away from him by Jesus. Michaels finds Michael Higgins, and he'll loft it to center. Skated up ahead by Cameron. He'll advance it and shoot one from the top of the circle. It's gloved by Wright. So Aiden Wright makes a save, freezes it. Here with 1:47 to go in period number two. And a faceoff will come to the left of Aiden Wright in the UVM zone. Zach Felak, Daniel Sambuco, Logan Rankowski out there. Felak wins the draw clean. It's loose behind the Vermont net. Sebastian Tornquist gets it to Duncan Ramsey. He'll skate up the right side. Rankowski bumps it further ahead. Here's Sambuco charging into the zone. Sambuco giving it to Felak. It's now pushed away, and the Bentley Falcons advance up the ice. It's fired in deep by McNutt. Salo on it against Sebastian Tornquist. Those two have been tangled up all game. Pass to the point. Larson goes D to D. McNutt fires. It deflects wide. Salo on the wall. Shoots one. Right the kick save. Ramsey skating it away and backhanding it over the red line. Daniel Sambuco takes a hit. Gets the puck deep. This one fired ahead. Here's a chance developing for Bakovic. He lost control. Puck behind the Vermont net. Ramsey has two Bentley Falcons on him. Agutter comes in to help out. Can't clear the point. Here's a shot. Redirected wide. Strand in a battle. Gets it to Sebastian Tornquist. He moves it out. Tornquist over the blue line, over the red. He'll get it deep. Loisel after it behind the Bentley net. Sweden, the goaltender, trying to clear it away. Bentley Falcons get it out. Here is Gaspar over the line. Gaspar cutting to his backhand. Shooting one. It goes just wide. 17 seconds left in the period. Strand for Agutter. He'll loft it past center. Picked up here by Horsiger. He'll snap it to the right. Backhanded behind the UVM net. Aiden Wright to Plante. 2 seconds and one. Plante takes the late bump in the period, and that will do it. Bentley 2, Vermont nothing. That's your score after 40 minutes. We'll take a break and talk about it after this.
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0: by the Windjammer Restaurant and Upper Deck Pub, Burlington's original steak and seafood restaurant. The Catamounts trailing the Bentley Falcons 2-0 in the season opener. Goals from Dewar and Doyle. The difference here in this one is Bentley's third line has showed up ready to play. Their whole team really has, despite Vermont's shot advantage growing through two periods. This is where we stand, and the Catamounts climbing an uphill battle. Time now for our out-of-town scoreboard, brought to you by our friends at the Vermont Student Assistance Corporation, helping in and out-of-state students pay for college. Here are your VSAC out-of-town scores. Quinnipiac still up 2-1 on Maine following two periods of play there. Elsewhere in Hockey East teams playing non-conference matchups, Providence has a 5-1 lead over St. Lawrence after two. Continuing on, just up the road from here in Chestnut Hill, Massachusetts, Boston College and Alaska are tied at one after two periods of play. Also, UMass Lowell and Clarkson are deadlocked at two, with two periods in the books up in Lowell. Finally, UMass is losing to RIT 2-1 with 10:22 remaining in period number two. That does it for your Hockey East out-of-town scores, presented by our friends at VSAC, helping in and out-of-state students pay for college. We'll talk a little bit about that first period and second period here in Bentley after we take another break, but right now it's the Bentley Falcons 2 and the Vermont Catamounts nothing. We'll talk about it a little bit more after this.
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0: Welcome back here to Bentley Arena. Your score after two, Bentley 2, Vermont nothing. A look at the statistics here. Cedric Adon still leading all skaters in shots. He's got five shots on net through two periods. Put that into context, Bentley has 12 shots on goal in the whole game. So Cedric Adon has been all over the ice. Colin Kessler, his line mate, has four shots on net, including a play that we thought might have been in the back of the net, but they played on. It must have hit the post and went out. But Kessler had some of UVM's best looks throughout that middle period. Kessler with four shots on net, Gadon with five. Ethan Burrows rounding out

0: that line. He has two shots on net and has had a couple of good looks. That second power play unit created some good chances in their 34 seconds on the man advantage. Jack Malinsky and Michael Higgins from up top, they had some looks. And that was on the power play where Kessler, Gaidon, Tornquist, and Lassert started things off. Weren't able to get enough going. Burrows is on that top power play unit too, and they just didn't get enough going. And in the final 34 seconds, some of the young guys like Matthias Loisel able to set up some opportunities, some chances. But right now they can't solve Lucas Sweden. They need to get a little bit more traffic in front of him. And this was something also that Jerry Tarrant, my broadcast partner, was saying last game. The Catamounts, they need a little bit more of that cycle work on the forecheck. Get the puck below the dots and get the puck moving. Get some passing, setting things up. If they are relying on just shots from far out and they play more on the perimeter, they're not going to find as many grade A chances as if they can get that puck down low and work it around until they get a good look in the dirty area. They got to find a way to get to the net, got to get greasy. I love the way that fourth line of Sambuco, Filak, and Rankowski has played. That line has played with an edge. They played gritty, they played physical. They drew that penalty against Bentley in the second period that where Larson, I don't know if it was on that hit along the boards or if it was on the net front scrum, but Bentley lost their composure and UVM was able to get a power play thanks to the gritty work of their fourth line. So you would love to see that continue. You would love to see the UVM fourth line continue to get under Bentley's skin and create opportunities. But at the same time, what it really, really comes down to is, can these top guys bear down? Can UVM's best players play like their best players? And they're getting the shots, they're getting the looks. They just have to bear down, clamp up on their sticks a little bit, and bury their opportunities. The Catamounts are right in this game. The next goal is pivotal. They've done a good job for the most part in limiting Bentley's opportunities. But the two big ones that the Bentley Falcons had, they converted on. And that's why they lead this one 2-0. A lot of hockey left. 20 minutes of third period action will be coming up soon. We'll take a quick break and be back in a couple minutes.
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0: Welcome back here as we continue on in our broadcast. We'd like to shout out Vermont Energy, who is proud to be the presenting sponsor of the 2026-27 UVM Men's Hockey Program. Vermont Energy, serving Vermonters' heating and air conditioning needs since 1984. We're thrilled to have Vermont Energy on board as a partner of UVM men's hockey here this year.

year, and we are excited for the season ahead as it begins here tonight. The Catamounts getting ready for period number three against the Bentley Falcons. They trail 2-0, but they've been out shooting Bentley by a 2-1 margin, 24-12 to be exact. They're getting those looks, and here in the third period, you hope that the Catamounts can bear down and draw closer here. I'd like to shout out some other partners here of UVM Athletics. First off, how would you like to be able to listen to us while synced up to your TV in the comfort of your own home? 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It's a great way. We're on Flow Hockey tonight, the video broadcast is, so a lot of you that maybe typically tune in on television listening to the radio broadcast because you don't want to pay for one game of Flow Hockey, totally understand that, but you have the ESPN Plus feed going throughout the season. You're subscribed to ESPN Plus, and you want to tune in to some Vermont hockey or the Vermont angle, especially when the team is on the road. 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A lot of other ways you can do it are right when the puck is about to drop. I'll say we are underway, and so you can pause your television until you hear that and then hit play, and you'll be all synced up to my play-by-play. But we certainly appreciate that. Also, fans, if you're on the go and want to stay connected to live college sports anywhere in the country and listen to these broadcasts here, you can download the free Varsity Network app, available on Apple and Android with new features this season. 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And fans, if you have that Varsity Network app, you can listen not only to me call all the UVM hockey games, but you can keep up with Catamount men's and women's basketball. Ryan Zimmerman and Brian McLaughlin both do an excellent job on those radio broadcasts. And they're all can be found on the Varsity Network app. If you're not able to listen on terrestrial radio, you can catch the whole production on that Varsity Network app. Ryan does an excellent job with UVM Women's Hoops, and Brian with the men's team, and both those teams are projected to do quite well this season. And plenty of time to talk about them. Right now, it's back to this game. Vermont on the road against Bentley. The Catamounts have taken the ice, and we talked about keys for Vermont. It really comes down to bearing down on chances. They're going to have to be better below the dots in the attacking zone. Get those pucks low. Get right in front of the net in the crease. Make it harder on Sweden. He hasn't had too much trouble controlling rebounds because the Catamounts, with a few exceptions, have not been right in front of that crease. Too many shots have been getting blocked by Bentley defenders, and you got to give them credit. They've been doing a good job getting in front of shots, but the Catamounts, they have to own that area of the ice, right in front of the net, in front of the crease, everywhere below those low face-off dots in the Bentley zone. That is the area of the ice where I'm really looking to see, can the Catamounts own that area? That's what this game's going to come down to here in period number three. The lights are on, the teams are ready to go. Catamounts opting to go with Gadon, Kessler, and Burrows up front. There are two captains on the back end, Sebastian Tornquist and Duncan Ramsey. We're underway in period three. Bentley wins the draw back, and here we go. Catamounts hard on the forecheck. Ramsey's shot blocked. Racing out is Bakovic, and he'll dump the puck into the UVM zone. Bakovic gets his own dump in, looking for it for the Falcons. He'll send it to the point. It's cycled back down and fed out to the point. Here's a shot through traffic. Whistles wide. And the chance on the follow-up also denied. Bentley still pressuring. Here's a feed out front. Way up top to the point it goes. Orsiger bobbles it. And Colin Kessler backhands it down into the Bentley zone. Catamounts are hemmed in there. But a good 35-second shift for UVM's top line. Short shifts and quick changes. Likely a point of emphasis for Coach Wiedler. As Bentley fired that puck in from behind the red line, it seems. It's going to be an icing against Bentley. So UVM's third line hopping back out there. You wonder how Coach Wiedler is going to navigate the matchups as Bentley gets that last line change. The only way Wiedler can navigate and try to get a matchup he wants is by changing on the fly. And he sends the third line out there for the second shift of this third period. Garvey
Michaels, and Lassert. Garvey wins the draw back. It's Femus up top. He walks the line, leaves it off for Michael Higgins, and they say the puck was just outside the zone. There's a shot from Higgins, harmless-looking shot. The whistle was dead, but it's just kind of one of those shots that hit Sweden in the belly. But when those shots from the point get through, the Catamounts need to be on it right in front of the net. Getting to the greasy area is going to be absolutely pivotal for UVM here in this third period. Garvey taking a draw against Goodbrand. And it's the Goodbrand-Nemes-Mansfield line out there for Bentley. UVM wins it clean. Higgins over to Andoni Femus. Two newcomers on the back end together here for UVM. Lassert with a steal on the wall. He'll wheel it around the boards. Mateo Michaels on it in the corner. He'll finish his check down low as Femus pinches to hold it in. Garvey in the corner. Sweeps it up top. Femus bobbled it, but whacks it across. Michael Higgins on the other side of the rink. Turned it over. Here's Mansfield cutting in. Mansfield, a backhand save. Wright. Follow up. Smothered by Wright. He jumps out of his crease, and Wright gets his glove on it. A lot of pushing and shoving after the whistle there. But Aiden Wright able to freeze that one and get a save here with 18:46 to go in period number three. And a penalty after all of this. Daniel Sambuco to the box. Will it be a match? We will see if Mansfield heads to the box. He will. So matching call on Daniel Sambuco and Ryan Mansfield.

scoreboard had Michael Higgins up on the board, but I don't think he is skating outside of the box. I don't think he is going to get whistled. I think it's just going to be Sambuco and Mansfield for matching roughing calls. Couldn't hear an announcement from the referee. They don't do it on the loudspeaker here. The officials are going to take a look at it on the replay and wonder if they're looking to see if Michael Higgins is going to get a penalty also. As he is standing just outside the penalty box. Daniel Sambuco right now is already in there, as is Ryan Mansfield. Two seniors on each team. If it's 4-on-4, it lends itself to a situation where Vermont could have a little bit more time and space to make some things happen. But if it's 2 penalties to 1 and Vermont has to go shorthanded, that is not the way you want to start off period 3. So pivotal decision here for the officials. It's one of those routine scrums in front of the net. There was a scrum in the second period where Vermont maintained their composure. And they didn't as much this time. Michaels is out there right now getting ready. We'll see if, I imagine Colin Kessler will be out there. He is sitting on the edge of the bench. Cedric Gaydon's prepared to go out there if need be. A little break in the action here is it's 18:46 to go in the third period. They're just sorting everything out. There's a scrum in front of Vermont goaltender Aiden Wright, and they're taking a long look at this to see if there's more than just 2 matching penalties. Or perhaps if there's a major penalty in there. I'm going to see. I'm trying to look to see if there's any replay. There isn't on our feed. Near the video feed on the broadcast next to us. Michael Higgins is not going to be entering the penalty box. He is ushered towards the bench. Okay. So there is an additional

penalty against Vermont. Daniel Sambuco gets a 5-minute major and a game misconduct for spearing, and the penalty on Mansfield is just 2 minutes for roughing. So that means it's not a power play until the 2 minutes expire to Mansfield. It's 4-on-4 for 2 minutes, and then Bentley will get a 3-minute power play after that. So Vermont with 2 minutes to try to take advantage of the 4-on-4 situation before they go shorthanded. Skated ahead by Bakoving. His shot turned away by Wright. Bakoving feeds it to the point. Larson shoots one, blocked by Cam Garvey. He'll skate back with it. A whistle here. And what do we have here? An additional call. It's a hook. And it's on Bentley's Yarderson. Their captain, Kellen Yarderson, is headed to the box. So is Vermont about to be 4-on-3 on the power play? For the next minute and a half, they may be, and now there's a catamount heading into the box too. It's been a while since the penalties have been this crazy. It might be three. No, it's going to stay. It is 4-on-4. So I believe it was a matching penalty that just took place, but we'll get clarification from the PA feed. Refs certainly having a very busy evening here, but what you need to know, it's 4-on-4 in front of the Vermont net for the next minute 32. Duncan Ramsey leaves it off. Jonah Agutter skating over the blue line and peeling back. Agutter's pass to Ramsey. It's dropped off for Malinsky. He'll find Agutter. He gains his own. Agutter charging ahead. Agutter circling the cage. Holding and feeding it up top for Andoni Femus. Dropping it back for Agutter, and he'll swing behind the center line. So there was a high sticking incident. Tornquist got high sticked, but he also got called for embellishment. Here's Agutter moving in. Backhand across. Does not connect with Loisel, but Loisel gets it back from Gasper. Loisel swinging back with it. Matthias Loisel leaves it off. Duncan Ramsey zips it across for Cedric Gaidon. Gains the line and fires it in deep. Andoni Femus after it. Forsiger looking to move it ahead. Gaidon trying to hold it in. Burrows lost control. Swinging back is Alec Leonard, and he will whip it up the wing. Gaidon tries to bump it in. It's taken by Sallow. He skates it up the right side. Sallow over the red line, over the blue. Sallow into the UVM zone. Swings back with it. Feeds it up top. Dalton up the left wing. Skates behind the Vermont net. Bentley adds a skater. They're on the power play now. Bakoving sends it across. Sallow holding. Bakoving up top. Dalton looking. One-timer. Sallow. It's blocked in front. Held up top here. Bakoving fires one. Kick save right. Follow-up chance. Right stops at two and smothers it for the whistle. It's a pushing and shoving at the end of that play. 16:25 to go in period number three. So one more penalty on the clock. It's Daniel Sambuco's 5-minute major, which has 2:38 to go in it. And the other penalty that happened after is a match. So it's 5-on-4, Bentley, with a power play for a little over 2.5 minutes.

Massager feeds it ahead. And now I'm confused because Sambuco is out of the box. They announced it for a penalty, but there's still four Vermont skaters compared to Bentley's five. Sambuco on the right side. The Catamounts dump it out to center. They are still shorthanded for the next minute 57. Jack Dalton for the Bentley Falcons. Drops it off. Here's Salo over the red line, over the blue. Felak on the loose puck, trying to move it forward. Duncan Ramsey finds it, fires it all the way down. Sweden stops it for Bentley. And moves it forward for Bakovic. Pass for Josh Dalton. Jack Dalton into the zone. Colin Kessler finds a loose puck. Fires it down to the center line. Sent the rest of the way by Malinsky. Bentley regroups at their own blue line, and they move it up quick. Sent down low for Mansfield. 1:09 to go in the Bentley power play. Femus for Vermont. Moves it over for Jesus, past him, but held in at the blue line by the Bentley Falcons. Here's Bakovic moving in. Bakovic looks, shoots wide of the net. Picked up here. Tess puts it back for Dalton. He lost control of it. Racing the other way is Agutter. He has Kessler with him if he hurries. It's poked off Agutter's stick by Dalton. But Agutter gets it behind the net and kills some more time. Finally, Dalton takes it away. Up for Mansfield, left side. Half a minute remaining in the Bentley power play. Good poke check by Malinsky. He skates up the ice and fires one wide around the boards. Felak after it in the left wall. Felak trying to pump it low. Bentley with 22 seconds of power play time left. Forsiger up the left wing for Alec Leonard. Spent time in the OHL with the London Knights. There was a teammate of UVM defenseman Andoni Femus. This one fired all the way down the ice by Duncan Ramsey. Finally, Lassert is out of the box. We're back to 5-on-5, 13:42. Let's go in period three. Vermont still trailing 2-0 on the road here against Bentley. Forsiger holding it behind the Bentley Falcons net. Zips it over to Josh Player, the extra defender tonight for Bentley, a New Hampshire transfer. Goes all the way down on net. Aiden Wright smothers it. They'll make the save here with 13:23 to go in period number three. So now Sebastian Tornquist is also out of the box for his embellished penalty. And he'll be available for the Catamounts the rest of the way here. Face off to the right of goaltender Aiden Wright. Cam Garvey will take this draw. And he'll have to do it again. Garvey against Jimmy Doyle. Doyle wins it back. Player skating up the left side for Bentley. He'll swing it down behind. Plante trying to move it out for Felix Lassert. Matthew Plante finds it, fires it ahead. Just out of reach of Michaels. He'll slap one on goal. Sweden makes a save and covers. So with 13:06 to go in the third period, Vermont will get a faceoff in Bentley's zone. The big line back out there for the Catamounts. Kessler, Gadon, and Burroughs. Ramsey and Tornquist on the back end. It'll be Mansfield for Bentley against Vermont's Gadon here at the circle. Face-off win for the Catamounts. Well, it's pushed up the ice by Yarderson. Ramsey sends it back in. Kessler hard on the forecheck. Kessler and Gadon battling down low. Yarderson had it go off the skate of the ref. Gadon sent it a little too far down low for Burroughs. This one chipped to center. Sebastian Tornquist gets hit up high. The Catamounts move it away. Gadon with a pass over to Kessler. He'll gain the zone. Steal here by Tess. He'll skate up the ice for Bentley. Pass to the right. Here's a shot that gets blocked. Yarderson had the chance. And deflects out of play. 12:28 to go in the third period.

still with a 2-0 lead over Vermont. Faceoff will be down in the UVM zone. To the left of goaltender Aiden Wright. Zach Felak will take this draw. He'll win it back clean. It's sent off the wall and out to center. Gronkowski trying to go up the wing. Here's Larson. McNutt up the left side over center. Agutter. Looking for Rankowski. The pass out of reach. Here's Larson at the blue line. Larson a backhand to the wing. And it's wrapped around the boards. Down in the UVM zone. Rankowski trying to punch it out. It's played behind the Vermont net. Plant holding for the Catamounts. Looking to Malinsky. Now it's Agutter down the UVM zone. Chipping it up. Out to center, but Bentley regroups. Dalton picks it up for the Falcons. Pass all the way down, out of reach, and it's going to be an icing against Bentley as pass a little too far for Jimmy Doyle. He had a breakaway goal back in the first period where both of Bentley's goals were scored, 7 and 14 minutes in respectively. And UVM has been unable to counter so far despite having more shots on net. And now an attacking zone draw for Garvey, and he loses this one to Doyle. Bentley has just been the better team at the dots here tonight. But they're forced to ice the puck. The Vermont forecheck was aggressive there, so Vermont will get another face-off look. Important face-off here for Cam Garvey against Doyle. Time of the draw, McNutt feeds it to the center line. Femus for Sebastian Tornquist. He gets knocked down at the end of the play, but he clears it down into the Bentley zone. Sebastian Tornquist at center. Gets hit into the boards. They move it ahead. A chance in front, right with a nice stop. As Dewar sent in front for Doyle. Even more pushing and shoving in front of the Catamount net. Just under 11 minutes to go in the third period. So now, Coach Wendler has talked about how he wants the identity of this team to be a group that never says die. Here with 11 minutes left in this final frame, Catamounts are desperately looking for a way to get some momentum onto their side. As Atrell Bentley, 2-0. This one moved, but held in by Dalton. Right point, Dalton fires it low. Pass in front, broken up. Dalton at the right point for the Bentley Falcons. Zips it across, a shot through traffic by Horsiger goes wide. Sambuco after it. Trying to whack it out. Now Duncan Ramsey behind his own net. Nudges it to the right wing. Shot from the left point blocked. Sambuco on it on his own left side. Zips it over to David Jesus. He'll gain the red line. Jesus snaps it into the opposite corner. Sambuco on the loose puck. Goes tumbling down after getting checked by Dalton. Salo skates it ahead for Bentley. He'll give to Horsiger, who gains the red line and gets checked by Ethan Burrows. Horsiger takes a number and goes down. Big hit there on Jack Malinsky, who's able to weather that storm. Gets it ahead for Burrows. He'll find Gadone. Cedric Gadone turned it over. A rush developing for Bentley. Here's a 2-on-1 if they hurry. Pass intended for Mansfield. Broken up by Matthew Plant. Here come the Catamounts. Jack Malinsky helped get it to Ethan Burrows. He shoots it to himself in the corner. Burrows centering feed. Gadone on the left side, up top Plant, across Tornquist, one-timer, and it's stopped by the pad of Sweden. Plant pinching to hold it in, Gadone looking to help. Burrows after it,
It gets worked down behind. Cameron skating up for Bentley. He'll send it up the left wing. This goes the length of the rink. No icing as Aiden Wright leaves it off for his defenseman. Sebastian Tornquist holding just over 9 minutes remaining in regulation here. Agutter into the zone. Jonah Agutter holding. Firing one. Blocked in front. Sebastian Tornquist grabs it in the offensive corner. He'll wrap it around. Loisel behind the net for the Catamounts. Strand helping also. Loisel looking to center. Nobody home in the slot area. This is what it comes down to. The Catamounts have to do a better job owning that area below the dots. It's moved up left side. Femus. Cross ice pass. Does not connect with Strand. This one pass slow. Tesker shoots. Saved by Wright. Puck moved out. Loisel. Only got a stick on it. Now Agutter finds a loose puck, but it's bumped in by Backeving. Held here. Femus skates it ahead for UVM. One touched into the zone by Felix Lassert. Pass ahead for Dewar. He has the opening goal for Bentley. It's chipped behind the Vermont net. Yarderson gave it up. Here's a rush developing for the Catamounts. Mateo Michaels. Gets forced wide into the corner by Horsiger, the senior defenseman. Jesus finds Duncan Ramsey left point. Ramsey bobbles the puck, sends it behind the Bentley net. Horsiger trying to chip it out. Up the wing. Yarderson lofts it into the Vermont zone. And Bentley just playing smart off the glass and out hockey here in the third period, making it difficult for Vermont to generate a sustained forecheck. This one fed ahead. Out of reach of Lassert. Duncan Ramsey races back, wheels this up the wall. Here's Lassert on the left wing, snapping it forward. Out of reach of Mateo Michaels. Here's Salo the other way. He's got a man with him. Salo shoots wide the net and around the boards. Leonard, right point, playing it low. Here's a chance. Shot blocked. Follow-up sent wide. Bentley is really pushing. The Falcons have it at the point. Here's a kick save by Wright on Owen Goodbrand, the senior centerman. Or sophomore, excuse me, Goodbrand. Lassert chips it down. He's had a quiet night for Vermont. Kessler back out there. Forechecking hard against Leonard. Forcing the turnover. Here's a pass in front. Burrows' pass gets picked off, but Burrows gets it back. Shot blocked. Burrows has it on the wall. Gets it to Kessler. He moves in. Colin Kessler. Backhand pass back. Out of reach of Plant. And the pass is just not connecting for Vermont in the attacking zone. Colin Kessler with a steal. He gets it over and another pass at the zone. Malinsky can't find Burrows. Now Jack Malinsky will skate it past center into the zone. Malinsky looking. Connects with Burrows. Shoots one. It's kicked wide. Behind the net, Jack Malinsky holding. Pass in front. Shot there by Felak is blocked. And the Bentley Falcons backhanded out of play. Ryan Mansfield knuckles a backhand into the stands. Faceoff for Vermont will be in the attacking zone, and you like that the Catamounts were getting zone time. They were getting looks, but the passes, they need to be crisper than what they've been if UVM wants to get on the board here in this game. 2-0 Bentley with 6:12 left. Felak on the draw. Bentley wins the faceoff in their own end. Dalton chips it to center. Mansfield up further ahead for Bentley. Sebastian Tornquist wins the one-on-one battle against him. Gets it to Femus. He wheels it forward for Felak. He gains the red and wraps it around. Sambuco on it along the boards. Femus holds the line. Look, shoots one. Drew traffic. It's a flex wide. Sebastian Tornquist on it on the wall. Down low Felak. Over to Rankowski. He's in the corner. Up top Tornquist. Shoots one. Blocked in front again. It's loose in the slot area for a moment and then cleared away. Backevic hold for Bentley, and Backevic gains the line. Backevic shoots one. It's wide and off the corner boards. Femus moves it ahead. Felak blew an edge, gets it up the ice. Picked up here, Sambuco. As Felak makes a change, Agutter hops on there. And Andoni Femus finds Jonah Agutter with a little over 5 minutes left in this third period. Agutter tries a toe drag at the red line. It's disastrous. Here's Tess the other way. Drops it back. 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Does not connect.

0: Jesus looking up the right side. Pass out of reach of Loisel. David Jesus grabs it for UVM behind the Catamounts net. They regroup and make some changes on the fly. 4:39 to go in the third period. The Catamounts need two goals. It's rushed up the ice. Jack Malinsky gets it to Burrows. He one touches for David Jesus. Catamounts gain the zone. Kessler drops it back. Shot there through traffic by Burrows. It's calmly gloved by Sweden. The faceoff will come to Sweden's left. 4:18 to go in the third period. We got a media timeout. We'll be back in just 1 minute.
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0: 18 to go in period number three. Catamounts trailing 2-0 against Bentley. And Vermont trying to get some momentum going. Coaches Wiedler and Krug having a long talk behind the bench with the top players. Burrows, Kessler, Guidon, Sebastian Tornquist, and Antoni Femus out there right now for UVM. You got to give Bentley credit for the way they blocked shots in this game. Shots now 29-21 in favor of Vermont. This third period featured more Bentley shots on net than UVM. So the Catamounts need a push now, and Gaydon has struggled at the dot tonight. We'll see if he can win this one. He loses the faceoff to Yarderson, and Bentley able to clear it out to center. Yarderson moves it ahead for Mansfield. Back in the direction of Yarderson. Colin Kessler picks it up, sends it left wing in the direction of Burrows. Now Kessler's in zone. And it's Femus at the point. He'll wrap it around. Tornquist racing to it. Kessler up top. Feeds it to Femus. And it's sent down around the boards. Gaydon tries to get it past Sallow. Held in at the point by Sebastian Tornquist. Catamounts have to regroup at the red line. And Colin Kessler moves it up. Kessler up the left wing. It's taken by the Bentley Falcons. And Yarderson able to send it off the boards in deep. Michaels leaves it off. Here's Duncan Ramsey. Dropping it for Jack Malinsky. 3:12 to go in period three. Garvey bumps it in deep. No icing here as this one wrapped around the boards. Ramsey taking the body. Felak slams on the brakes. Or Malinsky. Jack Malinsky gets it to Mateo Michaels, who drops it down for Ramsey. Under 3 minutes to go in the third period. Catamounts need a pair of goals. Malinsky over the blue line, up the left wing. Here's Kessler. Does he have a step? Kessler has to slam on the brakes. Gaydon left side. Aiden Wright looking at the bench. And he heads there now. Aiden Wright to the bench. Catamounts have pulled their goalie. Shot there, Malinsky. Kick save made. Kessler back up top. Gaydon up to Sebastian Tornquist. Back for Cedric Gaydon. He shoots one. Blocked in front of the net and cleared but not out. Tornquist to Gaydon. Lassert across. Shot goes wide from Malinsky. Lassert to Sebastian Tornquist. He holds and walks the line. Tornquist to Lassert. Down low, Gaydon. Pass in front. Sitting there.

in the slot area. Still sitting there. A Bentley defender has a hand on the puck. Finally, Bakovic grabs it, tries to clear it out, does. Bakovic over the center line, shoots for the empty net, but it's blocked. Bentley able to get a much-needed line change. Minute 52 to go in the third. Vermont still down 2-0. Sebastian Tornquist up the ice. Sends it for Andoni Femus. He gains the red line and fires it in deep. Kessler after it in the left corner. Burrows trying to help him out. Ethan Burrows looking. Kessler swipes it to the point. Sebastian Tornquist across for Femus. Back for Tornquist. Catamounts need a shot. Tornquist for Kessler. Pull and drag. Shot blocked. Picked up here by Gasper. His attempt to move it up. He gets hit by Kessler. Catamounts get it back. They're at their own blue. Ahead for Lassert. He gains the zone. Felix Lassert swivels back. Tries to pass it back. Picked off Mansfield. He's got an open net to shoot at. Mansfield bobbles it. Backhand in front. They score. Mansfield finds Owen Goodbrand. And with a minute 8 seconds left, Bentley ices it to take a 3-0 lead.

0: A disappointing night for the Vermont Catamounts. And as the offense dried up in the third period, and Bentley got more life as the game went on. Leonard gains the red line, dumps it behind the UVM net. David Jesus up the ice for Felak. His pass out of reach of Rinkowski. Larson for Leonard. He'll snap it forward for Goodbrand. Over the blue line, Goodbrand gets it deep. Felak behind the UVM net looking for Logan Rinkowski. This one chipped out ahead. Now Sambuco is after it. Sambuco lost his stick. Catamounts fighting to the very end here, but 30 seconds left, and they're on the verge of being shut out. Max Strand turned it over in neutral ice. Sent in deep. David Jesus grabs it for UVM and finds Max Plant. Pass ahead for Matthias Loisel. He gets the puck deep. Strand for Garvey. He shoots one. It goes wide. Jack Malinsky holds. Makes a nice juke at the line. Shoots one. It's blocked, and that'll do it. Loisel shot one at the buzzer. The Bentley Falcons take an exception. And some pushing and shoving after the final whistle. The reality is, Vermont Catamounts here, they get shut out 3-0. The offensive woes that began last year continue here this season, and Coach Wheatler and his staff have a lot of work going into next weekend against Boston University. Of trying to find a way to get more offense going. Can't win games without putting the puck in the net. And the Catamounts just could not find a way here tonight. Final score, Bentley 3, Vermont 0. Post-game show coming up next. We'll take a break.
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1: Welcome back to the postgame show. Here is, we'll wrap things up pretty quick here, but first, before we do the three stars, we'll just give our out-of-town scoreboard update presented by our friends at Vermont Student Assistance Corporation, helping in and out-of-state students pay for college. And, you know, across Hockey East, these non-conference games are pretty important here for starting a year and for national tournament implications. And across Hockey East, unfortunately, and this is unfortunate for the Catamounts because, for the MPI purposes, these are going to be Vermont's conference opponents, and having them struggle and lose non-conference games is not good for what their national ranking is in the NPI and how the system works. But nonetheless, we'll go through it. The one Hockey East team to win a non-conference game, Providence handled their business 6-2. They beat St. Lawrence, who Vermont will face twice in December. So that is good for Hockey East. Quinnipiac is up 2-1 on Maine. There's still 4 minutes and 15 seconds left in that one in period number 3. We'll monitor that one closely. But there were some out-of-conference upsets. One of them has gone final. Alaska went into Connie Form and beat Boston College 3-2, the final score there. Elsewhere in Hockey East, UMass Lowell hosted Clarkson, and Clarkson Golden Knights prevailed 3-2 in that one. UVM will see Clarkson in just 2 weeks, so I imagine they'll be watching, the coaches in Vermont will be watching some film from that UML-Clarkson game. RIT is a 2-1 lead on UMass. There are less than 8 minutes remaining in the third period there, so still time for the Minutemen to come back. Elsewhere, Connecticut took care of business in their non-conference matchup against Connecticut in that icebreaker tournament. Bowling Green and Sacred Heart, the other matchup, those two teams are tied at 2. And that should do it for Hockey East matchups. Plenty of other matchups around the country, but a lot of non-conference tilts. And unfortunately, Vermont just could never really get their offense going. Their power play had some looks, but just owning that dirty area in front of the net, we talked about how important it was going to be in the Catamounts. Couldn't get traffic, couldn't make it hard on Bentley goaltender Sweeney, and they end up dropping a 3-0 decision here this evening. We'll wrap it up with the three stars of the game after this next break. 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
2: Wrapping it up here on the post-game show here tonight. Three stars of the game coming up, presented by our friends at Morgan Stanley, helping clients plan for their future. First, the shot count overall. Vermont outshoots Bentley 30-22. And so when there's a shutout and the goalie makes 30 saves, usually they get the top star. But first, we'll go to the number three star and the number two star. Number three star for Bentley. He had the game's opening goal to get things going. We'll give it to James Dewar. Nice little backdoor tap-in. Puts it in. Gave Bentley the 1-0 lead. Number two star, he had the second Bentley goal. It was a nifty forehand, backhand finish. Jimmy Doyle puts it in the back of the net. He was quite excellent on that finish. Just a high-skill play on a breakaway to finish it off. And then finally, the number one star of the game, no shock about this, Lucas Sweden, 30-save shutout, gets it done for Bentley. And he made some nice glove stops and did everything he needed to do and was effective. And Sweden gets the first star. It appeared the penalty they announced one to Daniel Sambuco, and then it appeared Michael Higgins was getting it. That 5-minute major for Spirit, and we'll have to look back at the replay and see all that. But to sum it up here for the fans tuning in, the Catamounts, they just need to get a little harder below the dots. That's something that Jerry Tarrant, my broadcast partner, said after the first game. It's even more apparent as the regular season has begun. As Coach Wheeler talked about, some strengths for this group. They're fast. The speed is apparent. There's some resilience with the group. That's something that Coach Wheeler wants to pride and have that be a strength. But certainly the Catamounts, they just need more. They need to gel together a little bit and get back to that structure that the coaches talk about, and you know, guys having their heads screwed on and being where they need to be. There just wasn't quite enough of that tonight. There were some miscommunications that led to the second goal. So get caught out of position, leads to a breakaway for the other team. First goal, somebody doesn't have their guy in front of the net. And then, you know, Catamounts had their moments where they pushed. They created power play opportunities for themselves. Their speed is really apparent. They had more zone time. They had more shots. But I think it comes down to having good structure, having your head screwed on, being disciplined, and that can help winning those battles below the dots and having success there. So the Catamounts, the final score for the final time, Bentley 3, Vermont nothing. Vermont falls to 0-1 overall in the season. And we will talk to you next Friday night when the Boston University Terriers come to Gutterson Fieldhouse for UVM's home opener. For everyone working hard behind the scenes, my producer Craig Wolfley, thanks to him. And this is Owen Gunn saying good night. Have a good rest of your night.
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1: All right. Today's question comes from Travis in Hawaii. He says, is the $1,000 emergency fund and the 3 to 6 month emergency fund two different funds, or does one build on another? Also, are there different are they different from having sinking funds for car purchases, vacations, etc.? All right, Travis, I love this question. It's a fair question. So the $1,000 emergency fund, for anybody who's kind of new to that, that's what we would call baby step one. It's the very first thing that we have people do. Put $1,000 aside. It's just a quick buffer between you and life. It's not the be all end all, because after you pay off your debt in baby step two, You build from that $1,000 up to 3 to 6 months of emergencies. So the idea is that $1,000, it stays put. You know, if you have to use some of it for an emergency, you build it back up, but it stays put throughout baby step two. And then when you hit three, you're going to add to that same fund. So yeah, it does build on itself. Now, how does that differ from a sinking fund? They are very different. And I think that that's a really fair call out. So your emergency fund is sitting there. It is only for emergencies. Emergencies are very clearly defined as things that are completely unforeseen. It's like, wow, this is a surprise. It's something that's completely necessary. I must do it. And then there's usually an urgency to it, which is like, I got to do it now. So that's what emergency funds are for. Whereas sinking funds are things that we know are coming, and we know they're expenses that we can't necessarily cash flow. So it's like, let's kind of start putting up a pool of money for this thing. I know I'm going to need new tires. New tires are $800. Maybe I can't cash flow that. So I'm going to put aside, you know, $150 a month until I have the $800. That is a sinking fund. Now, I think it's fair, Rachel, to say, I feel like in baby step two, I don't like to get too hung up on sinking funds,
0: right?
1: Especially unnecessary ones. Obviously, you need tires. That's fine. But vacations and sinking funds for things that you don't really need a sinking fund for.
0: That's right.
1: You can just cash flow it. Please don't do that. It's eating up
0: even
1: too much
0: like
1: of your...
0: Even like a car. Like, people are like, well, I'll just put some money aside. I'm like, no, pay off your debt.
1: Yeah, pay off your debt.
0: Yeah. Because if this money is just... If you just have piles of money sitting places, you could be through baby step two so much faster. That is going to free up income, because you don't have payments anymore once you're debt-free, to then really fund those sinking funds. So yeah, I'm with you on that.
1: Yeah. And then from there, yeah, once you're out of baby step two, some people, and I think this is a just to each his own, some people like George, he is a sinking fund fanatic.
0: For everything.
1: And
0: for everything.
1: I try to avoid them at all costs.
0: Me too.
1: Don't
0: Jay.
1: Like it.
0: I know.
1: So if you need to do it, do it. But I feel like it makes the budget harder to navigate. That's just me. But do what you want.
0: Yep.
1: And there's the answer to your question, Travis.
0: Yeah, because once you're past baby step three, especially, you know, you'll probably be having a fund that just some extra money's going into that can really catch a lot of those things that we're talking about. Now, if you know you're going to replace a car, that may be a time to be like, okay, we're going to spend X amount, so we need to be putting away, you know, a significant amount each month to get to that car purchase that we're wanting right after baby step three.
1: Yeah.
0: You know, that all can definitely happen. But yeah, all the line items of all of the funds. But I'll give fair ones a shout out, though, because you can have up to 10 high yield savings accounts with them.
1: Wow, that's a
0: and
1: lot.
0: And so, okay. And we've done a couple. We got one for our daughter, earmarked, because she worked some of the summer. So I earmarked one for her. But you're right. I think George probably maxed out all 10 of his, because

0: Yeah, and I'll just say this because I know people wonder how we budget sometimes. When there's margin, and I know this is not, I mean, we haven't had to put anything in the emergency fund in a long time, but it's just margin. It's like, we're going to save this in a high yield. We have a couple of high yields, and one is like for, specifically for like home type things. If something pops up that we want to do on the home, it's there. And then the other one is more like a catch-all, but yes. I don't put a line item, this one's for this, this one, you know, this money's for this and that, it makes it too complex.
1: Yes, no, I'm with you. I hear you. All right, let's go to Chelsea in New York. Hi, Chelsea. Welcome to the show.
2: Hi, it's nice to meet you.
1: Yes, good to talk to you. How can we help?
2: So I was just wondering the quickest way to help my parents come up with a plan to get out of debt.
1: Okay, yeah. How old are you, Chelsea?
2: I'm 23.
1: Awesome. And are your parents asking for a plan to get out of debt? Have they come to you and have you guys had these discussions, or it's something that you see and you're like, hey, my parents probably should get out of debt?
2: I think I definitely see it a lot more than they probably think they feel it.
1: Yes. So how do you know what's going on? Do they talk about it with you?
2: They've asked me and my brother for some help.
0: Okay, that's what I was wondering.
2: I don't know that we really have like a great plan. We've tried.
0: What's causing the hardship? Is it they're not working? They're not working enough, or are they just crazy sitters? What do you see as the pattern?
2: I believe it's crazy spending, but they also have their own businesses, and then. I just think the spending is honestly too high is what causes the problems. But this has been going on for
0: your
2: 30
0: life.
2: Years. But
0: yeah,
2: right now, they're at like $500,000 in debt.
1: Woo! Okay. Is that all consumer debt, or does that include their mortgage?
2: They don't own a home. So it's $300,000 in student loans, about $100,000 in consumer. I say consumer, but it's a mix of consumer and business.
1: Mm-hmm.
2: And then $100,000 in IRS.
0: How do you know?
1: Oh, gosh.
0: How do you know all of this? Like, because you have a detailed level of this. How do you know this? Are they...
2: I've tried to help gather everything to help them, but it's just very overwhelming.
1: Yeah, for sure. And when they came to your brother and you for help, were they asking about, did they need help financially? Like, hey, will you give us money? Or were they like, hey, we need help making a plan to get out of debt?
2: They need help making a plan.
1: Okay,
2: I've tried to get financial advisors and other things, but I think that they're just so overwhelmed that...
1: Yeah. How much do they make a year?
2: Really think straight.
1: Their income, do you know?
2: About $200,000 net.
0: Okay. So there's a good income. Have they begun paying taxes to the IRS? Have they gotten in place like a bookkeeper? Okay. But have they gotten bookkeepers for their business to make sure that they don't get into this mess again?
2: Yes, they have.
0: Okay, very good. Well, listen, Chelsea, you're a good daughter, because this is really, really tough. So I would start with having them do some homework. I would have them read the Total Money Makeover, and we'll give you two copies, one for each of them, so they can read it on their own time. And then I would love for you to introduce them to this show, because that's one way that they can start to hear this information over and over. And I would love, because I just think that for them, this is going to be, and I've said this earlier in the show, this is going to be a complete identity shift for them. I would love if they can do that in community. We don't talk about it a whole lot, but we actually offer in-person classes. They're called Financial Peace University. And I would love for you to look on the site and see if there's one near you that you can go with them to and get in a community of other people who are trying to do exactly what your parents are doing, which is pay off debt. And my guess, Chelsea, is that you're also going to learn a lot while you're there, because you're just getting started. I mean, how do your finances look?
2: I'm in student loan debt from college, and I'm working on higher education too. So it's I'm not exactly where I'd like to be, but I actually do use a financial advisor from like the Dave Ramsey show back end. And he's awesome. And so that's been super helpful. I've paid off 80,000 of my student loans already.
1: Oh, wow. Great job, Chelsea.
0: Really good.
1: That's amazing. Why do they have 300,000 in student loan debt? Are they parent plus loans, or are they degrees that they each got?
2: Degrees that they got.
1: What was it?
2: So it was a doctorate. They pulled out extra because they weren't working at the time. So

0: I tried to warn against it, but I mean,
1: but they did it. Yeah,
0: I don't know. It's hard. They have a really hard time looking at any of it. It's just really hard for them, of course. So.
2: Yeah. Well, I want you to approach this with a healthy level of involvement. I want you to help them, but I don't want you to feel the weight of
1: responsibility.
2: Yeah, responsibility for them, because they are grown adults. And so you providing those resources, I think you do that and you wait and see what they do with it. Mm-hmm. And that's going to indicate whether or not these are people that you can actually help with what they do with that.
1: But the $100,000 IRS is where I would start. Pay the IRS first and then start working on the consumer debt after that. And they should be living on $100,000, $80,000, and putting $120,000 towards this debt. I mean, after taxes and all. But that's where I would start.
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6: From ABC News, I'm Dave Packer. Hurricane Isaias made landfall about a half an hour ago near Destin, Florida, along the Florida Panhandle, with Category 2 wind speeds up to 105 miles per hour. The life-threatening storm surge at over 5 feet in Panama City could grow as high as 9 feet in some places. Tornadoes also possible. Florida Governor Ron DeSantis minutes ago.
7: Water levels are rising along the coast as dangerous hurricane conditions and life-threatening flash flooding spread inland. You do have strong winds, and those winds, because the storm is moving pretty quickly.
6: Airports in Panama City, Florida, and Mobile, Alabama halting all commercial flights. The remnants of the hurricane expected rain and wind to reach the northeast by Sunday. Protests rocking New York City after the ICE shooting of a man with his 5-year-old son in the car in the Bronx on Thursday.
8: The Department of Homeland Security says Oscar Belgal is a Dominican national living in the U.S. illegally with a prior grand larceny conviction and suspected gang ties. The neighborhood erupted. Clashes in the street. New York Mayor Zoran Mamdani calling for ICE to leave the city.
9: There is no explanation for these tactics.
8: The Secretary of Homeland Security says the man weaponized his vehicle.
6: ABC's Aaron Katursky. With the price of diesel fuel at record highs, President Trump announcing the U.S. will obtain diesel oil from Russia. And he claims
10: oil prices are already dropping like a rock. So we're very happy to get it.
6: Swift reaction from Ukraine. President Zelensky posting that President Putin is relying on, quote, backroom deals, unquote, to buy more time in Russia's war with Ukraine. Outrage after Defense Secretary Pete Hegseth announced the planned public execution of the Fort Hood shooter by firing squad will be live streamed. The U.S. Conference of Catholic Bishops warning it would undermine the moral fabric of our nation. 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
2: U.S. State Department says it's ready to respond to the powerful 7.7 magnitude earthquake that rocked southern Panama Friday. ABC News foreign correspondent Matt Rivers covers the region.
3: That first quake, followed by dozens of aftershocks, won a massive 6.6.
4: Wow, que temblor más fuerte.
3: Tsunami alerts issued for multiple countries, including the U.S. West Coast. But late today, all were canceled.
2: Seismologists recorded more than 45 aftershocks. Microsoft is among the big tech companies now suspended by the Trump administration from a U.S. program that allows American companies to apply for green cards for skilled foreign workers. ABC's Stephen Portnoy at the White House.
5: The administration says that Microsoft and these other companies are committing fraud by saying they can't find qualified Americans to fill positions. In particular, Vice President J.D. Vance alleged that a company might place an ad in a small town newspaper, then turn around to the government and say, sorry, we couldn't find any qualified applicants. We tried, but now we need to bring in people from other countries. The administration says that's fraud, and now Microsoft has been suspended from the program.
2: Competitors from 22 countries gathered in St. Louis for the first day of the 50th anniversary International Tree Climbing Championship. About 100 arborists showed their skills and speed work in rescue climbs. Those with the leading scores in Friday's events will go on to the Masters Challenge events this weekend. Dave Packer, ABC News.
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10: There could be a spot shower out there for any Friday evening plans, but most of us will find a good deal of dry time. Temperatures here through the night tonight will ultimately fall through the 50s, back into the 40s, and then land in the 30s here to start off your day on Saturday. But plenty of sunshine on the way for your day on Saturday. Daytime highs, they'll head back into the mid and upper 50s. Clouds start to fill back in here as we head into your day Sunday. Maybe a few rain showers making their arrival by later Sunday evening and Sunday night. With Channel 3, I'm First Alert Meteorologist Peter Kafikowskis.
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12: Hey, thanks for staying up late. McGraw Milhaven here, the host of America at Night from coast to coast. Do we have a show for you tonight? Thanks for sticking around. We're going to start off this first hour with our buddy Ed Martin. Ed Martin, not only was he President Trump's pardon attorney, not only was he on 60 Minutes a couple of weeks ago, but he is one of the most astute political minds of his generation. He has been a candidate. He's also worked as a election official. So he's seen elections from the inside and out. We're going to ask him how he sees this election season. What are the thoughts on the House of Representatives? What are the thoughts on some of these Senate races? And how about last night's debate in Michigan where they started to invoke your mother? I don't know how much the voters get out of these debates. We'll check in with all of that when it comes to Ed Martin. Also, we're going to talk about Stuckey's. Do you remember Stuckey's? Yeah, they went away for a long time, but we found the daughter of the granddaughter, rather, of the man who started Stuckey's, and she is trying to revive the brand. I was driving across the country a couple weeks ago, and I ran across a Stuckey's, and it brought back all sorts of warm.

warm memories, not to mention the pecan log roll. So we'll get into all of that. And then before we head out, Matt Wolf is going to join us. We got a full host of movies to talk about, TV shows to talk about, and believe it or not, the man, we're going to get a full review of the AC/DC concert from the Meadowlands. It's America at Night. First up, stay right there.

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4: Let's talk horse race with the election coming up awful close. 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Ed, welcome back to America at Night.
5: Always good to be with you, McGraw. It makes me smile and think of our old days in St. Louis. So great to be with you.
4: So you were on the show a couple weeks ago talking about how you're on 60 Minutes and you left the pardon office. What are you doing now?
5: You know, we were talking off the air. I hung up a shingle, so I'm practicing law, which is something I've done for years. I've always had my own practice, and it's different now because I come out of government with such a varied experience. So I'm doing that. It's been busy. I'm a fellow up at one of the think tanks. Russ Vogt was at a think tank. I started a think tank called the Center for Renewing America, and that's been really fun. I'm up there kind of, I got a column that I'm writing for them. And, you know, the big news, I started doing a TV program every day on Real America's Voice, which has really been fun. It's a one-hour show, crack of dawn, like after your listeners are done with you. It's 5 o'clock East Coast time, and it's just an all things politics show. It's been great.
4: Good for you. We invited you on the show, and you said you'd come back from time to time and talk horse racing with the election. First, let's start with the House of Representatives. Almost everyone's saying that it's a foregone conclusion that the Democrats are going to take control of the House. How do you see it, Ed Martin?
5: Well, you know, I have a reputation for being a little bit Pollyannish. I tend to think that it's going to be better than it is. So take it with a grain of salt. But let me just remind people, you know, this is up in your neck of the woods from your growing up. In the Northeast, there were certain states like Massachusetts, for example, where they had 30% of the voters are Republican. They had zero members of the House Republican because they drew the districts in such a way you couldn't win. Well, Republicans in the last 3 or 4 years, really last 2 years, did that in other states, Florida, Alabama, Texas. They redrew the maps to say, okay, if you're going to play hardball, we will too. So they shrunk the number of seats that are actually in play, McGraw. There's really only 25 in play. And either party is going to end up with 3 or 4 or 5. It's not, there's no room anymore for these massive swings like the old days. There's not that many contested elections. So I think you're going to see political gravity. You know, gravity is an apple falls from the tree to the ground. Political gravity is the party in the White House loses seats. I don't know if Trump can defy gravity, but they've shrunk the field and they're going to turn out the vote. They got a gazillion dollars, MAGA Inc., to try to do it. And I think it'll be closer than people realize. If you made me bet, I guess I'd bet that the Democrats win by a seat or two, but I wouldn't bet against Trump. He seems to do this a lot.
4: No, I think President Trump has shown over the course of the last 10 years that he can defy gravity. I think that's the one thing we can all agree on.
5: Right.
4: But it's a good point you make. So no matter who wins the House of Representatives, it's not going to be a 20, 30, 40 seat swing. Whoever wins it, it's going to be tough to govern either way because it's only going to be a few seat majority.
5: Yeah, and then the crazies have all the power. I mean, to put it bluntly, like you can, if you're 3 or 4, you know, hard right or hard left, or you know, you can hijack the whole thing. And I mean, you know, look, MTG and a few others in the Republican side were basically able to pull the thing sort of off its rails. I mean, some of them beat Kevin McCarthy's speaker; they knocked him out. So let's say that the Democrats win by 3, then the craziest 3 or 4 are going to be saying to the speaker, "We want to impeach Trump on Tuesday and again on Thursday." And that's going to get old for the public. You know, if you want to win the White House in 2028, if you're a Republican, you probably want to lose the House because it's going to make the Democrats look like they're, you know, not very functional. If you win the House by 2 or 3 votes, the Republicans in the House didn't get anything done anyway the last 2 years. They're going to get nothing done again. And by that time, everyone's going to say, you know what, these Republicans are full of it. So it's not likely to be a big deal. One caveat, If the Democrats win, they will have what's called oversight control.

0: control, which means they'll vote together in the House and they'll set up these committees to dig into the life of every Trump official, including likely yours truly. You know, that, so they'll use subpoenas to go through your underwear drawer, and some people don't keep their underwear folded, and they end up having to, you know, pay a price for that. So that could be wild, and they would certainly go after Trump that way.
1: How worried are you that you would be caught up in all that?
0: Well, I always fold my underwear. the problem, the process is the punishment. If you get dragged up to Capitol Hill to testify, only a fool goes without a lawyer, right? Or only a fool represents himself. So you start to incur expenses, you know? So I think that's the thing you worry about for my family. But in general, you know, I was careful in the way I worked, I think. But, you know, in this day and age, it's not about like remember when they had Ollie North trials? That was about one big thing. I think oversight would be about a million things, right? And it sort of drives you to distraction. And so we'll see, though. You know, God's in charge, and I'll always have McGraw-Milhaven and our time in St. Louis.
1: Well, I will say this. You don't have to be guilty to be brought up and investigated and spend thousands and thousands of dollars on a lawyer. It's just they just need to call you up and
0: that's right.
1: Turn the screws on you.
0: Well, and the good thing that make you smile is I'm such a mild mannered guy. I probably didn't say anything or get anybody mad at me. You know, so I mean, who knows? I mean, anyway, go ahead.
1: Well, please tell me you are going to bring a lawyer if you are called up.
0: I am. You betcha. I think I'll bring five lawyers. I mean, and that's right. I mean, although I will say, McGraw, I mean, for your listeners and for you, you know, I consider you. You know, a professional communicator, whether it's radio or television or writing, and the world is much more a communications problem, not a legal problem. As you point out, it's not about what you're going to be charged with. I made sure I never did anything legally wrong. It's about the sort of PR, the I call it the narrative, and narrative advocacy is a different game in the world that used to be dominated by three newspapers, you know, New York Times, Washington Post, and the Wall Street Journal. Now you've got a million ways that the narrative's out there, and you're going to have to work on that. So it will be interesting to see how that goes if the Democrats win.
1: Ed Martin with us, former pardon attorney in the Trump administration. Let's talk about the Senate, and let's talk about Texas, because Texas, I think, is where it begins and ends in this election cycle. How are you looking at Texas now?
0: I have a couple of observations. I'm not an expert on Texas except by observing, but a couple of things. The last time that they thought they had a path to beat a sort of conservative who was wounded, a Republican, was Ted Cruz. And the guy that ran against Ted Cruz, you may remember, was Beto O'Rourke. Now, Beto O'Rourke was a former congressman and a very popular guy from, I think, the El Paso area. And he was able to get votes, a lot of votes, in places that were very Republican. I don't see any evidence that Tallarico has that. He's a state rep, so that's a much smaller area, much smaller number of voters, that he has that reach that Beto O'Rourke had. So, yes, it's making noise. Yes, Ken Paxton, the Republican, has some negatives, but I it's still Texas. And I think this is a little bit, and the polls now are closing. They were dramatically against Paxton. I think they're closing. I don't really believe it. I think you may be spending money there as Republicans when you wish you could spend it other places, but I don't think that this holds as a real challenge. And you know, again, Tallarico is demanding debates. And you know, McGraw, as an observer, you know, Tallarico wants debates because when you're trailing, you want the contrast. You want to put your guy on the spot. And that's a tell to me that Tallarico knows he's down. So I think it'll come back. I think Texas comes back. And look, in other places like New Hampshire, again, you know, New England and Northeast from growing up. New Hampshire is a state that can kind of be libertarian and kind of out. Well, they got a Congressman Pappas, a Democrat, who's popular, but Sununu is a Republican, and that's neck and neck. And so if you're close in New Hampshire, it's not a catastrophic anti-Republican year, if you get my drift. So I think the Senate is probably pretty likely to be right where it is now, and Republicans have a few seats, a majority.
1: It scares me that I am agreeing with Ed Martin here about Texas. I think Texas is fool's gold. I think Democrats are lying to themselves. I think they just I think they're lying to themselves, which is very easy to do when it comes to

0: stuff like this. What about some of the other ones? What about Iowa? And what about Kansas? Again, I don't see it happening, but the Democrats keep floating these ideas.
1: Yeah, no, look, Kansas is just insane. These people are, he's got to drive to Kansas and see it's not going to happen, right? So that is, I agree with you, that one. I think Iowa's more interesting because they have the independent streak and the language at least has been that the tariffs have been really bad in Iowa. I'm not sure that holds. But I think that's a little bit more competitive. There is a governor's race that's more competitive in Iowa than people expected, and you tend to run together. You know, I'll make you smile when I remind you, I was on the ballot when the top of the ticket was Mitt Romney and the second top of the ticket was Todd Akin. Once the ticket starts to tank, brother, you could be walking on water and you're not going to defy, you know, Todd Akin's numbers and even Romney. So I think in Iowa they've got a couple of good candidates, the Democrats, but I still think it comes home. I had someone on yesterday from Maine, and Maine, you know, Susan, that's a tough state, but in the sense that it's kind of Democrat leaning Northeast, they think Susan Collins, the Republican, is in really good shape. She has a ton of money, and she runs as a moderate, and she's in pretty, you know, and there's a congressional seat up there. The governor, the former governor LePage, is running Republican, and he may win that. So if you flip a seat in Maine, one House seat, and you hold Maine, I just don't think you've got a wave election for Democrats. You know, that doesn't feel like it. It feels more like a they hate both parties, and it depends on who you have in each state.
0: What about Michigan, Ed Martin?
1: Well, Michigan's a really interesting one. That should be a red state. You and I should be saying that's fool's gold for Republicans to think they can pull that off. Except El Sayed is such able to be characterized as such a left leaning. You know, he said things about getting rid of the Second Amendment. He's taking it back now. He's been out there on some of his supporters are really out there on 9/11. And Rogers is this milquetoast congressman for the Republicans. You know, most voters hate incumbents and hate people in the swamp. Rogers somehow is defying that, and I think he's got a chance. Now, I still think Michigan goes home to the Democrats. When you go look at how they vote in Dearborn and how you know, what you see happening in the urban centers, Flint, Michigan is not going to go, you know, for Rogers. The question, though, is they seem to have an enthusiasm problem too, right? I mean, Obama is campaigning in Michigan with a Democrat to try to get the energy up. They have to turn out, meaning the Democrats have to turn out in the urban centers at high enough numbers. And yes, it's true, Republicans have a little bit less energy. That's generally what happens when you have the White House. But, you know, Trump is on the stump, and what he's doing is not trying to persuade. He's trying to energize his voters to remember what's at stake. And I think he has proven he's good at that. What he hasn't been able to do sometimes is get, when he's not on the ballot, is get people to stay enthused and vote. So we'll see.
0: Ed Martin with us for a couple of more minutes. Your voice is going to hold out for two more minutes, and then you're going to, now that you're a broadcaster, hot lemon and tea and honey is the call.
2: All right.
0: Last question for you, and that is Pennsylvania and John Fetterman. Explain to me how Fetterman votes for the Democrats 90% of the times, and the Republicans love Fetterman, and the Democrats can't stand him.
1: Well, and he's not up until the next time, 2028, and right. I don't know how he runs for anything. I mean, you're right. He votes all with the Democrats, and I was at the Republican convention in Dallas 3 weeks ago or 4 weeks ago, and there's a video where Fetterman introduces the Republicans as their great friends. He cannot get votes from Democrat liberals, so I don't know his path. He must be running, you know, he wants to be in the cabinet of a Republican. I don't know. I agree with you, by the way, on this. It's a little bit like Bobby Kennedy. I've gotten to work with Bobby Kennedy, but I tell people all the time, he's still a liberal Democrat. I like me. I'm all for it. But, I, Bobby Kennedy is a Democrat, a liberal Democrat. At least, you know, I guess he went independent. You know, I look at Fetterman. He's a 99% Democrat. Why are Republicans saying he's a nice guy? Because he says nice things? I mean, it's crazy to me. And his career has to be over unless he's not a Trumpian character. Trump went the other way. Trump took being a Democrat and more liberal into the Republican Party and said, hold with me. And he was able to do it. Guys like me, Phyllis Schlafly, went for him and believed in him. I don't know how Fetterman is going to make this work. I don't understand it. And I think he's basically ending his career and having some fun, I guess. I don't know.
0: Yeah. Ed Martin, who always has a good time. Where can we see you on TV?

0: now?
1: Well, it's Real America's Voice, so it's streaming on Rumble and YouTube, and I like this a lot. 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
8: This is a Fox News alert. I'm Tom Rigotti. Hurricane Isaias is a Category 2 storm as it makes landfall in the western Florida panhandle this hour. Fox Weather's Robert Ray is in Destin.
9: Here we go again on cue with these heavy winds coming through here in Destin and the rain as well. So you got to brace yourself. We are on high ground on the second floor of a parking garage. We started to feel some of that storm surge come in over the beach. We all had to retreat from that. A bunch of jellyfish actually got pushed up on the white sands.
8: Mandatory evacuations were ordered for low-lying areas. Isaias is forcing a change in travel plans for President Trump.
10: President Trump says it's important to have first responders, law enforcement, and others focused on the impending storm. So he is scrapping plans to attend Saturday night's college football game between Alabama and Georgia in Tuscaloosa.
8: That's Fox's Jared Halpert. 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
3: There is a hierarchy of oppression. 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
14: There could be a spa shower out there for any Friday evening plans, but most of us will find a good deal of dry time. Temperatures here through the night tonight will ultimately fall through the 50s, back into the 40s, and then land in the 30s here to start off your day on Saturday. But plenty of sunshine on the way for your day on Saturday. Daytime highs, they'll head back into the mid and upper 50s. Clouds start to fill back in here as we head into your day Sunday. Maybe a few rain showers making their arrival by later Sunday evening and Sunday night. With Channel 3, I'm First Alert Meteorologist Peter Kafikowskis.
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2: Welcome back, America at Night. Are you looking for a little nostalgia? How about an iconic American brand? Do you remember Stuckey's? If you don't, you should. And if you do, you have such warm memories of that great, great roadside attraction, Stuckey's. What happened to it? It's coming back. Let's find out. Stephanie Stuckey is an attorney, former politician. She is the granddaughter of the founder of W.S. Stuckey Sr., and she has taken over the brand and is now trying to revitalize it. Stephanie Stuckey, welcome to America at Night.
16: Oh, thank you, McGraw. I'm just honored and delighted that you invited me.
2: It is amazing to me, our family, I don't really like PTSD of our road trips across the country 18 million times, but one of the few things that got us through those road trips was stopping off at Stuckey's. And so when you mention the word Stuckey's in our family, it's almost like a religious experience. And when you mention it to other people, they have such great memories of Stuckey's. That must be such an honor.
16: It is. I mean, that's why I sunk my life savings into buying this company back. It was in distress, and it's been a labor of love. What my grandfather built was truly amazing, and it's just an honor, even though it's a real hustle, and there are days when it's very, very hard to revive a brand that has had some ups and downs over the years. But it's people like you and folks who remember taking these road trips that keeps the brand alive. And so thank you. And, you know, thank you for making me part of, you know, for being part of our comeback journey by bringing us on the show.
2: So let's go all the way back to the beginning. Your grandfather started Stuckey's. Tell me how he started it. What happened?
16: It was during the Great Depression, and there were very few jobs, but there was one thing that was plentiful in Middle Georgia in the 1930s, and that was pecans. We happened to be the epicenter of pecan production in the entire world. More pecans are grown in Georgia than anywhere else, and more pecans are grown in the U.S. It's the only snack nut native to our country. So he started selling pecans on the side of the road. He was just an entrepreneur. He had like five different jobs and would do whatever he could to make ends meet. And people kept stopping and they would say, well, the pecans are great, but we'd love some candy and we'd love a sandwich and we'd love a fill up with gas. And do you have a clean restroom? And can we get a rubber alligator and a coonskin cap? Yeah. If you know, you know, right? We sold wonderful kitschy souvenirs. And so he saved up his money and he built a store and he just listened to his customers. And he really built the first roadside retail chain. At its peak, he had over almost 370 stores in 40 states. And I like to tell people, before there was TA or Love's or Buc-ee's, there was Stuckey's. We were the OG.
2: Yeah, and the buildings were iconic. Was that part of the plan to have all the buildings the same, and or were they all the same?
16: I think it's like any business that it evolves. And he started out just, I'm going to build a store, and then I'm going to build another store. And it was opportunistic. Oh, here's a building for lease. You can use that. But then when the interstate highway came along, all of his stores were bypassed. We were on the Dixie Highway and the Lincoln Highway and Route 66. And so here comes the interstate, starts bypassing all of his stores. And instead of sticking to the back roads or the state roads, he decided he would invest in moving to the interstate. And at that point, he came up with a consistent design that was really eye-catching. And it's that iconic slope roof. And he was inspired by a ship. It looks like an upside-down ship, right?
2: Yeah, right.
16: You look up at the

0: But the ceiling, he actually had chandeliers hanging down from the ceiling. It was absolutely stunning. It was like a church. You know, you'd walk in that and be like, it's like the Church of Roadside Religion.
1: Now, did they all sell gas? Did some of them sell gas? Okay,
0: all so they all sold gas.
1: Yeah.
0: And for a time, many people remember Texaco. He had an exclusive deal with Texaco. And fun fact, and it's still true today, he made his money off of gas. Many of the convenience stores, gas is a huge driver for them. Gas, lottery tickets, cigarettes, now vape, right? But right. There's a few things that really make, news flash, he really didn't make a fortune off of rubber alligators. It's kind of a loss leader, right? Gets them in the door, gets the kids screaming, I want a snow globe or
1: sure. Yeah.
0: A leather bracelet with my name on it. And by the way, my apologies to anyone named Xavier. I've had a lifetime of people with uncommon names griping at me because they go to Stuckey's and they want something with their name on it, and we don't always
1: right, yeah.
0: have Betty Sue.
1: Right, yeah.
0: Right?
1: Yeah.
0: They probably didn't have McGraw, so I'm
1: No, you did not. No, you did not have McGraw. You had John and then Tim and Steve, but you did not have McGraw.
0: That's right.
1: Yeah.
0: If we were lucky, we'd have a Stephanie and my day was made, but or if you're a Linda and you spell your name with a Y or something, right? You're out of luck. So blame your parents. Don't blame Stuckey's.
1: I thought that's interesting. I thought gas was a loss leader just to get you in, but you're saying Stuckey's made their money off the gas.
0: Well, it depends on the business, right? I mean, if you go to Buc-ee's, their gas is so dirt cheap that for them, my guess is that's a bit of a loss leader for them. But, you know, they're Buc-ee's. They can afford to have a loss leader on gas. And I'm sure they can negotiate some really favorable pricing as well with their volume. But, you know, different stores have different loss leaders. And some businesses don't believe in them. I've always been a fan of getting people in the store. And if it means you have to do a 99-cent breakfast, which was a big loss leader for my grandfather, you do it. You get them in the door, but then they're going to buy a case of pecan log rolls and you've got your margin at 70% or whatever.
1: Yeah. Stephanie Stuckey with us, the granddaughter of the founder of Stuckey's. We're going way back and talking about a great American brand. I remember going across the country and the Stuckey's was the only thing on that exit. There wasn't a McDonald's. There wasn't a Taco Bell. There wasn't a Walmart. It was Stuckey's. And then corn or prairie for as far as the eye could see.
0: Right? It was like corn, Stuckey's. That was a road trip in the 60s and 70s.
1: Showed you how the world changed.
0: Yeah, my grandfather used to go to, he paid people to go to state Department of Transportation hearings. Super engaging, entertaining meetings, right? But he would find out where they were building the interstates and where the exits were going to go. And then as soon as he got word that they were planning up an exit location, then he would go buy up the property really cheap.
1: I mean, almost genius. I mean, he basically created as you mentioned, right? The roadside truck stop. This was him creating it on the fly.
0: Absolutely. And it gets back to what I said at the beginning, where people would pull over at his roadside stand and say, well, where can I find a restroom? He listened to his customers and they told him what they wanted. Here's one of my favorite stories about him. I call it the coffee cup story. Do you know how he figured out how far apart he would place the stores?
1: No, tell me.
0: You know, people would always say, oh my gosh, it just seemed like every 20 miles I'd see a Stuckey's. Well, it was a little further apart. What he did is he would get a cup of coffee and he would get in his truck and he would start driving. And when nature called and he had to pull over, that's how far apart he'd space the stores.
1: I do remember sometimes begging my mother to go to the bathroom and just looking lovingly at the Stuckey store as she passed it on the highway. It's like, no, I have to go to the bathroom. Please pull over.
0: I used to joke if I had been on those road trips with my grandfather, we would have had 10 times the number of stores. I would always have to pull over and go to the bathroom.
1: What kind of guy was your grandfather?
0: He was really warm. He loved people. His favorite thing was to be hands-on in the factory, talking to employees, because we always had a candy plant, or in the stores talking to employees. And he would reset displays. If he saw something off, he would, and I

0: do that. I'll visit a store that sells our products. We only have a dozen original stores still around, but our product is sold in other stores, and I'll see a Stuckey's display up. And if it's off, I'll just start rearranging the entire display, or I always keep in my car Stuckey's signage. I'll run out to my car and put a sign out. And sometimes I forget to talk to the manager, and they'll come up to me and say, "Excuse me, ma'am, what are you doing?"
1: And yeah, hi, I'm Stephanie Stuckey.
0: I'll give you my business card, and then I'll check my notes real quickly, and I'll say, your buyer is, or your store manager is, so they know I'm not some freak. But usually they're happy because I'm making the display look better, and that helps move product. But I can't help myself. We're in Food Lion and Ingles. And if our product isn't stacked right, I'll go in the stores and restack.
1: At the height of Stuckey's, how many stores did you have?
0: 368. That was in 1977. My grandfather sold the company actually a year before I was born, in 1964. So I'm dating myself. I'm a Gen Xer.
1: Right.
0: And he remained very active and involved in the company for a good decade after that, until the mid-70s. He was head of the Stuckey's division of Pet Dairy Corporation. But then Pet got taken over by someone else, and they ousted my grandfather. And then Pet got bought out by another company, and they got bought out. And it was just a series of
1: bad decisions after bad decisions.
0: Yeah, unfortunate events.
1: Yeah. I want to get to the rebirth and how you decided to take over the brand and buy back your family's brand and breathe new life into it. But there was a book you wrote a couple years ago called Unstuck, The Rebirth of an American Icon. And in that book, you talk about, and this is not just a kitschy roadside attraction. This is real life. Stuckey's was known during the civil rights years as a place that was inviting to African Americans so they could go and have a clean, safe bathroom experience. Talk about that for a moment.
0: Right. My grandfather really believed in treating every traveler as a friend. That was his slogan. And he really meant that. And to, you know, it's interesting. I was young when he died. I was 12, but my father has told me that my grandfather's logic on this, first, he was a man of faith. And, you know, the Bible says, love thy brother as thyself, you know, treat each other with love and respect. That was how he just treated everyone as a Christian. But my dad also said that he was very pragmatic, and he was definitely focused on making money. Anyone who survived the Depression was. And the only people he discriminated against were people who didn't have money. So he thought, well, people have money and they've got money to spend in my store. I do not care what color they are. They are all welcome. But he definitely wanted people, nothing got him more upset if they came in and used the restroom and then just walked out the door. You know,
1: sure,
0: like
1: yeah.
0: At least buy a log roll or a pack of gum or something, right? But everyone was welcome, and they were treated with kindness and respect.
1: Yeah.
0: And that's what Southern hospitality should be about. And I think he really benefited from being on the interstate, where people would just come in and out. It was a quick stop for people. And we were outside the zoning law. So there were a lot of towns in the South that were sundown towns. If you were a person of color, you would not be caught in a sundown town after dark, right? But he was on the interstate. And so he was outside of jurisdiction of a lot of these really egregious racist laws. And so he really kind of flew under the radar. He didn't make a big deal of it. He just did the right thing.
1: Yeah. But it's also, I can imagine the African-Americans who are traveling, or the civil rights workers, or whoever, needs a place to go to the bathroom. And if you're not feel safe to go to the bathroom, what a terrible experience. And so,
0: and humiliating, right? Yeah, Can you imagine if you're a family from Chicago, but you were originally from Mississippi, and you're bringing your kids to the South to see their great grandmother or whatever, and they may not have been exposed to the extent of racism that you might have seen in the South during that era. And then to try to explain to your kids, well, we may not be able to use the restroom here, and not knowing that uncertainty. So just being able to refer to the Green Book, which was the guidebook, and look in there and say, well, this is where I could stop. Or a lot of it was just word of mouth.
1: Yeah. And that's an interesting part of American history, and Stuckey's, I was right there on the front lines. The book is called Unstuck, Rebirth of

0: an American icon. Stephanie Stuckey, our guest. She's the granddaughter of the man who started that famous, iconic roadside stop, Stuckey's. We'll get to the pecan and the rebirth in a minute. Stephanie Stuckey, hold that thought. America at Night, back in just 1 minute.
1: Live from coast to coast, this is America at Night with McGraw-Milhaven.

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0: planned on only having one segment, but we were having so much fun and it was so interesting, we decided to, what the heck, we're going to bring her and keep her back for another segment. 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Alex will send you a link. You sign up for the link, and then each night Alex will send you a text message. He'll tell you what's coming up tonight and what was on the show last night, as well as a link to that podcast. So you can listen to it, you can send it to other people, and you can follow along with the show. Hey, listen to this. Axios did an interesting thing. Did you see those debates last night where they started invoking people's mothers? I don't know if the voters are getting any real anything out of these debates. It's good theater. It's good for talk radio. But as for the informing the voters on how they would vote or how the candidates would act, I don't know if that's very informative. But how much are they spending to get your vote? Listen to this. In Kansas, Republicans are spending $8.86 per adult in Kansas. The Democrats in Kansas are spending $5.60. So the Republicans are spending about $3.20 more to get your vote than the Democrats are in Kansas. The biggest, the most money being spent as of right now per capita, per person, Maine. Republicans are spending $97 per person to get you to vote for Susan Collins. The Democrats are spending $69.50 to get your vote. That's per capita. Now, that's not the most money. That's the most per voter. Alaska is spending, Republicans are spending $80 per voter in Alaska. In Iowa, they're spending $36. In Nebraska, they are spending, let's see here if I can pull this up. Nebraska is spending, $16 per person. As for the Democrats, well, the Democrats aren't spending anything because the Democrats not running in Nebraska. But the independents, if you will, they're spending $1.40. So you would think that Ricketts could bring it home in Nebraska. But those are some pretty astonishing numbers when you get right down to it. Every voting age person from Maine could get $167 from both candidates if neither one of them used any money and instead divided it up per the voters in Maine. Stay right there. We're going to do a top of the hour break. And when we come back, more with Stuckey's and that great roadside attraction, that great American iconic brand, Stuckey's. Our producer tonight is Alex Hinton. Our engineer tonight is Richard Good. I'm McGraw Millhaven. Stay right there. This is America at Night on Westwood One.
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3: From ABC News, I'm Dave Packer. Hurricane Isaias has made landfall along the Florida Panhandle as a Category 2. Maximum sustained winds 100 miles per hour. Florida Governor Ron DeSantis.
4: This storm is just now making landfall. We anticipate that there can be needs that arise as the storm moves through. There has not been, at least for our state agencies, the volume of requests that usually come from some of these storms. And that's a cautiously optimistic sign. We'll have to see how things play out as the storm continues to go.
3: Power out to just under 500,000 customers across five southern states. Lawmakers on Capitol Hill outraged after Defense Secretary Pete Hegseth announced the planned execution of the Fort Hood shooter by firing squad will be live streamed. ABC's Martha Raddatz.
5: Georgia Republican Congressman Austin Scott posting, "Live streaming executions is what jihadists do." Democratic Senator Jack Reed calling it barbaric. Republican Senator Lisa Murkowski saying, "I would expect this from terrorists and dictators, but not here in America." Adding, "It would give Hassan the martyrdom he seeks." And the U.S. Conference of Catholic Bishops warning, "It would undermine the moral fabric of our nation."
3: Former Army Major Nadal Hassan killed 13 people at Fort Hood in 2009. Mounting pressure on President Trump to rally voters impacted by war and tariffs, with the midterm elections just over 3 weeks away, alongside the Republican candidate for governor of New York, Bruce Blakeman. President Trump firing up supporters in Syracuse tonight.
6: "When I'm on the ballot, we win everything. When I'm not on the ballot, 48% of you don't vote. Please pretend I'm on the freaking ballot, will you?"
3: Convicted killer Krista Pike's attorney is now saying that she's making a remarkable physical recovery following Tennessee's botched execution attempt. 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
3: A new study in the Journal of the American Medical Association found more than one in five kids are using artificial intelligence for emotional support. ABC's Yuri Benajad reports.
12: Medical groups like the American Academy of Pediatrics have warned about the potential risks of children using these AI chatbots overall. They point out that AI may too easily gain a child's trust, cannot think or feel, and may not check all the facts. So their advice, talk to your child about their chatbot use and ask what platforms they're using and whether they've been using them for fun or friendship.
3: No arrests just a day after actor Keegan Allen posted footage online saying he was attacked and robbed in West Hollywood. ABC's Alex Stone in California.
13: Two suspects dressed all in black confronting Allen outside a grocery store Thursday night. Police say one was pointing a silver handgun and the other brandishing a knife, and that they demanded the actor's watch.
14: I was just robbed of my watch. Outside of Laurel Supply.
13: A bloodied Allen taking to social media in the moments after the attack.
14: I had masks on. Took my watch, though.
13: The actor, best known for

0: for starring in that Freeform show Pretty Little Liars.
1: The Star Wars lightsaber prop that Darth Vader used in the scene in The Empire Strikes Back, where, spoiler alert, he reveals he is Luke Skywalker's father, is now up for auction. The prop's expected to fetch as much as $1 million. Dave Packer, ABC News.
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6: There could be a spot shower out there for any Friday evening play-ins, but most of us will find a good deal of dry time. Temperatures here through the night tonight will ultimately fall through the 50s, back into the 40s, and then land in the 30s here to start off your day on Saturday. But plenty of sunshine on the way for your day on Saturday. Daytime highs, they'll head back into the mid and upper 50s. Clouds start to fill back in here as we head into your day Sunday. Maybe a few rain showers making their arrival by later Sunday evening and Sunday night. With Channel 3, I'm First Alert Meteorologist Peter Kafikowski.
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1: Welcome back. It's hour number two. Stay right there. Sarah Stuckey is in the green room. She's getting some water. She's freshening up, and she's going to be back in a minute to finish up our conversation, because we're talking about Stuckey's, taking a walk down memory lane. Do you remember Stuckey's? Yeah, it was that roadside gas station, that roadside convenience store before there were roadside convenience stores. And they're making a comeback. But in honor of Stuckey's, here's a little thing for you. Here's a list of the most popular Halloween candy by state. In Florida, believe it or not, Airheads is the most popular candy. Reese's Peanut Butters is most popular in 17 states. Sweet Smiles, very big in the South. Sweet Tarts, big in Oklahoma, Kansas, Idaho, and New Mexico. And then the others, it's all over the place. You got Airheads in Florida, Airheads in Texas, Red Vines in California, which is interesting, and Twizzlers in Missouri. Why would they be fans of Red Vines in California and Twizzlers in Missouri? That's interesting. Snickers in Nevada, Twizzlers in Colorado. No, yeah, is that correct? No, that's Wyoming. So Twizzlers are big in Wyoming and Missouri, but Red Vines big in Arizona and California. Who knew? Mike and Ike's in Minnesota, Sour Patch Kids in Illinois, and in North Carolina, Hershey bars. So as you're getting ready for your Halloween candy, make sure you pick out the right Halloween candy, because the last thing you want to do is not hand out the right candy for Halloween. I, however, can't wait until Halloween is over with, and then we move on to my favorite holiday of the year, which is Thanksgiving. And of course, that's smoking the bird and smoking the turkey with all of that. So hang tight. Don't forget, everything on this show gets turned into a podcast where all fine podcasts are found. Also, AmericaAtNightLive.com. And also, don't forget the text line, 1-844-2-McGraw. That's 1-844-2-McGraw. Stay right there. When we come back, more.

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2: Last week, I found myself traveling from Kansas City to St. Louis, and lo and behold, I saw a giant Stuckey's sign, and it brought back such fond memories. We wanted to find out the story of Stuckey's, what happened, and how and why is it coming back. And so we invited Stephanie Stuckey, who is the granddaughter of the founder, and she's on the show talking about that American brand Stuckey's. Stephanie, as you mentioned last segment, the company sold, corporations come in, they don't have the same heart and soul as a family-run business does. Hedge funds and bean counters and everybody else probably, you know, nickel and dimed it to death. That was the fall of Stuckey's?
3: It was really death by a thousand blows, right? My grandfather sold it. You didn't have the visionary founder still around. There was a series of outside owners. A lot of the real estate was sold off and closed. And then we had changes in how America travels and takes vacations. After the Airline Deregulation Act in the early 80s, a little bit of a history lesson, they suddenly made airline travel, domestic travel, very affordable. So instead of, like you and I used to do, we thought nothing of piling five kids in the back of our Woody station wagon and traveling to California for our family vacation from the East Coast, right? I mean, we just, America vacation by car, but by the time the 80s rolled around, people were taking flights. So there were just a lot of factors. And so actually the last owner before me was my father and a bunch of his business partners. And I hate to say this, read the book, it's all in there. It's a little complicated, but my dad had another business going and he was less interested in Stuckey's. He wanted to forge his own path. And he had the franchise rights to Dairy Queen stores on the interstate highway system. And that was really his business, and he had been successfully running that when he had the opportunity to get Stuckey's. But he really saw Stuckey's as a way to expand the Dairy Queen business, because Dairy Queen he saw as the stronger brand. So he would get the Stuckey's real estate, paint the roofs red, and it was predominantly a Dairy Queen with a little Stuckey's section in the side, right? Mm. Yeah. And that did okay as long as my dad was active in managing it. But then my father sold the Dairy Queen business to someone named Warren Buffett, if you've heard of him.
2: Yes.
3: Who owns American Dairy Queen. But Warren Buffett did not buy Stuckey's. So after that, there was a decade when my dad and he had like six investment partners. They were all passive investors. They were retired and they had like a handful of people running the company. And that's when it really started to decline even further. I mean, under my dad's watch, it did okay, but it was predominantly part of this other thing he had going on.
2: Yeah.
3: Well, so by the time I got it, it was six figures in the red, and I'd never run a business before. I'm a lawyer, but I've always worked for government. I've been a government attorney. So I really had not run a budget or managed payroll or all of the mirror. I didn't know what margin structure was or the difference between margin and markup, how distributors work versus a broker.

0: It's been a learning curve.
1: you sunk all your money into it. You
0: put
1: all your money in and said, I'm all in.
0: Living the dream. Yeah. And I'll be honest, it's been hard. It's been very, very hard. And I'll get people coming up to me and saying, congratulations. And I'm like, for what? But I mean, I mean this with all sincerity, despite all the incredible challenges, I would do it all over again. And I'm still doing it, because I think some things are worth saving. And I think so many of the brands that were special are dying, and it's worth keeping them alive and keeping that legacy alive. And I think also at the core of what we do is we're still all about the pecan, all about that roadside stand that my grandfather had. And we sell a lot of pecans. It's almost pecan season, and we're about to do our biggest sales of the year through raw pecan halves. We do a fundraising business. So we're evolving, but yeah, it's a labor of love.
1: 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Because it's now in all stores. 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
0: 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So if you go to the website, I'm afraid right now is not ideal for ordering product, but you can fill out the customer comment section, and all that goes directly to me. I think the best way to buy our product right now is Ingles, Food Lion, Rural King. They sell our product. And we do have a product locator guide on the website. That's also being updated. But just follow us on Facebook, Instagram. I'm on LinkedIn. If you see a Stuckey's, if you see one of those dozen stores, pull over.
1: Well, now, I was driving from Kansas City to St. Louis, and I saw a big, giant Stuckey's sign, and I stopped for no other reason than the car drove itself there. I wasn't driving it, and I walked in, and it was a convenience store, but it had a big giant Stuckey's section.
0: Yeah.
1: In the convenience store.
0: Yeah. So we have about a dozen stores that are like that. They're not the original stores. So in addition to the dozen original stores, we've got about a dozen stores that are part of our licensing program, and they pay to use the name and put our branding all over their store interior, and they can do the billboards and all that. There's one guy out in Texas who's got 7 stores, and he owns the one in Missouri too. If you pulled over in Missouri, there's also a guy in Missouri who has 1 location, Missouri and Kansas, that are like that.
1: Right.
0: Actually, the Kansas one is an original Stuckey store.
1: Yeah, tell me, you have 12 original stores left. Where are they located? Or give us a couple
0: of random survivors that somehow nobody told them that the company wanted me. It's just like, how are you still here? It's like that lone Blockbuster in Eugene or Bend, Oregon, wherever. Yeah. You know, like, there's one Blockbuster, like nobody told them. The company's no longer around. Like, yes, we're here. You know, so we've got these little outposts, God bless them. So there's, and I love them, and we stock them with product. So there's one in Paxico, Kansas, Johnston City, Illinois, Hattiesburg, Mississippi, Scottsmore, Florida. I mean, just random. The ones that still, there's one in Old Fort, New Mexico that had a grease fire. So that one's closed for at the present time, but the guy's trying to rebuild it. So yeah, they're just,
1: Are they franchised or are they company stores?
0: They are not franchised and they are not company stores. They are licensed.
1: Okay. Stores. Yeah.
0: And that just gets down to pure operational and financial logistics issues, because when I bought the company, I just did not have the resources to run a full blown franchise program and be in compliance with the law. So I had to get my law degree current, so I was able to research the law on that.
1: What about the original store? Is the original store still around?
0: The building is still there. It breaks my heart to look at it. It is in Eastman, Georgia. It's my hometown. It has a plaque, but it is a thrift store.
1: Yeah.
0: And you'll know I won the lottery. I won't post anything about it, but you'll know, because suddenly overnight I own that store and it looks amazing.
1: Yeah. Right? It's it,

0: I would think that nostalgia alone would, you know, sort of bring it back. But I mean, it was great food. The log rolls were fantastic. I would think the reaction when you talk to people would be just such overwhelmingly positive that you're able to breathe new life into the product.
1: Oh, yeah. I mean, we've got people who just love the brand and we're so grateful. And it's not going to turn around overnight. You know, it's a hustle, and small businesses all over the country are having challenges right now. And we're part of that. But the brand is strong, and we've got great customer loyalty, and we've got a great product. Yeah. So those are some of the key things that you need to build a brand or rebuild a brand. So, you know, we'll make it to 100 years in 2037. That is my goal, is to get to 2037, and then I'll retire.
0: God, love you. You know, the other thing about Stuckey's, you just walk down memory lane. It was the spoons, right? They had spoons. The state spoons. Or
1: anything that you could collect, right? Yeah, because you want people to keep stopping to complete their collection. Fun fact, Mamie Eisenhower, our nation's first lady, she loved Stuckey's, and there was a Stuckey's right by the Eisenhower family farm in Pennsylvania. And in the Eisenhower Library, which I've not visited yet, apparently there's a plate from her collection. I think she collected our spoons too, but it's got the little Stuckey's tag on it. It still has the price tag on it.
0: Oh my goodness. And how about the stickers, the sticker states, the states where you'd put the stickers on the side of the paneled car, the station wagon. Yeah.
1: Oh my gosh. I totally forgot about those. Yeah. Just total flashback.
0: Yeah. And then the other thing was just walking down memory lane with Stephanie Stuckey, the granddaughter of the founder of Stuckey's, who now owns Stuckey's and is rebuilding it brick by brick. You drive along and it would, the billboards, you know, Stuckey's 20 miles, Stuckey's in 10 miles, Stuckey's in 2 miles, Stuckey's next exit. You'd have like six billboards for each Stuckey's.
1: Yeah. My grandfather believed in advertising. At one point he had over 6,000 billboards. He used to say he had more billboards than candy. And I've heard all sorts of fun stories about those billboards where they would drive people crazy, but then people would pull over. I talked to this one woman who, she was like the youngest of six kids. So when you're the youngest of six kids, you kind of fend for yourself. And she said she learned to read thanks to Stuckey's billboards on road trips. And she would just see the billboards and she would read them out loud. And I said, well, was your first word next exit?
0: Well, you know, your grandfather was a marketing genius because the red letters and the yellow backdrop, you could see it from miles away. You didn't need to, right? You could.
1: That's
0: you
1: right.
0: You saw the yellow and you knew that there was a Stuckey's coming up.
1: Yeah. I mean, you look at all the fast food chains that use that color combination, you know, like McDonald's and Wendy's. There's a lot that use red and white, red and yellow. And it's just, it's really eye catching. It's like mustard and ketchup.
0: Yeah. Shame on Warren Buffett for not buying Stuckey's along with everything else.
1: He did buy one of my favorite brands, which is See's Candy. And I'm a huge fangirl of See's.
0: Yeah. So Stuckey's products, the log rolls available. What else is out there that we can get?
1: Well, pecans, right? That's what we're known for. So if you go to a Food Lion or an Ingles or a Rural King, Baumgars, if you're in the Midwest, you'll see some of our roasted and flavored pecans. We have honey roasted, sea salt, kettle glazed, sweet and salty. We got lots of flavors. And stay tuned on the website. We're in a transition period right now where we're moving to this new facility. But when we're in full swing, we'll have about a dozen different flavors of pecans.
0: And sell those state spoons again. Sell those.
1: Right?
0: Yeah.
1: Oh, my gosh. I'm working on it.
0: Talk to somebody about bringing the wood paneling back to the SUVs. That's when life will be right again, when they put wood paneling back on the cars.
1: Oh, my God. You know what I also miss? Some people listening may remember. We used to have talking mina birds in the Stuckey stores. You would walk in the store and the bird would say something like, my name is Polly and I'm not for sale, or Polly wants a log roll. And, oh, it was so fun. Yeah, yep. Something about health regs. They shut down the mina birds.
0: It's outrageous. The book came out a couple years ago called Unstuck, Rebirth of an American Icon. Stephanie Stuckey.

0: What a treat. What a walk down memory lane. God love you. What a great American story. Your grandfather would be very proud of you. The website for people to find out more.
1: Stuckey's.com. Oh, and I would remiss if I didn't mention I have partners. I am not doing this alone. So thank you very much to my partners, Ted and RG, if they're listening. I love y'all and I'm grateful. I'm not on this journey by myself.
0: Stuckey's.com. And if you want to be a retailer, right, you can sign up to be a retailer of Stuckey's.
1: Yeah, just get on the website. There is a comment form and those go straight to me. You can also just reach out to me on social media. I'm on every channel. I haven't posted lately because I've been so busy. If you could see me, you saw me earlier on the StreamYard platform. I have my hairnet on. I'm literally in the factory today helping get orders out. We're really busy with the pecan season coming up.
0: Good stuff. Stephanie Stuckey, yeah. The owner of Stuckey. She bought it and is re-energizing the brand from the original grandfather. She's the granddaughter. The website, Stuckey's.com. Stephanie, thanks for a walk down memory lane. Good luck down the road. And we hope to talk to you soon. America at Night.
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7: Fox News, I'm Roxanne Evans. Hurricane Isaias made landfall near Destin, Florida as a Category 2, bringing dangerous winds, torrential rain, and life-threatening coastal flooding to Florida's Panhandle and Alabama's Gulf Coast. Fox Weather's Max Gordon earlier this evening at Fort Walton Beach, Florida.
8: You know, we're trying to be as careful as we can, looking out for any branches that snap off, and especially if any one of these trees go down. We're expecting a storm surge between 6 to 9 feet here.
7: President Trump says Russia will supply diesel to help ease soaring fuel prices. The move could offer relief to American truckers and farmers, but critics warn it could also send new revenue to Moscow as its war in Ukraine continues. 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
15: There could be a spa shower out there for any Friday evening plans, but most of us will find a good deal of dry time. Temperatures here through the night tonight will ultimately fall through the 50s, back into the 40s, and then land in the 30s here to start off your day on Saturday. But plenty of sunshine on the way for your day on Saturday. Daytime highs, they'll head back into the mid and upper 50s. Clouds start to fill back in here as we head into your day Sunday. Maybe a few rain showers making their arrival by later Sunday evening and Sunday night. With Channel 3, I'm First Alert Meteorologist Peter Kafakowskis.

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1: We need to check in with our guru, our entertainment guru, Matt Wolf. 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
2: Yeah, still in hiding from that Yankees loss this week, but we won't talk about that.
1: Yankees loss. What about you going to the AC/DC concert last weekend?
2: That was one of the most amazing experiences. You know, there's a little bit of an eye roll, you know, like, okay, AC/DC, you know, how many more times are we going to, you know, see these guys and everything? But they put on, dude, when I tell you, a rock show. And when I look around at the audience at MetLife Stadium, the thing that I noticed the most was entirely different generations of people coming out to see this, from kids with their, you know, safety headphones on to, you know, some pretty senior folk there, myself included. But everybody was just having a good time. People were just smiling ear to ear. And the energy that Brian Johnson put out, you know, this guy just turned, he's almost 80 years old, dude. He's almost 80 years old and he's up on stage killing it like that. I'm like, I have no excuses. I've got nothing.
1: Here's my question for you. Did you take the train there? Did you drive there? How'd you get there?
2: I was, well, McGraw, I was an idiot. I decided to drive. And if you know anything about driving around these parts, is that if you're leaving from any place east of Manhattan in order to get to MetLife, whether it's for a Giants game or a concert or a Jet game, whatever, you have to leave at least a day in advance. You know what I'm saying? Like, my wife and I, we left at 1 o'clock, okay? We didn't get there until, like, an hour before the Foo Fighters went on at, like, 6 o'clock, all because there was some wingnut on the George Washington Bridge that pulled over and decided to get a flat. You know what I'm saying? It's backed up for miles. I'm like, there's got to be a better way. There just has to be. Well, and even public transportation isn't great, but you know what? I would have suffered less if I just took the train.
1: You take the train through the Frank Lautenberg train station somewhere in Jersey, and it takes you right to MetLife. So
2: yeah, and you get off at the wrong stop. Next thing you know, it's like when you get off at the Vince Lombardi service area. You know, if you take the wrong turn, you're going to wind up in Philly.
1: Holy mackerel. Matt Wolf, good man. What's Steven Spielberg doing?
2: Yeah, so big announcement. Steven Spielberg is coming back to the Transformers movie franchise, which he oversaw in the 2000s with director Michael Bay. Big announcement this week in that Paramount is going to start rebooting the live-action Transformer movie series, which, if you remember, I think there were like 7 films in that thing, and they made a lot of money. I mean, to be frank, a lot of them got pretty silly toward the end, and I think when this reboot comes around, I think they're going to look at things maybe a little bit differently. Michael Bay, who's the master of all things huge when it comes to like big explosions and action films, he's going to be coming back for this. But what I think is interesting here, there's 2 things to look at. This is a very, very big deal in the sense

0: for the newly launched Skydance company, which now has gobbled up Paramount as one of the many movie companies out there. You know, don't forget, you and I have been talking about this for weeks. You know, these IPs are super important. And because of the agreement with all the state's attorney generals, you know, this company has to start making money, and they have to start making it soon. You know what I mean? Otherwise, they're going to have to, you know, start paying things off here in a big way. So this is a very important thing for them. That's number one. Number two, who do you cast as the voice of Optimus Prime from here on out? The great Peter Cullen, who voiced that character going all the way back in the day into the 80s from the animated shows right up until the current iterations of the character, you know, and he had that really distinctive voice. You know, what do you do about that? Do you AI the guy, or do you get somebody fresh, somebody new that can pay homage to his voice without it sounding like a knockoff? It's a pretty fascinating story in Hollywood right now.
1: Yeah, it's a good point, but you're right. Skydance has got to make money, and they got to make money fast. So let's go back to the well and do Transformers. And they're supposed to be doing another Batman, right?
0: Yeah, you know, this has been... It's been a wild thing with this. The Batman Part 2, you know, now this is with Robert Pattinson's version of The Dark Knight. And we had a pretty successful film, if you don't remember, a couple of years back. But it seems like a while ago, right? And this thing has been in development for a while. They finally get it underway with Scarlett Johansson starring too, along with Sebastian Stan. Colin Farrell's coming back as the Penguin. There's all sorts of speculation now that the villain might be Two-Face, being played by Sebastian Stan, all of this, and it was delayed, you know, because of script problems, this and that. It was supposed to have been out already. And now director Matt Reeves, Warner Brothers, also part of the new Skydance, Warner Brothers now says that the movie is delayed again because Matt Reeves has to address a personal matter with his family. Now, we've seen this before in Hollywood where directors have to take a pause or whatever, you know, to address personal issues. No matter what, everything else is off the table. You got to take care of your family. It happened with Zack Snyder, you know, when he was doing some of his Justice League films with the DC Universe. But again, this is a major IP for the new Skydance, okay? Because again, Warner Brothers is also under the banner of this new company. So a lot is riding on this thing. And now it's supposed to still be coming out in February of, what is it here? Yeah, February of 2028. That seems like a long time from now, all right? They better not delay this thing again.
1: Yeah, no, you're right, because the wolves are at the doors. The bankers,
0: wow.
1: The bankers want their money, and once you start talking script problems, that's not a good sign.
0: You're not kidding. The script is fine. They finally got things together, and this thing has been filming. You know, they have the footage. Everything is pretty much, you know, I heard last it's like 80% done. But then, of course, as you know, you got to do all that work in post. There's assembling. Then comes the marketing and everything else, and it's a big deal to put out a movie like this.
1: Yeah. Matt Wolf, what happened to Digger? John Goodman, Tom Cruise, Inarritu directing. This should have been a grand slam.
0: We talked about this last week. It should have been, but I told you a lot of these reviews were coming out, and they just were not great, you know? And again, you and I have lamented about Tom Cruise. You know, he is all about cinema, right? He is all about making the big movies. He wants you to get back to the movie theaters, get your asses in the seat, start paying the money, go for the shared experience and everything like that. And he's not always about opening weekend. He's more about the art of the thing, right? This movie was a big creative swing for Tom Cruise. And some people saw this thing as genius. Other people, they found it, you know, to be flat out bad. And I think what you have to look here is, again, something that you have talked about till the cows come home. You have to know your audience. You have to have content that connects. And this film was a big satire, right? Satire can be a really funny thing, but it can also be tough. It's one of those things where you get to the plate, you know, you can swing and hit a home run, but it's very easy for a strikeout, okay? And a lot of people kind of felt alienated a little bit here because this is Tom Cruise. You know, this is Mission Impossible Tom Cruise. This is Top Gun Tom Cruise. This is Days of Thunder. There's nothing wrong with an artist stepping out of their lane and trying new things, no matter how old you are, right? And I think with that, you know, you take a chance. Plus, this thing, dude, it had a huge budget. This thing was like $180 million to produce. They spent $100 million in marketing. And again, it only brought in $8 million domestically. It was the biggest

0: flop of Tom's career.
1: Mm. Also a Warner Brothers Paramount Skydance.
0: And there you go. And you know what the other thing is, and I don't want to give too much away about the movie, but there is a big, big plot twist that happens in this thing. And I think it happens early enough in the movie where audiences were like, what? It's not something like The Usual Suspects where the big payoff comes at the very end. It was nothing like that. So I think that threw people too. And there's also a lot of commentary in this movie on faith, religious faith. Mm-hmm. And that can feel, I guess, heavy-handed at times. Mm-hmm. You know, if there's one thing, as you know, that they teach us in broadcasting is you know, tread lightly when it comes to talking about people's faith, no matter what, because that might turn a lot of people off. So I think all of these things just kind of fed into the whole thing. And I think a lot of people are just going to wait for this thing to come on streaming and see where it goes.
1: Nobody backs My Dirty Dancing into a corner. Dirty Dancing coming to Broadway?
0: Dude, here's the thing, man. You know, all of these IPs have done so well on Broadway. The Lost Boys, you also had things like Beetlejuice. So many Stranger Things, you know, they're re-mining these properties into really successful Broadway shows. And Dirty Dancing has been out there for a little while, you know, sort of testing it out in different cities and everything, and people are loving it. And it finally has the green light to come to Broadway starting next year. Now, and it's just, and, you know, obviously, again, marketing, synergy, somebody sat back and said, you know what? The 40th anniversary of the Patrick Swayze classic is coming up next year. Let's get it out there in time. And again, dude, nostalgia is a powerful drug. I saw that movie recently, and I'm just like, first of all, I can't believe how young everybody was. R.I.P. Patrick Swayze. But, you know, what a great movie with the climax and the end and all of that. And, you know, there was a lot of nostalgia in that movie. I remember when my aunt was alive, my great aunt was alive, she was just like, I remember going to the Catskills and all of those places, you know, the resort areas. It was a very, very big thing. Now, how that's going to translate to younger audiences 40 years later remains to be seen.
1: Well, I think the best role in that Dirty Dancing movie was Lenny from Law & Order, Jerry Orbach.
0: Yes, the great Jerry Orbach. How great was he? My grandfather loved Jerry Orbach, so I have a soft spot when I see old episodes of Law & Order and I see Jerry, you know, as Big Daddy Houseman in there. And yeah, it was a great film, and I think it's a smart move to capitalize on this for the 40th anniversary next year.
1: Well, and you know this, on Broadway, somewhere in Broadway, there's the Jerry Orbach Theater.
0: Yes, exactly. Yeah. Look at you theater head, you. You know, and there's going to be the usual harumph-harumph from the, from the theater purists, you know, who want to see more original pieces. And you know what? That's fine. That's what makes Broadway work right now, is that you have the best of both worlds. Plus, you know what? These theater owners, they have to put, again, bodies in the theater. They have to sell out. You know, there's a reason why Stranger Things was almost sold out every single day because of its run and its popularity. You know, you can still, you know, it's still tough to get a ticket for Hamilton.
1: Yeah.
0: But, you know, that money only goes so far, and they have to keep reinventing. They have to keep coming up with new ideas because, again, it's a matter of economics, too. People are a little strapped for cash right now. Like, if I'm going to spend $120 on a ticket to see Time of My Life at the end, and, you know, baby gets lifted up and everything, it better be a good lift-up.
1: Yeah, it's a great point. It also costs millions of dollars to get something to Broadway, and so they got to recoup that.
0: It's insane. How many shows a day, and then the matinees on the weekend, and you get one day off? I mean, I give all the credit in the world, not just to the actors, but to the stagehands, the writers and everything. That is a tough business to be in, as you know, and we need successes in it to continue.
1: Yeah, you know, speaking of Broadway, I read last week, I think, that they're bringing back the old radio show on stage of It's a Wonderful Life. So they're gonna,
0: oh, you're kidding.
1: Yeah, they're going to bring It's a Wonderful Life back, but it's going to be a radio show. So you'll go to a Broadway theater to watch the radio show of It's a Wonderful Life.
0: Are they going to talk like really old-timey like this, you know, sort of like, and coming up in Bedford Falls?
1: I would go see that. I would love to go to New York and see the Broadway play of It's a Wonderful Life.
0: Narrated by Walter Winchell. I would absolutely see that because, again, it's about nostalgia. And when you consider our business with radio, you know, I think in many ways you're starting to see a little bit of a turn, whether it's curiosity, nostalgia, or whatever.

0: back to the old ways, right? Back to, you know, vinyl records, say, for example, or CDs. Remember CDs? All of a sudden, CDs are selling again, like hotcakes with the kiddos and everything. So I think when you take nostalgia, you combine it with something that's original, like, you know, bringing something like that back in a forum, and again, a shared experience, you might have a hit on your hands.
1: Yeah, no, all right, real quick, well, we have just enough time for one more. What's this series called The Land? What's this about?
0: Yeah, we got to talk about this for a second, and also RIP to the great Mike Ditka, who, of course, passed away today. One of the greats in NFL coaching history and just a great guy. You know what? Look up some of his quotes on life and everything. They're pretty meaningful, and they're also pretty darn funny, too, as you know. So, yeah, this announcement kind of, you know, comes along with this. Now, Dan Fogelman, he's the guy behind This Is Us. He's the guy behind Paradise on Hulu. Two very hugely successful shows. And this has been in development for a while. And now this show called The Land is going to be based on the Cleveland Browns, Cleveland. And it's going to be about a fictional coach played by Christopher Maloney. And, you know, it's all about the ins and outs of running an NFL team, you know, personally, family-wise, on and off the gridiron. It's going to be debuting, shockingly, right? Talk about marketing and synergy again. This is going to debut right after the Super Bowl. So it's looks like a very cool thing. And if anybody can pull off the role as coach, it's Christopher Maloney for sure.
1: Mandy Moore, Bridget Moynihan, William H. Macy, Omar Epps. Looks like they got a star-studded cast for this thing.
0: Yeah, and again, Mandy Moore was a big part of This Is Us, produced by Dan Fogelman. And, you know, if it follows the same kind of beats, like if you've watched This Is Us and also Paradise on Hulu, dude, I don't know if you've gotten a chance to watch that yet, but do yourself a favor. Watch the first couple of seasons. It is just compelling television. The writing is so great, and I think if they take that same, you know, kind of vibe to this new show, The Land, I think Bogelman's going to have another hit on his hands.
1: Matt Wolf has got his AC/DC t-shirt from last week. It's hanging up in the closet, all ready to go, part of his concert
0: Horns
1: t-shirt.
0: Up, baby. And you know what? This is the other thing, too. Really super quick about the AC/DC concert. One other thing I've also realized, too, is that, you know, merchandise is merchandise, right? You get the t-shirt and everything like that, but all throughout MetLife Stadium, everybody had these light-up devil horns. So when the lights went out, the entire stadium was just, you know, blinking like crazy stuff with all of these light-up horns for AC/DC. I'm like, where are we? 20 years ago, no one would even dreamed of something like this. That's not cool. Well, apparently, it's really cool now.
1: That is Matt Wolf. He's with us every Friday. Matt, thanks for checking in. As always, have a good weekend. As always, you're the best. Thanks, man.
0: You as well, brother. Have a good weekend. We'll talk to you next week.
1: America at Night, back in a moment.
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0: I'm Tony Goldwyn. 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
4: That's going to do it for hour number two, and Matt Wolf touched on it. The sad news tonight came out earlier today that Mike Ditka, the famous coach of the Chicago Bears, the famous tight end of the Chicago Bears, the coach known as Da Coach, passes away at the age of 86, one of the toughest football players you will ever come by. And you know what's interesting is the death was announced by the family through Jared Payton, the son of the former Bears running back Walter Payton. No other details were provided at the time, but Mike Ditka, one of the greats. As a matter of fact, one of the last NFL games I went to with the Rams in St. Louis, they were playing the Bears, and people in the stands, Chicago Bears fans, went to the game dressed up as Mike Ditka. They had the sweater, they had the pants, they had the shirt, they had the vest. They were walking around with a clipboard, and it was just quite hysterical. And that's how much the man meant to Bears fans. So without further ado, we say job well done, Mike Ditka. And we say a little prayer for the sad news that Mike Ditka passes away at the age of 86. Our producer tonight is Alex Hinton. Our engineer tonight is Richard Good. I'm McGraw-Milhaven, and this is America at Night on Westwood One.
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6: From ABC News, I'm Dave Packard. Just under 500,000 customers without power in the hurricane zone across Florida, Alabama, Georgia, Mississippi, and Louisiana. Governor Ron DeSantis says Hurricane Isaias made landfall in the Florida Panhandle near Destin around 9:30 Friday night. He issued this warning to residents in the storm zone.
7: If you have a generator, do not run your generator where the exhaust goes inside your home. That generator has to be outside your home, and the exhaust has to go so that that does not accumulate in an enclosed area.
6: Meanwhile, on the West Coast, a tropical storm warning has been issued for Mexico's Baja California as Tropical Storm Rachel approaches, on track to make landfall near Tijuana. A growing response to Defense Secretary Pete Hegseth announcing a military execution will be live streamed.
8: Shock and disgust across the political spectrum after Defense Secretary Pete Hegseth announced the execution by firing squad of former Army Major Nadal Hassan would be live streamed.
9: We'll make sure that people are able to watch it, that it's public, because people need to understand that there's serious consequences for these types of things.
8: It was a horrific crime. Hassan killed 13 people at Fort Hood in 2009.
6: ABC's Martha Raddatz. Protests rocking New York City after the ice shooting of a man with his 5-year-old son in the car in the Bronx on Thursday. ABC's Aaron Katursky.
10: The Department of Homeland Security says Oscar Belgal is a Dominican national living in the U.S. illegally with a prior grand larceny conviction and suspected gang ties. The neighborhood erupted. Clashes in the street. New York Mayor Zoran Mamdani calling for ICE to leave the city.
11: There is no explanation for these tactics.
10: The Secretary of Homeland Security says the man weaponized his vehicle.
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6: A popular San Diego chef is under arrest, accused of being on the run for more than a decade. Troy Williams has been a chef at Miss B's Coconut Club in San Diego. Authorities say he's actually Brian Anthony Williams and was part of a group that kidnapped and assaulted a woman. Eddie Girado is the general manager at Miss B's Coconut Club.
16: I want to feel a certain way, but then I feel a different way because the Troy we knew is not the same guy that did that, I think.
6: The battle between the Trump administration and the International Criminal Court is ratcheting up.
17: Secretary of State Marco Rubio announcing new sanctions on the ICC, accusing it of targeting Americans out of its jurisdiction.
18: We will ban transactions with this rogue court, cutting off their resources and crippling their ability to operate against us.
17: In response, the ICC says it's an attempt to prevent the court from doing what it was created to do. The administration has previously targeted ICC judges and prosecutors, but this is the first time it's leveling sanctions against the whole organization. Mike Dubosky, ABC News.
6: The move comes the same day that former ICC judge Navi Pillay was awarded the 2026 Nobel Peace Prize. Police in New York City say they found shovels and other tools down a Manhattan manhole where five people were spotted climbing out early on Friday morning.

0: morning. Last month, two people arrested in a similar incident said they were looking for washed away valuables in the storm drains. Dave Packer, ABC News.
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5: There could be a spot shower out there for any Friday evening plans, but most of us will find a good deal of dry time. Temperatures here through the night tonight will ultimately fall through the 50s, back into the 40s, and then land in the 30s here to start off your day on Saturday. But plenty of sunshine on the way for your day on Saturday. Daytime highs, they'll head back into the mid and upper 50s. Clouds start to fill back in here as we head into your day Sunday. Maybe a few rain showers making their arrival by later Sunday evening and Sunday night. With Channel 3, I'm First Alert Meteorologist Peter Kafikowski.
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7: All right, we've got a whole bunch of text messages. We've got a whole bunch of voicemails as well. Remember, we started this voicemail thing and it's taken off like a champ because we have, for those who are listening or want to call in and we're not here, right? We're only live when we're live. But we set up the voicemail. So when you call, if Alex picks up the phone, we're live. If the voicemail picks up, we're not here. But you can leave a message. We'll edit it up and then we will play them in the open phone segment. So it's a chance for you to chime in. Now, we don't want this taking the place of live phone calls. We love live phone calls. But for those who can't call in during the live portion of the show, it's a great way to sort of stay connected. So we love it. We're getting more and more of those voicemails and, of course, more and more of the text messages. 1-844-2-McGraw, 1-844-262-4729. Keep them coming. Stay right there because... we are going to be talking to a author. Eric Mankiewicz has written a book called The Hardest, Longest Race, Henry Ford and the Cross-Country Contest That Changed America. This is a wild tale of a car race that has long since been forgotten, but believe it or not, in some ways brought Henry Ford, Model T, and the Ford Company to fame and fortune. It's a wild story about this car race where cheating was rampant. It's a great story. Stay right there. We'll get to all that coming up here in just a minute. And then your phone calls and text messages and voicemails in the next hour. America at Night. Stay right there.
6: Coming to you from the heart of the nation, this is America at Night with McGraw-Milhaven.
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5: Looking for a good story? We found one. There's a brand new book getting a whole lot of attention from St. Martin's Press. The book is called The Hardest, Longest Race, Henry Ford and the Cross-Country Contest That Changed America. Eric Moskowitz is the author and our guest. Eric, welcome to America at Night.
6: Oh, McGraw, thanks so much for having me. It's my pleasure.
5: This is such a juicy, juicy story, sort of uncovered. It sounds like it was lost to history for a while.
6: It really was. And it's just one of these things where I stumbled upon it. So, to give your listeners a sense, this is a cross-country auto race in 1909 that goes from New York City Hall all the way to a World's Fair in Seattle, 4,106 miles. President Taft starts the race by pressing a golden telegraph key. Mayor McClellan in New York City fires a golden revolver, and then the cars are off. Takes them the better part of a month, and I would say I'm not giving anything away because I want you to. The race is packed with drama, even if you know the outcome. Ford cheats to win to promote the new Model T, a little car that at that time people thought if you have a lightweight, affordable car, it's junk. It's not going to take you across town. Ford feels very strongly otherwise, but he's not going to leave anything to chance. And so, for the reasons you might imagine, this story ends up getting buried to the mists of time. And I happened upon it on the 100th anniversary because the car that was the rightful winner in the race was a car from Boston, kind of a star-crossed entry. I was working as a reporter at the Boston Globe at the time and just happened upon a mention of this car and had no idea there was any automaking history in the Northeast, but actually it was pretty extensive then. So just got totally hooked and wrote a newspaper story on the 100th anniversary, kept this in the back of my mind, finally came back to it, was absolutely in love with the story the whole time and really thrilled to get a chance to bring it to readers through St. Martin's Press.
5: I would love to have been in the room when you were pitching this to St. Martin's Press. Did they get it immediately or did you have to sell them on it?
6: No, well, I'll tell you first, I have to give so much credit to my agent. And I had a meeting with my agent, Wendy Strothman, in 2016. She was coming to Boston from New York. I got to sit down with her. She says, "Do you have any ideas?" I pitched her three different ideas. She said, "No, no, no." I was like, "Oh my God, I'm wasting this woman's time." She's a very eminent agent. She says, "Do you have anything else for me?" And I said, "Well, I wrote this story that, in 2009 about a cross country auto race from New York to Seattle that Ford cheated to win to promote a new car called the Model T." And she said, "That is a book I would like to sell." And to St. Martin's credit, they agreed. So that's how it came into being.
5: You know what's interesting is so many authors have that same story. You go into a meeting, you pitch four books, they don't like anything else, and you're like, "Well, today I did this and love it. Let's go with that one." So it's
6: exactly.
5: Really interesting.
6: Yeah.
5: So

0: right, so back in 1909, it's a car book, but it's more of a history of America book. Take me back to 1909. How do you have a car race from New York to Seattle? There aren't any roads. There aren't any gas stations. There's no Stuckey's. How do you do this?
1: You're exactly right. So, you know, you could get gasoline in those days ladled from the barrel in most hardware stores. It was sort of an unloved cleaning product, highly combustible. Of course, full of contaminants. So if you were a sort of intrepid automobilist, you would carry a chamois cloth. And then when you would buy your gasoline, you would strain it through the chamois to remove impurities through a funnel into your car. But to sort of broaden out, this is a moment in time where you have 250 American automakers, none of them huge, but you have a few like Ford already that are building 1,000 or more cars a year. A couple of them are building 10,000 cars a year. I mean, you know, today that's like, you know, minuscule.
0: Right.
1: And then you have a few dozen car companies that are building 100 or more cars, and then like 200 that are just trying to get out of the gate making one or two or three cars a year. And outside the Northeast and outside major cities, you don't really have roads. What you have are, like, you know, the remnants of the wagon trails that led west, and then you have sort of kind of trammeled dirt roads. You know, there's some roads that farmers would take to town, things like that. But America is really reliant on, as rightly should be, the railroad at this time. And the automobile is rapidly emerging. I like to say it's sort of quickly gone from, like, established plaything of the gilded class to, like, coveted luxury item of the masses. So at the turn of the century, you have one car for every 10,000 Americans. By the time of this race, you have, like, one for every 500. So it's still pretty rare, but not so rare that, like, nobody has seen a car. It's like, imagine a personal computer in the late 1970s. It is clear this thing is here to stay. It is clear it is taking off, but you still don't know exactly what fashion or how fast. That's what you've got in 1909 when this race is happening. You know, you're coming through towns, particularly in the West. You go to a city like Denver, which was automobile mad. Denver already had one car for every 75 people, which is like extraordinary. And then you're going to, like, you know, Wild West places where people still hadn't seen a car. And so that's the landscape. And you're absolutely right. I mean, they're just like, in some places, they're trying to go over mountain ranges where nobody even had any business walking. They're trying to, like, drive through mud, ford streams, pull cars out with block and tackle. It was a grind. One of the drivers later, 50 years later, who lived a long time, said, "We could not have worked harder if we carried the cars across the country on our back."
0: I mean, how do you get across the Hudson River? How do you get across the Mississippi River?
1: So you couldn't get across. So that's the thing. So people wonder, well, why did they go so many miles if they started in New York City? There's no bridge. There's no tunnel to get across to go west from New York City. You have to go, like, all the way up to Albany and then, like, go northwest, hit the Great Lakes, and then you come down. So this the route was totally zigzagging. But this also lends itself. I mean, you know, there's a lot of subterfuge on Ford's part. Some of the drama in the race. Take Missouri, for example. The race is going from St. Louis to Kansas City. You're going to have to at some point cross the Missouri River, which people may know is pretty broad. There's no automobile bridge across. The way to get across the Missouri was to go through the old city of Glasgow, an old, like, river trading port. There's no bridge, but there's a little ferry. And I don't mean for people to imagine that this is like a massive ferry today that, like, you know, the elite might take to Martha's Vineyard. This is like a little barge that could fit, like, an automobile, a horse and buggy, a couple of people. It's got a piddly motor. It goes across. You know, you pay the guy a little bit. And so there were two Fords in the race. Ford is doubling his odds by entering two Model Ts. These two Fords reach Glasgow first. They cross on this ferry. Henry Ford is there. Two other cars in the race, a Shawmut and an Acme from Pennsylvania, come up right behind. They're on the east bank waiting to cross. This ferry takes the Fords across. They expect it to come back, and the ferry just ties up after taking the Fords across and is done for the day. They investigate. They discover that, like, supposedly the propeller had broken right after touching down with the Fords. And it's like nobody believes that. They think money has changed hands. And that kind of thing happens time and again. And, in fact, the Shawmut there, they have to back up into town and drive over a railroad bridge. Like, imagine, you know, like 100 feet over the river. You're looking down through the cross ties. You're bouncing over the bridge. You know, you take the bump wrong or you move the steering wheel, you're going to drop to death. But, like, you know, that's the state of driving in America at that time.
0: The book is called The Hardest, Longest Race, Henry Ford and the Cross Country Contest That Changed America. Eric Moskowitz is our guest. He won a Pulitzer Prize with the Boston Globe when he was working on with the marathon bombing team. And he's written this new book. It just came

0: came out, getting a whole lot of attention. Eric, who sponsored the event? What was the idea behind this race?
1: It's a great, I mean, this is like almost so rich you can't even make this stuff up. The race was sponsored by a man named M. Robert Guggenheim. If Guggenheim rings a bell, of course, they're already a family that is extraordinarily rich through mining and smelting. You have a third generation where you now have so much money that you have the sort of first kind of unapologetic rake playboy. You've got this 23-year-old who says, every wealthy family supports at least one gentleman in leisure. I have elected to assume that position in mine. His dad is kind of sick of him in New York. He punts him out to Seattle. This guy lands in Seattle as a new millionaire. He does not go hard to work in the family smelter in Tacoma. He's trying to impress people in Seattle who are planning a World's Fair for the spring of 1909, and they see a mark. They realize they're going to have a harder time getting tourists from the East to come to a World's Fair than, say, St. Louis or Chicago would have. And so they need something that's going to get them publicity day after day, and they realize a wild auto race across the country is going to do the trick. They get this guy to put up all the money to sponsor it, and they do it for a few reasons. They want to promote the automobile. They want to shine a light on the fact that America really has no good road network, and they also want to promote the fair. And so that's how this race comes to be. And initially, they think they're going to get like 75 entries, but by the day of the starting line, they have only six, and one of those doesn't even show up. And that's because everybody realizes just how potentially horrific it's going to be to drive across country. And with so many competing auto companies, they realize that bad publicity is going to be worse than no publicity at all. And there's only going to be one winner, and everybody else is going to potentially break down along the way.
0: Eric, how well known and how well covered was this at the time? There's not a 24-hour news channel. You can't follow it on Facebook or Twitter. So was this sort of the talk of the year? Was this the talk of the time, or did anybody know it was going on?
1: Oh, people absolutely knew what was going on. It got a lot of coverage in the newspapers in the major cities. They're getting daily dispatches from either their own far-flung stringers or from wire service. And then it particularly got coverage from the newspapers in the towns where it's going through. You know, it'd be front page news, and especially if it's coming through a small town. But you're right. There's obviously no TV, radio, social media, no broadcast media. So it totally reliant on newspapers. Trying to write something that feels cinematic but is thoroughly true, I'm having to piece together fragments from 1909 in all kinds of different ways. And one of the ways I was able to bring this book to life is that I lucked into two families that had held onto letters that got sent home from the race. And it sort of boggles the mind. Like, you know, no, you cannot send a text message home. Like, if you're writing in 1909, you're taking out a fountain pen, you need stationery or at a minimum postcard. And to try to do this, like, in the Wild West, driving in an automobile. But I had two guys who were writing home because one had a new baby, the other was missing his first wedding anniversary, and so they want their families to know that they haven't forgotten about them. And then you have to have these letters held on to. You know, you think about all the ways people can lose things, floods, fire, or just somebody doesn't know what they have, or they don't pay the rent on their storage unit or something. But in two cases, got these letters, and it makes the book pop. It brings these characters to life.
0: How did you find these two families who held on to these letters?
1: Well, you know, McGraw, I've never met a rabbit hole I didn't like to dive down. And so anytime I came across a name that was even sort of remotely potentially interesting, I would go to Ancestry.com and start to build out a family tree and then try to track down descendants. And, you know, some people thought I was trying to scam them. Most people were intrigued but had nothing that they could help with. You know, they would say, oh, I was vaguely aware of my great grand uncle, I think my cousin has a photo, or you should have talked to my aunt so-and-so, but she passed away last year. But in a few cases, you know, you would have somebody who had like a cigar box under the bed, and they were just like waiting for your call. So that was amazing. And you know, beyond the like big characters in the book who are in these cars or who are working for Ford as his kind of fixers and henchmen, I wanted to like give you glimpses of America along the way. So for example, like the race passes through Abilene, Kansas, right after Dwight Eisenhower and his brother Edgar have graduated high school. And they're well known in this town as like, you know, scholar athletes. But an even more famous person in this town of Abilene at the time is a six-year-old girl named Bessie Colson, who's probably America's youngest driver. She was the apple cheek daughter of a local Buick dealer, and she'd been driving since she was five. It was a promotional stunt. Her dad had her drive all around town to show people that they shouldn't be intimidated by how hard it was to drive an auto.

0: automobile, you know, quote, so simple that a child could do it. But this like shows you how unregulated this thing is. Like I'm the parent of a 6-year-old. No way would I ever let my kid drive an automobile. But like, you know, this is like Bessie Coulson, this little girl in Abilene, you know, she's 3 sentences in the book, but like, that's like the kind of thing that appeals to me as a reporter and a storyteller. And even though the narrative is propelled by these cars going from New York to Seattle and what happens to the Ford, and then the, you know, in some ways the protagonist is this car, the Shawmut from Boston, trying to save their company after the factory burns down and you know, they appear to finish second. But you also, you get glimpses of America in all of its many sort of varied forms in 1909 as the country is on the cusp of dramatic change.
1: Eric Moskowitz, our guest. Got a minute left in this segment. We'll come back, talk more about Ford and the actual race, the hardest, longest race, Henry Ford and the cross-country contest that changed America. When I was reading the book and getting ready for the interview, I kept coming, you mentioned computers, I kept going back to iPhones and when the smartphone came out. Did you notice similarities between the transformation of the iPhone and the transformation of the car to America?
0: I do, and I think that, you know, many of us, many of your listeners will have lived through a series of dramatic technical changes. The personal computer, the smartphone, social media, now AI. You know, I think there's great parallels in all of them. You know, you could not pick up a newspaper in 1909 without seeing mentions of automobiles in all kinds of ways. And there was a real feeling then, particularly on the part of the industry, that this thing is going to be like an unmitigated boon and benefit to the public, that it'll end the isolation of farm life, that it's healthful. They thought it was exercise in some ways to like get out in the fresh air. You know, you're driving, these cars didn't have roofs for the most part. You're bouncing along in a car. You know, they didn't really know about exercise then. They are not thinking about traffic congestion, carbon footprint, stuff like that. I'd like to think that with later technological change, we have a better sense of the pitfalls that can come along with it. But many parallels.
1: And the cross-country contest that changed America. The book just came out, getting a lot of great reviews all over the place. A great read about not only car history, but American history back in 1909. The race goes from New York to Seattle. Eric Moskowitz, our guest. Stay right there.
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6: 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I'm Deborah Valentine. Hurricane Isaias making landfall near Destin, Florida. Tonight, Fox Weather's Robert Ray is there.
7: Here we go again on cue with these heavy winds coming through here in Destin and the rain as well.
6: Isaias is forecast to track north across Alabama and progress towards the Tennessee Valley. Hurricane Simon has strengthened to a Category 2 storm approaching Mexico's coast this weekend. President Trump rallying in Syracuse, New York, hinting gas prices will soon fall.
8: Remember this. As soon as the war is over, oil is tumbling down like you've never seen. It's already coming way down. We control this trade.
6: The president campaigning for Republican gubernatorial nominee Bruce Blakeman. He's vying for incumbent Democratic Governor Kathy Hochul's seat. 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
10: That heat's going to be out there for one more day.
9: Temperatures being 30 degrees above average.
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0: year, over 50,000 law enforcement officers have been assaulted while on duty. A vast number of these attacks were filmed and uploaded to social media in the pursuit of likes and attention.
1: What they want to do is film you instead of like, what can I do to help this officer?
0: Together, we can change this disturbing trend.
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3: 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If the officer declines, then start filming and be a good witness. It's time to stop filming and start helping.
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5: There could be a spa shower out there for any Friday evening play-ins, but most of us will find a good deal of dry time. Temperatures here through the night tonight will ultimately fall through the 50s, back into the 40s, and then land in the 30s here to start off your day on Saturday. But plenty of sunshine on the way for your day on Saturday. Daytime highs, they'll head back into the mid and upper 50s. Clouds start to fill back in here as we head into your day Sunday. Maybe a few rain showers making their arrival by later Sunday evening and Sunday night. With Channel 3, I'm First Alert Meteorologist Peter Kafikowskis.
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7: In 1909, there was a race from New York to Seattle, and it was the first cross-country contest for cars that newfangled technology will it ever really take off. The new book is called The Hardest Longest Race, Henry Ford and the Cross Country Contest That Changed America. Eric Moskowitz is our guest, Pulitzer Prize winner and author of the book. At the time in 1909, Eric, Henry Ford and Ford Motor Company, we look at it today, but where was it in 1909? Was Henry Ford really Henry Ford? Was he as well known then as he is now?
8: No, absolutely not. It's a great question, McGraw. Thank you. One of the things that struck me so much in reading this was how many times newspapers got his name wrong. They would call him Harry Ford, J.C. Ford. He is not yet famous. He is reasonably successful. He is 45, about to turn 46. And so this is like a Henry Ford that America, for the most part, doesn't know. You know, we know the sort of wizened older Henry Ford, sort of wealthiest, most famous person in the country. And sometimes we get glimpses of the young Henry Ford kind of tinkering with watches, you know, growing up on a farm. But this is Henry Ford who is, he's had several years of success in a burgeoning industry. He's thinking about potentially even selling. William Durant from Buick is trying to compile the companies that will make up General Motors. Ford is interested in selling, you know, potentially for even $6 million if he can get cash instead of stock. He would step away from this if that had happened and go be like a gentleman farmer. So he is not, I mean, he's like at this inflection point. But the one thing he believes in is that he has finally hit with the Model T, a lightweight, affordable car, which can be durable. And that is a distinction. You know, even though automobiles are mostly at this point in time, at first 15 years or so of the industry, they're mostly aimed at rich people. They're selling for $3,000, $4,000, $5,000, which would be today like $150,000. You did have people, companies like Oldsmobile, Ford, that were already selling affordable cars for the middle class. And then the Model T comes out, and it's the latest in this category, $850 more if you want, say, a windshield or a headlights. That would be like $25,000, $30,000 car today. So potentially affordable for many people. But people who can afford a car like that are holding off because they know a car that is affordable may not get them across town without breaking down, and they'll be sorry they spent the money. And Ford, thanks to a new alloy called vanadium steel and years of R&D, he feels like he has hit upon the solution to make this car a car that could withstand the strain of driving across country. But you can advertise that until you're blue in the face. Having a cross-country race where you put a car like that up against big, powerful, expensive luxury cars, that will prove it to the public. But of course, with Henry Ford, he does not want to leave this to the chance. So there's a lot of sharp-elbowed competition and worse to make sure that they get a Ford to Seattle in the finish line first.
7: All right, here's the question I really want to ask you. A question that has boggled the minds of Americans for generations now. When the car

0: When the Model T was first invented, the steering wheel was in the middle of the front seat, correct?
1: Well, it was often on the right.
0: Okay, so it was on the right, not on the left.
1: Yeah, correct.
0: So why? What? Explain to me the change. What happened there?
1: So, and you know, there's good reasons for it to be on the right because historically, if you're driving a buggy, the dominant whip hand would be out on the right. Most people are righties, and so you don't want to strike a passenger with the whip. And so they move the steering wheel to the right for the same reason. And then when you have early automobiles that are driven by chauffeurs, and Americans already were driving on the right side of the road, they had been in horse and buggies, it makes sense to have the chauffeur on the right as well, because then he, and it was usually a man, could step out at the curb, open doors in cities to gentlemen and ladies and let them right in. But Ford is not selling a car for chauffeurs to be driven. He is selling a car that Americans can drive themselves. And it just it is the sensible thing to put the steering column on the left, closer to oncoming traffic, things like that. So that is a real innovation. You know, I can't say that he was the first, but this is the first car of consequence built in any numbers that has the steering wheel on the left, and that will turn out to be revolutionary.
0: That's really right. But I guess Britain, right, England drives on the other side of the road, so that's why the car, the driver's on the right side, because that's the middle of the road.
1: Exactly, yeah.
0: Yeah, yeah. All right, so it's a 4,000-mile jaunt from New York to Seattle in 1909. Tires, spark plugs, catalytic converters, I mean, whatever they had, where did they go to fix all this stuff when it broke?
1: Well, that turned out to be very important in this race. So Ford, even though it's not a major company like it will be in a couple of years, he already has the beginnings of a national sales and distribution network, 800 or so dealers. I do not mean to imply that like this is like a Ford dealership you would see today with a garage and showroom. In many cases, a dealer was like a local doctor or a hardware store person, maybe a mortician. They get an early Ford. They like it. They decide under contract they're going to sell a couple more Fords in their town. Maybe they'll take a horse as a trade-in for $100. But it means that you have people seated across the country who have a vested interest in Ford. And in some of those cases, particularly in the bigger cities, they do have garages. So when the two Fords in this race, and Ford enters two Model Ts to double its chances, are going across the country, they have a waiting network of people who know how to help them get where they need to go at a time when there's like no road signs and no good maps. And they also have a waiting supply of parts. For the other companies in the race, they are doing this on an ad hoc basis. One of the wildest things to me, you know, there's this company, Shawmut. I mean, they are extra shorthanded because their factory has burned down. Somehow they are still trading the lead with Ford into Idaho. They make a decision to drive at night. They strike a boulder basically in the dark. They smash a ball bearing race. And, you know, what do you do? Like, you can't, there's no place to get a part. They have to hike to the railroad in the middle of the dark, like go 60 miles west to Pocatello, Idaho, where there's a massive railroad shop and foundry. You know, they show up with their busted part. They get somebody to like machine an approximation in the middle of the night. They ride the railroad back east to their car in the middle of the high desert. They put the part in, and as they're doing this, like one of the rival Fords like races past and is like, haha, suckers. You know, so this is, I mean, this is like, you know, you could not just pull into like your local garage. And tires would go, like tires did not get the mileage that you would get today. And they were very time consuming and expensive to replace. If you're driving cross country, it's a major ordeal.
0: Yeah, I could only imagine. Were there any rules to this thing?
1: There were. So there had been some other long-distance rules with races with a lot of cheating, people shipping their cars by train, things of that nature. So one thing they did was they imposed 30 checkpoints. You could get across the country any way you wanted if you were driving, as long as you hit these 30 checkpoints to stop and prove that you were driving your car and that the same crew was in the car coast to coast. So that was one rule. The other rules, there was pushback from the industry. People were worried that like you might have a lot of carnage with a cross-country race. So in the East, they were supposed to observe speed limits where they existed. They were also supposed to rest at night. Once you got to St. Louis, it was basically no holds barred. You could go effectively as fast as you could make a car go through the muck and mire and over the mountains, you could drive any and all hours. The other set of rules that is important to note, you could change any parts that are subject to wear and tear. So, you know, brakes, tires, things like that. But the main components on the car, the axle, the engine block, things like

0: that. They have been stamped in New York City, and they are going to be inspected at the finish line to make sure you have not swap them out. If those parts break, you have to do the time-consuming, laborious repairs on the spot. But what that doesn't guard against is what happens if you pull those parts out and plug them back in later. And that is how Ford ends up ultimately cheating and getting caught. They have an engine problem on the Wyoming-Idaho border. Rather than do extremely time-consuming open-heart surgery, on this busted component, they pull out the entire engine, pop in a new engine. It's a very fast repair. They send that car on the road. Then they do the time-consuming surgery. When they fix that, they ship the original engine west by train, plug it back in later when no one's looking, and so that car crosses the finish seeming to carry its original engine from New York.
1: How long did it take them to go from New York to Seattle?
0: So the quote-unquote winning Ford, they left New York City June 1st, 1909, so we're right in the thick of when they would have been racing. They reached Seattle and the World's Fair in Seattle June 23rd, 1909. The second place Chomet comes in about 17 hours later. A couple other cars come in over the next few days. Nobody else even makes it to Seattle.
1: Eric Moskowitz, our guest. The book is The Hardest, Longest Race, Henry Ford and the cross-country contest that changed America. The book came out June 1st, June 2nd. Did you correspond that to the race, or was that just...
0: We did. That's no accident. So it is June 1st, 1909, that President Taft presses this golden telegraph key to simultaneously open the World's Fair and start the race. You've got flashes racing across the country, and then on the steps of New York City City Hall, Mayor McClellan, the son of the Civil War general, kind of dashing figure, both he and Taft are early motorists, he fires a golden revolver to start this race. So that was June 1st. Tuesday, June 2nd is a book drop day, so we launched it as close to the anniversary as we could. And, the idea, both of this auto race and then also, like, the pulses from the telegraph, I mean, it signals, like, how much and how fast the country was changing already. And a phrase that I kept coming across in the press in those days was annihilating distance. I'd never heard that before, but Americans were, like, obsessed in 1909 with the idea that the world was shrinking. I mean, today it seems like you look back at that time and it seems quaint. Oh, you're going across the country by train. It's going to take you 5 days. You're going to sail to Europe, even in a fast steamer. It might take you equally as long. A long distance call would be like, St. Louis to Chicago would be extraordinarily expensive. And yet, like, they felt at this point, like, the onrush of history that you could reach out and touch somebody in a way you never had. And that phrase, annihilating distance, kept coming up.
1: So you mentioned Eisenhower earlier, where the race sort of, it's sort of like a Forrest Gump of car races. They sort of touch all these famous people. You also have a Butch Cassidy story. What's that story?
0: Yeah, it's wild. So, Montpelier, Idaho, in southeast Idaho, it's actually the closest city of consequence to where Ford ends up doing the cheating they'll get caught on. This is a place where, just 13 years earlier, it's best known because Butch Cassidy and a couple of associates had waltzed into the Bank of Montpelier, not even wearing disguises. They wheeled six shooters. They make off with like $7,000 in a sack, and then they rush off on horseback, hastening their getaway by picking up fresh horses that they stashed near the Wyoming line. At that point in town, you had a deputy sheriff named Fred Cruikshank, just a young guy. He's not even carrying a gun. He tries to chase after them on a bicycle. In fairness to him, this is like a small Mormon town. He doesn't need to carry a gun. He's working multiple jobs, saving to get married. They don't end up catching Butch Cassidy. But fast forward 13 years later, 1896 to 1909, this young guy who chased after Butch Cassidy by bike, he is now like a pillar of the community, a multi-term mayor, a real estate man, a furniture dealer, a church leader. He's a partner in a general store. And as of the week before, he is the owner of that town's first Model T, and it's like the 10th or 11th automobile in town. So it's just like, and then he drives out to greet the Fords, and they come like buzzing past him. But it is like, that's really the fun part of this book, is that, it is about an auto race, but you get, as I wanted to tell it, and to my editor's credit, he allowed me to keep these things in, you get glimpses of America in all these different places. They're passing through Medicine Bow, where Owen Wister wrote the first sort of great cowboy novel, The Virginian. I mean, and then in the East, there's all kinds of things. In St. Louis, they come over the Eads Bridge. They're staying at these grand hotels, things like that. So
1: it's great. Eric Moskowitz, our guest. The book is The Hardest, Longest Race. Henry

0: Henry Ford and the cross-country contest that changed America. A couple of minutes left. Did you reach out to Ford? Did they comment on it? Did they acknowledge it? Did they brush you off? What happened?
1: Well, so it's funny. Somebody just tried to make an introduction to me to the Fords yesterday, so we'll see what happens. I did a lot of work at the. I love the Henry Ford Museum and the archives there. They're fantastic. The archivists there were extremely helpful. The Ford Company in 1959. So you know they have this tension with the story of the race. Right after they seemingly win, they advertise the heck out of it. You know, you too can own an exact copy of the car that won the hardest, longest race. That's where the phrase comes from. Then they get caught cheating. They go a little quiet, except local dealers are still hammering it. But then on the 50th anniversary of 1959, they stick their head out of the sand because they know there's nobody left who's going to speak up against it. And they put the show on the road. They retrace the route of the race. They put a museum exhibit on a trailer pulled by a Ford truck. They get out a Model T, a Model A, a Model K. They're stopping in every city. They're giving newfangled seatbelts away to the local police departments, you know, ice cream socials, old timers who remember the race are coming out. And they like totally sanitize in that period any reference to the fact that they had been caught cheating. They're really just trying to shine a light on the 50th anniversary of that victory, and it timed with the 50 millionth Ford being produced in 59. And then some people in Stoneham, Mass., which is where the rightful winner, the Shawmut, had been built, spoke up, and Ford said, well, nobody really knows what happens. But because they had gathered all that material for that tour in 59, when this is like Ford's a massive company, this is the Robert McNamara, Lee Iacocca era, they had preserved a ton. So I went out there a couple times, and the archives there were so rich. I mean, in fact, that guy, Fred Cruikshank, who had chased after Butch Cassidy, he was still alive in 59 when this cross-country tour comes back through to promote it. And he was like in his mid-80s, and he came out, they took a picture, he wrote a letter to the Ford Company. I mean, that's like how I know about him, because his letter was in their archives. So I'm grateful to the Ford Company. I do not have a connection, though. Have not talked to the Ford family.
0: Eric Moskowitz, Hollywood come calling. Have you sold the movie rights? Netflix bought up the rights yet?
1: I have not yet, but I would welcome any conversation for anyone who sees this as a cinematic story.
0: Oh, my goodness. This is a great Netflix series, great movie. The Hardest, Longest Race, Henry Ford and the Cross-Country Contest that Changed America. We just scratched the surface. The book is a great read. You can't put it down. Eric Moskowitz, thank you very much for an enjoyable hour. Good luck on the book tour. Be safe. Anytime you got something to tell us about, come on back and tell us a good yarn.
1: Oh, thanks so much, Rod. This is an absolute pleasure.
0: Eric Moskowitz, the book is The Hardest, Longest Race, Henry Ford, and the Cross-Country Contest that Changed America. America at Night, back in a moment.
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2: Phone calls, text messages, voicemails, all straight ahead in hour number three. Here's a little nugget of information for you. Bill Gates, the Microsoft co-founder, was called to a congressional committee today to talk about his relationship with Jeffrey Epstein. And he said to this congressional committee that Jeffrey Epstein exploited information about his extramarital affairs to pressure him to re-engage after Gates had begun to sever ties with Epstein. According to the opening statement that he released as he was walking into the closed door hearing, Bill Gates said that he first became aware of Jeffrey Epstein a few years after he had pled guilty. He apologized. He should have done more scrutiny before introducing himself or before having a relationship with him. They met on several occasions to possibly set up a donor advised fund, a type of charitable fund that has some tax advantages. Finally, nothing ever came of it. Gates learned about some of his issues and started to pull away, and that's when Jeffrey Epstein started to use his extramarital affairs against him as a way to keep him close. Bill Gates apologized for everything, but again, a black eye when it all comes to this stuff. I don't know how this guy was able to do it. But again, I'm not a conspiracy theorist, but this Jeffrey Epstein story is going to make me one. Stay right there. Open phones, text messages, voicemails. Our executive director is Alex Hinton. Our engineer tonight is Richard Good.
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2: From ABC News, I'm Dave Packer. Hurricane Isaias has made landfall along the Florida Panhandle as a Category 2. Maximum sustained winds 100 miles per hour. Florida Governor Ron DeSantis.
3: This storm is just now making landfall. We anticipate that there can be needs that arise as the storm moves through. There has not been, at least for our state agencies, the volume of requests that usually come from some of these storms. And that's a cautiously optimistic sign. We'll have to see how things play out as the storm continues to go.
2: Power out to just under 500,000 customers across five southern states. Lawmakers on Capitol Hill outraged after Defense Secretary Pete Hegseth announced the planned execution of the Fort Hood shooter by firing squad will be live streamed. ABC's Martha Raddatz.
4: Georgia Republican Congressman Austin Scott posting, "Live streaming executions is what jihadists do." Democratic Senator Jack Reed calling it barbaric. Republican Senator Lisa Murkowski saying, "I would expect this from terrorists and dictators, but not here in America." Adding, "It would give Hassan the martyrdom he seeks." And the U.S. Conference of Catholic Bishops warning, "It would undermine the moral fabric of our nation."
2: Former Army Major Nadal Hassan killed 13 people at Fort Hood in 2009. Mounting pressure on President Trump to rally voters impacted by war and tariffs, with the midterm elections just over 3 weeks away, alongside the Republican candidate for governor of New York, Bruce Blakeman. President Trump firing up supporters in Syracuse tonight.
5: "When I'm on the ballot, we win everything. 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
2: Convicted killer Krista Pike's attorney is now saying that she's making a remarkable physical recovery following Tennessee's botched execution attempt. 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
2: A new study in the Journal of the American Medical Association found more than one in five kids are using artificial intelligence for emotional support. ABC's Yuri Benajad reports.
11: Medical groups like the American Academy of Pediatrics have warned about the potential risks of children using these AI chatbots overall. They point out that AI may too easily gain a child's trust, cannot think or feel, and may not check all the facts. So their advice, talk to your child about their chatbot use and ask what platforms they're using and whether they've been using them for fun or friendship.
2: No arrests just a day after actor Keegan Allen posted footage online saying he was attacked and robbed in West Hollywood. ABC's Alex Stone in California.
12: Two suspects dressed all in black confronting Allen outside a grocery store Thursday night. Police say one was pointing a silver handgun and the other brandishing a knife, and that they demanded the actor's watch.
13: I was just robbed of my watch. Outside of Laurel Supply.
12: A bloodied Allen taking to social media in the moments after the attack.
13: I had masks on.

0: Took my watch, though.
1: The actor, best known for starring in that Freeform show, Pretty Little Liars.
2: The Star Wars lightsaber prop that Darth Vader used in the scene in The Empire Strikes Back, where, spoiler alert, he reveals he is Luke Skywalker's father, is now up for auction. The prop's expected to fetch as much as $1 million. Dave Packer, ABC News.
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7: Clearing out and turning chilly and frosty in many spots overnight with lows in the low to mid 30s. Slightly warmer along Lake Champlain and with some cooler spots in the Adirondacks. Saturday will be a gorgeous day with tons of sunshine, light winds, and highs in the 50s. Clouds start to increase overnight into Sunday morning with lows in the mid 30s to low 40s. Most of Sunday will be dry but cloudy, turning breezy with showers developing from south to north later in the day. From the Channel 3 Weather Center, I'm First Alert Chief Meteorologist Jess Langlois.

0: broadcasting live from the confines of an abandoned radio station in the secluded apartment building of high strangeness. From the foothills of the beautiful Colorado Rockies, it's time for full disclosure of the topics they told us were off limits. Well, hello there. I'm Connie Willis. This is Coast to Coast AM. Tonight, one Beatles birthday, my birthday, your birthday, Columbus Day weekend, an anniversary, helping a fellow coaster, and open up lines. So go ahead, find out. Join me for another interesting evening of conversation, much needed education, and the chance that we might get a little closer to the truth of what lurks amongst us and what is beyond. I'm Connie Willis, and this is Coast to Coast AM.
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0: Hey there, it's Coast to Coast AM. Connie Willis here with you. How are you? Hope you enjoy an evening with us tonight. Should be a lot of fun. Before we begin, I have a couple of very special dates I want to share with you. October 14th, that marks my 12-year anniversary as a weekend host here.

0: and thankful to be here. I will not be on the air that particular night, but I'll certainly be celebrating 12 years with all of you and all the nice emails and messages from all of you. What a ride it has been. What a privilege. And I will be back with you on Halloween night. So not just all night tonight, but Halloween night, October 31st. You know, we got to do Willis Ween together, right? So please mark that down. And you can always keep up with me, my shows and everything else I'm exploring at ConnieWillis.com. Now, tonight, October 9th, John Lennon was born on this date in 1940, which means this would have been his 86th birthday. So we know the songs, we know the photographs, we know the rebel, the dreamer, and the legend. But who was John Lennon when the concert ended, the cameras disappeared, and thousands of screaming fans finally went silent? Well, my guest tonight has spent years trying to recover all of these moments, and he's done a fantastic job. Chuck Gunderson, an independent historian and the author of the critically acclaimed two-volume work, Some Fun Tonight, The Backstage Story of How the Beatles Rocked America. And that's it's another one of those big ones out there, 618-page collection. It weighs 13 freaking pounds. You can work out with it. And it documents all 67 Beatles concerts across their historic North American tours of 64, 65, 66. Oh, my goodness. I wasn't a sparkle in my daddy's eyes yet. And then I was born, and then I was one. So there you go. A long time ago, right? 64, 65, 66. Now, Chuck holds both bachelor's and master's degrees in history, and his research has contributed to many, many Beatles projects, including Ron Howard's documentary, 8 Days a Week. So we want to welcome Chuck back to Coast AM. And let me begin with the man, not the mythology, but after studying Chuck, John Lennon across these hotel rooms, airports, press conferences, and concert stages. Who do you believe he really was when the performance was over?
1: Connie, first of all, it's great to be with you. You're just such a great host in the Coast family, and we just all appreciate your work so much. Well, thanks. So thank you for that.
0: Thank you.
1: Yeah, today's a special day. It's would have been his 86th birthday. And strangely enough, his son, Sean, is also celebrating his birthday today.
0: How cool is that?
1: Had with Yoko Ono. He's 51 today. So we have two special birthdays today. So happy birthday, Sean, if you're listening. And a very special happy birthday to John, looking above us all. Quite the man. We'll get into his life, his legacy, what he was, and just the important force in human history that he was as well.
0: Yeah, I think he was 35 when his son was born on the same day.
1: Yes, that's he just was. Yeah, John was 35, and Sean is celebrating his 51st today, I believe.
0: And what's Sean up to? Do you ever keep up with him by chance?
1: Sean is very active. I don't keep up with him, but I know he's very active in the music scene in New York. He actually just had a baby himself, his very first. So John would be a grandfather now.
0: Oh, my.
1: And he would have been a great granddad. I'm sure he would with that quick.
0: What would he be doing? What would he be doing right now if he were alive? What do you think? You think he'd still be writing?
1: A lot. John was not one to sit on the sidelines and watch the wheels go by. As he mentioned in one of his songs,
0: I think I've heard that somewhere.
1: Exactly. I think he'd be very active. I think he would still be involved with music. I think he would be involved with the other surviving Beatles, both Paul and Ringo. And I think he'd be living a really great life, looking back at a legacy, but kind of looking forward as well, and still trying to solve some of life's biggest mysteries, as well as what's currently going on in the political landscape. He'd probably be right there with all of us fighting for something.
0: He was always an advocate of something, right? I guess really basically peace just in general.
1: If you really boil down the music of the Beatles, both during their time as a group and as individual performers and musicians, their music was simply about love and peace. So much of it

0: was about that. Sure, there were other songs that tackled other issues, but the overarching message in their music is love and peace. And Ringo Starr today, whenever you have an interview with them, anything from Ringo, he is always going to say it's about love and peace.
1: Mm. I went to one concert with Paul McCartney when Linda was still alive, and she was up there on the stage, and the entire time, I'm serious, the entire time she had a peace sign up with her hands, you know, her fingers, and she just pushed it forward and back, the entire show, all about that peace and love, showing that.
0: On another night, the Paul and Linda story is a really good story as well. Just their marriage, their times that they had together. Someone that was a very novice musician, I believe Paul just went over to the piano one day and showed her the middle C on the piano and said, you know, you got to join the band, you know, when he formed Wings. And she was the first member of Wings. So an equally great story, an equally great force of nature, Paul McCartney.
1: Absolutely. Oh, absolutely. But now Paul and John, were they really good, close friends, or were they just more of co-workers? Or because it seemed like, at least as a fan growing up, it seemed like they were two different people that worked together well.
0: They're very interesting souls. They came together as teenagers, and really, both of them had extreme tragedies in their life, you know, both losing their mothers in their teenhood. And that really bonded them. So John and Paul were like, you know, peanut butter and jelly, coffee and donuts. I mean, they just went together so well, yeah. And they played off of each other. They were musical geniuses. They were doing so much during the life of the Beatles. We have to remember that the Beatles were only together for just over 10 years. And, you know, they're creating two albums a year, sometimes three. They're writing 20, 30, 40 songs in a year. They're touring, they're doing movies, they're doing interviews, and they're writing these songs that we still sing, and we know the words, you know, 60 years later, and they sound very fresh, even if they were released today.
1: What do you think that's about? Do you think just once in a while a band, I mean, because we see single artists along the way that happened too, but you just think just once in a while there's just somebody that comes along that just stands above everybody, and they're one of those people. Like you said, you can still play their music today, and it's not where you go, oh no, I don't want to hear that one again. You know, you want to hear it and you sing it and you know the words and everybody joins in.
0: They're still in the news today. As a matter of fact, they just released a whole new big box set on one of their most famous albums, Rubber Soul, and it's climbing up the charts. This is for a band that broke up over 60 years ago, or close
1: Amazing.
0: To 60 years ago. They broke up in 1970. And, you know, the music's climbing up the charts. I mean, how? No one else can do this. And they're still paving the way. Their backstory is just so fascinating, how everything had to come together. Everybody had to be in the right place at the right time to bring these four individuals together and to create this thing that they created. It's fascinating when you really dig into the backstory.
1: Well, you have dug into everything, the documents, the photographs, the eyewitness accounts, you've studied it all. Now, what there has to be, or I think there was, from what all I've looked through, what was that single moment that changed your personal opinion of John Lennon? What was it before, and what changed it to where it is now, and what is it now?
0: I think my single most important takeaway from John is that he was not a perfect man. I mean, he was a very complex individual. And some things that a lot of your listeners could probably identify with what they've gone through in their lives. John had a very, very troubled growing up, very non-traditional growing up time in Liverpool. You know, he was born to

0: to Julia and Freddie, his father, who were not on good terms. They really split up. They weren't together. And John was kind of tossed to and fro from his mother Julia's home to his Aunt Mimi's home nearby. And, you know, John's mother died when he was 17. She got run over by a car, killed about 100 feet from Mimi's house. So he lived with that every day, living at Mimi's house, knowing his mother died just down the road, being hit by a car and killed. His mother then lived with a person named Bobby Dykens for many years, and they never got married. She never got divorced from Freddie, the father. So Julia, the mother, was living this very untraditional life, not being a divorced woman, living with this man, producing two other children out of wedlock, and John kind of going back and forth between Julia's home, who was very, you know, flamboyant and musical and fun, to his aunt that he mostly lived with, Aunt Mimi, Julia's sister, who, was very, she was very serious. She had rules. She had expectations of John. When John got his first guitar, you know, she would say, well, it's a great thing, but you're never going to make a living out of it.
1: Didn't they say something like that to Elvis, though? Didn't they say, keep driving a truck?
0: I think every famous artist, something was said to them, like, you're never going to make it, you know, and they kind of, and that's what I think makes them great.
1: Yeah, it pushes them totally.
0: Thing that they have that is, I don't know where it comes from, but it's given to them by the universe and they just go with it.
1: Yeah. Well, you know, it's fun. It's interesting the way what you just told, because it seemed like John always like used humor along the way, but that can also be armor. And also, you know, what do you believe he might have been protecting when he did become sarcastic or outrageous along the way?
0: He very much used it as armor. He, growing up and having those experiences, I mean, some of your close listeners can identify with some of the things that he lived with. I can identify with some of the things from my childhood that I lived with. So we can all kind of take a little bit of us and see John and like kind of grasp him and say, you're one of me, you know, type of thing. You kind of experienced what I experienced. I don't know if it would have been the same had John grown up in this traditional family. Now, Paul had a more traditional family, but he had a very very sad tragedy happening when his mother died of breast cancer when he was only 14. So it brought these two individuals together who both loved music. You know, they weren't getting together to talk about the latest football score or what was going on with Everton or Liverpool in soccer and football over there. They were talking about music. They were talking about all the great music that was coming out in America, you know, with Elvis and with Little Richard and Chuck Berry, and they were thriving on this stuff, and that's what forged them and bonded them together.
1: Mm-hmm. Well, you know, as you discuss even more and go deeper, here's just a personal question myself here. Help. It kind of did reveal, I think that was the 65 tour. It actually did reveal like an authentic cry of distress. Would you say that too?
0: Absolutely. Great song, but a song of distress. And you nailed it exactly on the head, Connie. It's, you just can't, I guess for us to imagine what the Beatles went through, probably, you know, the most photographed band of all time, interviews all the time, press all the time, fans all the time. Whenever they toured, they could never see anything about that city. You know, they go to Las Vegas in 1964 because they really want to see Las Vegas. They want to see these magical casinos that are built in the middle of the desert. Can they go see him? No, they are sequestered to their room. All they see of Las Vegas in 1964 is basically the airport, the convention center where they perform their two concerts, the Sahara Hotel where they were sequestered, And so management felt so bad for them that they couldn't get out.

0: the hotel was sieged by fans, besieged with fans, that they brought slot machines up to their room. That would never happen today with the powerful Nevada Gaming Commission. They would never allow a slot machine to come into Beyonce's room or Bruno Mars's room. But back then they did it for the Beatles because they were stuck.
1: I had, you know, I can't imagine Vegas not doing something, going out of their way not to try to make money somewhere and not bringing in a machine like that so that they can get some more of their money. It's hard for me to believe that they wouldn't do that now, but I'm glad they did it back then for them. And you know, that's part of the fame. That's what happens. You know, you lose your life. When people say they want fortune and fame, it's like, maybe just go with the fortune, throw the fame away, you know.
0: John said that, you know, when he was a teenager, you know, he saw Elvis performing in the movie house, you know, probably in Liverpool. And he looked at that and the girl screaming and he goes, well, that's a good job to have, you know. But as he gained that fame and fortune, as you mentioned, and the cry for help, mm-hmm. And he kind of wrote that song in what he called his fat Elvis period. He felt he had put on some weight, he'd gotten soft, you know. But he was probably crying for that freedom that you and I pretty much enjoy every minute of the day. We can go out and kind of do whatever. Whereas the Beatles were, it was really tough for them to do anything. Sure, they had their pockets of social friends and places where they couldn't be bothered, but it was mostly in London where they were living. Three of the Beatles actually bought estates out in the countryside. Paul was the only one that kind of stuck in London, but they'd go to the clubs and they kind of wouldn't bother them there. But anywhere else, it was impossible for them to navigate anything.
1: Well, did they do anything where they masked themselves?
0: Oh, so yeah. They went out and they've gone to places in disguises. There's pictures of Paul, some famous disguises that he used. And they did try to see a little bit, but they are always being smuggled out somewhere. If they did a concert in America, they would be smuggled out of the venue in the back of an ambulance or in the back of a laundry truck. It was just impossible for them to just walk the streets and be normal. It really wasn't until John got to New York City in the 70s that he could really just kind of walk around. And John loved New York.
1: Yeah.
0: Him and Yoko loved New York. He was there with May Pang as well. And he could just walk around. People could come up to him and say hi to him, thank him for his music, maybe get his autograph. And it was really kind of that freedom that cost him his life, probably, in a sense that he was so accessible in the 70s while living at the Dakota in New York City.
1: You know, that's one of the things about the city that I liked as well, is you could walk through there and you could run into all sorts of people, just, you know, celebrities of some sort, say hello to them. And, you know, they say hello back and you just keep on going. You know, it's kind of like, hey, I know who you are. We are talking with Chuck Gunderson, and we are talking about John Lennon, who would have been 86 today. So we've got more to find out as we zoom in on John's life and play some of his music as well. And I hope you guys stick around. We have open lines later. Connie Willis here on Coast to Coast AM.

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1: News, I'm Roxanne Evans. A mass shooting in Erie, Pennsylvania has left several people dead, including children, according to local authorities. Police surrounded a home Friday evening. The shooter reported dead, and there is no threat to the public. Hurricane Isaias made landfall Friday night near Destin, Florida, with maximum sustained

0: winds of 105 miles per hour, knocking out power to more than a half million people along the northern Gulf Coast.
1: This storm made landfall just a few miles away from where I'm standing right now, and we've been getting absolutely pummeled by Isaias. It's a high-end Category 2 storm.
0: Fox Weather's Max Gordon. And President Trump strikes a deal with Russia to supply hundreds of thousands of tons of diesel to the U.S. America's listening to Fox News.
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6: It's a Bloomberg Money Minute. Halloween is just 3 weeks away, and despite a lot of economic uncertainty, this year is shaping up to be the biggest one yet.
7: Consumer spending on Halloween is expected to reach $13.5 billion this year. On a per-person basis, consumers are expected to spend an average of approximately $115.
6: That's Leah Gergich, senior analyst at the National Retail Federation. So what are we spending all that money on?
7: Candy is still the leading Halloween purchase this year, with 96% of shoppers planning to buy sweets. Other leading shopping categories include decorations and, of course, costumes.
6: And Spirit Halloween Store says the hot costume so far this year, characters from the Prime Video show Off Campus. Story characters like Woody and Buzz, Greek gods from the hit movie The Odyssey, and superheroes. And if all that is not scary enough, Tombstone Pizza has a frozen pie sprinkled with candy corn, and candy maker Brock's has a new candy corn scented perfume. Tom Busby, Bloomberg Radio.
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0: but cloudy, turning breezy with showers developing from south to north later in the day. From the Channel 3 Weather Center, I'm First Alert Chief Meteorologist Jess Langlois.
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1: There you go with some Lennon here on Coast to Coast AM. Give peace a chance. That was 1969. I think it reached number 2 in the UK, number 14 in America. We'll have to ask our guest tonight if I'm right about all this stuff, because I'm doing it from some memory here. And I think it was recorded inside room 1742 of Montreal's Queen Elizabeth Hotel. That was during John and Yoko's Bed In for Peace. It was also John's first single recorded without another Beatle, and released while the Beatles still existed. So we'll ask him about that. But really quickly here, my Win Any Lottery course, those of you that have been asking for it, thank you. You're going to love it. And those of you that went ahead and bought it, yes, you're winning money. Not the jackpot yet, but I hope that you get there and you see that you can do it, right? I knew it. I told you it. Now, earlier tonight, Mega Millions held a drawing for an estimated $364 million. I don't know. I haven't seen what's happened, but that's $364 million. And then tomorrow night's Powerball, or tonight, wherever you are right now, the Powerball's estimated at an enormous $516 million. So that wouldn't be too shabby, right? You don't have to wait till it's $1 billion before you play the lottery. So let me ask you something. Do you trust your intuition? Are you good with a pendulum? If you say yes, then this may be exactly what you've been looking for. Project Stargate Psychics by Lynn Buchanan. He's the one who taught me this number picking technique back in 2012. I wrote a book on it because he said, Connie, go ahead, do what you want with it. Because I was like, can I do something with this method? He's like, yeah, go ahead. So I put a book together, but now I have a course. I've been teaching it ever since, though. And people love, you do it. As soon as you do it, you're going to go, I see how this works, and I'm going to make this happen. So, I'll show you how to put those intuitive abilities to work instead of simply guessing at numbers. So go to ConnieWillis.com, get the course, start using the technique now. Who knows? Maybe your intuition is trying to lead you somewhere very profitable. If it is, you let me know, okay? I want to know if you win. ConnieWillis.com is where to go.
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2: Hey there, Connie Willis of Coast to Coast AM with you tonight. Open lines coming up later. Currently, historian, author, and Beatles researcher. One of our faves here at Coast to Coast AM, of course, Chuck Gunderson, back with us, a recognized authority on the band's historic North American tours. Holds both bachelor's and master's degree in history. Oh my goodness. I am so far from loving history, but I understand it when it's told in a story situation as opposed to just the dates and the times. That's how I was taught history, and it was horrible. It was just all memorization. It wasn't really getting into the story, but I can tell that you have done it like that. Author of the critically acclaimed Some Fun Tonight. That's the backstage story of how the Beatles rocked America. You can go to somefuntonight.com and you can see all of it there. You can learn all about Chuck. You can see all of the work he's done, and you can even book him for your next event to speak. And make sure he says, thanks, Connie. Hi, Connie. I'm here because you said something. How you doing, Chuck? Hey, let me go back.
3: Excellent.
2: Let me go back to that song, okay? Because I don't know if you may hear me talk about a song and you say, no, that was not right, or hey, there's a story to it. But let's go back to Give a Piece a Chance with Lennon. And I got two questions for you. Okay. So he released this before the Beatles officially broke apart. So was he already testing whether his individual voice could be more powerful than the Beatles? And then also, was Give Peace a Chance primarily a song, a political statement, or one of the most successful publicity stunts in music history?
3: That's a great question. And first of all, I'm never going to correct you, Connie. You are.
2: You're amazing. You better if I get it wrong.
3: You're an amazing host. But first of all, who has like the guts to record a song in a hotel room, laying in a bed? I mean, just that alone
2: True.
3: And while you still have this other band going. But to answer your question, I think they all were kind of testing this. Kind of divorce from the Beatles, of getting away from, they've basically been in each other's pockets for 10 years. I mean, sharing hotel rooms, the studio together at each other's homes. I mean, they were so close. They were always together. And, you know, Paul even was testing it in, you know, as early as probably 65 when he was in 66, when he was kind of doing his Yesterday thing. He had the thoughts of only crediting the song as a McCartney song, not a Lennon McCartney song. That was thrown around a little bit. So I think, John was the song Give Peace a Chance. It's everything. It's everything in one song, laying in a bed in Montreal. I mean, it's about peace. It's about love. It's about being together. It's about going out and doing something. It's just so universal. If everyone can kind of grasp that concept of peace and love and what this world would be like to live in, it's really an amazing kind of simple thought, isn't it?
2: It is simple. Do you think it was the time? Do you think the time was just right as well? And do you think that anything they wrote was going to be gold anyway?
3: I don't think anything they wrote was gold. I mean, there's some songs that, the Beatles songs that I kind of don't want to listen to much more. You know, look, it's okay, right? It's okay to
2: say that. Which songs?

0: songs are those, Chuck?
1: Boy, you're really testing me now.
0: Yeah, but, what do you maybe, never really want to hear?
1: I know, like, Baby Yellow Submarine. What Goes On. But then I'm going to have one of your listeners call and go, what the hell are you talking about? That's a great song. I listen to it every day. So, look, this changes all the time with the Beatles music. Is it my most favorite band, my most favorite musicians? Absolutely. They were really kind of this cultural force because they changed so much coming from the 50s and the 60s with everything that was changed. They were perfect for the moment. And they were really the instigators of everything kind of happening in the 60s, right? You got the sexual revolution happening. You've got peace happening. You've got all these political turmoils happening, everything. And then this band appears on the Ed Sullivan Show on February 9th, 1964. That's right. Think about every musician that was kind of living at that time watching that weren't musicians yet. But when they saw that, they said, oh, wow, okay, these are people that can write their own songs and perform them as individuals and as a group. That sounds really interesting.
0: It is amazing.
1: And so I think that appearance on Ed Sullivan just really changed everything.
0: Absolutely. No doubt. No doubt about that. Now, I just keep getting these images in my head. I don't know if you know about this or not. I know you know about it. I wonder if I'm going to throw something at you. I'm going to hope to stump you at one point. No, I don't need to do that. I think you're going to know. But do you remember? Okay, so my era, I loved Kiss. All right. When Kiss was happening, it was really cool. You know, Kiss was one of my group. I was a Billy Joel fan, Jimmy Buffett, Bob Seger. I can go in some other ones, but I like Kiss because I like they were each individual. You know, they each did their own thing kind of thing. They worked together as a band. But at one point, I remember an album cover where it was the Beatles and they had Kiss makeup on. Do you remember that?
1: That you have stumped me with. I do not know that album. I'm sure your listeners will say, Chuck, why are you even on the show? I totally remember that.
0: But I don't know if it was an album, but it was an album cover. I remember seeing it. And, you know, maybe they were just trying to, you know, Gene Simmons, the genius money man that he is, was probably just saying, you know, comparing or something like that to the great band.
1: Yeah, and you look at Kiss, like, where did they get their ideas from?
0: That's right.
1: Probably the Beatles.
0: Yes.
1: You know, I think all this force of the 70s music that you mentioned, it all came from February 9th, 1964, Ed Sullivan. 73 million people tuning in that night. 1 in 4 television sets were turned on that night listening to the Beatles. They're seeing these 4 aliens with long hair that like came from outer space. And they had this amazing song, and the world just went crazy for a moment. It just went from there, and it never stopped. And even today, you have artists, modern day artists that harken back to, you know, look, I wasn't even alive when the Beatles were even broken up. They were broken up by then. And I take my cues, I take my ideas from what I learned from the Beatles.
0: Mm-hmm. No doubt. A lot of them, they all say that, don't they? They all say it. And then, well, even, you know, my era, going to Michael Jackson, Michael and Paul hung out. Did John ever do anything with Michael? And, like, I think Paul and them got in some fight. Somebody bought somebody's music catalog or something like that. I don't know.
1: Paul gave Michael asked Paul, like, what are some great investments to do? And Paul said, music publishing. Buy music publishing rights. And Paul had owned Buddy Holly's catalog. And so Michael kind of went away and said, oh, that's a great idea. Then he eventually ended up with the Beatles catalog. I'm not quite certain if John and Michael ever kind of coexisted together. I mean, being celebrity musicians and at the top of your game, I'm sure somewhere someplace they might have come together, might have met, might have sung together. I don't know, because, you know, it's sometimes in those musician circles, they're so tightly protected that

0: lot of the outsiders don't know the stories behind that.
1: That's right. Well, I think that Billy Joel told a story, and I believe it was John Lennon. It could have been somebody else, but I think it was John Lennon. He said, I think he lived possibly down by him or visited down near him at one point, and I guess there was some sort of boat situation. Maybe there's a canal outside of his home or something, and somebody went by in his boat, and it was, I think, I'm pretty sure it was John Lennon, and Billy would watch for him all the time, and he'd see him. He never went out to say hello, and he said, we both knew that each other was there, but we never wanted to, we respectfully didn't want to bug each other, so they never got a chance to say hello. Do you know of that to be a fact, or maybe somebody else, but I think it was John Lennon.
0: Well, Billy was a big fan of the Beatles. I mean, him and Paul are very tight. And I'm sure that Billy Joel, being the superstar that he was in the 70s, had access to certain members of the Beatles. He probably met all four members at some point in his life because of who he was. And I would love to hear maybe some of Billy's reactions if he did meet with John Lennon or have some sort of connection to him.
1: Well, when I look back at the Beatles, I kind of see Lennon as the emotional leader, at least while here, and what you have, all your work that, man, you got a big book, man. I'm telling you, you got a big book with a lot of great stuff in it. But did at one point the leadership kind of quietly start shifting toward Paul?
0: John was definitely the leader in the early days. I mean, even before the Beatles started, he started the band called the Quarrymen, and he invited Paul to join the band. And Paul then knew George Harrison, who then joined the band, and then Ringo joined a couple years later because he was the best drummer in Liverpool, and they wanted the best drummer in Liverpool, so they had fired their original drummer, Pete Best. And John was definitely the leader in those early days. And as time progressed, Paul did kind of emerge as someone who really wanted to keep working all the time. Ringo tells a story where, you know, if his phone rang, he knew it was Paul, like saying, where are you? Like, come down to the studio. I want to record something. Paul was just a workhorse, and he somewhat emerged as the de facto leader in the, you know, about 67, when Sgt. Pepper was going, the White Album was going, Abbey Road was going, and was really asking his other bandmates to come down and continue working and to keep producing this music. Of course, there were some substances that the other Beatles were using and started to use, and which really kind of curtailed their probably exactness and enthusiasm in getting into the studio on time. But definitely Paul emerged as a leader toward the end of the Beatles' career.
1: So using these substances, did the music reflect that?
0: I think it absolutely did. And they had been using substances quite prolifically. Even in the early days, they were smoking these jazz cigarettes, they called them, and they were taking uppers and downers, you know, they would play in these clubs in Germany, you know, before they were famous, where they would start at 4 p.m. or something and not end till 3 a.m. And I believe one stint in Germany, they did 98 straight nights of that.
1: Wow.
0: So they were doing a lot of that. And then, of course, the famous story when they're in America for the first time, for the first major tour of America, where they did 32 shows in 33 days in North America, this gigantic continent we live on. And they met Bob Dylan in New York, and Bob Dylan snuck in some marijuana to the Delmonico Hotel where they were staying, and they closed the doors, and everybody got a little silly smoking marijuana. And then as that progressed, they got into other things such as psychedelics, and it really starts reflecting in the music at that point. It becomes, you know, introspective, imaginative, fanciful.

0: very illusional, just all kind of Strawberry Fields Forever and Penny Lane and all these great tracks that not only have their voices and their basic instrumentation behind it, but also all these added extra instruments and classical arrangements and backwards music and tape loops and different tracks that they could use, because at the same time, music and sound technology was also kind of advancing in form where they had the ability to do this. And that was primarily one of the reasons why the Beatles quit touring in 1966. They could not recreate some of the sounds on stage that they were producing in the studio at Abbey Road.
1: Oh, they didn't want to do a what was that duo that used to, was it Vanilla Ice? Who? What was the
0: That
1: team
0: was
1: that just?
0: Milli Vanilli.
1: That's it. Well, they got busted.
0: We'll do a show one night on Milli Vanilli, maybe.
1: Okay, I would like that. So, wow, as you're speaking again, I'm thinking, who were the mentors of the Beatles? Who did they look up to?
0: The Beatles loved Elvis. They loved anybody from Motown, the African American artists that were just so influential in their lives. They loved the Beach Boys. They loved Dylan. They loved anything they could get their hands on, even very obscure one-hit wonder stuff. They would somehow get the record, they would learn it, they would do it in their own style. And so, poets they had as mentors, they had artists who were mentors. They were just running around that circle when everything was culturally exploding in England at the time. And they just fed off of it. They fed off of all this music. And then, of course, the people that they mentored came into their lives and they were enjoying their music, like Jimi Hendrix. They went to one of his shows at the Seville Theatre in London in 1967. They saw Jimi Hendrix, and Jimi Hendrix performed Sgt. Pepper's Lonely Hearts Club Band after only knowing it for a few days.
1: Well, could you imagine if you did a one-hit wonder and then the Beatles like took it on? How cool would that be? Oh my goodness. Wow. Oh. Good stuff. So we are talking about John Lennon. He would have been 86 today. So that's what we got. Chuck Gunderson with us. And you can go check out Chuck's stuff. I mean, you got to do it. It's like huge book, and check it out and buy it for yourself and learn as much as you can. Go to somefuntonight.com, somefuntonight.com. And check it out for yourself. I think you're going to enjoy it. I know you're enjoying tonight. So am I. Stay with us. Connie Willis on Coast to Coast AM.

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3: From ABC News, I'm Dave Packard. Just under 500,000 customers without power in the hurricane zone across Florida, Alabama, Georgia, Mississippi, and Louisiana. Governor Ron DeSantis says Hurricane Isaias made landfall in the Florida Panhandle near Destin around 9:30 Friday night. He issued this warning to residents in the storm zone.
4: If you have a generator, do not run your generator where the exhaust goes inside your home. That generator has to be outside your home, and the exhaust has to go so that that does not accumulate in an enclosed area.
3: Meanwhile, on the West Coast, a tropical storm warning has been issued for Mexico's Baja California as Tropical Storm Rachel approaches, on track to make landfall near Tijuana. A growing response to Defense Secretary Pete Hegseth announcing a military execution will be live streamed.
5: Shock and disgust across the political spectrum after Defense Secretary Pete Hegseth announced the execution by firing squad of former Army Major Nadal Hassan would be live streamed.
6: We'll make sure that people are able to watch it, that it's public, because people need to understand that there's serious consequences for these types of things.
5: It was a horrific crime. Hassan killed 13 people at Fort Hood in 2009.
3: ABC's Martha Raddatz. Protests rocking New York City after the ice shooting of a man with his five-year-old son in the car in the Bronx on Thursday. ABC's Aaron Katursky.
7: The Department of Homeland Security says Oscar Belgal is a Dominican national living in the U.S. illegally with a prior grand larceny conviction and suspected gang ties. The neighborhood erupted. Clashes in the street. New York Mayor Zoran Mamdani calling for ICE to leave the city.
8: There is no explanation for these tactics.
7: The Secretary of Homeland Security says the man weaponized his vehicle.
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3: A popular San Diego chef is under arrest, accused of being on the run for more than a decade. Troy Williams has been a chef at Miss B's Coconut Club in San Diego. Authorities say he's actually Brian Anthony Williams and was part of a group that kidnapped and assaulted a woman. Eddie Girado is the general manager at Miss B's Coconut Club.
14: I want to feel a certain way, but then I feel a different way because the Troy we knew is not the same guy that did that, I think.
3: The battle between the Trump administration and the International Criminal Court is ratcheting up.
15: Secretary of State Marco Rubio announcing new sanctions on the ICC, accusing it of targeting Americans out of its jurisdiction.
16: We will ban transactions with this rogue court, cutting off their resources and crippling their ability to operate against us.
15: In response, the ICC says it's an attempt to prevent the court from doing what it was created to do. The administration has previously targeted ICC judges and prosecutors, but this is the first time it's leveling sanctions against the whole organization. Mike Dubosky, ABC News.
3: The move comes the same day that former ICC judge Navi Pillay was awarded the 2026 Nobel Peace Prize. Police in New York City say they found shovels and other tools down a Manhattan manhole where five people were spotted climbing out
10: early on Friday.

0: Friday morning. Last month, two people arrested in a similar incident said they were looking for washed away valuables in the storm drains. Dave Packer, ABC News.
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5: Clearing out and turning chilly and frosty in many spots overnight with lows in the low to mid-30s, slightly warmer along Lake Champlain and with some cooler spots in the Adirondacks. Saturday will be a gorgeous day with tons of sunshine, light winds, and highs in the 50s. Clouds start to increase overnight into Sunday morning with lows in the mid-30s to low 40s. Most of Sunday will be dry but cloudy, turning breezy with showers developing from south to north later in the day. From the Channel 3 Weather Center, I'm First Alert Chief Meteorologist Jess Langlois.

0: 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Now, here's your guest host, Connie Willis.
1: We all shine on. Connie Willis here, Instant Karma, John Lennon. It is a John Lennon night here on Coast to Coast AM. He would have been 86 today. 1970s when that song came out. And he wrote and recorded it, Lennon did, on January 27th. It was released only 10 days later. That was it. And Phil Spector, he produced it. George Harrison played guitar. John described the sound he wanted as 1950s, but now. So we'll ask our guest Chuck about that when he comes back. I want to take a moment tonight to help a friend of ours here, a longtime friend of Coast to Coast AM. Many of you know him, Anthony Sanchez. Anthony Sanchez, great guest here on Coast to Coast. I've had him on many times. He and I have worked together. He did a documentary and had me in it, and we talk and we get together and we talk about his Ghost Hunter apps and, you know, his book, UFO Highway. He's a great UFO researcher, software engineer. By the way, he's fantastic at that and fantastic at the Ghost Hunter apps. So we've done shows just on his apps. And by the way, he's the one who wrote my intro and outro here on Coast to Coast AM. Now, I played with it and created, made it mine, but he's the one who built it and said, here's what you want. I said, can you help me? I'm going on Coast to Coast. This is 12 years ago now. I said, I need a good intro and outro when I'm on Coast, something that people will remember. And it wasn't long. I mean, this guy can write. He is so creative. It's amazing. And his website is unreal. His work is unbelievable. He got that back to me soon. I made it mine and I'm still doing it 12 years later. Now, at one point, if you guys may remember, Anthony got paralyzed from the

neck down, and he fought his way back. He is a survivor for sure. He's continuously done that all his life. And also this year, Anthony was laid off in a SI-driven reduction, and he recently lost his best friend, Rick. And Rick was a great guy. I can see why that was his best friend. Now, he has already had his next job. He's got his next job lined up, okay? He got let go, but he's got his next job lined up. However, he needs some help covering a month of basic living expenses. So asking the Coast family, let's help one of our own. He's been there for us. $5, $10, whatever you can do. Anthony is, he's needing somebody to pay it forward right now. So all you got to do is go to anthonysanchez.com. anthonysanchez.com. Help him out. You're going to find a GoFundMe there. And if you want to go straight to GoFundMe, you can do that and search Anthony Sanchez if you'd like to do that. But Anthony, you have fought your way back before. We're going to help you to do it again. You are a part of the Coast family, and thank you for being around as a good, fantastic go-to whenever

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4: It's Coast to Coast AM. Hey there, Connie Willis back at you. John Lennon tonight's who we're talking about. His birthday today, 89. It was 89 or 86. Now I'm kind of messing it up a little bit there. Chuck?
5: 86.
4: 86, okay. 86. I'm going to do that the rest of the night now. So just correct me when that happens. I don't want email that comes and tells me it. You can do it. It's no problem. Do it in front of the world. That's totally fine. Author and historian Chuck Gunderson is who we are talking with. And you can go find his work, unbelievable work, somefuntonight.com. And that is the backstage story of how the Beatles rocked America, the historic tours of 64 through 66. I'm going to go back to that song we just played, okay? And ask you something about it. All right. So that we all shine on. Let's see. So John went from basically, why did John move from the group protest of Give Peace a Chance to a much more personal warning of instant karma in less than a year? I mean, just boom.
5: I think a lot of John's songs and all the Beatles songs that when they broke up and went out as individual musicians were very personal and reflective of their life and their experiences. And I think Instant Karma, I'm so grateful that you played that because it's absolutely one of my favorite songs.
4: Oh,
5: and
4: yay.
5: It's so apropos for everything we kind of live in this life. I mean, you really, all you have to take is that song title, Instant Karma, and flip it. Mm-hmm. And just like karma is instant, you know, John really believe that it kind of your stuff that you do, your experiences, your dealings with people is kind of going to have consequences and that actions are going to kind of happen right now instead of in another lifetime. If you believe in, you know, reincarnation or next incarnation or whatever anyone believes. And that we also need to kind of get out in the world and not be so isolated, but rather have experiences with people. And that will really help us kind of get out of this isolationary kind of state of mind that many of us are in with social media, things like that.
4: Well, it's interesting. It's interesting you saying that about John saying that because he had to be in close quarters and secluded along the way so people wouldn't just jump all over him.
5: And at the same time, he was like the influencer of the day, you know?
4: That's true. Yeah, that's true.
5: That we have.
4: Yeah, he would be an influencer. That's what he would be right now.
5: Exactly.
4: For sure.
5: Again, though, when John moved to New York,

0: That was really his moment. He had 10, really great years in New York before he was sadly murdered on in December of 1980, only at 40 years old. We think of him as an older person, and it's like 40 is just so young. You know, his son Sean was only 5. We also have to realize too that John had another son, Julian, with his first wife, Cynthia, was born in 63, I believe. And Julian is just an amazing person in his own right. Great musician, has a lot of wonderful social causes that he participates in. It's really a lot like his father. And a lot of times we kind of miss Julian in the story. And both Julian and Sean are just amazing individuals that have John's DNA in them. And we'll go on and do some of the things that John did in his life that made him such a special person.
1: Yeah, I haven't seen Julian in a long, long time doing anything. But there's so much to see now out in the world. But the Beatles still stick out amongst all of the things that are out there now because things are, just content is everywhere. Let me go back to the Beatles and segregated audiences.
0: Yes, so when the Beatles toured in the starting in 1964, they did that major tour in America again, where they did 32 shows in just 33 days, traveling some 20,000 miles from London back to London. America was a very different place that we know it now as. There was Jim Crow laws, there was segregation, and the Beatles really got their first taste of segregation when they came to America in February of 1964, and especially in Miami, being shuttled around in the backs of hotels and seeing the segregation that was kind of operating. And concerts in those days, especially with major artists, they were not allowing people to sit together, all races sitting together. They weren't allowing integrated concerts. Sure, there were integrated concerts happening, but on a much smaller scale. When the Beatles toured America, they were going to start commanding audiences of between 15,000 to, 30, 35,000, which was a lot of people back then to go to a rock concert. And there were certain laws and certain municipalities where, the law had not been passed yet where Jim Crow laws were going to be erased. So all the tour planning was happening prior to that civil rights law being enacted in July of 1964 by President Johnson. But before that, the Beatles manager, Brian Epstein, and his New York counterpart, who helped organize the tour, his name was Norman Weiss from General Artists Corporation. They were a talent agency. They inserted a clause into the Beatles' contract rider. Now, along with other things like providing clean towels for them, portable TV sets, dressing room mirrors, couple cases of cold soda. One of the most important things in their rider, which was only a page and a quarter long, Taylor Swift's has got to be 30, 40 pages. But in this rider, it said that artists will not be required to perform before a segregated audience, which was quite bold considering the act that Johnson would do in July of that year had not been passed yet. And so all the arenas booking them, the stadiums booking them, knew that this had to be in place. And they had to respect that. And John Lennon was asked one time, would you perform before a segregated audience? And his answer was very simple. He said, no, and I'd rather lose our appearance money if we had to do it. Segregation to them was so foreign. There was nothing like that in England where they're from. They performed with black artists all the time. It just wasn't a thing. Maybe in certain pockets, it just wasn't a thing. They came to America, it was completely different. And for four fresh-faced young guys from Liverpool, along with their manager, who, by the way, was not only Jewish, he was gay, which was illegal to be gay in the UK at that time, did this thing where they required everyone to sit together, all races, everybody to enjoy this really great music that was coming out of England.
1: Well, a lot of that stuff also shaped them. That shaped their music, no doubt, going through all this.
0: Absolutely.

0: I mean, Motown was such a force for them.
1: Yeah.
0: Berry Gordy's stable of artists, and it used to be called Tamla Records, was just amazing. And the Beatles covered many of those acts, especially the girl groups. They would take a girl group song that was talking about boys and make it a song talking about girls, you know, in their own style. They included black performers on their tours here in America. And if those black performers weren't allowed to stay at the same hotel that they were booked to stay, they would cancel the reservation and move on to the next city, which they did in Jacksonville. A lot of people think that Jacksonville was the only place that required this segregation rider, and it was not the case. It was in every concert the Beatles performed in America for all 3 years, that clause in their contract of performing before a non-segregated audience was in that. So it was not a special arrangement just for Jacksonville. It was for everywhere.
1: Right. Well, after John's more popular than Jesus statement produced record burnings, death threats, excuse me. Did you find evidence that he became more frightened or guarded or aware that his words could endanger the other Beatles?
0: Absolutely. So in May of 1966, he gives this interview to this English journalist who they knew very well, Maureen Cleave, and which he said that the Beatles were becoming more popular than Jesus Christ. People would rather go to a Beatles concert than to church. I mean, he's a rock star. He's quipping around, you know. And no one took notice of it in England. Nobody. And it somehow found its way into a teenage, kind of teenage magazine called Datebook. And it was about 2 weeks before the tour, the 1966 tour, would start. And somehow it came from that Datebook, and the journalist saw that and just blew it out of proportion. John was somewhat right in what he was saying. Secularism had really taken root in England. Churches were emptying out. It was only just the white-haired little old ladies that were going to church at the time. This cultural revolution was happening around the world, and religion was really kind of taking a back seat to everything. But in America, you know, it's much more of a kind of a religious society. And so when John said that, he really got ridiculed from that. And the press just skewered him as soon as they came to the first stop on that tour, which was in Chicago. But one stop in particular where they went was August 19th, 1966 in Memphis, Tennessee. Now, the home of Elvis, I mean, my gosh, this was their boy, their idol, you know. They could never go see him or visit him. But the religious extremism in the South, especially in the Bible Belt, organized Beatle record burnings, boycotting the Beatles. Parents were telling their kids they can't go to that show. And John was quite frightened by all this. I mean, you can see it from the very first press conference when they landed in America. He is nervous. He is knows what he did. He's a naughty schoolboy at this time, if you can kind of imagine that. And he got caught, but he weathered through the tour. In Memphis, some kids brought some firecrackers and cherry bomb firecrackers, and they actually lit them and threw them on stage. And I was interviewing the press officer, Tony Barrow, for the book, and he said, Chuck, he goes, when those firecrackers went off, I was standing by the side of the stage. Every Beatle looked at the other Beatle to see if they had gotten shot. And so that was another thing that kind of took the luster off of touring, was, you know, these threats, death threats, bomb threats, people trying to get to the Beatles, them being sequestered in their room, them trying to do music that can't be recreated on stage. They were tired of the road. And luckily for all of us, they retired and went into the studio. If they had not done that, would we have gotten Sgt. Pepper? Would we have gotten Abbey Road? Would we have gotten the White Album if they were still touring? We don't know, but we're grateful that they stopped.

0: Chuck Gunderson is who we're talking to. You can find his work at somefuntonight.com. The book is Some Fun Tonight. It's the backstage story of how the Beatles rocked America, the historic tours of 1964 through 1966. He's an historian that is a joy to talk to. And again, somefuntonight.com is where you can go find his work. So the Beatles frequently could not hear themselves on stage. So at what point did John stop experiencing concerts as music and maybe began seeing them more as theater, obligation, maybe even farce?
1: Yeah, John would make quips at press conferences.
0: Yeah, he didn't hold back. Yeah, he wouldn't hold back.
1: Yeah, he didn't say it. Yeah, exactly. And they would say, oh, can you hear yourself on stage? And he'd say, oh, no, we don't have to. We have the records at home we can listen to. Sound technology back in the day was just not as it is today. If you go to your local coffee house and hear a singer-songwriter, he or she's going to have a feedback monitor, which means he or she's going to hear that music back to them where they're playing so they can hear what they're playing. That technology was not invented when the Beatles were touring in America from 64 to 66. They basically plugged their amplification all into one main board where it went out to the speaker columns into the venue or the stadiums. I don't know how they even knew where they were in the song.
0: Yeah.
1: They could not hear themselves singing, but I think it's from all the years and hours of playing together. Ringo would famously quip, like, how do you know where they're at in the song? He goes, oh, I just watch them wiggle their butt, and I knew right when to hit my crash cymbal or something. Sound technology didn't really kind of break through until the Rolling Stones toured America in 1969, was when they started getting sound amplification, feedback speakers, stage monitors, that type of thing. And there are some myths where the Beatles in some venues have that type of technology, but it's simply not the case.
0: Well, I got two questions for you here. I'm going to ask those two only because they may fit in together or they may somehow be kind of close together. But was there one particular concert that you believe John emotionally like decided that touring had to end, even if he had not said it out loud? And also at Candlestick Park. So I don't know if it was there or not, but did John behave like a man mourning the end of something, or like a prisoner realizing the door had finally opened? And you got about 30 seconds to tell me that.
1: Yeah, so they probably, their manager probably had to kick them out the door as early as 1965 to go tour. And they knew it was over, that last tour of 66. And definitely Candlestick Park. They all knew at that moment, this was it, the very last show they're ever going to perform before a live public paying audience.
0: Chuck Gunderson, Connie Willis here. We are talking about John Lennon, 86 today he would have been. SomeFunTonight.com is where you can find out more about Chuck. And I think you'll do that too, won't you? We got more to come. Open lines later. Connie Willis, Coast to Coast AM.

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1: 6 News. I'm Deborah Valentine. Hurricane Isaias is unleashing torrential rain, high winds as it begins to move north after making landfall Friday night near Destin, Florida. This Floridian, Jordan Wright, taking damage to her home in stride.
2: I think that it's going to be okay. I think that we're all going to be okay.
1: Hundreds of thousands of people remain without power at this time. A Category 2 hurricane, Simon, is eyeing Mexico's western coast this weekend. It's expected to arrive there early Sunday. A mass shooting in Erie, Pennsylvania. City officials confirming multiple people at a house are dead. Police Chief Rich Laura.
3: It's a horrific scene. There was a large loss of life inside that residence and outside that residence.
1: The shooter died of a

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4: Temperatures being 30 degrees above average.
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5: This is a Bloomberg Money Minute. Halloween is just 3 weeks away, and despite a lot of economic uncertainty, this year is shaping up to be the biggest one yet.
6: Consumer spending on Halloween is expected to reach $13.5 billion this year. On a per-person basis, consumers are expected to spend an average of approximately $115.
5: That's Leah Gergich, senior analyst at the National Retail Federation. So what are we spending all that money on?
6: Candy is still the leading Halloween purchase this year, with 96% of shoppers planning to buy sweets. Other leading shopping categories include decorations and, of course, costumes.
5: And Spirit Halloween Store says the hot costume so far this year, characters from the Prime Video show Off Campus. Toy Story characters like Woody and Buzz, Greek gods from the hit movie The Odyssey, superheroes. And if all that is not scary enough, Tombstone Pizza has a frozen pie sprinkled with candy corn, and candy maker Brock's has a new candy corn scented perfume. Tom Busby, Bloomberg Radio.
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9: Clearing out and turning chilly and frosty in many spots overnight with lows in the low to mid-30s. Slightly warmer along Lake Champlain and with some cooler spots in the Adirondacks. Saturday will be a gorgeous day with tons of sunshine, light winds, and highs in the 50s. Clouds start to increase overnight into Sunday morning with lows in the mid-30s to low 40s. Most of Sunday will be dry but cloudy, turning breezy with showers developing from south to north later in the day. From the Channel 3 Weather Center, I'm First Alert Chief Meteorologist Jess Langlois.

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1: Celebrating Lennon's birthday today would have been 86. Imagine on Coast to Coast AM. 1971 reached number three in America and later became a UK number one following John's death. So the concept was inspired... Great song, one of my favorites. The concept was inspired partly by Yoko Ono's book, Grapefruit. And John later acknowledged that Yoko contributed so much to it that she should have received writing credit from the beginning. So that was Imagine. Good tune. And we'll ask Chuck a little bit about that when he comes back. Right now, I want to remind you, Ghost to Ghost is happening again. It's that time of the year. So the Ghost to Coast submissions are needed right now. You know the show. Ghost to Ghost on Coast to Coast. I love that. What an ingenious title. And this is George Norrie's thing. This is his thing. So Halloween is almost here and we need your ghost stories now. So go ahead and start sending the best ghost story that you've got. And we just might pick you to tell your story on the air for our Halloween show on Friday, October 30th. I'm on Halloween night with the 31st with Willis Wing, but the man, our head guy, our main dude, George Norrie's got the ghost to go. So enter your, go ahead with your email, with your name, your phone number, and your best ghost story. 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
1: Connie Willis here, back on Coast to Coast AM with Chuck Gunderson. We are celebrating John Lennon's birthday this evening. He would have been 86 years old. And if you want to learn even more about all the things that we're talking about tonight, make sure you go and you look up Chuck's website at somefuntonight.com. So going back to the song Imagine, which beautiful song. Is it, Chuck, really more of a, is it really a gentle peace song, or is it a radical political manifesto disguised in a beautiful song, piano ballad? I think he's kind of good at that. Did the gorgeous melody help people accept its message, or do you think it allowed millions of listeners to avoid thinking about what John was actually proposing there?

0: Wow, that's a really loaded question. I think you, again, like said it all. I think it's everything you said, and it can be everything you said. But for me, I take the song Imagine very personally. I want to leave the planet in a better place than when I found it. And I can only do that individually by the people I know or interact with or do some sort of commercial business with or whatever. I mean, I need to be my best, and I need to imagine all of us trying to help each other and make this place a better place to live. And I think John's song resonates with me because it encourages me and it motivates me to do that.
1: Who's your favorite Beatle?
0: Oh man, it's every day of the week. Who is it? I don't have a favorite Beatle. I have a favorite Beatle
1: on.
0: manager, Brian Epstein. I think he was a great manager. But gosh, if you nail me, most of the time, I'm going to say George Harrison. I love George. Just
1: Really?
0: love everything
1: Okay.
0: about him. Just his humor, his spiritualism, his rock and roll edge, his style. I mean, if you look at him through the years, I mean, God, that 1968 like White Album photo of him, he's just a great looking rock and roll star, you know what I mean? And
1: That's good.
0: he's got great music. It's so
1: And he did have the
0: underrated.
1: great abs, like you were talking. He had some abs going on there. Now, you'll find this interesting. The very, site, let's see, one, two, three. I think it was the third radio station I was at. It's all music radio. This was oldies. It was in Sarasota, Florida, and it was City Island is where this dumpy little WKRP in Cincinnati little radio station was. But you were in Sarasota, okay, in the beautiful Longboat Key and Siesta Key area, St. Armand Circle, beautiful area. And it was band-aided together. If you went to the bathroom in high heels, your heels would go into the floor. I mean, this thing was beat up, but we all loved it there. We were all just fun jocks on the air having a good time. And once in a while, I mean, some amazing people lived in that area, right? So one of the people that lived, I think her name was Sharon. It was George Harrison's sister. And from time to time, she would pop into the station and ask us to produce something or, copy something. I think it was Sharon.
0: Yeah, it was
1: And that's
0: Louise
1: very
0: Harrison.
1: English name, right? What?
0: Yeah, Louise Harrison.
1: Oh, that's it. It was Louise. That's right. I'm sorry. Oh, I was way off on that, wasn't I? That's who it was. And she'd come in and then she started picking me. Connie, can you do that? I'm like, what? I'm really bad technically. She's no, you do a good job. She would come to our station often. It was kind of like, wow, this is kind of cool, isn't it? This is George Harrison's sister here. That's pretty neat. Did you ever meet her or you just knew the name?
0: I did meet Lou. She's a very interesting person. And actually,
1: Yes.
0: she lived in
1: The world.
0: America before the Beatles came to America. And actually, George was the first Beatle to visit America in 1963. His sister lived in Benton, Illinois. And if you go there to Benton, Illinois, there's a big, like, kind of a statue to George, like a painted kind of sign to George Harrison of his visit there. And he actually saw the sights. He went to New York City, went on top of the Empire State Building. If you Google George Harrison in New York, 1963, you'll see those images of him with that long hair, this tight suit. And people must have looked at this guy like, who is this guy? I mean, he is so weird looking. And next year they come and they're this global phenomenon, you know. But it was after de you know a lot of hard work to get there. I mean, just by appearing on the Ed Sullivan didn't make them famous. It was really all that work they had done previously to get to that point, and that was really the thing that kind of broke them through.
1: All right, you're gonna have to let me know when his birthday will be celebrated because it sounds like you want to talk about him on another show. So we can definitely do that. Sounds like you got a lot, so that's cool. So, all right, did any of the Beatles did what was the UFO story? I mean, would they be listening to Coast AM? Would any
0: I
1: of
0: think they
1: them?
0: would. I mean, look, this would not be coast to coast unless we didn't have a UFO story, correct?
1: That's right. That's
0: So
1: right.
0: John claims that he saw a UFO while living in New York City. I believe it was in 1974. It was during, let me see.

0: it was during his period when he was separated from Yoko. So he was living with May Pang, who was an assistant at, you know, with John and Yoko. And they were kind of on the terrace of their apartment at the time, overlooking the East River. And John claims, and May claims, that he said, look, there's a UFO right over there hovering over the river. Now, I don't know if that was substance related or what, but John Lennon goes down. He says it publicly. I saw a UFO. So I definitely think he would be not only a Coast listener, but a Coast insider.
1: Oh, absolutely. Yeah, he'd probably say, you know what, I want to be on with Connie again. Can I be on with Connie again? No, John, you've been on too many times this month.
0: Absolutely.
1: I love that. So, okay, now you are just, you know, you're a huge fan, obviously, to do all the stuff you're doing with them and all that you've studied and all that you've learned. Okay, so you came to Denver. Tell me about where I live right now, and you were telling me about this story. I was like, no, don't finish telling me. Tell me on the air. So I'm looking forward to hearing the rest of this, because the places you mentioned, I know, and now I know some of these little great backstories.
0: Oh, well, thank you. My wife and I really wanted to visit Red Rocks Amphitheater, which is in the foothills of Denver. It's an outdoor amphitheater built into these beautiful red rocks. And the Beatles appeared there on August 26, 1964. So it always been on my bucket list. I'd really love to see a show at Red Rocks. So one of our favorite acts, Duran Duran, was coming to Red Rocks. So we thought, this is a perfect time. Let's go see Duran Duran. We love their music. Going to go see Red Rocks. But while we're in Denver, let's book the hotel where the Beatles stayed those 2 days in August, called the Brown Palace. The Brown Palace is still there in Denver. It's the oldest hotel in Denver, built in the late 1890s. And so I called to book a room, and on the website I noticed there were historic tours of the Brown Palace where you could go with the house historian and go on a little tour and hear about all the lore of the Brown Palace Hotel, which is quite interesting in itself. So I talked to her, I booked the room, and we booked a little tour. And so upon check-in, I was pleasantly surprised when the agent behind the desk said, Chuck, we're so glad you're here, and because you're here, and we know you're a Beatles historian, and you brought your book with you to give to us, thank you very much, we have booked you into the Beatles suite. And
1: wow,
0: I couldn't believe it. I mean, I was like, you got to be kidding me. Now, obviously, the suite has been reconfigured since August 26th and 27, 1964.
1: How could they have changed the sheets and the pillowcases? What was wrong with them? They should have kept it.
0: Well, if they did, they cut them up and they sold them off. But
1: smart.
0: At least we were looking out the same windows that the Beatles would have looked out and would have seen the throngs of people below them yelling their name and saying, we want the Beatles, all night long. Wow. It was quite amazing. And then we also realized that it was 59 years to the day they were there.
1: That's amazing. That's like spooky even.
0: It was great.
1: Is so cool, because I lived catty corner to there when I first got here. I lived like kind of catty quarter to there, maybe a block or two away. And I remember, I didn't know the history of that place. I just know when I saw it, I went, wow, there's something about this place. It was beautiful on the outside. It was interesting on the inside. And it just has this vibe. To me, it was totally haunted, but it just had this vibe, too, of lots has happened here. And so for you to tell me that, I had no idea. And you had to feel that vibe as well, obviously.
0: I absolutely felt the vibe. And then to be at Red Rocks 59 years, almost to the day that they performed at Red Rocks, to boot.
1: Lucky you. I haven't been there yet. I want to go there. But it's just awesome to hear music there.
0: One of the best places in America.
1: That's right. It's beautiful. I know that. And the sound is supposed to be amazing. Well, you're saying that. You're saying that. Exactly. So the Beatles did play there.
0: Yeah, they played there on August 26, 1964. They did one show. And believe it or not, they did not.

0: sell all the tickets. There was about Red Rocks had about a 9,000 seat capacity, and they sold about 7,000 tickets or so. But back in the day, Red Rocks was not like it is today. Way less security, way less ticket takers, and it was very easy for people, kids especially, to come up, jump the fence, and go sit for free at Red Rocks. So there was probably a lot of freebie people at Red Rocks at night, and pictures do show that it was filled almost all the way to the top.
1: Amazing place. And I'm so happy that you got to do what you got to do here at the Brown Palace. I didn't know that. That was really nice surprise to hear that when you were talking about it. Okay, so Ron Howard's 8 days a week. Tell me about that and your part in that, your role.
0: Yeah, so 8 days a week was a project that the Beatles wanted to put together about their kind of touring years. Both a little bit in Britain and in America. And they kind of had an idea that they wanted to show a lot of concert footage from all over the place. And when they realized that they couldn't get the concert footage, they decided to kind of put a retrospect out of the Beatles' career from, say, 1963 to 1966. That was the core of the documentary. Of course, a big core of that documentary were the American touring years, 64, 65, 66. And a friend of mine had gone into Ron Howard's office one day to talk with him, because I'd been talking with some of the collaborators on the project. And they said, "Oh yeah, Chuck, we went in and your book is like right in front of Ron Howard's desk."
1: Nice. Congratulations.
0: That was great. Because I also know too that like the Beatles company Apple, after the book was released, they wrote about a year later and said that the four shareholders would like a copy of your book. Well, the shareholders are, of course, Paul, Ringo, Olivia Harrison, who's George's widow, and Yoko, who's John's widow. But that documentary is fun. I helped them on some of the aspects of the touring years in America, and it was really fun. I got a couple credits in the movie, and you know, it was great to be part of a Beatles project. I mean, I'll do anything for those guys. They're really good people. They're putting out great products still, and we'll still be talking about them another 50 years from now.
1: Did you get a chance to meet all of them?
0: Only briefly. I met Ringo very briefly at his exhibit in L.A. at the Grammy Museum. We helped put together an exhibit and some artifacts, and he was there. It was great to say hi to him. Also, a very, very brief encounter with Paul at the Cirque du Soleil Love show that they did in Las Vegas. But yes, very, very brief, but it was great to just be in their presence. George and John, no.
1: Mm. Man, and as much as you love George, but you met Louise, so that's cool. That's funny.
0: Hey, Louise is the next best thing, right?
1: So. That's right. Yeah, they'd always say, "She looks just like him." And I'm just thinking, I don't see it. I just see her, you know. She'd just look right at you and tell you what she needed. And you'd be like, "Okay, I'll get right to it." You know, she would come in, ask what she wanted, and then take off, and then she'd show back up again at some point. It's like, wow, that's pretty cool. So, how were the personalities of the Beatles? I mean, were they serious or were they little pranksters, or, you know, when they were just being them?
0: Everything you mentioned. They had so much about them. Their style, their wit, their boldness, their seriousness, their creativity, their musicianship. It was just all there. I mean, you put them in a movie and all of a sudden they're really great actors. You know, you put them in other situations and they're really good at what they do. Yeah. You have them talk about very serious things and they can talk about very serious things. And we have to remember that when the Beatles were the Beatles, they were in their 20s. I mean, we kind of think of them as like, oh yeah, they're doing the White Album and they're, you know, 40 or something. No. They were done with the Beatles, John, I believe, was like 30 or something like that, and he's done. They're just very young kids, and again, they're from Liverpool, this forgotten tiny seaside port town in England, and they just come together to this

0: cultural force that just kind of changes everything. I mean, they go to India and they bring back all the Indian culture, and all of a sudden everybody's interested in yoga and eating different things, vegetarian and all that stuff. They wear these certain, you know, their hairstyles. Everybody's hair goes down after the Ed Sullivan show. You know, they want to play their instruments that they're playing, their brands that they're playing. They wear certain clothes. Everybody's going to wear those clothes. They were just trendsetters in everything that they did. It's just amazing to see.
1: Good stuff. Well, hey, I want to thank you for being here with me this time and talking about John Lennon and the Beatles. Do you want to say anything else really quickly before you take off, where people can find you, or any other last words?
0: No, I just really appreciate being on Coast. I love being on all the time. If you're interested in the book, obviously you can get it on Amazon. If you go to my website at somefuntonight.com, I will personally sign the book for you so you can have that for yourself. But always a great time on Coast. Keep the Beatles spirit alive. Keep John's mission, his life, everything about him alive, and the good things that he tried to promote for world peace, for loving everyone. Thank you, Connie.
1: Thanks, Chuck. We'll talk to you soon. Chuck Gunderson. You can go find him at somefuntonight.com, somefuntonight.com. And if you forget it, then check us out over at our website and you can look up all the information of where to find him. Open lines coming up next. Connie Willis here. It's Coast to Coast AM.

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0: spry. 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
2: From ABC News, I'm Dave Packer. Hurricane Isaias has made landfall along the Florida Panhandle as a Category 2. Maximum sustained winds 100 miles per hour. Florida Governor Ron DeSantis.
3: This storm is just now making landfall. We anticipate that there can be needs that arise as the storm moves through. There has not been, at least for our state agencies, the volume of requests that usually come from some of these storms. And that's a cautiously optimistic sign. We'll have to see how things play out as the storm continues to go.
2: Power out to just under 500,000 customers across five southern states. Lawmakers on Capitol Hill outraged after Defense Secretary Pete Hegseth announced the planned execution of the Fort Hood shooter by firing squad will be live streamed. ABC's Martha Raddatz.
4: Georgia Republican Congressman Austin Scott posting, "Live streaming executions is what jihadists do." Democratic Senator Jack Reed calling it barbaric. Republican Senator Lisa Murkowski saying, "I would expect this from terrorists and dictators, but not here in America." Adding, "It would give Hassan the martyrdom he seeks." And the U.S. Conference of Catholic Bishops warning, "It would undermine the moral fabric of our nation."
2: Former Army Major Nadal Hassan killed 13 people at Fort Hood in 2009. Mounting pressure on President Trump to rally voters impacted by war and tariffs, with the midterm elections just over 3 weeks away, alongside the Republican candidate for governor of New York, Bruce Blakeman. President Trump firing up supporters in Syracuse tonight.
5: "When I'm on the ballot, we win everything. 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
2: Convicted killer Krista Pike's attorney is now saying that she's making a remarkable physical recovery following Tennessee's botched execution attempt. 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
2: A new study in the Journal of the American Medical Association found more than one in five kids are using artificial intelligence for emotional support. ABC's Yuri Benajad reports.
11: Medical groups like the American Academy of Pediatrics have warned about the potential risks of children using these AI chatbots overall. They point out that AI may too easily gain a child's trust, cannot think or feel, and may not check all the facts. So their advice, talk to your child about their chatbot use and ask what platforms they're using and whether they've been using them for fun or friendship.
2: No arrests just a day after actor Keegan Allen posted footage online saying he was attacked and robbed in West Hollywood. ABC's Alex Stone in California.
12: Two suspects dressed all in black confronting Allen outside a grocery store Thursday night. Police say one was pointing a silver handgun and the other brandishing a knife, and that they demanded the actor's watch.

0: was just robbed of my watch outside of Laurel Supply.
1: A bloodied Allen taking to social media in the moments after the attack.
0: Had masks on. Took my watch, though.
1: The actor, best known for starring in that Freeform show, Pretty Little Liars.
2: The Star Wars lightsaber prop that Darth Vader used in the scene in The Empire Strikes Back, where, spoiler alert, he reveals he is Luke Skywalker's father, is now up for auction. The prop's expected to fetch as much as $1 million. Dave Packer, ABC News.
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7: Clearing out and turning chilly and frosty in many spots overnight with lows in the low to mid-30s, slightly warmer along Lake Champlain and with some cooler spots in the Adirondacks. Saturday will be a gorgeous day with tons of sunshine, light winds, and highs in the 50s. Clouds start to increase overnight into Sunday morning with lows in the mid-30s to low 40s. Most of Sunday will be dry but cloudy, turning breezy with showers developing from south to north later in the day. From the Channel 3 Weather Center, I'm First Alert Chief Meteorologist Jess Langlois.

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1: There's a jealous guy, John Lennon. The celebration of his music continues here on Coast to Coast AM tonight. Would have been his 86th birthday today. 1971 was that tune, and the melody actually began in India in like 68 as a completely different Beatles era song called Child of Nature. And John later replaced the nature imagery with an unusually direct admission of insecurity, jealousy, and possessiveness. It was never released as a Lennon single during his lifetime. And some of you have never even heard of that tune. Well, there you go. Hey, guess what's coming up next? It's open lines. So call in and let's talk here on Coast to Coast AM.
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1: Hey there, we are back on Coast to Coast AM. Connie Willis here with you. Great music. That was great conversation.

0: done like a morning walk up to the Red Rocks. You know, a lot of people go, most people know it, even if they don't live here. Okay. So if you're saying, I don't know what that is, well, just go look it up. Go look up redrocks.com, I'm sure. And it's gorgeous. It's beautiful. And as soon as you see it, you're going to go, I want to be there. It is a concert hall, I guess, arena, I guess, right there in the Red Rocks that are just beautiful. And the seats go up. The stage is down below. You look down at the stage as the seats go up with the rocks all around you. And of course, you see the Rockies, and it's just absolutely beautiful. And at nights with the different lights. But in the daytime, what happens is everybody that wants to walk and run and jog and run upstairs and exercise, or just go there to be seen, you know, or just to watch what, you know, what everybody's doing. That's a big deal too. So I did see that. And of course, I'm panting, trying to climb that thing. And there's a little hiking area around it too. So, it, you know, you'll pant too if you walk up those steps, I guarantee it. I don't know if they have an elevator. They have to have an elevator somewhere, because not every, I could barely do it. And I walk 5 miles a day. I was just like, I can't breathe. Somebody help me. So anyway, that was really interesting. And the Brown Palace is absolutely the vibe of hauntedness. it's gorgeous. It sticks out. I remember going by and I just stopped and I went, whoa, what is it? Cause there's, you know, tall buildings all over the place around it. And I'm just looking at it saying, there's something to this. This is something special here. And so it was great to hear him tell that story. I didn't know it. I just thought it was always haunted. I could say that for sure. So, thank you again, Chuck Gunderson. Good stuff. Good stuff. So the lines are open, and with fall in the air, Halloween approaching, and Willis Ween waiting for us on October 31, I want to hear from you tonight. So let's make it autumnal. Let's make it creative, just a little creepy, you know, because the fall, you get that crisp air, you get the football season, you get homecomings, right? You get parades, you get pumpkin patches, and the leaves all turn. It's just, and here it's really huge, not just to leaf peep, I think they call it, leaf peeping. You also get all the hot springs in the state of Colorado. And I know there's some other places too, but you know, that's like a big thing too in these neat little towns. So it just fall is wonderful. Whether I was in Kentucky or Florida or Philly or, you know, here or Northern California, it's just fall, right? Fall is really, really cool. So let's do some of this. I know you can call in and ask about anything you want, talk about anything you want, but what is your favorite fall activity? And let me just spark some people coming in with some ideas. What is your favorite fall activity? And does the arrival of autumn make you more interested in exploring the mysteries or the unknown? Do you believe fall is a better time to go Bigfooting? Have you ever had a strange encounter in the woods when the air turned colder and the leaves began to fall? I know Bigfooting wise, I enjoy it better in the seasons that are cool enough. Well, they're not too cold that you don't want to go, but they're cool enough to rid of the bugs, especially spiders in Alabama. Whoa, man, they're rough. They are rough. And would you rather visit a Halloween attraction designed to frighten you, or spend one night inside a location that's believed to be genuinely haunted? And where would you choose? You know, so that kind of gets you into the thought in the mind that I'm thinking of for tonight, even though you could ask anything. So let's see what you guys do when we hit the phones here. Open lines. Let's see here. Oh my goodness. Where are we going to go? Let's go to first time caller Lance from Montana. Beautiful state as well, I hear. I haven't seen it yet, but I'd like to. Welcome to Coast to Coast AM, Lance. How are you tonight?
1: I'm doing quite well. Thank you, Ms. I just wanted to speak to Mr. Gunderson.
0: You did.
1: I appreciate all the information that he brought to color in the, you know, the Beatles.
0: Uh-oh, did we lose him? I think we lost Lance. Okay, we'll go west of the rock. Oh, there you are. Okay. We lost you there for a second. So, go ahead.
1: I'm sorry. Yeah, it's Montana, you know.
2: big state, not much.

0: cell coverage, so I'm pointing my phone the right way. Mr. Gunderson, I appreciate how much he brought to color in, you know, some of the bibliography of the Beatles and their personal lives and details. I think one overarching tenet of the conversation that was missing is how much every artist, I don't care if it's a two-man group, four-man group, or however, how beholden everyone is to the label to marketed and become famous.
1: Mm-hmm.
0: And I think, you know, as the Beatles, I mean, you know, this is, you know, common knowledge. They spent tens of thousands of hours, you know, as cover band in Germany, perfecting their sound, their technique, I think, just to find a way to... I think it's more about being creative market geniuses that are able to be able to perform.
1: Do you think that was more of their label, or do you think that was their influence?
0: I think the label actually is the overarching control of what sound actually comes out on the airwaves. Think about it. Ever since radio and music were broadcast over the air, it's always been somebody that dictates, this is what the people want to hear, that we think people want to hear.
1: Yeah, you they know, start molding it to only be 3.5 minutes long, et cetera, et cetera, right?
0: Et cetera, exactly. So
1: that's right.
0: Regardless, I mean, I spent 15 years as a performing live musician, just as on-call talent.
1: Mm-hmm.
0: I've never taken a claim to fame for anything, but the...
1: But you know the life.
0: Yeah, exactly. And... if you want to get somewhere and you want to be big, you better have your own money to create your own label.
1: That's right.
0: Hence Death Row Records. I mean, I'm not a big fan of rap or anything, but Dr. Dre, I mean, you know, out of nowhere, created his own sound, generated his own money to make his own label, and now it's an industry, his own industry. You know, but for the initial... artists breaking in after, you know, I think it all ties into when music was electrified, the bass and then the guitar and et cetera. The label's always kind of been the one that holds the sway over what sound is actually produced and released over the airwaves. And
1: you know what? It's interesting that you're saying that, because I just, again, think of Billy Joel, because he would fight it. You know, he would fight them on it, and the label, and he would fight for his band. You know, we want you and not the rest of your band. He's like, oh, no, I got here because the rest of my band, we're all doing it. You know, he was constantly fighting with them. And maybe you know from being in it, did the Beatles constantly fight with the label, or did they just follow it back then?
0: That I cannot speak to, because I am too young and not privy to that information. However, I met Mr. Joel back in 1998. Yes, 1998.
1: Was he a nice guy?
0: He's a very direct man.
1: I've heard that before.
0: I think that is what enabled his success.
1: Yeah.
0: Because we as individuals and the owners of our own individual sound and creativity do have the ability to say, well, I can capitulate to the label and be like, okay, we'll bend and flex a little because we can mass market to millions. Or I know artists that have spent 35 years in the industry, created their own recording studios and labels, and market to tens of thousands. But they do it their way, and they have the stiff spine. And, you know, I think with Mr. Joel is, you know, just straightforward. No, it's, you know, my thing. And being able to find some... producer or, you know, back in his time, you know, 70s, early 80s, you know, an up-and-coming label that's looking for a solid talent to sign that's like, hey, let's work together and we're going to kick everybody else in the chops and make a name for ourselves. Yeah. You can rise to that level of fame and individuality and, you know, create your own niche in the world.
1: Well, I can tell you this. When I did music radio, I was a jock for music radio for like 15 years. And at one point I was doing country music, and that was in the mid 90s when it was really, really happening. And all the different people that came in, we actually, you know, broke records back then. You know, we actually were helping them break their records and which is, I think, the only format that was doing that at the time. And so these people would come in, Garth Brooks, Travis Tritt, Clint Black, all the different country artists along the way, even, you know, we'd get the good classic ones as well with Willie and Waylon and Johnny. And, you would see especially the new ones, you would see all their, they had a crew with them, you know, marketing that song, talking about them, staying in the studio when you're interviewing them. I mean, it was amazing. So, I found from the stories I've heard and what I went through was that, at the time, it just seemed like the country singers and artists really had people really working with them, and they all enjoyed each other like a family. And I didn't always hear that from all the other types of music. What do you think about that?
0: True. If you look back to the early days of Cash and Waylon and all of them, they actually rode around in old station wagons with their producer and their agent.
1: That's right.
0: You know? And yes. if
1: they're family.
0: Yeah, exactly. And if one, good, bad, or indifferent, you know? Yeah. If one takes the time to research back into some of the early history, and this dovetails back to what I was saying about when music became electrified and all of a sudden the label became the precedent and the artist started, I think Frankenstein created his own monster, and in a way today it's now destroying him, you know. Everything is beholden to the label, the marketing, your agent, your producer, and God, you know, God bless everybody that's got the talent to create, you know, and design a sound and create a band and stick together.
1: And deal with all that. Exactly. Lance, thanks for calling in. I want to thank you. I want to get to some other callers as well. But, man, I could talk to you all night about that for sure. I appreciate your thoughts because that's right on. You can talk about that for a long time. It's very true. And I should have gotten into that part. The time just flies, right? That was 2 hours with Chuck, but time just flies. And that would have been some good stuff to ask him. But, you know, it can be done in the future. He's still around. I bet he had some answers for that too. So thank you for that perspective. Let's go to wildcard line number one to continue with open lines and talk to Tim out of Alberta, Canada. Hey there, Tim. How are you? Welcome to Coast to Coast AM.
2: Hey, thank you, Connie. It was a great show tonight listening to Chuck. I'm just north of Lance, East Montana. I'm in Alberta. We're having a referendum vote in 9 days. Go out on our own from Canada or join the States, maybe the 51st. Who knows? But 9 days from now...
1: We'll would you like out. That?
2: Personally, I would. I'm game for a change, but, you know, it's democracy, right? It's the vote. So we'll see what happens.
1: I love it. I love Canadians. I love Canada.
2: Well, you know what? My first serious girlfriend was an American girl, and I ended up working at Yellowstone Park at Old Faithful Inn. There were food staff.
1: Oh, wow.
2: She was there at the same time. And we're going to go to Red Rock for a concert.
1: All John right. Denver was
2: there. Yes. And I was on my motorbike.
1: John Denver.
2: And it was about 500 miles. I said, you know what? Return trip is just too long. So we never went. And I kind of regret that, but... Yeah.
1: Oh,
2: so
1: yeah.
2: I met Brian Adams at the airport by chance. And get this, Leon Rimes, which is performing in British Columbia at a mountain music festival, she was staying in the same hotel. I didn't know who she was. And my puppy, my little black lab, Cody, was taking a leak or getting ready to leave. And she saw him and came over and picked him up and hugged him and et cetera, et cetera. So anyways, when she left with her parents, were getting ready to leave, the manager came over and said, blah, blah, blah, you know who that is? I said, no, I really don't follow country. So the Grammy Awards, was that winner. And there was that girl. She walked out in the street, stage to get a Grammy. My wife said, Lynn, that's a girl from the parking lot. But anyways.
1: That's cool.
2: Yeah, and she became a star. That was, that was 1996. Yeah, exactly. It would be the summer of 96. Because my dog was a puppy then. But Chuck was talking about the Beatles. Now, you probably know this, Connie, that John Lennon, and happy birthday, John. He's probably listening to this program tonight with Art Bell in heaven, with Fred Fernow and Cornelius White Sr., I'm sure of that. But
1: there you go.
2: They went to this concert in England. Buddy Holly was in England performing, and Paul and John went to see him, and they were they were struck by his performance. And some people said, I don't know where I heard this, it could have been close, but the Buddy Holly band, the Crickets, was named kind of like after the Beatles, insect. Did you hear
1: that's
2: about
1: right.
2: that?
1: That's right. That's right. Yeah. Yeah. I was playing old, even though I'm not an oldies, my oldies are 80s, right? But during that time, I was actually working with oldies radio, which was the 50s and the 60s. You heard that. So,
2: I'm an oldie because I'm 72 next month, and I saw the Beatles on Ed Sullivan on a black and white TV back in the mid 60s. My older brother's like, 8 and 10 years older than me, they wanted to see this, and so I was in the living room, and I thought it was really something. I ended up with a Yeah Yeah t-shirt, so there you go, right?
1: I love it. Hey, thanks for calling in and letting us know about that, as Tim, and I hope, I'd love y'all to be the 51st day. Bring it on, baby. Woo! I like it, not afraid to say, I think it'd be great, but, we all have different opinions, right? Hey, Connie Willis here. Let's hear some call and say what you want. It's open lines, but hey, it's up to you, whatever you want to talk about. Connie Willis here on Coast to Coast AM Open Lines.

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1: News, I'm Roxanne Evans. Multiple people are dead after a shooting and police standoff in Erie, Pennsylvania Friday night. Erie Police Chief Rick Laura.
2: The suspect is deceased. It appears to be a self-inflicted gunshot wound.
1: The investigation is ongoing. Coastal communities across the northern Gulf Coast are bracing for dangerous conditions as Isaias moves inland as a post-tropical cyclone. Fox's Max Gordon at Fort Walton Beach.
3: About 4 to 7 inches of rain fell in some areas. And so there's extensive flooding throughout the area. And really, we don't know the full extent of the damage just yet. We're going to have to wait until daylight to really see what this storm has brought on the area.
1: And in a new deal, Russia will now supply tons of diesel to the United States. 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
4: This is a Bloomberg Money Minute. Halloween is just 3 weeks away, and despite a lot of economic uncertainty, this year is shaping up to be the biggest one yet.
5: Consumer spending on Halloween is expected to reach $13.5 billion this year. On a per-person basis, consumers are expected to spend an average of approximately $115.
4: That's Leah Gergich, senior analyst at the National Retail Federation. So what are we spending all that money on?
5: Candy is still the leading Halloween purchase this year, with 96% of shoppers planning to buy sweets. Other leading shopping categories include decorations and, of course, costumes.
4: And Spirit Halloween Store says the hot costumes so far this year, characters from the Prime Video show Off Campus, Toy Story characters like Woody and Buzz, Greek gods from the hit movie The Odyssey, and superheroes. And if all that is not scary enough, Tombstone Pizza has a frozen pie sprinkled with candy corn, and candy maker Brock's has a new candy corn scented perfume. Tom.
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8: Clearing out and turning chilly and frosty in many spots overnight with lows in the low to mid-30s, slightly warmer along Lake Champlain and with some cooler spots in the Adirondacks. Saturday will be a gorgeous day with tons of sunshine, light winds, and highs in the 50s. Clouds start to increase overnight into Sunday morning with lows in the mid-30s to low 40s. Most of Sunday will be dry but cloudy, turning breezy with showers developing from south to north later in the day. From the Channel 3 Weather Center, I'm First Alert Chief Meteorologist Jess Langlois.

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1: And whatever gets you through the night. Yep, that's John Lennon with Elton John. 1974 here on Coast to Coast AM and Open Lines. We still got the music going for you. Now, this became John's only solo number one in America during his lifetime. Elton played piano and sang harmony and then bet John that the song would reach number one. So John lost the bet and he joined Elton at Madison Square Garden, which actually became John's final major concert appearance. But that's what gets you through the night. At the beginning, it kind of sounds a little bit like Saturday Night Live music, doesn't it? I don't watch that anymore, but back in the day when I did, it was kind of sounded like

0: that sound. Well, and it was kind of during that time. No, it was a little later for me when I was watching that. So anyway, open line and you, but you know what? Right, because you want serious conversations and truthful information about the unknown, right? We all want to know what the truth is. And you come here hoping to get another piece of it or something, right? Well, unfortunately, a lot of hearsay can be repeated until it sounds like fact. It happens all the time. I see it and it kills me. There's a lot of embellishment out there and it can, you know, it eventually becomes accepted as it being real and being passed down, that it's real and no one even knows where it comes from. So I'm not the person to study these subjects from a computer and oh, what's going on here? What's it, you know, read everybody's books and their encounters. I'm doing it myself. Okay. I'm going into the woods myself. I'm going into the haunted locations. I've done it all my life and in places where activity is always happening. I am a lifelong experiencer and abductee. I've been taken throughout my life. I came out with that about a year ago here on Coast to Coast AM to tell you this is why I can talk about it deeper with a lot of the guests, because I'm coming from the experiencer side from it. So beside me is Jim Penniston, whose physical encounter at Rendlesham, 1980, the Rendlesham UFO incident, became one of history's most important military UFO cases and also gave us the Penniston code. So together, Jim and I, we bring you now, it's pretty new, we bring you Connie Willis Live on YouTube along with Jim Penniston, and it's free for you, it's free for everybody. You can go, all my other shows are paid membership stuff. But this is free. We have a lot of fun. And what we do is we keep it real. Who better to get the truth from than real experiencers? And we are that. And we are looking for you, too, if you're one. So search us out, Connie Willis Live. Watch our previous programs and subscribe to. If you forget the name of Connie Willis Live, well, you can find it. If you want to know where it is, and I hope you do, find it at ConnieWillis.com.
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0: In Coast to Coast AM that you're listening tonight, it is open lines right now. And we're talking about whatever you want to talk about. I was trying to get into the fall, Halloween-ish kind of

0: things happening, but you know, kind of hard after Chuck leaves with all the Beatles information and John Lennon and celebrating the 86th birthday that would have been. So I understand that you guys are wanting to talk about that too. That's all fine. All good. Thank you for telling your stories. I appreciate it. It's always nice. So let's go to wild card line number three, Indiana. Let's talk to Bill. How you doing, Bill? Welcome to Coast AM.
1: Good morning, Connie. Thanks for taking my call. I wanted to thank you for making this show in part a tribute to John Lennon, who, as you've mentioned, would have been 86 years old had not been so tragically taken from us. And quickly mention that Coach Mike Ditka of the Bears passed.
0: That's right.
1: And he was 86. So there's a little numerology going on there, perhaps.
0: Interesting.
1: I'm calling from a suburb just north of Indianapolis called Noblesville, and I've got kind of a wild Beatles story to relate. This took place when I was about a year old, so of course I wasn't involved, but the Beatles played here back in September of 64 at the State Fair, and actually on the 3rd of September they played two sold-out shows at the Coliseum at the State Fair. And they ended up staying at the Speedway Motel, where the 500 is held there, the Indianapolis 500. And the story actually involves Ringo, and it's all well documented, but I don't think it's that well known. He had insomnia there early in the morning of September 4th and was kind of wandering around, and he ran into an Indiana State Trooper who actually took him out in his car for a ride around. He let Ringo get behind the wheel, and this is true. This sounds crazy, but he was tooling around, and another police car saw them, and they actually had to hide down an alleyway to avoid, you know, getting pulled over by the other cop. Ringo then mentions to the state trooper that he's a bit hungry. And they drive up from Indianapolis, about 20 miles north near where I am in Noblesville. And this trooper actually lived on a horse farm here. And his wife ended up making some breakfast for him and hosting him.
0: Oh, how cool.
1: And
0: excellent.
1: Yeah, they ended up going to a restaurant nearby here. But it's just very strange because here, one of the things Ringo talked about, like on the David Letterman show, that he had actually evaded a police car in another police car and ended up taking this crazy ride up here to this horse farm in Noblesville. And while Ringo was out there kind of looking around the grounds of the farm, he saw the trooper's wife. And, you know, I was talking to her, and she said something on the order of, you know, I'll be glad to fix you some food, but you're going to have to hold your horses while I tend to mine, because she was out taking care of the horses early that morning. So this is all well documented, but I bring this up because Chuck had mentioned earlier that it was very rare for the Beatles to get out and around the cities that they were in, like in Vegas, that story. But here was a case where at least Ringo really got to go and experience some of the local atmosphere, so to speak. So I just wanted to relate that. And thank you again for honoring John's memory.
0: Well, thank you for calling in. And that's great. Thanks for telling that. I had no idea about that. I bet there's some other little stories like that along the way that some of us will never, ever know. And I love those kind. Those are excellent. So we are enjoying open lines together and your phone calls. And so many, I never know who to talk to next. East of the Rockies, let's talk to Keith out of Cleveland. Hi there, Keith. Welcome to Coast AM.
2: Thank you, Connie. How are you?
0: All right, how are you?
2: On a beautiful fall day, have to appreciate the weather while we have it. Yes, absolutely. Tremendous, interesting topics, and talking about the Beatles.

0: because I grew up during their time. And just enjoying the music and that type of music inspired me so much to be in the field, either with music or other entertainment. And that's what brought me to going into news and being on the radio doing news. So that was definitely an inspiration. And music like the Beatles always inspired me. I think I have every Beatles album. I was obsessed with them because I grew up during that time.
1: Sure. What was the call letters of the station you were at that you did news?
0: It was actually in Phoenix called KTAR. And believe me,
1: is that what you would say? What would you say? Would you say the news at KTAR? What would you do? Let me hear your. How would you intro
0: to KTAR in Phoenix? This is Keith. And believe
1: me. So I'm sorry, I interrupted your Beatles stuff.
0: No problem, because I miss being in broadcasting, because over 20 years ago, I went blind dealing with a certain health condition, but I'm doing very, very, very, very well. But in many, many ways, going blind made me appreciate music more. So still listening to the Beatles is unbelievable to me. I think I have every album they have, and within the last few years, when a certain artist, Paul McCartney, was coming to Cleveland, I said, I have to go. I have to see him. I have to go. And I was able to get tickets and literally almost front row because of being disabled. And I just happened to bring something with me, and listening to the concert and listening to him. After the concert, I pulled out what I brought with me. It was a 45 that my parents gave me when I was a kid of Let It Be. And it was in pristine condition. And I figured, hey, I'm going to bring it with me. Why not? And then I figured after the concert, and he's meeting a few people, I was able to go up, meet Paul, and when I started talking, he goes, my God, that voice comes from you, because I'm only about 5'8". And then I said, Mr. McCartney, how much I love your music. And I said, I even have here with me a 45 in pristine condition of Let It Be, because it was my favorite song ever when I was a kid, and I still love it. And I asked him to sign it, and he did for me. And he said, you're more than welcome, and thank you, and enjoy.
1: Well, that's a great story. That is excellent. Congrats for meeting him. That's really special.
0: That made my whole time. It made me appreciate things so much more, and anything is possible, and we can still enjoy dreams and experiences.
1: That's right. Let me ask you this. Do you still have the record, the signed record?
0: Yes, I do. And of course, I have it in a special place in my house.
1: So I got to ask you this, too. What do you think it's worth? What do you think it's worth now?
0: Oh, boy. Considering that my dad gave it to me, because my dad had a store that sold records and so forth way back, and it was in such pristine new condition, and it's still in that condition, and with his signature, I don't even know if I could put a price on it.
1: I know it. I bet that's very special. Well, thanks so much for calling in and telling us your story. Thanks so much. And we'll probably talk to you again with another story. Since you love radio so much, you know how to call in and give us what we are looking for when it comes to something interesting to listen to. So thanks so much. We have open lines continuing here. And my goodness, let's see. Let's go to Mark, wildcard line number 4, Ventura, California. Mark, welcome to Coast to Coast AM. How are you tonight?
2: Oh, working in process there. How about yourself?

0: Work in progress. Same thing.
1: I was surprised the author didn't bring up anything because the Beatles had a bit of a dark side attached to them.
0: Well, you know, some of that was me asking questions, right? So, you know, he might have, I didn't go to the dark side. Tell me about the dark side, since you
1: know. Well, they were connected through Theodore Adorno, and his real birth name was actually Weizengrund. I think he was German Jewish. And he was connected to the Tavistock Institute in England, which is controlled by the Royal Institute for International Affairs. And he was actually the originator of a lot of their early music, because the intelligence communities, not only in England, but also in former Soviet Union, as well as in the United States, they noticed Elvis and other performers and the influence they had on the youth and the changes that they can make. And then the funding, because I remember the first caller mentioned, you know, about labels. Well, they had funding from the Carnegie Foundation, the Rockefeller Foundation, the Guggenheim Foundation, the Mary Van Kleck and the Russell Sega Foundation, the Smith College Foundation, Vanderbilt Foundation, and as well as many others. There was even money coming in from Soviet Russia, if you believe, through Hans Eisler, and they had the International Bureau for Music Development, headquartered in Moscow. And so this Theodore Adorno, or his real name, Weizengrund, in 1950, he actually wrote a book, Authoritarian Personality, and he wrote it with three other people, with Frankel Brunwick, D. Levinson, and R. Sanford. And basically was how they can use the influential figures to make changes through the susceptible youth, kind of like putting youth against adults, children against parents, men against women. And this is only the, not only the Beatles, but also the Rolling Stones, The Who, Led Zeppelin, kind of what you call the British invasion. So there's intelligence community, there's, I guess you could kind of classify as mind control. There's a dark side to this. And I think this gentleman, Theodore Adorno, is also responsible for, when you do the records backwards, it's, in the Beatles, I think it said, Turn Me On, Dead Man. And then on certain Led Zeppelin albums, there's also some kind of messages. So there is a much darker side, not only to the Beatles, but the Beatles were very influential. And my belief is, they took out John because I think he changed, became more independent. And as you recall, the doorman at the building where he lived was a person connected or a former employee of the CIA on his last day of his life. Because, you know, they don't like influential people that kind of cut their connections with them, because they're still useful. So I just wanted to share that with you and your guests.
0: No, I appreciate that, because I know that. So thank you very much, Mark, for calling in. I did not know anything about the dark side of the Beatles. And the reason why he didn't bring it up is because I didn't ask anything like that. You know, that time just flies. It flies when you're on here. People say, you know, I'm going to be on coast for a couple hours. That's long. You know, that's a long time. And it's late at night. And I'm like, it'll fly by. And every time it's like, oh my goodness, it's already time to go off the air. You know, there's so much more to say. That's right. But you know, it does fly by. And, when people do say that, that's a compliment, because it means you had a good time. It's certainly not, oh, it dragged at 1 a.m. in the morning. I lost sleep because of this show. No, no, no. Everybody's pretty happy about being on, and great success afterwards as well, and a joy to be on it. Do we have enough time to grab somebody else here? What'd you say? I'm sorry. No? Okay. Thanks. Producers are great, you know, so we're doing open lines. We talked about, because we're celebrating John Lennon's 86th birthday today, right? So we talked to Chuck Gunderson. So I know a lot of you still want to talk about the Beatles in some way. That's fine. And others, yeah, bring it on with the Halloween, the autumn stuff. I know people now. I've actually around. I always try to walk 5 miles.

miles a day, and I go through this neighborhood, and they already compete, right? They compete. The houses, they're those kind of houses that compete with the other house across from them or next to them. So it's very Halloweenish everywhere. I love it. It's so much fun. And then as soon as this, I think usually November 1, all of a sudden, they go back into the gourds and get ready for Thanksgiving and then a Christmas, too. So, but it's fall, it's crisp, it's wonderful, feels great. So call in, talk to me, whatever you want to talk. Like it. Open lines, Connie Willis,

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5: From ABC News, I'm Dave Packer. Just under 500,000 customers without power in the hurricane zone across Florida, Alabama, Georgia, Mississippi, and Louisiana. Governor Ron DeSantis says Hurricane Isaias made landfall in the Florida Panhandle near Destin around 9:30 Friday night. He issued this warning to residents in the storm zone.
6: If you have a generator, do not run your generator where the exhaust goes inside your home. That generator has to be outside your home, and the exhaust has to go so that does not accumulate in an enclosed area.
5: Meanwhile, on the West Coast, a tropical storm warning has been issued for Mexico's Baja California as Tropical Storm Rachel approaches, on track to make landfall near Tijuana. A growing response to Defense Secretary Pete Hegseth announcing a military execution will be live streamed.
7: Shock and disgust across the political spectrum after Defense Secretary Pete Hegseth announced the execution by firing squad of former Army Major Nedal Hassan would be live streamed.
8: We'll make sure that people are able to watch it, that it's public, because people need to understand that there's serious consequences for these types of things.
7: It was a horrific crime. Hassan killed 13 people at Fort Hood in 2009.

0: ABC's Martha Raddatz. Protests rocking New York City after the ICE shooting of a man with his five-year-old son in the car in the Bronx on Thursday. ABC's Aaron Katursky.
1: The Department of Homeland Security says Oscar Belgal is a Dominican national living in the U.S. illegally with a prior grand larceny conviction and suspected gang ties. The neighborhood erupted. Clashes in the street. New York Mayor Zoran Mamdani calling for ICE to leave the city.
2: There is no explanation for these tactics.
1: The Secretary of Homeland Security says the man weaponized his vehicle.
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0: A popular San Diego chef is under arrest, accused of being on the run for more than a decade. Troy Williams has been a chef at Miss B's Coconut Club in San Diego. Authorities say he's actually Brian Anthony Williams and was part of a group that kidnapped and assaulted a woman. Eddie Girado is the general manager at Miss B's Coconut Club.
9: I want to feel a certain way, but then I feel a different way because the Troy we knew is not the same guy that did that, I think.
0: The battle between the Trump administration and the International Criminal Court is ratcheting up.
10: Secretary of State Marco Rubio announcing new sanctions on the ICC, accusing it of targeting Americans out of its jurisdiction.
11: We will ban transactions with this rogue court, cutting off their resources and crippling their ability to operate against us.
10: In response, the ICC says it's an attempt to prevent the court from doing what it was created to do. The administration has previously targeted ICC judges and prosecutors, but this is the first time it's leveling sanctions against the whole organization. Mike Dubosky, ABC News.
0: The move comes the same day that former ICC judge Navi Pillay was awarded the 2026 Nobel Peace Prize. Police in New York City say they found shovels and other tools down a Manhattan manhole where five people were spotted climbing out early on Friday morning. Last month, two people arrested in a similar incident said they were looking for washed away valuables in the storm drains. Dave Packer, ABC News.
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14: Clearing out and turning chilly and frosty in many spots overnight with lows in the low to mid-30s. Slightly warmer along Lake Champlain and with some cooler spots in the Adirondacks. Saturday will be a gorgeous day with tons of sunshine, light winds, and highs in the 50s. Clouds start to increase overnight into Sunday morning with lows in the mid-30s to low 40s. Most of Sunday will be dry but cloudy, turning breezy with showers developing from south to north later in the day. From the Channel 3 Weather Center, I'm First Alert Chief Meteorologist Jess Langlois.

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1: John Lennon, 80, would have been 86 today. You're listening to Coast AM. That is number 9, Dream, the name of the tune. Okay, that's, you're going to love this. A 74, 75 hit. So the song, okay, it's called Number 9, Dream. Okay, the song famously peaked at exactly number 9 in America. Okay, John was born, of course, October 9th. That's what we've been doing tonight. Lived as a child at 9 Newcastle Road. And believed the number 9 followed him. Isn't that interesting? So the song grew from an actual dream and a string arrangement he had actually created for Harry Nilsson. So really, that's interesting, isn't it? And I love that tune. Oh my gosh, it's just absolutely... Oh, it's beautiful. Love that one. So a quick reminder, some of you guys are texting me and I'm getting the messages. Okay, I got it. Anthony Sanchez, longtime Coast to Coast AM guest, just asking for some help right now. He's going through some tough and rough times, but he's on his way up, but he's like needing help just for a little bit. So he's got a GoFundMe, and he's part of the Coast to Coast AM family. He's been a guest with us for many, many, many years. UFO Highway, Ghost Hunter Apps, you've heard him, Anthony Sanchez. So you can go to GoFundMe and look up Anthony Sanchez. Help him out, because he's definitely given you some stories and some great things as well to read or to experience. So go to anthonysanchez.com if you'd like to do that too. So let's help out our Coast family that way, right? AnthonySanchez.com. Open lines continue here. I'm looking forward to what you're going to say or tell or ask next here on Coast to Coast AM.
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3: 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Washington keeps spending. And no matter who's in charge, you can't control what Washington does next. 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More debt can increase inflation, weaken the dollar, and erode

0: We're back on Coast to Coast AM. I'm Connie Willis. Thanks so much for being here and all the nice messages you guys are sending. If you missed the peak of the, if you missed the peak of the Draconid meteor shower last night, and you think, oh, I missed it. Well, you might still be able to catch a few tonight and even, you know, later tonight, like now and then later tonight. They are slow moving meteors created by debris from the comet Jacobini-Zinner. I think that's how you would say it. They appear to come from Draco the dragon. And, you know, all you do is go somewhere safe and dark, away from the city lights, shortly after nightfall, and face north or northwest. Put away the phone, you know, give your eyes a chance to, you know, adjust to the light. And you won't need a telescope or anything like that. Of course, if you have something, you can probably see a whole lot more, right? But there you go. Make sure you get a chance to look up in the sky and just enjoy. You know, there's not a better audience in the world that would do that except Coast to Coast AM audience. So you guys are already ahead of me, I'm sure. But isn't it nice that we all share that joy and we actually do take the time to put the phones down and look up? And that's when you see all the things that we talk about here. So anyway, open lines continue. We're going to go west of the Rockies talking to Randy from Sacramento. Hey, Randy, welcome to Coast to Coast AM.
1: How are you, dear? You know what? You know, since we lost Art and Ian, you're the only one I would stay up way past my bedtime for.
0: Oh, well, thank you.
1: I want to appreciate thank you that. For remembering around that in tonight, nearly 46 years after we lost him in 1980. You know, I've always found it remarkable that those four lads who grew up in the shadow of World War II in the bomb-scarred Liverpool would eventually give the world such a powerful message of love and peace. You know, John was a rebellious fucker. Paul gave us those wonderful grandma songs. George was and Ringo just seemed to be
0: grandma songs.
1: Right?
0: That's right. That's right.
1: Well, on the other hand, you have
0: grandma songs. Wait a minute. You got to say something about that. What's the grandma songs? Because I love grandma. Paul, and now I'm going to wonder about this.
1: Well, that's what Paul, I mean, that's what John used to call him. Okay. Give us some more of those grandma songs.
0: Why, though?
1: On the other hand, the Rolling Stones, the same era, took a harder blues-driven road. You know, the Paul used to call them, the great blues cover band, you know. And yet the Beatles somehow found their way through that to a beautiful, simple message, all you need is love. Yeah.
0: Yeah.
1: And Connie, a small note, my wife, Cindy Nelson, recorded a song, We're Not Falling From Grace, following the September 11th attack in 2001. And you were kind enough to play her recording on Coast to Coast in 2011, the 10th anniversary of 9/11. I've never forgotten that.
0: I remember that. That's sweet. Tell her I said hello, and thank you both for listening.
1: You know, it can carry us through tragedy, remind us of our shared humanity. And perhaps bring us a little closer together, right?
0: That's right. And I like your message as well. You're talking about uniting.
1: Mm-hmm. As John reminded us, all we're saying is give peace a chance. Right?
0: That's right. Thank you, Randy, for calling in. Appreciate that. You guys, it is, you know, doing the show tonight about John Lennon and his birthday and celebrating that and doing all that kind of thing. It's nice you guys calling in with your stories and your perspectives and your thoughts, because they go beyond even what I would see or ask about. And that's what's great when we get to do something like this here on Coast to Coast. I love it. So thank you again, Randy. Open lines continuing. We're going to go first time caller, talk to Avery out of Cedar City, Utah. Hi, Avery. Welcome to Coast AM.
2: Hello, Connie. Yes, I'm a first-time caller, but I've been listening since Art Bell, so you know I'm in my seasoned ears. And I've been listening a long time, and I never thought that I would be a caller, but tonight I decided to throw in a story to contribute back after listening all these years.
0: Okay.
2: And before I go into my main topic,

0: topic, I would like to contribute a token for John Lennon as well. And it's very simple, is that I have been listening to his Plastic Ono Band album for a long time, and I feel that when I heard that album, I advanced just a tiny little bit more spiritually, and whenever I listen to him, I always feel like I go in a spiritual place, in a place of psychological enlightenment, and I really love the man. So
1: I can understand that.
0: Yeah, with that said, I want to tell you that back in 2003, I had a haunted house, and I never believed really that much about ghosts walking around, even though I was a longtime listener. I thought, well, it's very interesting, but I've never had any experiences like that. But then I finally got a haunted house, and I had a spirit that walked around the house, and I could feel it walk through my body, and my lady could feel it walk through her body, and more interestingly, my cat could watch it. I discovered that the cat could just watch it move around. And so I learned something about cats, and I learned to believe that ghosts or entities do exist, and they do move around us. And then I sold that house and moved into a new house in 2013, and I've been in that house now for 13 years. A friend of mine passed away recently, and he was a bit older than I was, probably like about 10 years, and he recently passed away. But we used to have a lot of deep spiritual conversations, and we talked about crossing over, and if he crossed over to, you know, come back and give me a sign that he's crossed over and he's there. And it was all just, it became normal conversation for us. We talked about this all the time. After he passed away, I rode over to his house on my little mini bike, and I did a little candle ritual for him, and left a note there on his fence. Of course, he's not there, but I just did it for him. I left a little note, and I said, thank you for the experiences. Thank you for the lessons, both intended and unintended, because sometimes we learn lessons unintentionally. But I had a great experience knowing him. And then after I did that, I went back home, I went to bed, and I got up in the morning, and I have two fans in my living room up in the ceiling. They're very high, and one of them was spinning. And I had never turned that fan on the whole time I lived in the house. So that fan has not been on since I moved in for 13 years. I just don't use them. I don't need them. So that fan was spinning. And I asked my lady, why did you turn the fan on? She says, I didn't turn it on. I walked in, it was on. And I said, well, I didn't turn it on. And it's very high up. You have to climb up on something to reach the chain. So I climbed up on there and I looked at the chain, and I never got up there even to clean it. And there was dust all over the knob that you would pull. And so I know nobody touched it. So I pulled the chain and stopped the fan, and left my fingerprints were on, my fingers were on there, and the dust was knocked off of the knob. So I know nobody physically turned it on. So I thought about it, and I thought, well, maybe, this was my friend Paul, who passed away. And I thought, well, maybe it's him. And we kind of let that go for a little while and kept thinking about it. And I thought, well, you know what? It probably, if it was a ghost, it was probably Paul's ghost. And the reason why I believe that is because Paul was a helicopter pilot in his career. And what better way to let me know he's there than spin the fan blades?
1: Isn't that interesting?
0: Mm-hmm.
1: And that, you know, that's what happens. And when you do see something, and you not only know that you know that you've seen something, but usually there's some sort of message to you. You know, it's for you. And you described that exactly. You know, that was a personal experience as well. And the symbolism of it, that's really, really something. Wow. Yeah, great story.
0: There's just one little tiny piece that's part of it, is that I have two fans, and the fan that was on was the west side fan, and he lived just to the west of me.
1: Excellent.
0: Thank you. Thank you for
1: everything. Thank you.
0: Thank you for the show.
1: Yeah, you are welcome, and thank you. Very nice. I appreciate that. Love calls like that, and love when people, you know, it touches you like that. There's so many others, and you all know that better than anybody, that you've experienced stuff. And then when you tell some of the outside world,

0: they just think you're nuts, you're crazy, whatever. But you advance to different levels, don't you? Because when you experience something, you just know that we're so tiny in this big world that we know nothing about, and what's happening around us. I think it humbles you a lot. And very nice story. Appreciate that. Open lines continuing. Let's see who we can talk to next. Let's go to wildcard line number Deborah from Colorado. Deborah, welcome to Coast AM.
1: Hey, honey. Hi, how are you?
0: I'm good. How's it going?
1: It's going good. So I have got a cool, creepy, autumn thing for you, and it's in Colorado. Okay.
0: Perfect. I know, that's what I thought. I'm like, and it's in Colorado. Where are you in Colorado? Or
1: okay, I'm out in the boonies in Colorado. It's southeast Colorado, sort of in the La Junta, Rocky Ford area.
0: Okay.
1: But, I mean, I live in a village of like 10 people, so that's kind of where I
0: Good for you, though, if you enjoy that. That's perfect.
1: Hey, it works for me. I love it. So,
0: perfect.
1: You know what? You may have already heard about this because you're a Colorado girl now.
0: I don't know. Go for it.
1: Okay, brace yourself. So every fall,
0: okay,
1: starting in late September and running through mid-October, there is a tarantula migration.
0: Oh, I didn't know that was here. I knew about those. I didn't know it was in this state. Oh, my gosh.
1: Yeah. So that's number one. So there's Colorado brown tarantulas. And their thing is that the females can live to be like 25, 30 years old. The males, not so much. And in the autumn, the males begin their migration, and they are looking for love. And so they find the females' burrows, and they cap on them, and they consummate. And then the males have to run like the dickens, because if they don't get out soon enough, the females will eat them. And so that's how it happens every year. And you can see them, like, you drive down the highway. There's a tarantula festival in La Junta the last weekend of September every year. And it's
0: you've already had it.
1: Fun. We just had it.
0: So you've already had it. Yeah.
1: We just had it, but the tarantulas are still here. They don't really care about the vendors in the street art, you know. They have their minds on other things.
0: That's right.
1: So if you wanted to fly down this weekend, you could probably catch them. You just they're so cool. They are so cool, Granny.
0: Are they? You think so? Ooh.
1: Yeah, they show up.
0: They don't go in
1: You go out, like, I don't know, about an hour before sunset is when they're active. And I mean, if you Google it, you just Google tarantulas La Junta, it'll just give you scads of things. So that's one thing that I have to tell you. The other thing is that the tarantulas have a natural enemy called the tarantula hawk wasp. Its sting is the most painful sting of any insect on the planet, and it stings the female tarantulas with something that is so painful it paralyzes them. And in the process of stinging them, it inserts an egg inside them. And it's just exactly what you think. The egg gestates, it eats the tarantula from the inside and explodes it. And that's how the wasps are born. And I've been stung by one.
0: Oh, what was that like?
1: It was murder.

0: It was so
1: Where were
0: painful.
1: You stung? How did that happen?
0: Oh my God, they're shifty is what they are. I was doing yard work and I was cleaning some desert grass away from the foundation of an outdoor building. And I had on this blue chambray work shirt. I came back on the patio to take it off, and I felt this pain that I've never felt before. So this thing I had disturbed, the tarantula hawk wasp's nest, and climbed up my chambray work shirt sleeve. And as I was taking the shirt off, it nailed me, and it nailed me about 3 or 4 times. It was so painful. It lasted for 2 months. The pain did. I had a welt the size of a golf ball, and then a divot in what? My skin, and it's all healed up now because I'm remarkably regenerative. But so there's those. And then the other thing, I know that you're an Alpine Mountain girl. You've got to come out to this high desert prairie. It is so spirit laden.
1: Okay.
0: There's the spirit of the land, which is extremely pronounced. And then there were a lot of homesteaders out here, around, you know, late 1800s, and it's a harsh life, and a lot of them didn't make it, and they walk the land.
1: We gotta go time-wise, but I appreciate the warnings and the information as well. And I think I remember hearing your scream when that thing did what it did to you. Oh my goodness. Stay with us. Open lines continue on Coast to Coast AM. Woof.

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1: I'm Deborah Valentine. Isaias is now downgraded to a post-tropical cyclone, according to the National Hurricane Center, after making landfall Friday night near Destin, Florida, as a Category 2 hurricane. Torrential rain, high winds have resulted in hundreds of thousands of power outages. President Trump assures he and his team are monitoring the situation.
2: We have it under control.
1: The system is affecting Alabama, then Tennessee. Simon is now a Category 4 hurricane. It's expected to make landfall on Mexico's west central coast early Sunday. In Erie, Pennsylvania, a mass shooting Friday night. The number of those killed has not yet been released. Erie Police Chief Rich Laura says the shooter is among the dead.
3: The suspect is deceased. It appears to be a self-inflicted gunshot wound.
1: An investigation is ongoing. A motive is unclear. 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
8: Is a Bloomberg Money Minute. Halloween is just 3 weeks away, and despite a lot of economic uncertainty, this year is shaping up to be the biggest one yet.
9: Consumer spending on Halloween is expected

0: expected to reach $13.5 billion this year. On a per-person basis, consumers are expected to spend an average of approximately $115.
1: That's Leah Gergich, senior analyst at the National Retail Federation. So what are we spending all that money on?
0: Candy is still the leading Halloween purchase this year, with 96% of shoppers planning to buy sweets. Other leading shopping categories include decorations and, of course, costumes.
1: And Spirit Halloween Store says the hot costume so far this year, characters from the Prime Video show Off Campus. Toy Story characters like Woody and Buzz, Greek gods from the hit movie The Odyssey, and superheroes. And if all that is not scary enough, Tombstone Pizza has a frozen pie sprinkled with candy corn, and candy maker Brock's has a new candy corn scented perfume. Tom Busby, Bloomberg Radio.
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1: Clearing out and turning chilly and frosty in many spots overnight with lows in the low to mid-30s, slightly warmer along Lake Champlain and with some cooler spots in the Adirondacks. Saturday will be a gorgeous day with tons of sunshine, light winds, and highs in the 50s. Clouds start to increase overnight into Sunday morning with lows in the mid-30s to low 40s. Most of Sunday will be dry but cloudy, turning breezy with showers developing from south to north later in the day. From the Channel 3 Weather Center, I'm First Alert Chief Meteorologist Jess Langlois.

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1: Enjoying the music right along with you. John Lennon, just like starting over on Coast to Coast AM, celebrating his 86th birthday is what he'd be today if he was still with us. That's from 1980, John's first single after a five-year recording break and the final single released during his lifetime. It became number one in America and Britain after his murder, and the opening bell was Yoko's Wishing Bell, which John had said something like it connected the anguish of mother with the renewal of starting over. So always deep, right? John, always, always, always deep. And we got, I think we got like one more coming up before the end of the show. So thanks everybody for being here. If you ever wonder where I am and what I'm investigating or what I'm doing next, I appreciate all the letters that you guys send. Well, then go to ConnieWillis.com. And that's, you know, while you're there, you're going to see everything that I do, all the expeditions, things like that, that you can join and be a part of. 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It's called Where's Willis? 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It's the easiest way to stay connected. Make sure you never miss the next show, live investigation to creepy hotspots, and some really amazing, real, strange expeditions. Open lines continue. 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
1: You're out golfing, you hear all your buddies talking about their investments. 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
4: It's Coast to Coast AM. We're still here with open lines and some more calls to take about whatever you'd like to talk about. It's always fun to, you never know, you know, it's live radio, right? So you just push that button and you go, hello. You never know what you're going to get on the other side. So I do want to say that to everyone who has emailed me, written to me, posted something kind, taken up for me when somebody was not so kind, or simply listened quietly in the darkness, I just want to say thank you. You may never know what your words mean when they reach the person on the other side of the microphone. And a broadcaster speaks into the night with faith that somebody is out there. I actually feel you. And it's been for 12 years now that you have answered me by saying, we're here, Connie. And I hear you. I appreciate you. And next Wednesday, I think it's Wednesday, it's October 14th. That is my 12th year of being with Coast to Coast AM. And I've loved every minute of it. My first guest was Bishop James Long, and two of my favorite people, Bishop James Long and also Dr. David M. Jacobs. That was my first guest ever, and so happy to have had them. So again, thank you so much, and I carry your kindness with me every time this microphone turns on. Appreciate being here. So as we continue open lines, some of y'all are getting creepy with those tarantulas, I can tell you that much. And I've got a lot of spider stories, and maybe one day I'll tell you. Let's go to wildcard line number 5 and talk to Eric out of Nevada City, California. Is that how you say it, or is it not Nevada there?
5: Nevada.
4: Yeah. I think I... it is Nevada. Okay, I think I ask that every time.
5: Oh, God, what was that movie? Someone with Clint Eastwood and Lee Marvin, where it was a musical... They had a place called No Name City. That was actually what Nevada City was before they named it. It didn't have a name for a long time, you know, so. And it's burnt to the ground.
4: It was a musical?
5: Yeah.
4: It's a musical with Clint Eastwood?
5: That's it, Paint Your Wagon. Yeah, I know Clint
4: Eastwood. Does Clint Eastwood sing?
5: Really sing. But
4: okay.
5: I love his movies, but he gave it
4: the old college try.
5: He couldn't carry a tune in a bucket, you know. Anyway, I know you're a big Bigfooter. You know, we've talked before about the family that used to come across here. Well, there's at least one of them back. I don't know if it's them or if it's a different one. Probably about 3-4 weeks ago.
4: Or family, right? Could be family generation.
5: Just one this time. Well, there might have been a family, you don't, though, because the stink...
4: I mean, it could be a son or daughter, right?
5: Huh?
4: It could have been a son or daughter. It could have been a son or daughter from the ones from previous.
5: Possibly.
4: That's what I was thinking. Just kids.
5: Yeah. My neighbor's dogs. I mean, we've lost all our dogs over here, and I'm kind of waiting to try to find another border collie because they're just so doggone smart. But the neighbor's dogs patrol our property at night and help run the bears off for me. Three nights ago, we had 5 damn bears here. They went off 5 different times. But about 3-4 weeks ago, they went off, and I'm used to their barks. I can tell if it's a bear, if it's a mountain lion, and there's 2 of the dogs. They're good-sized dogs. And it's a high-pitched squeal, but they went really soon.

0: super high this one night and disengaged whatever it was real quick. So I, you know, grabbed some artillery, headed out the door with my hat light on. And when I got out there, I'm walking through this waist-deep grass, and oh, my God, that smell. You know, I've never gotten close enough to smell them before. I've seen them at a distance, but, man, it had to be. I've been nose-to-nose with a black bear up here, and those things stink, but they smelled really good compared to what I was smelling.
1: Really? Oh, you know what? I have seen eight of these things, Eric. Eric, I've seen eight different ones. I've never smelled one. One's never smelled. Maybe I'm lucky enough to get those that groom.
0: What that was that left that smell, because I didn't see it. But I was thinking it was probably a Bigfoot, because, I mean, that 3 foot tall grass was flattened in through there. And like I say, I've smelled bears. I've been close to a mountain lion. Of course, they don't really stink. They're just big, you know. And
1: so did you lift up your arm to make sure it wasn't you?
0: Oh, absolutely. That was the first thing I did. Are you kidding?
1: Is that me? I'm embarrassed.
0: I'm like, oh, my God. I know it's been, you know, I live up in the woods, but good
1: it's
0: Lord.
1: It's been a little bit, but.
0: You know, I've smelled dead animals before. Like I say, bears, they really stink. And when I was nose to nose with that one, their breath is even worse, I'm telling you. You know, I've lived up in these mountains all my life, and I have never smelled anything like that. It didn't smell like something dead. It was just really pungent.
1: It was pungent. Do you think that some people actually smell bear and they think it's a Bigfoot?
0: No, this was a totally different
1: smell. Because they smell?
0: Bears just stink.
1: Yeah.
0: You know, they smell like...
1: But you're used to it. You're used to that, right? A lot of people come in from the city and just go to, you know, Bigfooting once in a while, right? You know what I'm saying? I've never smelt a bear.
0: Well, I live off grid up here, Connie. I mean, everything inside is on batteries. You know, I'm running battery powered lights, and I got a little battery powered fan, and I pretty much do the 1940s thing. I only listen to radio. Well, the rats kind of ate the cord off the back of the TV set. Went and got another cord. By the time I got it to put it on the next day, they had chewed that up too. So
1: this sounds like the making of a Dateline or 2020 show. Oh no, the beginnings of it happening.
0: Oh man, I'm telling you, man, it's a bit on the rough side, and I hit genuine way past senior citizen a while back, and that's kind of a hard pill.
1: But you just love that. Yeah,
0: September 1st, I turned 65, and I'm like, oh my God.
1: Oh,
0: and I've had a lot
1: of broken
0: bones.
1: Happy birthday.
0: And, well, I look at it this way. I can still, as bad a shape as I'm in, I can still cut my own wood, and I still split it with a maul. So, you know, I must
1: excellent.
0: Be doing something right. I finished up one of my long trips today, twice a month, once I run down to an Indian casino once a month, usually on the 1st. Because they're about 80 cents a gallon cheaper on their gas. And I fill up the rig in 6 or 7 gas cans, and that gets me through the month, because I really don't go a lot of places. Nevada City and Grass Valley are not what they were when I was younger, when growing up. I mean, it's all urban sprawl now, and the Bay
1: See, now you're sounding like the old man. You're sounding like the old man, like your mom and dad would say. Right?
0: I'm an old man, all right, but... You know, I did like the trip today down to Costco, because, man, there's so many beautiful women down there. I'm telling you. It gets lonely.
1: So you're going shopping.
0: Yeah, I shop, go take 2 long trips, like I say, one to the Indian Casino gas station and get my gas for the month. Then I go down to Costco and get my, like today I picked up ibuprofen and acetaminophen and stuff like that, because I have a lot of headaches. I got hit in the head a lot when I was younger.
1: Well, don't tell the ladies that. Don't tell the ladies that. Don't say you always have a headache. Just, you know, tell them they're pretty.
0: No, I'd never tell them that. Good. Even if I did have a headache, it wouldn't make any difference. No, I go down there because, you know, I can actually afford it. I paid all that money into disability, and, you know, you get squat. They give you as little as possible, you know, and... So I've had to become rather inventive on how

0: to get by through the month, you know, and I manage, you know, it's not great. Everybody goes, how do you do it? On what little you get? I said, simple, you do without, you know, yeah, and up here in the woods, I really don't need much, you know. I finally had give up on my old vehicle, and I borrowed some money off of my old fire captain, and used to be in the fire department, and went and bought another one. It's got a few issues, but, you know, it's got the cargo room I need, so, you know, because I load up, like I say, twice a month, and I kind of like it up here, you know. It's like you going out there in those mountains in Colorado, Bigfoot and stuff.
1: I love it.
0: Every day. We've got a...
1: I feel like I'm at home.
0: Huh?
1: I feel like I'm at home.
0: Oh, yeah. This is home for me. I mean, I had a couple of gals tell me, you know, Eric, I think you married the Sierra Nevadas. And I'm like, you know, I think you're right. I did.
1: I think you're right. Well, you know what? On that note, let me grab some other calls, but before I do, I want to tell you, when you go to Costco and when you're out there doing your little shopping and you're seeing women again every now and then, make sure you're not smelling like that bear or that possible Bigfoot. You take care of that before you head that way. That's the only thing that I give you some advice on, but I think you already know that. So good luck with that too. Thanks, Eric, for calling in. It's always good to hear from you. Open lines continue. Let's go east of the Rockies. Dave, Chicago. How are you, Dave?
2: It's the lovely Connie Willis. I've been listening to you since you've been with Coast, and you're always a pleasant voice to hear. You're very intelligent, very enlightened, and you got a great aura about you. So this is an honor for me to speak with you.
1: Well, thank you, Dave, and an honor here, too. Thank you.
2: I want to tell you the reason why I purchased some land in Colorado.
1: Oh, good for you.
2: I have 2 acres up in the mountains down in southern Colorado for my bug out / who knows what property.
1: All right. Where, like San Juan or?
2: Down by, ever hear of a place called La Vita? It's down it's right in the Front Range. It's about 8,000 feet above sea level, my land. 2 acres, all mountainous all around. It's down by... It's east of the sand dunes and all that stuff down there, you know.
1: Oh, okay. Yeah. Yeah. A lot of spooky stuff around that way. Yep.
2: Yeah, a lot of spooky stuff. But my reason for making that kind of a move, I was telling the lovely producer that about 15, 20 years ago, I took just a getaway from Chicago trip by myself, and I went to a tour at Red Rocks. It was just like a tour, you know, check it out tour thing. And I got there kind of late in the day, and the security guard said, you're gonna have to do this quick, young man, because there's a big concert here tonight. And I said, oh really, who's playing? And he says, the Allman Brothers. The Allman Brothers.
1: And I was, and so he like said it as an Allman.
2: Yeah, he didn't know. So he said, it's the Allman Brothers, and they're like one of my all-time favorites. So I was like, really? And he said, actually, I got a couple tickets here in my pocket. You want them?
1: And wow.
2: I was shocked. You know, I was like, oh, my God. I'm at Red Rocks Stadium. It's 80 degrees, sun shining, and in a couple hours the stars are going to be out, and I'm going to see one of my favorite bands of all time, third row center.
1: Well, so you did like something good for somebody, didn't you? You got a blessing there.
2: I got a real blessing there. So I experienced that, and you have to experience a show at Red Rocks. There's nothing like it, no matter how many concerts you've ever been to or outdoor events. It's so magical. So I experienced that, the 2.5 hour show, and they were just, I don't know if you're an Allman Brothers fan, but they were just wonderful. And I fell in love with Colorado, and I said, I got to get some property out here. So I went out shopping around, and I picked picked myself up a couple acres in the mountains, and it's all paid for and just sitting there waiting for me what to do, what I'm going to do. And I got a big camper, and I go out there.

0: and camp, and we'll see what happens with that.
1: So see, that's excellent, because really, that's what I'm trying to do. I want to get some land up in northern Colorado, though, and you know where all the activity is that I go to, and I want to get something by there, and you know, but land, ooh, man, I don't know how much it was when you got it, but I don't have that money in my back pocket.
0: I paid, but I'm still hoping to do it. I paid $16,000 for 2 acres, and now it's worth 10 times that.
1: I believe that. Hey, we got to head on, but thank you for calling in. And man, you are a man after my own dreams there and thoughts. So congratulations to you. Sorry we have to end it, but because I'd like to know if you had aspens on there, evergreens, or if it was flat. You said it was in the mountains, but I don't, you know, sometimes it's just brush and not some of the trees. So, oh man, but you're in an area with a lot of spooky stuff. And congratulations that you did it at $16,000. I can't imagine. That's very nice. All right. Well, hey, we had a great night. Thanks, everybody. I know there's all the phone lines are full. Thanks for calling in, everybody. Always fun to be a part of Open Lines. The next time that I'll be on will be October 31st, Halloween night. Before that, the night before that is Ghost to Ghost with George Norrie. You got to get your information in. Go to our website to learn more. And then the next night on Saturday night, it'll be actually Halloween night, and I'll be there doing a little Willis Ween with you. So I'm looking forward to that. Thanks, everybody, for being here. Chuck Gunderson, hey, thanks, man. That was fun. That was fun. We'll have you back for sure. There's no doubt about that. So I want to thank the team that's puts all this together. Julie Talbot, Bill May, Tommy Danheiser, Dan Galanti, Mike Cosio, Adam Thompson, Lex Lonehood, Sean LeDesur, Alec Fernandez, Tim Banal, Gina Salvati in tonight for Donna Walker. Also, Sue Tricus, Rich Barra, Lisa Garr, Ryan Recker. You know these names. Richard Searitt, George Knapp, and of course, George Norrie, the Coast to Coast team and the family. And again, celebrating 12 years on Wednesday, October 14th. My birthday is actually the 12th. So when I was asked to be on Coast, it was like, you're going to be on this next weekend. I mean, it was immediately. And to me, it was a great birthday gift. And here I get to continue to enjoy it. So thank you again for being a part of it. If you enjoyed the show, write in and say, hey, we really loved it, had a great time. We always like to hear that. So again, from the foothills of the Colorado Rockies, until we meet again, my name's Connie Willis. You can find me at ConnieWillis.com. You can also get the Where's Willis newsletter, and you'll know exactly where I'm going to be, when I'm going to be there. And you can also go on live investigations with me. Oh, yeah, they're fun, the creepy hotspots. And let me tell you, it's real stuff. And speaking of real, Connie Willis Live on my YouTube channel, along with Jim Peniston, real experiencers, talking the truth. If you want to learn it, who do you learn it better from but real experiencers? So keep watching the night skies. Continue with me to seek out the strange and uncover the unknown for Coast to Coast AM. I'm Connie Willis. Good night, good morning, all that good stuff. Bye-bye.

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9: From ABC News, I'm Dave Packer. Hurricane Isaias has made landfall along the Florida Panhandle as a Category 2. Maximum sustained winds 100 miles per hour. Florida Governor Ron DeSantis.
10: This storm is just now making landfall. We anticipate that there can be needs that arise as the storm moves through. There has not been, at least for our state agencies, the volume of requests that usually come from some of these storms. And that's a cautiously optimistic sign. We'll have to see how things play out as the storm continues to go.
9: Power out to just under 500,000 customers across 5 southern states. Lawmakers on Capitol Hill outraged after Defense Secretary Pete Hegseth announced the planned execution of the Fort Hood shooter by firing squad will be live streamed. ABC's Martha Raddatz.
11: Georgia Republican Congressman Austin Scott posting, live streaming executions is what jihadists do. Democratic Senator Jack Reed calling it barbaric. Republican Senator Lisa Murkowski saying, I would expect this from terrorists and dictators, but not here in America. Adding, it would give Hassan the martyrdom he seeks. And the U.S. Conference of Catholic Bishops warning, it would undermine the moral fabric of our nation.
9: Former Army Major Nadal Hassan killed 13 people at Fort Hood in 2009. Mounting pressure on President Trump to rally voters impacted by war and tariffs, with the midterm elections just over 3 weeks away, alongside the Republican candidate for governor of New York, Bruce Blakeman. President Trump firing up supporters in Syracuse tonight.
12: When I'm on the ballot, we win everything. When I'm not on the ballot, 48% of you don't vote. Please pretend I'm on the freaking ballot, will you?
9: Convicted killer Krista Pike's attorneys now saying that she's making a remarkable physical recovery following Tennessee's botched execution attempt. You're listening to ABC News.
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9: A new study in the Journal of the American Medical Association found more than 1 in 5 kids are using artificial intelligence for emotional support. ABC's Yuri Benajad reports.
14: Medical groups like the American Academy of Pediatrics have warned about the potential risks of children using these AI chatbots overall. They point out that AI may too easily gain a child's trust, cannot think or feel, and may not check all the facts. So their advice, talk to your child about their

0: chatbot use and ask what platforms they're using and whether they've been using them for fun or friendship.
1: No arrests just a day after actor Keegan Allen posted footage online saying he was attacked and robbed in West Hollywood. ABC's Alex Stone in California.
2: Two suspects dressed all in black confronting Allen outside a grocery store Thursday night. Police say one was pointing a silver handgun and the other brandishing a knife, and that they demanded the actor's watch.
3: I was just robbed of my watch. Outside of Laurel Supply.
2: A bloodied Allen taking to social media in the moments after the attack.
3: I had masks on. Took my watch, though.
2: The actor, best known for starring in that Freeform show, Pretty Little Liars.
1: The Star Wars lightsaber prop that Darth Vader used in the scene in The Empire Strikes Back, where, spoiler alert, he reveals he is Luke Skywalker's father, is now up for auction. The prop's expected to fetch as much as $1 million. Dave Packer, ABC News.
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3: It's going to be a nice day today, a little cool. Sunny north with a few high thin clouds south. Highs in the 50s. Increasing high clouds for tonight with lows in the upper 30s to low 40s. Cloudy on Sunday. Rain moves in by evening, continuing overnight. This is due to the remnants of Hurricane Isaias. It will be a beneficial rain with maybe an inch or more of rain in southern areas. We'll keep an eye on it. From the Channel 3 Weather Center,
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5: Uncomfortable questions on campus. I'm Gordon Deal with Nicole Murray. Thanks for spending part of your weekend with us. Here's what's coming up this hour.
6: Colleges aren't doing enough to address sexual assaults. Hear how school officials can improve the environment.
5: Hospitals are looking at ways to reduce the noise from constant beeping to avoid what's called alarm fatigue.
6: In sports, does baseball need a salary cap? The Brewers and the Rays are trying to show that small markets can still win.
5: And the best way to plan ahead for a big vet bill.
7: You have to factor in, you know, pet food costs, but a big one is really medical expenses, vet expenses, but not just for annual checkups for them, but if an emergency expense comes up, you have to head to the emergency vet. That can be thousands of dollars.
5: Jenna Contino at MarketWatch on questions to ask before deciding on pet coverage. With the Cornell University alleged gang rape case top of mind, thanks to a civil lawsuit by the victim, a number of questions come to mind about sexual assault more broadly. Among them, how can a sexual assault case be overlooked for so long? Analysis from Elizabeth Yeglich, psychology professor at John Jay College of Criminal Justice, where she's focused her research on sexual violence prevention. Elizabeth, how do you see the Cornell case?
8: I mean, I think we see that this survivor was failed at many turns, and also it highlights the loopholes in legislation that I think that we are starting to recognize and need to address.
5: So if not for the civil lawsuit that was filed, is this case still dormant?
8: In all likelihood, probably yes.
5: And that says to you what?
8: It says that we still, as a society, do not know how to handle sexual violence. We don't understand it well, we don't understand how it's perpetrated, and we are definitely have problems with the prosecution of it.
5: And why? We've been doing this for a very, very, very long time.
8: I think it's still, you know, permeated in rape myths, like what is sexual assault? You know, we still think it is committed by a stranger, that it involves physical beatings, there need to be bruises, people screaming and yelling, and that's just not what sexual violence looks like.
5: All right, so explain more then. What does it look like?
8: Oftentimes, especially with young people, we see that substances are involved. There's a lack of affirmative consent, and when people are drinking, their ability to make rational decisions or decisions that they feel, you know, are limited. And so we need to really teach our young people and people in general about, you know, what is consent. We also have to understand coercion, like forcing somebody with verbal, you know, reasons. So kind of, you know, threatening them, but not necessarily their lives. So under New York state law, it's only coercion if somebody's life is threatened, not if you're threatening their job, their reputation, their immigration status, their income, things like that.
5: Oh, wow. So in your mind, as I'm reading here, that needs to change.
8: Absolutely.
5: Right. Are there any efforts afoot to do that?
8: Multiple people have tried over the years. I am hoping that this case will be the impetus for widespread reform. New York State is one of about 19 states that still have, you know, for example, mental incapacitation. It only works if the person has involuntarily consumed alcohol, meaning somebody has spiked their drink, and not if they have take the alcohol or drug themselves.
5: This strikes me as a very old approach to legislation.
8: Absolutely.
5: From a long time ago, yeah.
8: Yes.

0: Explain, if you can, broadly speaking, like a woman's or a young woman's reaction here. Like, I certainly don't know this, personally, but I get the sense that there's shame, like, after perhaps there's a recognition of what's happened. And, that's why she might not come forward either right away or ever.
1: Yes. So we see that sexual abuse is one of the lowest reported crimes, and that because there is a lot of shame and guilt, and especially, you know, young women internalize rape myths as well. And so if they feel like they did not, you know, scream and yell, and there was not, you know, physical force or beating, they may not recognize until later that they have been sexually abused. And so, you know, there is that shame and guilt that come along, which then, you know, creates the silence. And given, you know, the limits of our current legislation and the way that we investigate and understand sexual violence, very few, even if people do disclose, very few cases of sexual violence end in successful prosecution.
0: Jeez. We're speaking with Elizabeth Yeglich, psychology professor at the John Jay College of Criminal Justice in New York City. So you referenced before about teaching this. How do we do it? It would seem simple, but apparently it's not.
1: It's hard. It's something that we have to start when kids are young, and talking about consent and bodily boundaries and making sure that, you know, that every, like, even like, you know, like when kids are young, if you want to have a hug, like, but also we see that when kids go to college, the first semester is called the red zone. And that's when the people are most likely to be victimized by sexual violence, because they're introduced to, you know, they're living with people, they're away from home for the first time, they have access to alcohol and drugs potentially. And so we have to start these conversations earlier, like, what does this look like? What is affirmative consent? Like, for example, in New York State, we only have, you know, what consent is not, but the law doesn't say what consent is. And so we have to start teaching affirmative consent, enthusiastic consent. And it's just like a process, and things, movements such as Me Too, and this case, I think, will shift the needle a little bit. You know, we have these public conversations.

0: sweeping reforms. Although they're not alone, I'm sure many universities and colleges would, you know, still have problems in the way they handle sexual abuse and assault. We're also putting a lot of this on colleges and kind of taking it outside of the criminal justice system. And so we have to work together to really solve this problem.
1: Thanks, Elizabeth. Elizabeth Yeglish, psychology professor at the John Jay College of Criminal Justice in New York City. Coming up next on This Weekend, baseball's debate over a salary cap.
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0: Major League Baseball wants to curb the Dodgers' spending in the name of competitive balance. This playoff season, the Brewers and Rays are trying to show that the little guy can still win it all. They're both headed to their league's championship series. A proposed salary cap comes with the threat of a lockout for next season. Here's Jared Diamond, baseball writer at the Wall Street Journal. Jared, explain the discussions.
1: Well, if you've been paying any attention to baseball over the past year, you would know that this entire season has been played under the backdrop of what is to come this winter, which is a labor dispute, a lockout, a work stoppage, and one that has the potential to be absolutely devastating. And the reason for that is that for the first time in more than three decades, the Major League Baseball owners are making a serious effort at bringing a salary cap to baseball. Baseball is the only major American sport that does not have a salary cap. The NFL, the NBA, NHL all do. Baseball has never had one, and the baseball players are adamant that they will never agree to one, which means that we are sort of careening toward this apocalyptic scenario where some or all of the 2027 season isn't played while they fight over this question, and they negotiate and bargain and fight and argue and complain. But first we have these playoffs, and these playoffs that are going on right now are sort of filled with this sort of labor-related subtext as the Tampa Bay Rays and Milwaukee Brewers attempt to unseat the big bad Los Angeles Dodgers as champions of baseball.
0: Boy, can you explain the revenue and or salary number gaps here?
1: So baseball, because there is no salary cap, teams can spend as much as they want to build their rosters, right? And what you end up with is a scenario where clubs have very different payrolls, right? That's how I'd put it. The Dodgers are running a payroll for their roster of about, you know, over $400 million, right? Somewhere around $430 million on their roster.
0: Jeez.
1: On the other end of the spectrum, the Miami Marlins are running a payroll of like $85 million, right? And they were supposed to compete with one another on the field and for players, right? And that is what's happened for years. And that gap keeps growing between the richest teams. I wouldn't say the rich and the poor. Let's say the rich and the slightly less rich teams. And there's some, namely Major League Baseball, who believe, or at least are saying they believe, and that's a whole other conversation we get into, saying they believe that the only way to solve this discrepancy is a salary cap, because without one, baseball is just going to be too unfair, and the little guys simply cannot compete with the big guys.
0: We're speaking with Jared Diamond, baseball writer at the Wall Street Journal. The story is called The Real Battle of the MLB Playoffs. Does baseball need a salary cap? Boy, is any way to predict how this is going to go? Because as you point out, here are the Brewers, you know, among others, like the Rays, saying, hey, wait a minute, the system's not all broken the way some might say it is.
1: So it's very interesting. There has not been a small market team. And by small market, I mean a team in the bottom half of MLB's media markets. Has not won the World Series since 2015, the Royals. There hasn't been a team with a low payroll. So by that, I mean a team with a payroll in the bottom 10 since 2003, the Marlins.
0: Wow. Jeez.
1: A long time ago, right? Obviously, the Dodgers have won the last two World Series. So there is some, there's really no way to argue against the idea that money and winning have a relationship, right? Like clearly with some exceptions, looking at you, New York Mets, having money is, you're more likely to win if you could spend. It's just sort of a fact. But there are some small market teams and low revenue teams that have found a way to compete in spite of it. Tampa Bay, Milwaukee, and Cleveland also come to mind, right? Who have won year after year after year in the regular season, even made deep playoff runs. The Rays have been to the World Series twice. But they've never won, right? For as good

0: is the Rays have been, and the Rays have been amazing since 2008. The only teams that have won more regular season games than the Rays are the Dodgers and Yankees. The Brewers have the best record in baseball this year for the second year in a row. They haven't won the World Series, right? So the question is, does the fact that they compete in the regular season enough to show that the system is working fine, or do you need to win a championship really to say that it's working, right? And you have two sides that have very different views on it, right? The players' union would tell you that this is all working great. They're so opposed to a salary cap. The owners would say, this is a disaster. We need a salary cap. But everyone's got ulterior motives, right? Who do they really, are they really think, is competitive balance really the concern, right? We know that the owners might be interested in a salary cap because, oh, maybe a salary cap may or may not increase their franchise valuations. And by may or may not, I mean it absolutely would, probably overnight. The players, meanwhile, care very much about anything that makes it seem like the players are having their earning potentials restricted, yeah. Right? Is anyone really thinking about the fans here?
1: Thanks, Jared. Jared Diamond, baseball writer at the Wall Street Journal. Coming up next on This Weekend, planning for a big vet bill.
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0: Thanks for being with us. Many people across the country have a pet of some kind, dog or a cat, but what are the associated costs and is insurance worth it? Here's this weekend's Nicole Murray.
1: Here talking about the cost of pet care. Here to discuss, Market Watch reporter Jenna Contino. So what would you say is the most expensive part of owning a cat or dog?
2: Ooh, I mean, there's a lot you have to factor in. You have to factor in, you know, pet food costs, but a big one is really medical expenses, vet expenses. That's something that I've been considering. You know, I'm thinking about getting a dog, but not just for, you know, annual checkups for them, but if an emergency expense comes up, and you have to head to the emergency vet, that can be thousands of dollars. So you really have to be prepared for that.
1: Any idea how much the typical household spends on vet care per year?
2: Yeah, so in 2025, the average household spent $560 on vet care. And of course, that number definitely varies depending on how many pets you have, if your pet has any special health needs, and things like that.
1: What about pet insurance? Do people that you spoke with recommend it?
2: You know, I got kind of both ends of the spectrum there. You know, I spoke with someone who, she had two dogs. One of them ate a battery, but they weren't sure which one. Had to take them to the emergency vet, and they had pet insurance, and they thought with their policy, that they would get reimbursed for the majority of it. But, I'm just taking a look here. It was a $1,700 bill for both dogs, and they thought most of it would be covered. But they only got a check for $250. So wow. I kind of left thinking, what is this even covering? But then I spoke with someone who has two cats and a dog, and she had to take her cat to the emergency vet, and the pet insurance was a lifesaver for her. And she knows it will help cover, their annual visits. You know, three pets, taking them to the vet, that's a lot. And so that kind of helps cover those costs as well. So that's something, like, if you do take out pet insurance, you want to make sure you know what it actually covers, whether that includes annual exams or not, because that could be a surprise if you head to the vet, you get that bill, and you might not get the reimbursement from your insurance that you were expecting.
1: What other factors should people consider if they're considering pet insurance?
2: Definitely. You should consider your pet's health risks. I spoke with a veterinarian who said, talk to your vet, you know, about potential issues that could come up. You know, sometimes allergies don't develop in dogs till later. Things like that. So you kind of have an idea of what you're in for with spending for your pet's life. And sometimes it makes more sense to get it if you have a puppy or a kitten, because once the insurance starts at the beginning of their life, it can cover anything that happens. But if you get an insurance for an animal that's a little bit older, other things that weren't covered by pet insurance might be considered pre-existing conditions that then are not covered by pet insurance. So you want to make sure it's really clear in your policy what is covered, what is not covered. Definitely, like I said, decide what coverage suits you, you know, whether it's just accidents and illness or wellness check. And also one consideration with pet insurance, it doesn't really work like health insurance does. You actually will have to pay out of pocket at the vet, and then later your insurer will reimburse you. That's how most pet insurance policies work.
0: That's this weekend's Nicole Murray with Jenna Contino, personal finance reporter at MarketWatch. Coming up next on This Weekend, preparing for the death of a partner.
3: 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Multiple people are dead following a mass

0: Shooting in Erie, Pennsylvania, Friday evening. Police Chief Rick Laura.
1: Our hearts are with the victims, their families, and everyone affected by this tragedy. There are no words that can be adequately expressed the magnitude of the loss of life here.
0: Laura says the shooter died from a self-inflicted gunshot wound. The investigation is ongoing. President Trump says Russia will supply tons of diesel to help ease soaring fuel prices.
2: We need oil for the world, and this is diesel, which is what we need. So we're very happy to get it.
0: Well, critics warn it could also send new revenue to Moscow as the war in Ukraine continues. Isaias made landfall Friday night, hammering the Gulf Coast with strong winds and flooding. It's been downgraded and continues to move north. 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
5: That heat's going to be out there for one more day.
6: Temperatures being 30 degrees above average.
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0: It's going to be a nice day today, a little cool. Sunny north with a few high thin clouds south. Highs in the 50s. Increasing high clouds for tonight with lows in the upper 30s to low 40s. Cloudy on Sunday. Rain moves in by evening, continuing overnight. This is due to the remnants of Hurricane Isaias. It will be a beneficial rain with maybe an inch or more of rain in southern areas. We'll keep an eye on it. From the Channel 3 Weather Center, I'm First Alert Meteorologist Dave Bush.
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0: Ready for the weekend? We're here to get it started. This Weekend with Gordon Deal.
1: Thanks for spending time with us. Gordon Deal with Nicole Murray. Coming up this half hour, reducing the beeps and bells in hospitals. Also, farewell to the old dinner party. And Denali declares a winner in its chunky puppy competition. We'll have that story in about 20 minutes. A widow who spent a year untangling her family's finances following the unexpected death of her husband is on a mission now to help other women prepare for the worst. Lila France has created something called the Prepared Woman Starter Kit. Lila, what have you created?
2: Yeah, so when my husband passed away unexpectedly at only 45 last year, I was dealing with such a shock and grief, and I was completely unprepared of the amount of stuff that I needed to do. And so with my experience, I don't want any other women to go through what I went through, dealing with all the legal and financial paperwork on top of the grief when I wasn't prepared for it. So I created the Prepared Women Added and the Surviving Spouse Starter Kit as free resources. And this is for women and families to have this information available whenever they need it.
1: What's the first thing that you find the surviving spouse is often unprepared for?
2: It's going through the finances, and it's also not having passwords to access everything. With insurance policies, if you have or you don't have them, if you have a will, I have a will, but it wasn't even valid. And it's basically the financial information. I was very clueless, and even identification as well, like all the stuff that you needed to get, how many death certificates you need to have. So, yeah.
1: Can you explain how difficult that was to one, obviously be grieving, and then having to figure out this paperwork, which you knew nothing about, all at the same time?
2: First of all, I couldn't even sleep. And I remember feeling my eyes wide open. I couldn't even cry. So, and it just, the amount of thoughts that come on you. And I'm like, first of all, I'm a widow, right? I'm so young too. And what is that I need to do? Now I need to call his work. I need to notify them and find out what am I supposed to do with them. And now it's all the financial institutions and getting people calling you and telling you, now you need to start doing this, ask these questions. It's a lot of information all at once. And on top of that, you still need to deal with the hospital, the medical examiner. It doesn't end.
1: We're speaking with Lila France. She has created something called the Prepared Woman Audit and also the Surviving Spouse Starter Kit. Yes. The resources are what, Lila, that folks can find in those things?
2: Yes. So the Prepared Woman Audit, it helps you find the gaps in your preparedness. So it covers things like bank accounts, investments, life insurance, wills, trust, death, passwords, important documents, and it's for you to, it's like a checklist. So you need to know what exactly you have, what you don't have, and go and talk to your spouse. And it's the before something happens. The idea of this is to go through it during the season of calm. So if a crisis ever happens, you're not scrambling to figure out what to do. And with the Surviving Spouse Starter Kit, it's basically the roadmap for those first overwhelming days and weeks after losing your spouse. So it helps you understand what to do first, who to contact, what documents you need, what questions to ask on, you know, the first 24 hours. Because when grieving, you're grieving, even knowing when to start can feel very overwhelming, just as we discussed. So the starter kit simply gives you that starting point.
1: Thanks, Lila. Lila France, again, it's called the Prepared Woman Starter Kit. Coming up next on This Weekend, addressing alarm fatigue.

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0: Woo! 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

0: Thanks for spending time with us. For hospital patients, the incessant beeping and buzzing of alarms can make sleep almost impossible. But all that noise isn't just annoying, it's also potentially dangerous because nurses may experience something called alarm fatigue. Experts are working on ways to address this. Here's Laura Landreau, contributor to the Wall Street Journal. Laura, set the scene.
1: Well, you know, anyone who's ever been in the hospital is going to be familiar with the fact that the alarms are always going off for something, and oftentimes nobody comes to fix them. Either they're not really important and it's not like you're having a heart attack, but sometimes you are having a heart attack, and the issue of alarm fatigue has been going on for decades, and they've done so many different things to try to fix it. And now they're sort of looking at some new approaches, and AI is coming into this a little bit. They're looking at different things they can do to either, you know, make the alarm smarter, less annoying, and also developing these early warning systems. So maybe they'll say that the patient is deteriorating before the alarm goes off so they can do something about it.
0: Oh, wow. I hadn't considered this alarm fatigue as impacting nurses. I always think, geez, patients, how can these people rest? You're supposed to be resting and recovering in a hospital.
1: Exactly. So after a while, and it isn't just that, you know, they're coming in the middle of the night to do like vital signs checks. But for nurses, it's just it's a constant barrage of alarms and alerts. And at some point, they tune them out. This is what studies have shown, that they actually tune them out. And of course, there's the danger that they'll tune the one out that was really important.
0: Yeah. So explore some of these better ways then.
1: Well, the idea of making them a little smarter, you know, they found, like at a children's hospital, where of course it's so important, you've got these infants and teens and kids, and in intensive care and cardiac care units, but the alarms were going off all the time in what they consider non-actionable. It was like a brief, self-correcting, clinically unimportant change, like the oxygen went up a little, but then it went down, or it went down a little, and then it went back and corrected itself. But the alarm was still going off. So they figured out a way to, program the monitors with these time delays and conditional triggers, so some monitor readings didn't automatically set off an alarm. And if you gave it the time to correct itself, but a more sustained or serious drop would trigger the alarm sooner. And the idea was, you know, they actually, you know, you have to study these things. Did that work? Didn't it work? And they did find that the changes cut the number of alarms per patient each day by 75% and by 82% in the cardiac unit over a month. Now, you have to remember, that what does that mean in terms of number of alarms? There were 60,000 alarms, and it went down to 26,000 over the period of a month. And they didn't have more emergencies that would have shown, we missed an alarm.
0: Yeah, there's the follow-up question. We're speaking with Laura Landreau, contributor to the Wall Street Journal. The story is called "The Constant Beeps in Hospitals Drive Everyone Crazy. There's a Better Way." I thought it was interesting, too. You also brought up the types of sound can matter here.
1: Right. Well, you've got musicians getting in on this now, and they actually, you have a doctor who's an anesthesiology professor and doctor at Vanderbilt, and another expert at McMaster who's a music cognition researcher, and they apply the principles of music and acoustics, thinking if the alarms weren't so annoying and if they could tell you by the tone and the pitch what was really happening.

0: They use musical tones and acoustics to make alarms easier to distinguish and less irritating and more informative.
1: I can imagine, now that you mentioned, I can imagine nurses go home at night and just hear this stuff all night long in their heads, even after they leave work.
0: And of course, if you really want to go the distance, you'll say, what can we do so we're taking care of patients, so we're getting these alerts in a silent way through the electronic medical record, because we're following patients' vital signs and their different states and finding out that patient over there is deteriorating. Let's get to them and do something we have to do before the alarms start going off. And that's harder because, you know, you need an early warning system. And they're using AI to do that. And one day they'll have wearables, like you'll leave the ICU and they'll put something on your wrist and that will immediately tell the nurses in the like electronic medical system without getting a alert and an alarm that we better go see this patient because something could be happening.
1: Yeah.
0: So it's the idea of, you know, you have a lower risk of dying, obviously, if they can interrupt whatever's happening to you before an alarm goes off.
1: Thanks, Laura. Laura Landreau, contributor to the Wall Street Journal. Coming up next on This Weekend, are dinner parties a dinosaur?
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0: My sister Katie and I love to shop.
1: Well, mostly window shop.
0: She means we're thorough.
1: She means we're bargain hunters.
0: Exactly.
1: But my sister Kelly showed me an article that made me change a really bad habit.
0: Just wanting us to do what's right.
1: You see, at one time, I just couldn't stay away from those bargain knockoffs. 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
0: Counterfeit merchandise?
1: Ooh, you make it sound so illegal.
0: Well, it is stealing.
1: Ouch. 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
1: Right. Just honest bargain hunting.
0: Now you're talking.
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1: Glad you could join us. Some say the dinner party is dead. Americans have gotten very good at staying home by themselves. But home entertaining may be poised for a comeback. Here's consumer analyst Regina Lewis. Regina, what's up here?
2: Well, the dinner party didn't just dip. I mean, it's absolutely collapsed. In 1975, 42% of Americans said they hosted friends or families at home at least monthly. When you look at it this year, 12%. That's a roughly 70% decline in 50 years. You're very hard-pressed to find that kind of dramatic decline in any behavioral health metric anywhere. And if you personalize it, we didn't simply just migrate to restaurants and there's that linear displacement. We lost the dinner party because we lost the drop-in. Right? Just come on over. We'll make dinner. We'll do that. Even the actual dining room in a home, that's gone away too. There's no place for dinner anymore.
1: Oh, goodness. So why such this dramatic drop in hosting?
2: Well, when I personalize it, I really even looked back. I tried early on and when I was first married and when my kids were young, my parents, etc. It's a lot of effort. Right? You've got to have a tremendous pride in your home. You've got to have the time, maybe you're not dual income and the disposable income to say, hey, let's carve out time for this. And a lot of those things have faded away. So maybe it's just too much work and maybe the expectations are too high. And that's the shift that this begs.
1: Have you noticed it by generation? Is it older folks doing it less, but young people are picking up the slack? Anything like that?
2: The real young are, and I think you see that across the board. And they are also, which might not be a coincidence, the generation poised to for the great wealth transfer of the baby boomers to inherit these homes and a sense of entertaining. They're the same group, that under 30 cohort, Gen Y, that is going back to church, going to running clubs, really does seem to feel like they have benefited from at least the collective experience of seeing, hey, you know, maybe this cost us, and maybe when I get that big home, that basement, that yard, I'm going to do things a little bit differently. And so perhaps what's happened in between has been a delay of game. And that we really do want to entertain at home. We just didn't have the home. We didn't have the income. We didn't have the time. And we didn't have the vision for why it matters.
1: Well, we're speaking with consumer analyst Regina Lewis, and we're talking about the collapse in numbers in terms of how we host, say, dinners at our homes. What are some workarounds here? I thought this was interesting. You put this together.
2: Yeah, I think changing the definition of hosting to something less of a heavy lift. You hear that a lot in the business world, but perhaps as home as well. So lower the production value and the social pressure. The new home entertaining is deliberately easier, cheaper, and a little bit closer to the couch or that finished basement or, you know, really robust backyard because we just don't have it yet. Or it's atrophied, right? And I see that.
1: Thanks, Regina. Regina Lewis, consumer analyst. Coming up next on This Weekend, who doesn't love a chunky puppy?

0: Hi, we're the Goo Goo Dolls. 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

Thanks for being with us. For puppies at a national park in Alaska, four of them, they'll soon be so disciplined that they'll be able to pull a heavy sled over thousands of miles in snowstorms. But for now, the Washington Post says they're goofy youngsters that park rangers are trying to beef up for the job. With Fat Bear Week over, Denali National Park and Preserve declared Chunky Puppy Day last week and staged a competition to see which of their six-month-old Alaskan Huskies had grown the heaviest. Mammoth, the only male of the group, lived up to his name by weighing in at 77.1 pounds. The dogs, who've reached about two-thirds of their adult weight, are bred to be strong enough to pull park rangers and heavy equipment. Denali streamed the weigh-ins for the dogs' fans, who watched them on a live camera from their outdoor pen. If the park's sled dogs have another litter next year, officials expect Chunky Puppy Day to become an annual event. That'll do it for this hour. For Nicole Murray, I'm Gordon Deal. Thanks for listening to This Weekend.

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2: From ABC News, I'm Chuck Sievertson. The hurricane that's downgraded to tropical storm strength leaves over 750,000 power outages from Atlanta to Mississippi to Alabama and Florida. Rain, thunderstorms, flash flooding possible to the Carolinas and Kentucky. The storm hit the Gulf Coast overnight. Roof pieces flying off a plaza in Crestview, Florida.
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4: Along with hurricane-force winds, the threat of tornadoes and lightning. The National Weather Service warns power outages and flooding remain the concern as Isaias moves further inland to the mid-Atlantic and northeast.
2: On storm surge, Brian Trasher, Vice President, United Cajun Navy.
5: This part of the country, you know, the panhandle of Florida, is going to be a significant surge. Usually it comes in and goes right back out, but we got to watch those inland waterways, rivers, creeks, bayous that people live along.
2: Southern California, the Mexican Pacific coast, especially San Diego, are in the path of Tropical Storm Rachel, forecast to start hitting this evening. Late tonight, western Mexico is expected to get slammed with a Category 4 hurricane. Lots of criticism for Defense Secretary Pete Hegseth's announcement that the December firing squad execution

0: suspicion of the Fort Hood, Texas mass shooter will be live streamed for the public to see as it happens. President Trump would not comment specifically on that issue to ABC's Mary Bruce.
1: Do you want the execution of the Fort Hood shooter to be live streamed? And are you worried that the video would be used as propaganda to radicalize?
2: Determination about that, but he will be killed. He will be through firing squad.
0: In that massacre, Army Sergeant Alonzo Lunsford was shot 7 times.
3: We're not a nation that has every Thursday we're going to have a stoning, or every Tuesday we're going to have a lashing or a beheading. We're not doing that. We're better than that.
0: You're listening to ABC News.
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0: The FAA is investigating after several airline passengers were injured on a flight from Colombia to New York yesterday. An apparently extremely bumpy ride is blamed. ABC's Elizabeth Schulze.
5: People rushed to the hospital on stretchers after the pilots diverted the plane to Miami. Authorities say one injury was a trauma.
6: Several passengers hurt, severe turbulence.
5: Three flight attendants among the injured. The Avianca Airlines flight taking off from Medellin, Colombia, heading to JFK Airport.
0: Reaction from someone who thinks he should have received the Nobel Peace Prize for 2026 and not former UN Human Rights Chief Navi Pillay, for, says the Nobel Committee, efforts to promote peace and international law.
7: The United States of America, represented by me as your president, should have received the Nobel Peace Prize, but didn't.
0: President Trump calling the Nobel Committee
7: really enemies of civilization,
0: citing wars as reasons for the Peace Prize.
7: We should have had 8 Nobel Prizes for each war.
0: That from a Trump rally for Republican candidates in Syracuse, New York last night. Mike Ditka, ex-NFL player and Bears coach, has died at 86. ABC's Whit Johnson.
8: Selected by the Bears with a 5th pick in the 1961 NFL draft, Ditka played for 12 seasons, winning Super Bowl VI with the Cowboys and becoming the first tight end ever inducted into the Hall of Fame.
0: ABC's Whit Johnson. Chuck Sievertson, ABC News.
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13: It's going to be a nice day today, a little cool. Sunny north with a few high thin clouds south. Highs in the 50s, increasing high clouds for tonight with lows in the upper 30s to low 40s. Cloudy on Sunday. Rain moves in by evening, continuing overnight. This is due to the remnants of Hurricane Isaias. It will be a beneficial rain with maybe an inch or more of rain in southern areas. We'll keep an eye on it. From the Channel 3 Weather Center, I'm First Alert Meteorologist Dave Bush.

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1: Glenn Beck is on.
2: Hello, America. Welcome to the Glenn Beck program. We're so glad that you're here. There's a lot to talk about. We could talk about the Secretary of War and his no fatties, no trannies, no weirdos, no beardos kind of thing. That's just stirring the pot, man. All the left is just going crazy about that. Or we could talk about Krista Pike, the execution, and she just took a nap. I don't know if the expiration date was bad on the, lethal injection or what, but you watch. Somebody's going to make the case that this is cruel and unusual punishment, and I wonder if they ever strap her to the table again. But I want to start with Marxists, socialists, communists, oh my. I want to tell you where the mayor of New York's wife is and what all of this means. The DSA, now officially the largest socialist organization in American history. How did it happen? How did they more than double almost overnight? We're going to show you and expose the hidden web of international organizations armed with your tax dollars that has been laying the groundwork for the destruction of America and a takeover of America by the socialist and the Marxist. You don't want to miss that. We're going to get started with the Marxists and the communists and the bears. Oh my, coming up in just a second. Stand by.
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Which way are we headed? What are you praying for? And what are you willing to do to make sure that the American experiment, the America as we know it, continues on? Let me tell you about New York City's First Lady. She spent the week in a castle in Portugal. Rama Duwaji, she's the mayor's wife. She is an artist in residence at a luxury Islamic women's retreat called the Women's Sanctuary. Oh, that great? Islam just loves women so much. Anyway, 5 nights, a private room, a little over $5,000. She is not a guest, by the way. She is part of the team. This is the third retreat she has done with them. She was in Mallorca days after her husband took the oath. She went back again because who doesn't want to be, you know, who wants to be in America during the 250th anniversary? I'd rather be at a women's retreat for Islam. So apparently she does calligraphy, I guess. She's now in Portugal. And the story here really are the organizers of this thing. On their Instagram, from the river to the sea, a prayer asking God

cleanse Palestine of its Jewish oppressors. You know, I love it when people talk about cleansing places of Jews or anybody else. You know, it's always so warm and cuddly. They also call to abolish the state of Israel entirely. And weeks after after October 7th, the founder praised a young woman Israel had just arrested for threatening to, quote, slaughter the Jews. So that's good. That's who Mamdani's wife is hanging out with for the third time this year. The first lady also has her own record. You know, at 20, she posted a tribute to a Palestinian plane hijacker. I more on that hijacking as well. While it was still happening, she reportedly liked to post carrying the footage of killers that they live streamed. You know, the ones they were like, yes, we just killed a baby and it was Jewish. Mom, aren't you so happy? Then she also liked something that was talking about how the rapes were all hoaxes. It's really kind of hard to make that case when you put it on Instagram, you doing it. But this is me. She flew to Portugal. Her husband rolled out the plan on anti-Semitism. Okay, so that's what we do know. Now, here's what we don't know. We don't know what she believes today because she won't say anything. We don't know. People change between 20. 20-

0: And he's probably right. She probably doesn't have any role at City Hall. You know, like my wife has absolutely no role at the Glenn Beck program. No role whatsoever. She's not on payroll. She's not in the meetings. She doesn't make any decisions. Now, you can get away with that unless you've been married longer than a week. Because every guy knows who gets the last word before the lights go out. I know when I've done something on the air, my wife, again, has no role. But when I've done something on the air and she's like, and I go to bed, one of the last things she'll say to me is, I heard your show today. Oh, God. Yes? I can't believe you fill in the blank. Now, I'm sure this never happens to the mayor of New York City. I'm sure this has never happened to any other married man. Look, here's the thing. We've been here before. And especially, I mean, I could go to Hillary Clinton. I could go to Michelle Obama. She had no role whatsoever. None. Let me take you back to 1919 to everybody's favorite president, if you're a progressive, Woodrow Wilson. Woodrow Wilson, one of the biggest racists we've ever had in the Oval Office, just a giant dirtbag. Oh, but he was a professor. He was a scholar. So they just love him. Anyway, Woodrow Wilson, he's in office. He suffers a massive stroke. He's in the middle of a speech. I think he was in California. And all of a sudden he's like, and he just goes on for a while. And somebody gets off stage and is like, ladies and gentlemen, the president of the United States. They put him in a train. They don't explain what happened to him. He's supposed to continue this tour, you know, touting the League of Nations. And he's like, frog, cat, chew. And they're like, okay, I think we need to put him in the home, the White House. So there he is. His left side is completely paralyzed. The country is told he's just tired. Chew, cat. He's just really sleepy. He's tired. So they kind of lock him up in his room in the White House. And for the rest of his term, nothing reaches the president except through this one door. The door called Edith, his wife, who has absolutely no role in the White House. None. May I just say, she is also officially our first female president. Because what Edith did is she read the papers and she decided which papers went into the bedroom. And then she would meet with the cabinet and she'd say, he's so sleepy right now. He just can't make it to this cabinet meeting. They're like, really? Yeah, he just can't. But I tell you what are all your questions? I'm going to go up and I'm going to ask him. And then she would go and she would take notes in her own handwriting. She'd say, this is what he said to do. Mm-hmm. And then they're like, could we get the president's signature on that? You can't, but I can. And then she would literally take his hand, jam a pin into it, and then put her hand over his hand and sign the documents. But she had absolutely no role whatsoever. Okay. The cabinet secretaries and the ambassadors, they never see him. Nobody does. When the Secretary of State starts calling cabinet meetings on his own, he's fired. By whom? Edith. The Senate sends two senators to find out, is this guy even alive? Now, this is his own party. One of them, a fierce critic, leans over the bed and says, Mr. President, we've been praying for you. And Wilson, propped up on his pillow, said,
1: really? Which way have you been praying for me, Mr. Senator? Which way?
0: Now, she never called it power. She called it stewardship. Years later, she wrote that she never made a single decision on any public business. She had absolutely no role. She was just being a good wife. Okay, you see where I'm going with this? I don't believe this bullcrap about her not having any effect on Mondani or anything on the... Believe me, especially if you've ever been to... And I have been. If you've ever been to a... Married to a really

0: really strong liberal woman.
1: Yeah.
0: Yeah, there's no shutting that one down, okay? So she was deciding what's important. That's the whole job. The treaty her husband staked his life on died in the Senate that winter. The one man who could have saved it was behind a door nobody could get through because Edith, it took the country 48 years to write a rule for what happens when a president can't do the job. The most powerful person in government can be somebody nobody elected, nobody can question, nobody watches, because everybody has decided she's just the wife. Okay. By the way, let's not forget Nancy Reagan, the astrologer, helping set her husband's schedule. Wives matter. Which is exactly why you watch. So here's what I'm watching for. Hey, who paid for, dare I say, Mrs. Mom Donnie? Yes, I dare say it, even though that's not her name. She's a strong woman. She doesn't need her husband. Okay. Who paid for those trips? Did a dollar of city money or one city staffer touch anything with this? I'd like to see who gets appointed. I'd like to see which nonprofits get city grants. And what happens the next time a mob gathers outside a synagogue in Brooklyn and the police have to decide how hard to push? This is where Instagram and Instagram likes become policy. And watch one more thing. The hijacker she admired, you're never going to guess it. He was not only an Islamist, but he was also, come on, say it with me, a godless Marxist. I don't know how they go together, but I bet she does. And the retreat that she teaches at is built around the prayer to Allah. Allah and I think, are going to have a problem in the coming years. I have a feeling we're not on the same side. 50 years ago, those two movements hated each other. Allah and Marxism. Today, they share a common enemy. The enemy is the Jew. And right behind them is you. I don't like Jews. Doesn't matter. Doesn't matter. Are you a Marxist or Islamist? Then it doesn't matter. When the hammer and the crescent stop arguing, it's not because they made peace with each other. It's because they found somebody they hate more than each other. Now, and this is why this matters to you. That merger is on the ballot. And it's going to win if we all don't go out and vote. Let me say that again. It's going to win if we don't go out and vote. The ground has already moved in America, and I don't think most Americans even know it yet. And Harris asked registered voters, in this war, Israel or Hamas? Among voters 18 to 24, 6 in 10 chose Hamas, not Gaza, not the Palestinians, Hamas. Remember the ones she was tweeting going, I love it when these Palestinians are just raping babies and then setting them on fire. Yeah, that Hamas. Same pollsters asked that same age group whether Israel should be ended and handed over to Hamas and the Palestinians. Half said yes. We just got this. That number is closer now to 60% than 50%. That's the latest poll. So every one of these candidates, and this is why they're going to win, because most people aren't paying attention. Every one of these candidates are going to say, I'm going to get you cheaper gas and cheaper groceries and rent you can pay. Will they? Look up what they said before they ran. Look up who funded them. Look at who they went to Portugal with. Gas matters, okay? You're doing the math at the pump at the grocery store. Gas, you know, gas matters. That matters. It's real. And I understand that. But a gas price can come down in a season. A country doesn't come back in a season. Nobody will vote to end this country. They're going to vote for relief. And they'll find out later exactly what came with it. Americans in 1919 had no idea how close they were, how they had a female president. They never voted for it.

0: They found out decades later what the real story was. Nothing's ever taken from people who are actually watching. It's taken when people are looking someplace else. Where are you looking, America? What are you looking at? So you know, we're on this. We'll follow the money, the appointments, the police orders. We'll tell you what we find, and when we get it wrong, we'll tell you that too. But we can't watch for you. And we certainly can't watch with rage. Rage is the easiest thing in the world to steer. With your eyes open, know your candidates, know your school board. Talk to the 25-year-old in your house. Go out and vote and take someone with you. In 1919, two senators walked into a sick room because somebody had to see who was really running the country. This time, it's us walking into that room. I know we've all been praying for our country. Our country asks Wilson's question.
1: Which way you've been praying for me?
0: More in just a second. Stand by.
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0: Here's something I want you to hear. 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

0: You know, just so you know, let me just play something. This is a land developer in Texas discussing his, you know, plan for his Muslim communities. Listen to this.
1: Cut 279 acre land. So like you said, brother, Masjid Homes, a total Muslim village. So we're still debating on the name, but it's going to be something Muslim name and a village attached to it, right? The names of the streets, Khalid ibn al-Walid, Tariq bin Ziyad, like all the great conquerors. Like people need to Google those conquerors and know like what are we made of.
2: Islamophobes.
1: Yeah,
2: like Google, bro.
1: Google Tariq bin Ziyad, you know? And then we want to have different sections like Andalusia, this, that, like all our past glories, and we want to bring it back. The way what we're doing, brother, like you cannot make it exclusive, like non-Muslims not allowed, kuffar not allowed. What we're doing, there's something called association fee. I don't know what it's called in Dubai. Like your maintenance fee that you pay yearly, cutting the service fee, to cut the grass, to remove the snow and whatnot. So that service fee will put there 75% of the service fee you're paying goes to the masjid.
2: So they will automatically not want to come.
1: Automatically, if you are a practicing Christian, I would advise you, why help the Muslims, you know? Let Muslims do their own thing.
0: It's the destruction of the West. Don't pay any attention, America.

0: 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We'll be back.
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4: News. I'm Deborah Valentine. Isaias, which made landfall Friday night as a Category 2 hurricane near Destin, Florida, is now downgraded to a post-tropical cyclone, according to the National Weather Service. Fox Weather's Robert Ray spoke with a Florida trooper as he encountered flooded and blocked roadways in Fort Walton Beach, Florida.
5: The recession is not happening as fast as they thought, so they're trying to pump water out of some of the areas so they get these roads open at daybreak.
4: Meanwhile, Hurricane Simon has gained strength and is now a Category 4 system. The National Hurricane Center says it's expected to make landfall early Sunday along Mexico's west and central coastline. A mass shooting in Erie, Pennsylvania Friday night. Police Chief Rich Laura says multiple people were found killed in and outside of a house, including the shooter. An investigation continues. 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
5: 40s, cloudy on Sunday, rain moves in by evening, continuing overnight. This is due to the remnants of Hurricane Isaias. It will be a beneficial rain with maybe an inch or more of rain in southern areas. We'll keep an eye on it. From the Channel 3 Weather Center, I'm First Alert Meteorologist Dave Bush.
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So, you know, there's two ways to go. And this is why it's so important that you go out and vote, as we were talking about what's coming our way. With the Marxist and the Islamist, it is real. And what you're doing, honestly, is buying time. If you're like, I can't vote for these guys, they haven't. I get that. I really do. I hate the Republicans. I hate them. I hate them. I hate Marxism and Islamists worse. So, yeah, I'm voting for the lesser of two evils, because why go full speed evil? You know, when you have a choice, maybe we can save something. Maybe with time, we can save something. And let me show you what I mean by that. And this story from the Bible, I think he's one of the more relatable guys in the Bible, because he would do exactly what, you know, you and I would do. His name is Ahaz. He has two armies that are marching on Jerusalem to pull him off his throne. Okay. Not a wicked guy on paper. He was just a frightened guy. Honestly, he's like us, okay? The prophet Isaiah comes to him, finds him, and notice where he's out at the end of an aqueduct. He's inspecting the water supply, and he's doing the sensible thing, the competent thing. He's checking whether the city can survive a siege, and exactly what a responsible leader does when he's scared. He just, can we make it? How long can we last, okay? And Isaiah says, ask God for a sign, anything you want. As deep as the grave or as high as heaven, name it. And he says, no. Now listen how he says no. No, I'm not going to do that. I'm not going to tempt the Lord. Okay, that's scripture. He turns down God by quoting the Bible at him, all right? It's the most religious sounding sentence in the chapter and the least honest one, because his messengers, they were already on the road. He had already made the call. He was going to empty the temple and the treasury and hire the Assyrian Empire to come and handle his problem. He had hired guns, okay? And we know he did it, because the Assyrians kept better books than the Judeans did. And in the annals of their king, carved into stone, which we now have, there's a list of vassals who paid that year. And on that list is that king of Judah. So the Assyrians take all the silver and the gold and everything, and they come. And they killed the two kings that Ahaz was terrified of. It worked. That's the lesson, right? The threat was real. The solution was effective, and the problem went away. Why am I telling you this story? Okay. Because if we don't take care of these things now, you're going to want to do exactly what he did. You will hire anyone to take care of this, because I don't know if we can hold out any longer. If you don't do your responsibility now, if we don't go grab somebody and say, get to vote, come with me, I'm voting, you're voting. If we don't do this, it's going to get worse, and it's going to take a stronger man to do it. And we'll hire anyone. Let me tell you the rest of the story. The army that he hired didn't go home. It kept marching south into Judah, into his country, and it stripped everything bare. Isaiah has a phrase for it. He calls Assyria a hired razor. You paid for a shave, but it took the beard, the hair, and then the skin. Obviously, I'm not talking about Assyria. I spent a long time behind this microphone, okay? When I first started, Jimmy Carter was the president. I've seen the politics. So I want to talk to you about our fear, our desire, and our razor. The fear that you have now, hopefully a healthy fear, not a paralyzing fear, the fear that you have is not imaginary. The problems that you see are not imaginary. And that

the first thing that has to be said and be said honestly. There are people in this country who genuinely want to take your kids' education out of your hands. They want to take your children and all of the decisions you make out of your hands, who think your faith is a mental illness needed to be managed, who have shown you for years they will explain away political violence when it lands on somebody they've already decided is a monster. That's not a fever dream. You didn't make this up. A lot of us spent years being told we were paranoid about things that are printed openly now in the newspaper. I've been telling you these things were coming for years, and everybody said, that's crazy. It's not crazy. It's happening. So the fear that you feel is real. Just like that king of Judah. It was real. Two armies were actually marching. Isaiah never once says, yeah, that's not real. That's not going to happen. Our desire follows from the fear, and it's this. Just make it stop. Not win the argument. I'm past the argument. End it. Stop it. Find somebody strong enough to end this. And this is the doorway that the razor walks through, and this is the doorstep that we're on right now. Because the razor is never sold to you as a razor. It's being sold to you as the only thing big enough. And here's what the razor looks like in our house right now. It looks like deciding the institutions are so captured that the rules shouldn't apply while we hold the pen, because they broke them first. They did break them. That's true. But it's also exactly what the other side says about us in 4 years or eight. They'll be quoting us. It looks like power that doesn't have to ask. Every emergency authority, every workaround, every clever mechanism lets one man move without the slow, infuriating, stupid business of persuading people. And we're running out of time because we're going to look for somebody who has a very big razor. Every one of these things is a loaded gun that you're handing a stranger, because you don't get to pick who or choose who picks this up next. It looks like the company and the platform and the billionaire that's on our side now. The mistake back then in Isaiah's time wasn't trusting the wrong empire. It was believing that an empire has friends. They don't. It looks like an alliance with people who aren't arguing our case. They're just aiming at the same target. That's the problem with the red-green alliance. You're not partners. You're just aiming at the same people. And then when you're done with us, those guns will turn on you. We wake up one morning and we will find that the loudest voices carrying our flag are saying things about Jews, or about whether self-government was ever a good idea, or maybe we wonder if we should have ever given women the right to vote. I would have never thought any of those things could have come from our side. They're here. And the answer comes back. Yeah, but they're on our side. They're effective. This isn't the moment to be purist. That's the razor talking. That's precisely how it introduces itself. I'm effective. You can't afford to be picky right now. And the reason this trap catches serious people, good people, is not because they're cowards. It's that the razor works. The two kings really do die. The thing you were afraid of really does get handled. If it didn't work, nobody would hire it. The problem is you can't send it home afterwards. There's no step in the story where Ahaz gets to say, thank you, we're good now. The empire invited for one season, stayed for generations. His great-grandchildren were paying for his decisions that he made one afternoon when he was scared. But here's the answer, and it's so positive. And it's the answer God gave him. If you go back, standing right in front of that frightened king, God offers him anything. Ask for a sign as deep as hell or as high as heaven. That's a blank check from the Almighty. And he turns it down with a Bible verse. So Isaiah gives him a sign anyway. And what is it? He says, a young woman is going to have a baby. Now put yourself in the role of the king. How insulting is that? I'm looking at a map. I got maybe, what, a couple of months?

And God's offering me a toddler as a national security strategy? I don't think so. Of course he took the Assyrians. Anybody with a spreadsheet would have taken the Assyrians. So what's the alternative? Well, it's certainly not being passive. Isaiah fought 40 years and buried a nation's worth of illusions. Faith is not the absence of a fight. It's refusing to win it with a razor. Most people see the prophecy of the Christ child in this story. But that only comes later in Isaiah. He's talking about the Christ, but he's also talking about a physical baby that's about to be born. The physical baby. The king's wife has a baby. The alternative is a baby. Yes. Now, this is a gospel according to Glenn. Ahaz was a weak king. But his wife just had a son, or was about to have a son. That son became a strong king. So what is this saying? Our answer is in our children. Our answer is in our children. By time, the answer is in our children. Raise them. Raise them right. Teach them. I'm telling you, the alpha generation, the one that's coming up right now, is more conservative than you are. They get it. This is not a soft answer. It's the hardest thing any of us will ever do. And it's the only strategy in scripture that has never once failed. An entire empire, and every empire that frightened Judah, is now in a display case. It's a relic. But the children are still here. The book is still here. Again, that's long term. But now the immediate. A civilization doesn't die because it loses an argument. And that is so important. We're not just losing an argument. Countries, civilizations, and empires die when it stops believing there's a reason to hand anything to anyone. There's no reason for this to even exist anymore. And no razor ever made, no election, no emergency power, no ally with a big following has ever produced one single citizen of tomorrow. Only you can do that. Only I can do that. That's got to be our mission together. We have got to figure out a way to appeal to our children, to raise our children right, to keep them in the light and the warmth. Because soon, things are going to get so bad, I fear. And I say this, I know this sounds weird, but I say this with great hope because I believe in God. But somebody's going to hand you an instrument, the tactic, the ally, the power that will be strong enough. And don't ask if it's going to work. Assume it will work, because that's the premise of the trap. It will work. But ask what it does after it wins. Ask what you'll hand your grandchildren when it's finished. I wish more people would play this game out with the Islamist and the Marxist, because that's what they're each doing. They are looking to a razor. You know what? I can't get it done as Marxist, but if I ally with the Islamists, we'll be able to cut the beard, give it a shave, and take the skin with it. And what happens? You got nothing left to hand to your child. What are you? Please play this game out. With everything that we're doing now, how does this end? The king of Judah got everything he asked for, and it cost him his country. I trust fighting without the razor. I trust the sword of righteousness. I also trust having and raising our children in truth. And remember, this was before Isaiah was talking about the Messiah. I believe he was talking about the king's son. But it also references the baby that has already come once and is coming again as a man.

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5: This is a Bloomberg Money Minute. Halloween is just 3 weeks away, and despite a lot of economic uncertainty, this year is shaping up to be the biggest one yet.
6: Consumer spending on Halloween is expected to reach $13.5 billion this year. On a per-person basis, consumers are expected to spend an average of approximately $115.
5: That's Leah Gergich, senior analyst at the National Retail Federation. So what are we spending all that money on?
6: Candy is still the leading Halloween purchase this year, with 96% of shoppers planning to buy spooky. Other leading shopping categories include decorations and, of course, costumes.
5: And Spirit Halloween Store says the hot costumes so far this year, characters from the Prime Video show Off Campus, Toy Story characters like Woody and Buzz, Greek gods from the hit movie The Odyssey, and superheroes. And if all that is not scary enough, Tombstone Pizza has a frozen pie sprinkled with candy corn, and candy maker Brock's has a new candy corn-scented perfume. 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
1: All day talk.

All righty. We got a lot going on. We have to get to. I want to talk to Jason about what is happening in the UK. It looks like the Prime Minister now is saying that this looks like this Air Force base, the attempted break in there, was an Iranian plot. So why did they let them go? You know, I did a monologue where I laid out five reasons, and maybe one of those reasons is to be able to watch them and keep them on a close leash, because you don't want to get the small guys, you want to get the big guys. But I don't know. I'm just very concerned. The world is becoming very, very unstable, because people, big powers, have been backed into a corner. And so I'm going to take the time here to really explain what's happening in France. Iran, China, and Russia. We'll have more on that coming up.

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1: 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Doctors told Alba that pregnancy was impossible. Her husband's diagnosis confirmed it. A child of their own just was not going to happen. Then the impossible happened. Alba was pregnant. Positive pregnancy test felt like a mistake. Cruel twist of science she didn't understand or want at the time. Nothing added up. She had accepted pregnancy wasn't possible. This baby wasn't planned. She was confused. She was afraid. She was overwhelmed. What should have felt like a miracle felt like a crisis. 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She was welcomed with compassion and given a free ultrasound. And when she saw her baby and heard that tiny heartbeat, everything changed. 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
2: For 30 years, Vermont has been on the forefront of an experiment with progressive policies. And the results are clear. The experiment has failed. Vermont now has the most expensive healthcare in the country. Our public schools cost more per pupil than every other state but one, and our student outcomes are dropping the fastest. We have the fastest growing homeless population, and our energy prices are among the highest in the country. And Vermont is last for economic momentum. With this track record of policy failure, it's not surprising that a recent poll shows 89% of Vermonters find our state unaffordable, and 64% of young adults are planning to leave. What has been missing from our policies is fiscal responsibility. You can't increase spending at twice the rate of inflation without consequences. We need to change Vermont's fiscal direction before it's too late. I'm Elizabeth Brown, State Director of the Fiscal Alliance Foundation. Find out more about how Vermont got here and how we can get back on track.

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1: From ABC News, I'm Chuck Sievertson. The hurricane that hit the Gulf Coast overnight, downgraded to tropical storm strength, but is still a threat to many millions over a wide area of the southeast and north. There are over 750,000 power outages from Atlanta to Mississippi to Alabama and Florida. Rain, thunderstorms, tornadoes, and flash flooding possible as far north as the Carolinas, Tennessee, and Kentucky. Brian Trasher, Vice President, United Cajun Navy, says the storm surge could be bad along the Florida Panhandle.
2: It tends to be more rural, but sometimes as the surge retreats back to the Gulf, those waterways crest and sometimes flood homes and trap people.
1: Southern California, the Mexican Pacific coast, especially San Diego, are in the path of Tropical Storm Rachel, forecast to start hitting this evening. Late tonight, western Mexico is expected to get slammed with a Category 4 hurricane. A federal judge has barred the government from deporting a man, an undocumented immigrant, shot Thursday by an ICE agent in New York City. Immigration advocates asked for the move.
3: What do we want? What do we want?
1: There was a demonstration yesterday. The Department of Homeland Security says Oscar Blogel has a long history of run-ins with police. Lots of criticism for Defense Secretary Pete Hegseth's announcement that the December firing squad execution of the Fort Hood, Texas mass shooter would be live streamed for the public to see as it happens. President Trump would not comment specifically on that issue. In that massacre, Army Sergeant Alonzo Lunsford was shot 7 times. He says while he wants former Major Nadal Hassan to be executed.
4: I do not think that this thing should be live streamed for Lottie Dottie, everybody to look at.
1: He says it's not an occasion to throw a party. SpaceX's Falcon 9 rocket blasted off with 21 data satellites for the U.S. military overnight from California's Vandenberg Space Force Base. And then minutes later, the rocket landed back at the launch pad. Listening to ABC News.
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1: Fear abounds and emergency crews dig for survivors after two big earthquakes in Panama yesterday, 7.7 and 6.6 magnitudes, causing buildings to fall, plus aftershocks of 5 and greater magnitudes keep rattling the area. So far, nobody reported killed. India's youth movement set to hold protests in the capital, New Delhi, today, intensifying a nationwide campaign against a contentious voter list revision that has fueled anger. Reaction from President Trump, who thinks he should have received the Nobel Peace Prize for 2026, and not former UN Human Rights Chief Navi Pillay, for, says the Nobel Committee, efforts to promote peace and international law.
6: The Nobel Prize was given out today to a liberal person who works at the United Nations who nobody has ever heard of.
1: Citing wars as reasons for the Peace Prize.
6: We should have had 8 Nobel Prizes for each war.
1: That from a Trump rally for Republican candidates in Syracuse, New York last night. Mike Ditka, ex-NFL player and Bears coach, has died at 86. ABC's Whit Johnson.
7: Ditka played for 12 seasons, winning Super Bowl VI with the Cowboys and becoming the first tight end ever inducted into the Hall of Fame. In 1982, he would return to the Bears, coaching the team for a decade, winning the Super Bowl in 1986.
1: ABC's Whit Johnson. Chuck Sievertson, ABC News.
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3: It's going to be a nice day today, a little cool. Sunny north with a few high thin clouds south. Highs in the 50s. Increasing high clouds for tonight with lows in the upper 30s to low 40s. Cloudy on Sunday. Rain moves in by evening, continuing overnight. This is due to the remnants of Hurricane Isaias. It will be a beneficial rain with maybe an inch or more of rain in southern areas. We'll keep an eye on it. From the Channel 3 Weather Center, I'm First Alert Meteorologist Dave Bush.

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1: Glenn Beck is on!
2: Hello, America. Welcome to the Glenn Beck Program. My job is to give you perspective. My job is to take the news that I believe that you need to understand and share it with you in a way that is usable. So much of the news comes out and you're like, okay, well, I don't. Why does that affect me? There's several stories that deeply affect you and our future. And one of those is what's happening in France. And so I'm going to take the time here to really explain what's happening in France, not because France is important, even though it is, but because this is a dress rehearsal. How I can say that with absolute certainty that what is happening in France will come here. And never underestimate how much your enemies hate you. Never underestimate. France is not the target. Germany is not the target. England is not the target. America is the target. The West survives if America survives. If America goes down, nothing happens. So this is starting in Europe, and it will come here. It's a dress rehearsal, and they will perfect this. And when they have it ready, they will unleash it here. But all of the seeds are being planted. If you've listened to me over the years, you know how dear Mercury One is to my heart. And after 15 years, our efforts have tripled. Humanitarian relief around the world through Mercury One, rescuing persecuted Christians and religious minorities through the Nazarene Fund, teaching real history through the American Journey Experience. And now we're growing yet again. We just launched a massive campaign towards our new permanent home in Irving, Texas, a 175,000 square foot building. It's a huge deal, but what matters is what happens inside. And for the first time in our history, one gift builds all three. You're not choosing between disaster relief and rescue and education. You're funding a home that makes all three of them stronger permanently in the same. And while this three times impact campaign is underway, I have exciting news. Every single gift will be matched dollar for dollar up to $300,000. So please act quickly. That's one gift doubled by the match and tripled in reach across the whole Mercury family. Please give now at mercuryone.org.

the schools are closed in France. Not all of them, but a good number of them. The education minister said 400 to 500 schools will be fully to partially closed because the government cannot promise the children will be safe inside of the schools. 24 schools burned or ransacked. A high school named after Nelson Mandela had its glass showcase entrance and interior torched, near 2 million euros in damage. About 5,000 arrests in 1 week, roughly 85% of them minors, high school students. More than 600 police injured, principals and teachers attacked. One teacher covered in gasoline by students. Most of the staff who were hurt told the minister the people who hit them were not their own students, but others. And not students at all. Police chief of Paris wrote an open letter to the parents. He said, "This movement is out of control. The people who started it do not run it anymore. Get your kids away from the professional rioters." How many times have we tried to make this point? The organizers have already called the next day. This is the Red-Green Alliance. And it didn't start as a riot, and neither will it here or anywhere else. It started in a suburb outside of Paris with kids standing with their teachers. Classes of 35, no substitute when the math teacher leaves. Bathrooms with no doors. A kid in poor suburbs asking why his address decides whether he gets an education. And that's a fair question. All of these things are fair. The French state has been failing these schools for years. Give me 20 minutes here. I'm going to show you the French situation and show you how close we are. They are much farther ahead, but we're on the same path when it comes to economics. It's going to seem reasonable when these things happen. That's the bait. Partially true. But then the professionals step in. So the protests start, and within days, members of parliament from the hard left were at the blockades with their tricolor sashes and megaphones, filming with teenagers. One did a TikTok dance with the protesters. One mayor came out and actually helped set things on fire on tape. French intelligence told a government crisis meeting that the movement was started by politicians from their far-left party. Now, that party denies organizing the violence, but their leader, Jean-Luc Mélenchon, called the kids harmless and the police ferocious. He told his own people to put themselves physically between the students and the police. The first of a series. He's running to replace Macron. So who is he? He's a guy in the 1970s. He learned all of his politics in a secret Trotskyist organization. 30 years in the Socialist Party. He became a senator, a governor, minister. He walked out in 2008 because it wasn't radical enough. He called Hugo Chavez's revolution a source of inspiration. This is his fourth run for president. He might win. I'll explain in a minute. A lot of those kids behind the burning trash cans will vote.

0: he might win. I'll explain in a minute. A lot of those kids behind the burning trash cans will vote for the first time in April. That's not a protest. That's a campaign. And the schools are the kindling. And he's not alone on the street. French investigative reporters have traced some of the youth collectives feeding the blockades to Islamist-linked networks, groups whose cause is the headscarf rule at the front door, groups, you know, posting legal guides for families of arrested kids. No court has ruled on any of this, but you know the partnership. The Marxists bring the sash and the calendar. The Islamists bring the grievance. Neither one needs each other's membership cards. They only need the same street and a lack of a center. Let me tell you what Macron's government has just done. Its own ministers call it urban violence. Its own intelligence names the party. But its answer? Well, we've got to reform, you know, school democracy. And we're going to be better at getting student teachers and the shortages. We're going to do that. It will not say one simple sentence. Burning a school is not speech. And we will prosecute everyone to the full extent of the law. And anyone who is a foreigner here, you will be shipped home. They won't say that. If they don't act and it gets bad, France has lost control. An elected man who tells his people to stand between a riot and the police is not a mediator. He's a participant. So now look at the polls. Marine Le Pen, the woman the left has called a fascist for 20 years, 35%. Mélenchon, he's second, around 18%. The centrist, they don't even make the runoff. Head-to-head, Le Pen beats Mélenchon 69-31. But the middle of France is gone. The country is getting ready to choose between its two edges. That would be like in America if neither the Republicans or the Democrats were even in the running. But two parties, new parties that were on the edges. One of them is Marxist. France has been in this exact situation. You don't have to go back to, you know, the French Revolution to see it. You go back to 1968, May 1968. It starts with university students, and it's romantic. You know, paving stones and posters, and the high school kids join in. Then the unions, and then the whole country stops, and factories are occupied. No gas at the pumps. Even state television goes on strike. And Charles de Gaulle, who's the president, goes on the air to calm the nation, and it flops. Then, on May 29th, with hundreds of thousands of kids marching throughout Paris, chanting goodbye de Gaulle, he just vanishes. He gets into a helicopter with his wife, and he is gone. His own staff doesn't know where he is. For hours, the president of France is missing. So where was he? He had flown to a French army base in Germany to ask one general one question. If it comes to this, will the army stand with the Republic? The general said yes. The next day he gets back on the helicopter, he flies back. And because television is on strike, he has to speak the way he spoke in 1940 when France fell. On the radio. Just a few minutes. Here's his voice.
1: Dans les circonstances speaking just, présentes, je ne me retirerai
0: just a few minutes.
1: Pas.
0: He says, I am not leaving. I'm dissolving
1: retirerai.
0: Parliament and the people will decide.
1: Le Premier ministre.
0: Well, that evening after the speech, nobody had had anything for a month. The baker, the widow, the man who just wanted gas in his car. They filled the streets. Biggest crowd of the whole spring. A month later, de Gaulle's party wins 354 of 487 seats. It's the largest landslide in French history because people were tired of it.

0: revolution had the streets, but the quiet had the votes. The riot that was supposed to bring down the right, build the largest majority the right had ever had. And it almost always goes that way when Marxists take to the streets. They never get the country they want. They get the country their neighbors are afraid of. In 1968, the man the frightened middle ran to was a war hero who believed in elections. A year later, he lost the vote and he went home. Here's the problem. History doesn't promise you a Charles de Gaulle, somebody who was a war hero. Name the war hero. In America. In France. When the center doesn't draw the line, the people go looking for somebody who will, and they stop asking what else that person believes. Let me tell you something I said 20 years ago, and it's happening right now. I'll do that in 60 seconds first.
1: Glenn Beck is back after this.

0: On October 7th, 2023, an Israeli firefighter, Danny, faced a nightmare no parent should ever have to endure. As terrorists attacked his community, he and his wife sheltered in their safe room. 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

So 25 years ago, I started talking about this kind of stuff when I saw, you know, the horizon. I saw what we were planting, the seeds we were planting. You know, 20 years ago when the Tea Party was called extremist for reading the Constitution, that was a real tip off. And some people called Bill Clinton a Marxist. He wasn't a Marxist. His wife is a deep progressive, but they're not Marxist. And both sides were spending words fast. Fascist Marxist, fascist Marxist. You use those words long enough and they stop meaning anything. It's the boy who cried wolf, except the wolf is real and he's waiting for everybody to stop listening. Most people have stopped listening. Meanwhile, both parties worked to the edges to divide us. Instead of earning our trust in the middle, you know, and the middle rots because there's nobody in the middle. There's nobody in the middle. There's nobody in the government that will actually say the right things and have the power to do it, except for Donald Trump. And I don't want that power in the hands of one man. And so because they've done so much damage to Donald Trump, and quite honestly, he hasn't helped in many ways. You've got people who don't know who to turn to. The middle is rotten. The government seems to be out of control. And then the real radicals step forward and a tired people elects them to make the madness stop. This is what I said 25 years ago. You will be, if you don't stop this now, you're going to be presented with somebody who is beyond your imagination bad. And everybody will vote because it'll just make the madness stop. That's how it always happens. And this is what's happening all over the West. And all of it is a dress rehearsal for America. What happens in France is coming here. Let me show you something. You need to watch the show Lioness. I'm sorry, it's got lesbian scenes in it and everything else. You'll have to just scan past that because it's exactly right on what's happening. Here's Nicole Kidman's character.

0: her, explaining to her husband at one point what they've just discovered and what's really happening in the country. Listen to this.
1: Every enemy we have has been waging a 50-year covert war against us, attacking us with the tiniest of cuts.
2: What kind of cuts?
1: To our infrastructure, our government, our schools, social media, everything.
2: I'm not really following how they do that.
1: Lenin used to call compassionate progressives in the West useful idiots, because on the surface, what they wanted appeared to be what he wanted. And he used that. That's how he took power. And now they're all doing it. And they've been doing it for so long.
2: Like spies?
1: Influencers, information peddlers, and an army of useful idiots. For 50 years. And now we're infested with them.
0: Sorry, not Nicole Kidman's character, obviously. She's absolutely right. Those written words are absolutely right. Look here at home. This winter, American kids walked out of class all over the country. One watchdog has counted more than 300 walkouts and protests for the Palestinians this year alone. In Los Angeles, on one day, 12,500 students from more than 85 schools walked out. In Texas, the state warned that teachers who helped stage walkouts could lose their license. A big city newspaper ran a column calling the walkouts a fantastic educational experience. Educational how? To teach them how to be in the streets. It's an education, and that's the problem. We are teaching our children that grievance is a hall pass. France has taught that lesson for a generation. It started in France. This whole thing of what's going on in our schools and in our government started in Paris in the late 1960s. They lost in 68. They didn't know how to piece it back together, and they realized their mistakes. They had to get into the schools. They had to get deeper into the press. They had to control the government. The students graduated, and a school for Nelson Mandela is a shell. Tell your kids this, but tell yourself. A grievance gives you the right to be heard, but it never gives you the right to burn what somebody else built. We're going to be watching it closely. It is a test. If the sashes are back at the barricades and the palace is still explaining both sides, France is telling you who actually runs France. We still have a center, barely. It isn't a party. It's the baker and the widow and the guy who just wants gas in his car. It's you. De Gaulle had the radio. We have an election and a kitchen table tonight. The street is loud. The voice and the vote is quiet. Be the quiet. Vote. Vote. It's perhaps never been more critical. It seems like I say that every single election, but every single election, it's true.

0: Glenn Beck will be back.
1: Here's something I want you to hear. It's Medicare open enrollment. Yay! The only time of year where you can make changes to your Medicare plan. But I have some bad news. I've just been looking at some research, and this is amazing. It shows that only 1 in 10 Americans are on the right plan for their needs. And it's worse than that. The average person was overspending more than $1,000 a year, and 1 in 10 are spending $2,000 more than necessary, and they have no idea. This could be you. The system is so confusing, it's easy to pay too much and never know it. But right now, Medicare open enrollment, the one window every year where you can fix it. That's why I want you to fix it now with Chapter, the only Medicare advisors that I trust. So dial #250 and say the keyword Chapter. Couple from my audience, Tamara and Dean, they called Chapter. They're saving almost $3,000 this year. The call is free, takes 20 minutes, maybe.

0: Dial #250, say the keyword chapter. Act now before you're left overpaying or on the wrong coverage for another year. #250, chapter.
1: 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An oasis of sanity in the postmodern wilderness. 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
4: Fox News, I'm Pam Huso. Widespread power outages across the Florida Panhandle and Alabama from what was Hurricane Isaias.
5: The wind gusts aren't going to be as strong as we originally thought, but here in Birmingham, Alabama, we're seeing those sustained winds right now sitting in the low 20 miles per hour range.
4: Fox Weather's Asher Red, officials are warning people to stay off the roads. The White House briefing room will have somebody new at the podium.
6: The president says he's appointed Katie Zachariah as White House press secretary, filling the position left vacant since the departure of Caroline Leavitt in August.
4: Fox's Jared Halpern at the White House. Zachariah is an attorney and was briefly a spokesperson for the Department of Homeland Security. 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
1: It's going to be a nice day today, a little cool. Sunny north with a few high thin clouds south. Highs in the 50s. Increasing high clouds for tonight with lows in the upper 30s to low 40s. Cloudy on Sunday. Rain moves in by evening, continuing overnight. This is due to the remnants of Hurricane Isaias. It will be a beneficial rain with maybe an inch or more of rain in southern areas. We'll keep an eye on it. From the Channel 3 Weather Center, I'm First Alert Meteorologist Dave Bush.
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I'm telling you, the clock is ticking. And you have to understand it to be able to protect yourself. There's two things that you need. Constant companionship of the Spirit. You have to have constant companionship or you're going to get lost. It's going to get harder and harder to tell what the truth is. Second thing you need is a basic understanding of what's actually happening. If you don't have that, you're going to get lost because people will be able to tell you it's something that it's not. Now, Jason just said, how come France is ahead of us? Why are they ahead of us? Is it indoctrination? Is it whatever? Yeah, it's partly that. And Marxism has always kind of been big over in France. The communal thing is what's big. But that's not the real reason why they're ahead. Here it is. And this is why I say it's a dress rehearsal for us. I want you to listen carefully to how the dominoes are stacking up here. France owes 3.6 trillion euros. The statistics office confirmed 119% of everything the country produces in a year, the highest since 1946 when France was digging itself out of World War II. Okay. Next year, nearly 122%. The deficit this year is about 5.5%. Double what Europe's own rules even allow. The government is trying to cut 54 billion euros from its budget. Education is getting a raise of 1.7%, but that's less than inflation. So everything is getting massive cuts. This is a country that understands socialism. They've lived under everything the government takes care of. So when you have one getting a raise but not keeping up with inflation, imagine what's going to happen when they do the other cuts. Because the match that lit the fire is the schools here. And the man standing in the smoke in his tricolor sash is Jean-Luc Mélenchon. Because he has an answer. And his answer is cancel the debt. Okay, well, how are you going to do that? He says, first, we just go after the central bank and we cancel the debt held by France's own central bank. Just make it disappear. Okay. I could hear people say yes to that here. He's running second for president, by the way. Now, we've seen this movie before, but it was on the other end of Europe. It was December 2008. I went there to see it myself. It was unlike anything I've ever seen. It was Athens. Policeman shoots a 15-year-old boy in Athens, 2008. The city burns for weeks. High schools were occupied by students. The Christmas tree in the town square set on fire. The world watched and called it youth anger. Nobody called it for what it actually was. A rehearsal. The new government opens up the books and admits the old government lied. The deficit was not what they said. It was more than double that. Greece had been spending money it didn't have and reporting numbers that weren't true. So what happened? All markets stopped lending to Greece. And on May 5th, 2010, the day before Parliament voted on its first bailout, a general strike filled the streets. It was chaos. Masked men came out of the march and threw firebombs through the door of a bank. People were still working inside. Most got out, but three of them couldn't.

They went up to the very top floor. They died in the smoke. A 35-year-old woman, a 36-year-old man, and a 32-year-old woman who was 4 months pregnant. They were not the bankers. They were just regular people that worked at the bank. They were tellers. They were the people who threw the bombs have never been identified in 16 years that killed three innocents. This is the first lesson of every riot. The rage is aimed at the powerful, but it lands on you. And that only makes things worse. And that only makes a dictator or a strong man more likely. Okay, so now let's watch what happened in the middle of that. In 2009, a neo-Nazi party called the Golden Dawn got less than 0.3% of the Greek vote. Fewer than 20,000 people. 3 years of riots and austerity, and it was 7%, and they had representatives in parliament. That's a party of men who gave the straight arm salute because the third largest party in the country that invented democracy was lying. And on the left, a coalition of Marxists and Maoists and Trotskyists. They went from the fringe to the government. It was January 2015. 40-year-old leader becomes the youngest prime minister in more than a century, and he promises to tear up the bailout. We are not going to bail out. Not going to happen. He calls a referendum. 61% of Greeks voted no to the bailout. You would. I would. Banks closed for a week. Old men standing in line to take out a few euros of their own pension so they could feed their family. Within weeks, the man who won, because he said we're going to stop the bailout, signed the third bailout with harsher terms than the ones the people had just rejected. So that's how the story ends with Marxists. Every time. Not with workers' paradise, with a pensioner in an ATM line and a radical signing what he swore he never would. Because math doesn't care what party you're in. It doesn't care. Math doesn't care about your feelings or your ideology. Three bailouts, 289 billion euros, the largest rescue of any country in history. And the Greek economy shrank by 25%. Unemployment hit 27%. And for the young, it was over 40%. A whole generation got on planes and left. Now, why is Greece still standing today? Because this is the important part. You can go to Greece today and be like, oh, well, it's all over. Is it? The reason why they're standing is someone could afford to save it. It was Germany that co-signed the loan. And that almost caused riots in Germany because Germany was saying, why are we bailing them out? What do we have to do with it? Let me explain it this way. Think of this like a swimming pool. Greece was the kid in trouble in the deep end. Everybody panicked, but it was one kid. There was a lifeguard, strong arms. Greece's whole debt was 300 billion euros. France is 3.6 trillion euros. That's more than 10 Greeces combined. France isn't a kid in the deep end. France is the second biggest swimmer in the pool. And when it starts to go under, it'll grab whoever is closest. So who's the lifeguard at this pool now? Germany? Germany can't do it. Germany's economy has barely grown in years. Its factory lost their cheap Russian gas. In one German state, the AfD, the state's own intelligence service calls extremist, took almost 44%. The German voter is not in the mood to pay for France. It's barely in the mood to pay for Germany. Who's next? Britain? Britain left the pool. It has its own debt. Near a full year's economy, its own streets, its own government that arrests people for what they post while it can't tell a protest from a mob. And America. That's who it's going to come down to. But with this president, that ain't going to happen. We're $40 trillion in debt. For 80 years, when the world got in trouble, it always looked at us. We were the lifeguard behind the lifeguard.

But a lifeguard who can't swim is just another body in the water. So that's the question, really, that nobody will pose to you. Nobody will ask in Washington, London, Berlin, Paris. No one will say it at your kitchen table. Everyone says, I don't want to think about it. What happens when the world can't bail everyone out? When it isn't one small country that lied about the books, but three or four of the biggest ones that told the truth but kept spending anyway because they had absolutely no discipline? It's not a rhetorical question, by the way, because I know the answer. Here's what happens. The same thing that happened in Athens, except nobody comes to rescue. The cuts land on the schools and the pensions, and because that's where the money is, the kids go to the streets. And then the Marxists show up with a megaphone and tells them the debt isn't real. And the Islamists show up and tell them the country hates them anyway. And the center says both sides, the baker who just wants his shop not to burn, starts listening to a man who he would have crossed the street to avoid 10 years ago. He's now listening to him and supporting him. Greece got the Golden Dawn with a lifeguard on duty. Imagine what would have happened to Greece if there was no lifeguard. You know, I remember when Soros funded a bunch of rabbis, leftist rabbis, to take a full-page ad out in the New York Times or Wall Street Journal, I can't remember, to say that I was an anti-Semite. I had just won the Defender of Israel Award. Made no sense. But people bought into it because I said, look what's happening. We are sowing the seeds. And they said, I kept bringing up the Holocaust and that was bad. And I said at the time, how can you possibly say never again, never forget, never on my watch if you don't look at the seeds that are being planted and the water that is providing growth? The seeds are in the ground. They have been watered. The seeds on all of this stuff. The schools that teach a grievance is a hall pass. The Red-Green Alliance is in our streets. The center that won't say right from wrong. They won't. And they condemn the only guy that will say it. The cartels, we think, were firing on our Coast Guard on the river. Our Coast Guard's been deployed with our army. They were firing at our military. Why? Because they were trying to get somebody across the border. Who the hell is worth taking on the U.S. military? Who is paying you enough to try to get them across the border that the cartels would take on the military for? I don't know, but I also know many of these people are already here. And all of these seeds have been planted and watered for 20 years in France, in Britain, in Germany, and here. Now, the good news is the seed is not a harvest. Greece came back. The Greeks voted out the Marxists. Golden Dawn fell out of parliament entirely. Its leaders went to prison. Greeks put a plaque on a stadium on the street with three names on it. The president and the prime minister stood there while they hung it. You know who the names were? The three tellers that died in that first bank fire. The people remembered. The thing you have to remember is Greece had time and had somebody else's money to buy it. We only have ours. So here's what I recommend today. You pay attention to what's happening in France because it is a dress rehearsal. And then each of us have to do the unglamorous things right now while they still work. Demand a budget your grandchildren don't have to riot over. Know what your kids are being taught to protest and about fire. Get them out of the schools that are teaching them things that lead to this. Have zero tolerance. This is an infection. When a guy on your side, me or anybody else, calls everybody he dislikes either a fascist or a Marxist, make him prove it, because the words have

0: to mean something when we need them. A country that won't pay its bills eventually pays with its freedom. This time there is no lifeguard coming. This is a dress rehearsal. In the end, it comes to us. There will be no one that can save us. Learn to swim. More in a minute.
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0: It's the Glenn Beck Program on Vermont's News Talk, WVMT. 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
3: 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So what are we spending all that money on?
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3: And Spirit Halloween Store says the hot costume so far this year characters from the Prime Video show Off Campus. Toy Story characters like Woody and Buzz, Greek gods from the hit movie The Odyssey, and superheroes. 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

0: it feels like the loudest voices are the ones pulling us apart, and the things you were raised to believe are getting shoved aside, you're not alone. That's why we made Torch Audio, where we'll talk about politics when it counts. But life is about so much more. We'll talk about all kinds of things, from faith and family to common sense living. And you can join the conversation. 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Welcome home.
1: Here's what you really need to know. If you understand those two stories, you're going to see what is coming our way. This is dress rehearsal in France. This is dress rehearsal. 6 in 10 Americans would like to do something with the Supreme Court. 6 in 10. I'll explain this when we come back.

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4: From ABC News, I'm Chuck Sievertson. From this former hurricane slamming into the Gulf Coast overnight, now downgraded, there is a wide threat of tornadoes, thunderstorms, and flooding from the coast to Tennessee and the Carolinas. There are over 750,000 power outages in the storm area. In Pensacola Beach, ABC's Stephanie Ramos.
5: Isaias making landfall as a hurricane along the Gulf Coast. The first hurricane of the Atlantic season, bringing heavy rain, strong winds, and flooding. Isaias coming ashore near Destin as a Category 2 hurricane, battering the town and the Florida panhandle with winds of up to 105 miles per hour.
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6: Major airlines are starting to make adjustments. We're seeing American, Delta, United, Southwest. They've all issued travel alerts and waivers, giving passengers more flexibility to rebook if they are affected. So rental car company Hertz, I'm also seeing some waivers there as well.
4: Southern California and the Mexican Pacific coast are in the path of Tropical Storm Rachel, forecast to start hitting this evening. Late tonight, western Mexico is expected to get slammed with a Category 4 hurricane. A federal judge has barred the government from deporting a man, an undocumented immigrant, shot Thursday by an ICE agent in New York City. Immigration advocates asked for the move. In New York, ABC's Marcus Solis.
7: There have been calls for any ICE video footage to be preserved, any evidence as well, and demands from local lawmakers for an independent investigation. The Bronx DA says she will look into this matter. In the meantime, another protest scheduled for this afternoon in Herald Square.
4: Department of Homeland Security says the man has a long history of run-ins with police. Waiting for confirmation that the 21 military data satellites carried by SpaceX's Falcon 9 rocket to orbit overnight actually deployed. This is the rocket returning. You're listening to ABC News.
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4: Criticism from both major political parties against Defense Secretary Pete Hegseth's announcement that the December firing squad execution of the Fort Hood, Texas mass shooter will be live-streamed for the public to see as it happens. Other groups are expressing opposition. UN High Commissioner for Human Rights, Shabia Mantu.
9: The absolute prohibition of torture prohibits public executions.
4: Hegseth says the aim is to show consequences. The U.S. Conference of Catholic Bishops says it undermines the moral fabric of the nation. Attacking the Nobel Prize Committee, President Trump for them not awarding the Peace Prize this year and its $1 million to him, but to a former UN human rights chief, Navi Pillay, instead for, says the Nobel Committee, efforts to promote peace and international law.
10: The Nobel Prize was given out today to a liberal person who works at the United Nations who nobody has ever heard of.
4: Calling the Nobel Committee
10: really enemies of civilization.
4: That from a Trump rally for Republican candidates in Syracuse, New York last night. Russian airstrikes killed at least 15 people in Ukraine overnight, say Ukrainian officials, saying three children were among the dead. NFL Hall of Famer Mike Ditka is dead at 86. Ditka played for 12 seasons, winning Super Bowl VI with the Cowboys in 1982, starting to coach the Chicago Bears for a decade.

0: winning the Super Bowl in 1986. Ditka's career spanned 5 decades. 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
5: It's going to be a nice day today, a little cool. Sunny north with a few high thin clouds south. Highs in the 50s. Increasing high clouds for tonight with lows in the upper 30s to low 40s. Cloudy on Sunday. Rain moves in by evening, continuing overnight. This is due to the remnants of Hurricane Isaias. It will be a beneficial rain with maybe an inch or more of rain in southern areas. We'll keep an eye on it. From the Channel 3 Weather Center, I'm First Alert Meteorologist Dave Bush.

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2: America, welcome to the Glenn Beck program. We have a lot to talk about, including we begin with the price of diesel and why our gas prices are still so high, even though we now have more oil coming out of the Strait of Hormuz right now than we did before the war. So why is your gas price so high? I'll explain. It has everything to do with diesel, and what Trump did is a good start to at least ease the pain for a little while for some of our truckers. Also, what is happening in France and why should you care? How does that relate to us? 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

Okay, so the president signed in an executive order to not cut the taxes per se, but allow people to use what is called red diesel. That's an off-road diesel. That's for trucks, for farm trucks, for off-roading.

0: for tractors, and he's saying now we're going to allow big semi-trucks to use it on the road. It's an off-road diesel, red diesel, and it's just the same diesel. It's just tinted red, so they know this is not a taxed diesel. Here's the president signing it in.
1: I'm going to do what Joe Biden couldn't do, sign his signature. So, yeah, I just did something what Joe Biden was incapable. He could not sign. He only used auto pens. Look at that. Isn't that nice?
0: So, this is a temporary break, and it could save the truckers up to about $100 every time they fill up. Now, here's a thing that everybody should know. This is a deferred tax. If Congress doesn't back it up, the truckers are going to be on the hook for that tax. So they'll have a huge tax bill. If I were the president, I would be saying another reason truckers go out and vote for the Republicans, because they will not get rid of this tax. I can only do what I do. Congress has to do the rest. So now he's giving truckers a temporary break. Why isn't he doing that with gasoline? I don't know, but I will tell you my best guess is somebody has come over from the Treasury Department and said, Mr. President, we cannot defer taxes. We cannot cut taxes on gasoline. We cannot do it. Nobody wants to buy our Treasury bills right now. We are spending money like it's going out of going out of style. We cannot do anymore. And so this is why this is a deferred tax. Congress will have to be able to say, nope, you truckers, you don't have to make that up. Farmers, you don't have to make that up. And we're not doing more because of our situation with our debt. Now, let me tie this into France. What is happening in France? The French government spent the whole day trying to put out a fire that started in a high school. People who started it are trying to make that fire even bigger. The school in a suburb outside of Paris, the complaint was ordinary teachers, you know, are not showing up. Classrooms are packed past capacity. Buildings are falling apart. 3 weeks later, it's a national crisis. Students disrupted or blockaded more than 400 of France's high schools. 24 schools have been burned or ransacked. The schools are closed. Students are burning the schools that they say they want fixed. 78 staff has been injured. More than 600 police officers hurt. There have been roughly 5,000 arrests, and 85% of them are kids. Northern town of Lens, a 15-year-old, lost his hand and part of his arm when a police stun grenade went off during a clash. Don't pick those things up, kids. Authorities have not confirmed exactly how it happened. Investigations are open. But, you know, now that boy is the story, as it always is. You have video after video after video. This is not the way to get things taken care of. This is not a spontaneous disruption. These riots are planned. These riots are encouraged. So the 24 burned schools, everybody today is talking about the kid who lost his hand. We know how that works. We've watched one video take over this country. A government's answer came in two parts. Restore order and promise money. Now, how are you going to do that? Prime Minister has a plan to fill empty teaching jobs, fix the buildings, and rework the school day. He's also pushing a bill that makes rioters pay for what they break. Good. Everyone's already campaigning. Presidential election is about 6 months away. The center is blaming the hard left for stoking the kids. The hard left denies it. The right says restore order. And the students are already calling the state classist and racist. Ever heard that one before? Organizers are calling this Act 3. Wait a minute. I thought this was spontaneous. Wait, we're already in the third act of a three-act play? What? National Day of Marches and Blockades. Off the campuses and into the streets, teachers' unions have now joined them. Weren't they trying to set a few teachers on?

0: Airport shutdowns, Paris fears a convergence of angers. That is already there, gang. High school kids, public sector unions, people furious about fuel prices, all in the same street, in the same day. It happened in 1968. So while the schools burned, the money moved. The French stock market fell to a six-month low. The euro has now hit its lowest point against the dollar in a year and a half. The rate France pays to borrow for 10 years, top 5%. That's not been seen in more than 20 years. France's own central banker warned the country could be strangled by interest rates. France owes more than its entire economy produces in a year. The government has a budget that cuts 54 billion euros. The people lend France money. The people who do that, they don't trust that they're going to get their money back. They believe a divided parliament will pass it in 6 months before an election. So it's not going to happen. The two stories are actually one story. Kids are in the street because the state takes a lot and delivers little. A state can't deliver more because it's drowning in what it already owes. Does any of this sound familiar? And every new promise to the kids make the lenders more nervous. And the kids know, mom and dad are not paying for that now. I'm going to pay for that in 40 years. That raises the interest. The higher the interest leaves less for the schools. That's not a riot. That's a trap with a riot inside of it. Here's why you should care about this. Why care about what's happening with the high schools in France? Because we are running the same confidence game. We are running the same thing, only bigger and slower. We owe $40 trillion. We now spend more on interest than our entire military. Remember when I warned there's going to come a day where we're going to, the biggest item on our budget will be interest. We now pay more interest than our budget for the military. And that doesn't fix a school or pay for a teacher or buy a bomb or feed somebody or fix a road. None of that. And both parties have decided telling you the truth is political suicide. Mine included. Republicans, you discover the debt every time you lose and you misplace it every time you win. So please. The only difference between us and France right now is the world still gives the dollar the benefit of the doubt. But that could end overnight. France used to have that. Meanwhile, the original complaint disappeared. Teacher who isn't there, roof that leaks. It became a fight about race, about police, about who gets to be president. The kid who just wanted a chemistry teacher got lost. It's not about that anymore. This is what's happening all over the world. Can I play the cut 10? This is from Lioness, the movie Lioness, and it's advice being given by foreigners to American CIA. Listen.
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3: Remember, never underestimate how many hate you.
0: Never underestimate how many hate us. That's why these street riots, they could start with a perfectly reasonable thing and they will spiral out because it is about destruction. Never dismiss how many people hate us. Real failure becomes an identity war. And what's actually broken will never get fixed because they don't want it fixed. You know, the last time France was here, part of the bill was ours. 1781, France paying for the American Revolution. The ships, the soldiers, the gold, everything that helped us win in Yorktown. That fall, everything that was happening was bought on credit by the French. France didn't raise taxes to pay for our freedom. It borrowed. Now, what's about to happen in France just a few years later? The revolution, right? Do you know how much that was caused by our revolution? And not because it's an idea, but because of the debt. That year, the king's finance minister did something no French minister had ever done. He published the king's books. It was a slim report bound in blue paper showing the public where all the money went. The bottom line, it was good news. France was running a surplus. It became a bestseller. People lined up to buy a government budget. The guy was a hero. It was like, wow, look at how well we're doing. There was one problem. The surplus

0: was in the everyday account. The war was another account. There were two sets of books. The Loans for America weren't at the bottom line at all. Soon Paris caught on. They were like, wait a minute. Where's the money to America? This is called a blue story. A blue story in France is known as a fairy tale. Oh, you're just telling me a blue story because it was printed on blue paper. They stopped calling it the king's accounts. They called it the blue fairy tale. Few years later, the next minister opened the real books and found the hole. 1788, roughly half of everything the king spent went to interest on what he already owed. The lenders stopped lending to France. That summer, the treasury stopped paying. To raise money, the king had to do what the French king had done in nearly 200 years, and that's call the whole nation together and ask. They came, but they didn't leave. Because what are we going to do about it, gang? French Revolution didn't start with a guillotine. It started with an interest payment. An interest payment. And radicals on the streets who were complaining about everything and wanting to overthrow the king. They wanted to get rid of the king. The interest rate was the reason. That's all they needed. The country could not borrow its way out of what came next. That's the pattern. A government makes promises it cannot pay for. It hides the bill in another account, another year, another generation. And for a while, the blue book says surplus and everybody buys a copy. And then the lenders do the arithmetic that the voters wouldn't do. And the bill arrives all at once. And it arrives in the street, carried by people who never signed for it. See, this is the problem. And it's going to be the problem here. And it's the problem in France. The kids burning the schools in France, they're not wrong. They're wrong. You don't fix a school by burning it. You don't riot in the streets, okay? No grievance gives anyone the right to hurt somebody else or destroy things. But they're right about this. They are paying for a party they were never invited to. And our kids are going to feel it that way too. Maybe not today. Because we are the almighty dollar, it buys us time. But time is the most dangerous thing a debtor can have because it feels like a solution. Nobody's talking about our debt here. You know it. Mathematically, we cannot get out of this. When the rest of the world catches up with the math, it's over. So watch France. The street is going to tell you how angry they are, how much people hate them. See, this is not about just America. This is about the entire West, and it's being dismantled by people who hate the West. And the bond market is going to tell you whether France can still govern. Then ask the question that nobody in Washington wants you to ask. Not who to blame. Ask this question. Where's our blue book? Which account are you not looking at? Which account are you not telling us about? The bill always comes. The choice you get is whether you open it or your children do. Most importantly, this is why J.D. Vance was given the biggest gift Donald Trump has ever given anybody. He has put him in charge of finding all of the corruption. If J.D. Vance wants to be president and win in a landslide, he will show half a trillion or $750 billion in savings just in graft and corruption. That's all that man should be working on right now, because that would change the bond market. That will change our interest rate, which changes your interest rate. Everything changes. Donald Trump needs to win the war. We need to stop the war with a win. Why is your gas price so high? What do they fill those oil tankers with? Diesel. Why is diesel so high? Because Ukraine and Russia are fighting, and Ukraine is blowing up all of their refineries. Next hour, I'm going to tell you something else that Donald Trump did to help the diesel price. But his job is to fix the wars, stop the wars. That will fix that. The next president, if J.D. Vance, I like Marco Rubio, I like J.D. Vance. I want to hear the argument as we go. I'm just saying, J.D. Vance has the biggest opportunity of all time, because I'm tired of paying for it all. You are too. We know we're being robbed blind. Fix that, J.D. Vance, and you'll become the next president of the United States.
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0: Doctors told Alba that pregnancy was impossible. Her husband's diagnosis confirmed it. A child of their own just was not going to happen. 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Alba was pregnant. Positive pregnancy test felt like a mistake. 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Nothing added up. 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

0: Jason, what did I miss on that? Jason Buttrill, who is our host for the Insider broadcast that runs parallel with this one. What did I miss?
1: I don't think you missed anything. What's remarkable to me as I hear you talk about that, there was a Wall Street Journal that I was just about to read in the next Insider segment that talked about how France's economic situation is just absolutely nuts. The title of the article is called "France's Appetite for, quote, Magic Money Has Turned into a Debt Bomb." And it goes all the way through it. It talks about their bonds and how they're just crashing. And if you look at it, it mirrors a lot of stuff we're seeing here in the United States, specifically on bond markets. And I'm like, the entire Western world is in this problem. The one thing that is different, and this is very, very interesting, is that you also look at manufacturing, GDP expansion. Those things are where we differ from the rest of Western nations.
0: Yes.
1: Ours are going
0: up. We're expanding.
1: Yes.
0: Yes. Yes.
1: What?
0: They're not. They're not. Here's the key that everybody needs to understand. You can want to protest all you want, but look at France. Their bond market is falling apart because the world is losing confidence in their ability to govern. If the streets in America are set on fire and we can't control that, the bond market says, I can't trust that this money is safe in America anymore. When that happens, it's game over. It's game over. We must be pulling for just reason and calm.
2: Glenn Beck will be back.
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8: 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Strong winds, heavy rain, all hammering.

0: The Gulf Coast.
1: We have seen boats that have been on the side of the road. We've seen containers pushed out from wherever they initially belonged. Gas station signs that have been down. Trees destroyed.
0: Fox Weather's Robert Ray in Fort Walton Beach, Florida. Isai is making landfall in Destin as a Category 2 hurricane, but now weakening. A federal judge blocking, for now, the deportation of a man shot by ICE in New York.
2: This individual that has no business being in our country to begin with because he's illegal, well, he has an extensive rap sheet.
0: Homeland Security Secretary Mark Wayne Mullen, Oscar Belgal, is currently at a detention center. 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
6: It's going to be a nice day today, a little cool. Sunny north with a few high thin clouds south. Highs in the 50s. Increasing high clouds for tonight with lows in the upper 30s to low 40s. Cloudy on Sunday. Rain moves in by evening, continuing overnight. This is due to the remnants of Hurricane Isaias. It will be a beneficial rain with maybe an inch or more of rain in southern areas. We'll keep an eye on it. From the Channel 3 Weather Center, I'm First Alert Meteorologist Dave Bush.
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Let me tell you some good news here. And Jason, I'd like you to chime in on this one quickly. It's about polls. This is coming from Rasmussen. And I don't know what polls to believe. Because polls are showing, you know, Tallarico is winning by 90 points. And you're like, no, I don't think so. The Hispanic voters swing sharply towards Republicans in latest generic poll. New Rasmussen poll shows Republicans leading Democrats 50-42 among Hispanic voters. That's a 13-point gain. I'll tell you, I think there's a swing back towards normalcy. I think El Said and everybody else, I think the Democrats have gone too radical. And I think people are coming to the, as we're getting closer, but hurry. And we cannot lose this vote. And by the way, Schumer came out and said, you know, we're not going to appoint a Supreme Court justice. So if anybody retires, we're not going to appoint a Supreme Court justice if they take control of the Senate. Really? So if somebody dies, you're just done. Really? And yet they're also pushing for packing the court. Now listen to this. There's a new McLaughlin poll out. 6 in 10 Americans want the Supreme Court locked at 9 justices. That's good news. They'd even write it into the Constitution, something called Keep the 9 Amendment. That amendment came to the House floor and died 212-206, mostly right down party lines. Meanwhile, Kamala Harris has floated 13 justices. Jay Powell says Democrats are absolutely going to expand the court. The most popular plans on the left takes the court to 16, so doubling the size of the Supreme Court. Okay, here's the good news. 6 in 10 Americans get it. The bad news, 4 in 10 either want it or don't know enough to care. That's a political problem. But more importantly, that's a classroom problem. About a third of Americans cannot name the 3 branches of government. You cannot defend a house when you don't know where the doors are or why the doors were even put there. So let's have a class. No test. Okay, maybe a small one. The founders built 3 branches. Congress writes the law. The president enforces it. The court calls the balls and the strikes. The court is the umpire. It has no army. It has no money. Hamilton says it has neither force nor will, only judgment. All that it has is that both teams to agree to respect the call because they're the umpire. Okay. Now picture the World Series. Your team is down in the 9th and you don't like the umpire because the umpire has been throwing the game to the other side, you think. So your manager walks out on the field with 4 of his buddies in black shirts and says, these are the umpires now.

They're going to huddle. Well, the next pitch is a strike. Every pitch is a strike. Did you fix baseball? No, you actually ended baseball. Because the next season, the other team wins and brings in six buddies and adds them to your four. Then you bring eight. By 2040, the Supreme Court has 41 justices, meets in a high school gym, and nobody on earth believes a word that it says. A court that changes size every time power changes hands is not a court. It's a rubber stamp with a robe. A rule you keep while you're winning is not a principle. It's a strategy. You have to keep the rules while you're losing. Now, Constitution does not set a number. Congress can change it, but it's been nine since 1869. One president made a serious run at it, and it was Franklin Roosevelt, 1937. At the height of his power, he had just won 46 out of 48 states. His party owned the Senate. The court kept striking down his New Deal, and so he stood up and said, I want six new justices. And who stopped him? Who stopped him from doing that? His own party, the Democrats. The Senate Judiciary Committee, run by the Democrats, wrote that the plan should be rejected so hard that no one would ever dare bring it back. Those Democrats knew the umpire wasn't theirs to own. The Democrats stopped a Democratic president in 1937. So why? Because it's the same story every single time. Where does the road go when nobody stops it? Let me give you a couple examples. Venezuela, 2004. Hugo Chavez had a court problem, so he passed a law taking the Supreme Court from 20 justices to 32 and filled the seats with his friends. 2 years later, what was happening? At the ceremony opening of the court that year, the justices of Venezuela's Supreme Court stood up and chanted Chavez's campaign slogan. For years after that, the court essentially never ruled against his government. No umpire means no limits. Seize the businesses, shut down the TV stations, rig the elections. All those things happened, and the Supreme Court in Venezuela stopped none of it. A nation sitting on the largest oil reserves on earth ended up with people digging through the garbage for food, and nearly 8 million people fled. That didn't start with tanks or guns. It started with 12 new chairs in a courtroom. How has our republic lasted this long? You know, the average national constitution in the world lasts 17 years. Ours is now pushing 240 years. It's the oldest written national constitution still in use on the planet. Not because we're smarter or luckier, but because our founders assumed the worst about all of us. Madison said, if men were angels, no government would be necessary. We're not angels. So they took power because they know power corrupts absolutely. They chopped it up into little pieces and made every piece jealous of the other. The system is slow, and it is annoying, and it's hard to grab. That's not a bug. That's the protection. The people who want to pack the court say the system is broken. They're half right. Something is broken, but it's not the Constitution. What's broken is we don't follow the Constitution. What's broken is us. We stopped following it about 100 years ago, and both parties have their fingerprints all over the crime. There was an Ohio farmer named Roscoe Filburn. Sorry if you've heard this story before, but it was a big mistake. Okay. He grows extra wheat to feed his own chickens. He never sells the wheat. Okay. It never leaves his farm. The Supreme Court ruled that that's interstate commerce and Washington could regulate his wheat. Wait. He was like, I just feed my chickens. How is feeding my chickens, my own wheat, interstate commerce? If that's interstate commerce, what isn't interstate? Exactly. Do you know that Congress hasn't declared a war since 1942? We have fought plenty of them. Congress hands its lawmaking to agencies nobody elected. That's because Congress doesn't want to have to do the hard work, so they

0: beefed up all of these agencies and all of the agency. I didn't impose that tax on you. That's not my fault that rule that you have to talk to the agency and you can't elect anybody in the agency. Presidents of both parties govern by pen and phone now because Congress won't do its job. Congress should be jealous of the president's power. Congress is the check on the president's power. The umpire is not the problem. The players stop reading the rule book. The umpires need to be strengthened, if anything else, and read the rule book themselves called the Constitution. When somebody tells you we need a new system or a bigger court or a new convention or a modern constitution for a modern age, ask this one question. Can you tell me the last time we actually used the old one? Because I can take almost every story that is in your newspaper today and I can trace it back to, well, that's a violation of this part of the Constitution. That's a misunderstanding of this part of what the founders said in the Constitution. That is the Supreme Court saying this, which is not in the Constitution. That is because of an agency that is not in the Constitution. We don't need a new Constitution. We don't need more Supreme Court justices. We need to restore the one we stopped obeying. And that doesn't start in Washington, gang. It starts with each of us. It starts in your kitchen table. Constitution takes you about half an hour to read. Half an hour. Read it with your kids tonight. The people who want to replace it are counting on the fact that you will never read the Constitution. You don't understand it? Put it into Grok and ChatGPT and Claude. And take it from Claude and then take their answer on what do these things mean and then put it into ChatGPT and say, Claude says it means this. What do you think? Let them fight it out. You can understand the Constitution. It's not that complex. We need to restore the one we stopped obeying. 6 in 10 Americans know why 9 matter.
1: Glenn Beck is back after this.
0: It's the Glenn Beck Program on Vermont's News Talk, WVMT. If you've listened to me over the years, you know how dear Mercury One is to my heart. And after 15 years, our efforts have tripled. Humanitarian relief around the world through Mercury One, rescuing persecuted Christians and religious minorities through the Nazarene Fund, teaching real history through the American Journey Experience. And now we're growing yet again. We just launched a massive campaign towards our new permanent home in Irving, Texas, a 175,000 square foot building. It's a huge deal, but what matters is what happens inside. And for the first time in our history, one gift builds all three. You're not choosing between disaster relief and rescue and education. 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And while this 3x impact campaign is underway, I have exciting news. 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
2: This is a Bloomberg Money Minute. Halloween is just 3 weeks away, and despite a lot of economic uncertainty, this year is shaping up to be the biggest one yet.
3: Consumer spending on Halloween is expected to reach $13.5 billion this year. On a per-person basis, consumers are expected to spend an average of approximately $115.
2: That's Leah Gergich, senior analyst at the National Retail Federation. So what are we spending all that money on?
3: Candy is still the leading Halloween purchase this year, with 96% of shoppers planning to buy sweets. Other leading shopping categories include decorations and, of course, costumes.
2: And Spirit Halloween Store says the hot costumes so far this year, characters from the Prime Video show Off Campus, Toy Story characters like Woody and Buzz, Greek gods from the hit movie The Odyssey, and superheroes. And if all that is not scary enough, Tombstone Pizza has a frozen pie sprinkled with candy corn, and candy maker Brock's has a new candy corn-scented perfume. Tom Busby, Bloomberg Radio.
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0: 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That's why we made Torch Audio. Yeah, we'll talk politics when it matters, but life is about so much more. Faith, family, freedom, and real-life conversations rooted in common sense. 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
1: Please, I don't care how you feel about the Republicans. I feel the same way about the Republicans. They are worthless. But we cannot allow this president to go through 2 years of nothing but impeachments and reversals and everything else. I believe that God is still on the throne. And if the Republicans lose, it's their own fault, but it will work out to our own best. I don't know how, but we're required to do something. Anybody who says, God has this. No. He requires you to play your part. Yes, he does have it, but he requires you to play your own part. So please pray on it, because the world could be plunged into absolute darkness throughout the entire West. Where do people go to run? Go back and listen to the answer that I gave about the four ways. You can bury your head. You can tear it all down and go for a socialist or Islamic utopia. You can go with the WEF, or you can do Donald Trump. You can find a way to make sure that we are stable enough economically and have a future in tech that is going to be the next driver of GDP, and win long-term like that. Never underestimate how much... Play that clip again from Lioness.
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3: Copy.
4: Remember, never underestimate how many hate you.
1: Okay. You have no idea. When you understand that one concept of how... this is not about justice, not about... They hate us and are trying to destroy the entire Western world. France is on fire today. It's all coming. And when you understand that, then you can start going, oh, wait a minute. How does this work? And I'm going to show you how other Germany. Germany, our quote unquote friend. Money coming from the German government is actually helping DSA. It's really terrifying. But you must educate yourself to be able to see and explain to your friends, no, this is not about Donald Trump. This is not even about Kamala Harris. This is not about the local politics. This is about how the world is colluding to bring down the Western world. And it's not necessarily government money, although government money is doing it. Did you notice? You notice how everybody, as soon as we stopped USAID, how

all the elections are no longer socialist in South America? Isn't that strange? What a coincidence that is. These are groups, large money groups. These are NGOs that are actually pulling the strings all over the world and affecting our elections and propping up the DSA. May God save the Republic. See you Monday.

0: 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On October 7th, 2023, an Israeli firefighter, Danny, faced a nightmare no parent should ever have to endure. As terrorists attacked his community, he and his wife sheltered in their safe room. 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
5: Crisp breezes and fiery trees. 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
1: From ABC News, I'm Chuck Sievertson. Getting weaker but still packing a dangerous punch, a now former hurricane that slammed into the Gulf Coast overnight, but threatening tornadoes, flooding, and wind damage from the Gulf Coast to Tennessee and the Carolinas. There are over 750,000 power outages in the storm area. Expect a bad storm surge in the Florida Panhandle, says Brian Trasher, Vice President, United Cajun Navy.
2: We have supply trucks that are en route. They're going to come in behind and be able to come in right after the storm passes so that we can get our points of distribution open and start distributing supplies and any necessities that storm victims may have.
1: Granting a victory to immigration advocates, a federal judge has barred the government from deporting a man, an undocumented immigrant, shot Thursday by an ICE agent in New York City. It's been a second night of protests in New York over it. The Department of Homeland Security says the man has a long history of run-ins with police. His attorney, Harold Solis.
3: All I can say at this point is that regardless of whether or not someone has a criminal history, it is not lawful and it is not okay to shoot a father in an afternoon with his son in the backseat. That is not how we resolve legal disputes in this country.
1: Ukraine will not stop attacking Russia's oil refineries following President Trump's deal with Vladimir Putin to release Russian diesel fuel, says a source close to the matter to ABC News. ABC's Marcus Moore.
4: The Trump administration is hoping an injection of diesel will help bring down prices, but experts say that immediate release of 300,000 tons of diesel would have a very little effect or impact on prices long term, and that amount would only account for half of U.S. daily consumption. Also, there are doubts about whether Russia can even fulfill its promise.
1: Russia has not been exporting diesel due to a serious domestic shortage caused by Ukraine's attacks. You're listening to ABC News.
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1: More big storms. Southern California and the Mexican Pacific coast are in the path of Tropical Storm Rachel, forecast to start hitting this evening. Late tonight, western Mexico is expected to get slammed with a Category 4 hurricane. In Panama, much shock and fear as the ground still shakes with aftershocks as emergency crews dig for survivors after two big earthquakes yesterday, 7.7 and 6.6 magnitudes, causing buildings to fall. So far, nobody reported killed, but there are several injuries. We're waiting for confirmation that the 21 military data satellites carried by SpaceX's Falcon 9 rocket to orbit overnight actually deployed. Lots of criticism for Defense Secretary Pete Hegseth's announcement that the December firing squad execution of the Fort Hood, Texas mass shooter will be live streamed for the public to see as it happens. When asked yesterday, President Trump would not comment specifically on the issue. In that massacre, Army Sergeant Alonzo Lunsford was shot seven times. He says while he wants former Major Nadal Hassan to be executed.
6: We're not a nation that has every Thursday we're going to have a stoning, or every Tuesday we're going to have a lashing or a beheading. We're not doing that. We're better than that.
1: NFL Hall of Fame Cowboys player and Bears coach Mike Ditka is dead at 86. 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
3: It's going to be a nice day today, a little cool. Sunny north with a few high thin clouds south, highs in the 50s, increasing high clouds for tonight with lows in the upper 30s to low 40s. Cloudy on Sunday, rain moves in by evening, continuing overnight. This is due to the remnants of Hurricane Isaias. It will be a beneficial rain with maybe an inch or more of rain in southern areas. We'll keep an eye on it. From the Channel 3 Weather Center, I'm First Alert Meteorologist Dave Bush.
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6: Sterling Smith is the owner, pitmaster of Lootin' Booty BBQ, a U.S. Navy veteran, 2022 World Barbecue Champion, cookbook author, and instructor who's competed professionally since 2009. Now, his company says he has accumulated more than 50 grand and reserve grand champions and 800 plus top 10 finishes. His brand is also active in 2026 with 7 seasonings and 3 sauces. I'm getting hungry just thinking about this. First of all, welcome to the Barbecue Radio Network, everybody. I'm Freddie Bell, and once in a while on this show, I get to talk with somebody who hasn't just competed in barbecue. He spent years figuring out what separates pretty good barbecue from championship barbecue. Again, our guest is Sterling Smith. Hello again, and welcome to the show.
7: Hey, Freddie. Thanks for having me on. I'm looking forward to chatting with you.
6: Oh, me too, man. You've got one of those career paths that makes me stop and ask, how exactly did we get from there to here? You served in the Navy, went into banking, and eventually barbecue became the business. Take me back there. What happened that made you say, I want to do this?
7: Yeah, it's kind of crazy. You know, I kind of grew up cooking a little bit with my mom. I come from a big family, and we all had to put in work around the house, and I kind of gravitated towards the kitchen with my mom, so... You know, after high school, I joined the Navy, and when we had cookouts with the buddies, I was always the one manning, you know, flipping the burgers and manning the steaks. And then, so I always enjoyed cooking, but, you know, competition is a whole nother thing. After I got out of the Navy, I put myself through college at Arizona State University and received a degree in finance. And I've pretty much been in banking pretty much after that. And I was working for a bank here in Phoenix area. And there was a smaller bank from Kansas City who came into the neighborhood here, and they were recruiting some people over. So they recruited me over to head up their small business banking unit. And that bank is based out of Kansas City. And every year that bank had an employee barbecue competition in Kansas City on the grounds of Kemper Arena, where the American Royal, the largest barbecue competition in the world, is held.
6: Yes.
7: So I got to go out there with the bank, and this was in like 2006, 2007. And I thought I was going to be flipping burgers and some steaks. And I get there, and there's smokers and RVs. And, you know, they brought me over this big brisket, and I didn't even know what to do with it. And it kind of opened my eyes on this whole competition barbecue thing. So when I got back to Arizona after that event, I was kind of infatuated with it. So, you know, I started researching everything barbecue. I found the Arizona Barbecue Club here in Arizona, which, you know, puts on events and held some competitions. So, man, I went out to Home Depot. I got one of those $40 smokers and a bag of mesquite wood, a lighter fluid, and a pork butt, and went home and made the worst piece of meat I've ever made in my life. It was terrible. I had that smoker chugging. I had my in-laws over.

0: over, and I thought I was going to make a good pulled pork for him, and it was raw in the middle and crusty on the outside, but I knew it could get better from there. So I kind of just got in my backyard and started cooking, and I found out about competitions and created a barbecue team. And, you know, here we are, you know, almost 20 years later. I quit banking. I started focusing on my products. I wrote a couple of books, and man, I just got back from the Ace Hardware Show last night after doing some brand ambassador work and, you know, cooking for about several thousand Ace employees out there. So it's been an amazing adventure.
1: You know, I don't want to dwell on what didn't go well, but I can't help but, I mean, this is, it's famous hearing about that first pork butt that you cooked. What the heck went wrong, Sterling?
0: Oh man, the smoker I bought, there was no airflow. I didn't understand the concept of good barbecue, so I was just loading it up with a lot of wood, and if it wasn't billowing smoke, I thought I was doing it wrong. I didn't layer flavors right. I didn't cook the thing to temperature. It was just a catastrophe of failures that I've obviously you learn by doing it and getting in your backyard. And I say this a lot in some of the classes I teach is, you know, you got to mess up some meat to make some good meat.
1: That's exactly right. I'm just wondering, how did you make that leap? When did you go from somebody in banking, somebody trying to learn barbecue, to thinking, I might actually be pretty good at this?
0: Yeah, it took, like I said, the trial and error. I originally got into it because, you know, it was an activity. It was a hobby. I don't really golf. I don't collect old cars. So barbecue, I kind of fell into. I found the competition side. And the more I did, the more I enjoyed not only, you know, getting things better every time. The people involved are amazing. I've built so many lifelong friends and family from the fellow competitors and friends, and our kids grew up with some of their kids. So it's an amazing community. It's a really small niche community, but you know, once you get in there, you create some friends and you want to get better. Me being a Navy veteran, and I was always competitive. You know, I love competition. I love succeeding. I love, you know, making a plan, organizing and getting everything right. So barbecue kind of just fell into, you know, my life plan somehow. And, you know, it's been amazing, and I built a business on it, and, you know, be able to provide for my family. It's kind of an amazing adventure.
1: That is amazing. Everyone, Sterling Smith with us today. You mentioned just briefly competitive sports and then competition barbecue. I'm wondering, Sterling, how much of your success is really about your competitive personality?
0: You know, I think that a lot goes into that. Also, what I see a lot in competition barbecue is you see a lot of veterans, you see a lot of military, first responders. You know, people like that are built for a mission. They're built to be organized. They're built to have a plan. And what you need to do is run that plan to accomplish that mission at the end. And barbecue competitions are very similar. You know, our goal is to win, right? So how do we get there to win? We have to, you know, make sure we cook this properly. We need to make sure we hold it properly. We need to make sure we're prepared. We season, we trim our meats properly. So it kind of gives people like us who are veterans and first responders kind of a task and a goal to accomplish. So I think it's falling into it with that kind of competitive, not only a competitive background, but a mission oriented and task oriented background. It kind of works hand in hand with, you know, competing at this kind of level with barbecue.
1: That's incredible. You know, I've got to ask you, and it's so obvious, but I just got to know, Loot and Booty, Sterling, where did that name come from?
0: Yeah, absolutely. So, you know, as you get into barbecue and you see all these other competitors, and they have banners and T-shirts and hats, and they have clever names and logos. So I knew I had to create something, right?
1: Gotcha.
0: And being a Navy veteran, the first thing I thought of was my logo. I wanted like the pirate theme. You know, in the Navy, we're out there on the sea. We're out there doing our thing. We're all kind of a group of pirates out there anyway. And I had to bring it, you know, into the barbecue world. So I had the pig skull and crossbones. I definitely had that logo in mind. Then thinking of a name, me and my buddy at the time who I was cooking with, we kind of just started writing down a list of various pirate phrases and barbecue phrases. And, you know, we had this list of maybe 20 different names, and we'd cross one off if it didn't work. And at the end, we were left with Loot and Booty Barbecue. And we didn't really think about it at the time. But, you know, what we're doing out there in competition barbecue is is

0: Back in the day when we first started, we had a couple of like pirate hats and, you know, bandanas. And there's been a couple of competitions we went to that had best booth. So we went all out one year. We rented this pirate ship thing and we had barrels out there and it was all crazy. But at this level, no, the t-shirt and the hat works.
1: That works. Everybody, Sterling has gone from learning barbecue the hard way, as you've heard, to winning on some of the biggest stages. And when we come back, I want to know something I've always wondered about competition barbecue. It's what separates a good cook from a champion when everybody in the field knows how to cook. I'm Freddie Bell. 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
7: Welcome back to the Barbecue Radio Network. I am Freddie Bell, and today we have the real pleasure of talking with Sterling Smith of Luton Booty Barbecue. You know, you say it much better than I do, Luton Booty Barbecue, BBQ. Sterling, you've accumulated hundreds of top 10 finishes and dozens of grand and reserve grand champions, championships, I should say. So let's get underneath these trophies if we can. At the championship level, Sterling, everybody, as I mentioned in the previous break, that everybody knows how to cook, we think. So right. Where are competitions really won and lost?
8: Oh, man, it starts to me from the very beginning at having quality meat. You know, you start with the quality product, you treat it well, you cook it right, you're going to have a quality product at the end. So I work with a lot of amazing people like Snake River Farms for Wagyu briskets, Prairie Fresh for some of the top of the line ribs, pork shoulders. It starts there. And then we kind of talked about a little bit about organization and preparation, right?
7: Mm-hmm.
8: You have to prepare. You got to make sure you're pre-trimming that meat. You're getting it to where you have all the fat that you don't want off, because at the end of the day, it's a one bite barbecue. The judges are not going to eat a whole plate of your food.
7: Sure.
8: You're going to get one, maybe two bites at best. So we're kind of focusing on the best parts of those pieces of meat for the collars. You know, the money muscles is what we're looking for. We're looking for a lot of intramuscular fat. So it starts down with quality meat. Then you have to prepare. You got to treat it right. You have to be organized. You have to come into the competition with a game plan. You have to know when you're going to hit your marks. It comes down to repetition, doing it over and over and over and over again. That's how you build success, is repetition. You learn every time too. But and I'm talking about things that really anybody can do, but what makes a real pitmaster is being able to adapt when things don't always go correct. Because every day it's not going to be smooth. Every day your temperature is not going to run right at 300 degrees. Every piece of meat is unique. So you have to be able to adapt, whether it's a weather situation, wind blowing, it's cold, it's hot, you're at high elevation, your meat's not coming to temperature and you have a turn-in window to hit. What do you do? Being able to adapt, overcome what's in front of you, and present the best pieces of that meat to the judges. And knowing that it takes years to build knowing what actually to put in the box. You have a lot of meat choices there, and you got to be able to touch, smell, feel, look, and be involved in that cook. And when you can do that, you can adapt, you can know what pieces to put in the box, you can definitely become a championship pitmaster. But it does take repetition and time to build those, the feeling skills, the smelling skills. I can smell when my smoker's running right, and I can smell when it's running wrong, because I've done it so much.
7: Wow.
8: And I can feel, I can touch my meat and know, hey man, this may need 3 more minutes. But that comes from, you know, lighting fires. It comes from getting in your backyard. It comes from burning meat. It comes from testing, and it comes from just getting on the circuit and trying it out. You'll never know unless you do it. And I think a lot of people are intimidated by that, but a lot of us are out there just to help learn, teach. And you can ask us any questions and we're there for it. But, you know, being able to really adapt is what makes somebody from good to great.
7: Well, so is that something, we have a lot of backyarders who listen to the show, Sterling. Is that piece applicable to a backyarder who's just out there with maybe a kettle grill or, you know, a Weber, whatever it might be?

0: 100%. I cook more in my backyard for my family than I do in competition. I only do maybe 12, maybe 15 competitions a year. Mm-hmm. I cook 3-4 nights a week and on my Weber kettle in my backyard. And it involves the same thing, you know, being able to, that may be raining, it may be hot, your fire may be running hot on one side and cold on another. So being able to get in your backyard and light that fire and test it over a steak and some chicken wings, that's definitely can make a backyard barbecue a lot better. Just being able to read those conditions and lighten those fires. You know, some people are like, oh, practice, it's tough. I'm running. Our practice involves cooking meat and tasting it. It's not that bad.
1: See, you know, this question, it's almost self-serving, but I just got to know because I'm a backyarder, really. But how do you know when to keep tinkering with a winning recipe and when to leave the darn thing alone?
0: Yeah, absolutely. The judges will tell you. So every time we turn in for competitions, we get our scores back from the judges. And, you know, if something has been placing, you can see your scores. In the KCBS, the highest score is a 9. So we're always looking for a 9 in appearance, taste, and tenderness. And that's what we're scored on, those three things. How's it look? How's it taste? And how tender is it? And 9 is the highest score you're getting. So we're looking for those 9s. But let's say we get we tinkered with something and our taste starts to get 8s and 7s. We can read that. We can read that in our scores. We have to take it with a grain of salt also because this is subjective, right? I mean, it's not like you score 7 touchdowns, 6 points. It's not automatic. We're up to the judges' taste buds and their tongues. So after it leaves us, it becomes a subjective game. But when you get those scores back, you can start seeing your scores fall off in certain categories if you've changed something too far out of the box. So changing is good, and changing is necessary in the sport, if you want to call it a sport, hobby.
1: Sure.
0: Because there's trends, you know, flavor trends, there's profile trends. So being able to be on top of those trends and follow that is something that's, you know, the judges will definitely let you know when you need to either go back to a recipe or keep tinkering. But I love tinkering, man. Sometimes it gets redundant and it gets to be the same thing. We're turning in the same 4 meats in the same box that look the same way.
1: Sure.
0: And I like to be, you know, I like to just change a little something here and there just to keep it active and keep me chasing, you know.
1: Right.
0: It keeps me chasing what they're looking for, and it keeps me involved and back in sports so I don't get burnt out. I see a lot of people get burnt out by this because it's just monotonous, but to me, I got to keep it interesting and unique every time.
1: That's how you do it. Everybody, Sterling Smith with us from Luton Booty Barbecue. I told you he says it better than I do. You mentioned earlier that the judges just get one bite. So does that fundamentally, Sterling, change the way that you cook compared with barbecue you serve to your family at home during the week? You mentioned you have a lot more of those cooks than you do in competition.
0: Absolutely, 100%. When I'm cooking in my backyard for my friends and my family, it's a lot simpler. It's a lot cleaner, light. I really don't inject my meats when I'm cooking at home. Never. I want to have the meat, taste the meat. And we're eating, like I said, usually we're eating a plate of food. When the judges get that bite, you know, and they judge us on that appearance, that taste, and that tenderness, it better be full of moisture, better be full of flavor. It better be balanced in terms of salt, sweet, spicy, all that. And we accomplish that through various things. We brine our meats. We inject our meat with flavorings and phosphates. Phosphates are things which help retain moisture in proteins. So we do a lot of that so we can have that good one bite barbecue for the judges. And a lot of these, Kim, I wouldn't necessarily say they're good or bad, but I don't necessarily want to take a bunch of these chemicals and start putting into my family for every meal we're eating.
1: So you just mess up the judges.
0: Hey, you volunteered for this, man. It ain't a paid gig.
1: I understand. So after all these years, before we have to step away, can you actually taste somebody else's barbecue and recognize almost immediately what they did right or what they missed on?
0: Yes, but then again, that's subjective as well because that's my tongue. And what's funny is, you know, being out of the competition, a lot of people will want me to taste their food. And I will every single time.

0: just don't burn me any raw food and I'm good.
1: I hear you.
0: Will want my feedback, and I'll 100% honestly give it to you. I'm not the guy who's gonna blow smoke up and say, oh, that's the best piece, because I want people to get better. If I want to compete against the best out there, so I'm going to give you my real my real subjective thought on whatever you give me. But the funny thing is I've had my flavor so much, I know what mine tastes like. When I taste other people's, I usually like theirs better just because it's different than mine. You know, it's one of those things where you eat your own food all the time. You eat something different, you're like, oh man, I like that.
1: Wow. Everybody, Sterling Smith with us from Luton Booty Barbecue. And when we come back, we're going to share with you what you can do this weekend to make your home barbecue better. Because not only is he a championship pitmaster, he's a teacher too. I'm Freddie Bell, and this is the Barbecue Radio Network.
2: I'm Pam Puzo. Strong winds and heavy rain are hammering parts of the southeast.
3: We have seen boats that have been on the side of the road. We've seen containers pushed out from wherever they initially belonged. Gas station signs that have been down. Trees destroyed.
2: Fox Weather's Robert Ray in Fort Walton Beach, Florida. Isaias made landfall near Destin as a Category 2 hurricane. A federal judge has blocked the deportation of a man shot by ICE in New York.
4: This individual that has no business being in our country to begin with because he's illegal, well, he has an extensive rap sheet.
2: Homeland Security Secretary Mark Wayne Mullen, Oscar Belgal is being held. 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
8: It's going to be a nice day today, a little cool. Sunny north with a few high thin clouds south. Highs in the 50s, increasing high clouds for tonight with lows in the upper 30s to low 40s. Cloudy on Sunday. Rain moves in by evening, continuing overnight. This is due to the remnants of Hurricane Isaias. It will be a beneficial rain with maybe an inch or more of rain in southern areas. We'll keep an eye on it. From the Channel 3 Weather Center, I'm First Alert Meteorologist Dave Bush.
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0: Hey, everybody, we're back. I'm Freddie Bell on the Barbecue Radio Network, and my guest is Sterling Smith of Luton Booty BBQ, world master, instructor, and a man who spent a whole lot of time around smoke. And before we go too much further, Sterling, can you tell us how we can reach you, how we can get more information about you, your classes, your book, and just anything barbecue?
1: Yeah, absolutely. My website is Loot, L-O-O-T, N as in November, Booty, B-O-O-T-Y, BBQ.com. I have all my seasonings, my sauces. We have a bunch of cool merch up there. You can buy my book. And we had all kind of really cool stuff. We do

0: lot of social medias at Luton Booty Barbecue on Instagram. We started a TikTok page. Obviously, we got Facebook, Luton Booty BBQ. Go reach out. It's a great way to contact us. We love to interact with our customers and our fans, and we love reaching you out. And reach out on Instagram and give us a like.
1: All right. We'll certainly do that. If I could ring a bell, I would say class is in session right now, and we want to help our backyarders, guys who do it casually, to have a better cook. So what's the most common mistake that backyard cooks make before the meat even hits the smoker, Sterling?
0: Yeah, absolutely. There's, you know, a few things here and there that you can definitely do to make your cook better. And to me, it starts with the grill, right? What are you cooking on?
1: Yes.
0: To me, a clean grill is a happy grill, right?
1: That's
0: being
1: right.
0: In the Navy, our captain said, man, if cleanliness is next to godliness, this is going to be the holiest ship in the fleet. And guess what? We were clean, and we cleaned every day. So to me, it's about start with cleanliness. I mean, you know, make sure you got good airflow on whatever grill you're starting with. Make sure you're up to proper temperature. You don't want to, you know, throw cold meat on a cold grill and then have it go too hot. So prep your grill, get it right. Mm. If you're using a smoker, make sure you got that smoke rolling before you throw your meat on. You know, it's burning nice and clean. It's not chugging smoke out there like I was when I first started. You really want a nice light blue, almost transparent smoke. That's where you're getting the best flavor, less creosote. And then it starts with, you know, preparing that piece of meat. What are you cooking? How does it need to be cooked?
1: Mm-hmm.
0: If it's like a piece of beef, to me, I want to bring that up a little bit to room temperature before I cook it. I think you're going to have a better finish. I think it's going to have more moisture in it. So it's all about educating yourself. And the cool thing is, with the amount of information out there, not only books, but YouTube, all the social media you have, there's so much information out there. You know, some bad, but there's a lot of good information out there as well. So to me, it's, you gotta suck up some of that information that's there. Take a class from somebody who knows, you know, what they're doing, who's been successful, who has failed and succeeded, and get in your backyard. You know, to me, that's the fun part, is actually getting in your backyard, trying different temperatures. But it all starts with educating yourself and knowing what your end goal is.
1: That's the real key. You know, what do you tell somebody when they say, hey, Sterling, I can't make a brisket? What's the first thing you'd want to know about what they're trying to do?
0: Exactly. It all starts with, well, tell me about what you're cooking on and how you cooked it.
1: Okay.
0: Did you do it on a pellet smoker? Did you do it on wood? You know, what temperature were you running at? You know, tell me why it wasn't bad. You know, or what, tell me why it was bad. Why do you think it was bad? Was it chewy? Was it underdone? Was it falling apart? Was it overdone? Did it have bad flavor? Comes back to getting into root of what they thought was bad about it. And then you can kind of fix those problems and go backwards to the source of, maybe it was just a bad brisket. Maybe you need to up the quality of the brisket. Maybe, you know, it was bland. Well, maybe you need to season it longer.
1: Mm-hmm.
0: So there's various things and questions you need to ask people so you can go back to the root of, you know, why they thought it was bad.
1: That makes sense. And you talked earlier, and you kind of glossed over it, you talked about layering flavors with different seasonings. When does layering make barbecue better? And when are we just putting too much stuff on the meat? And you talked about the palate changes from older people.
0: Yes, absolutely. There's definitely, it can definitely be overdone where your seasoning doesn't set right. It becomes chalky, if you will. And I've tasted several people's barbecue that was chalky because they had too much seasoning and it didn't set properly. So to me, when we talk about layers of flavor, to me, I want a salty layer first, because salt is going to interact with proteins of the meat right away. They're going to start pulling out moisture. A pH imbalance happens, and then over time what happens is that salt will reabsorb back into the meat, and it'll bring that salt with it and the moisture, and it'll create some flavor. And that takes time to do, depending on the cut of meat. A brisket takes a long time. It's a really dense muscle. You know, it comes from the chest of the cow.
1: Right.
0: So it's a muscle. You know, like a chicken breast isn't that dense protein, so it's not going to take as long and not as much salt. So, layering that flavor is, you have to know kind of what you're working with in the beginning on how much to put. But to me, it starts with that salt layer. And then when I'm, let's say I'm doing a

0: competition, or I want to add some nice color on my meat, like a mahogany crust. I'll throw one of my seasonings on that has a nice paprika in it, you know, some peppers, some brown sugar, so I can get that nice caramelization Maillard reaction and get a nice big crust on it. So I do a lot of those layers of flavors when I'm in competition barbecue, because the meat is about that palate and that bite, and you want the salt to work, and then you want it to look beautiful, and you want all those flavors to work together. And at home, you can do this too as well. You know, a lot of the time when I'm in my backyard, it's kind of practicing little things for competition. It may not be a competition meat or something I'm cooking, but I'm testing different layers of flavors and colors and how things look. So to me, it's always a game that I'm trying to get better at.
1: And folks, I got to tell you that brown sugar is a money tip. Don't sleep on that one. What about sauce? No. How do you know whether the sauce is complementing your barbecue instead of covering up the mistakes?
0: Yeah, you know, a lot of people will say, oh, well, you only need sauce to cover up bad barbecue. But, you know, to me, they work together. I love a nice vinegar or honey mustard on a pork. To me, the smokiness, the richness of the pork, and then you have that mustard or vinegar bite in there. I love that flavor. I love a sweet, spicy sauce on my ribs. I think it works. Mm-hmm. And to me, that's just everybody's various palates. You know, not everybody's going to like mushrooms. Some people don't. That's true. May not like sauce. But to me, I think it complements each other. And in competition barbecue, the judges expect things to be sauced. And to me, if I'm in a competition, I'm going to give people what they expect, right? Ah. I'm going to give them what they come to think. This is, most of the competitions I do are what's called KCBS, or Kansas City Barbecue Society. So Kansas City is about that sauce, man. We all know it's saucy in Kansas City. So if it's judged a certain way, the judges expect something, I am going to give it to them. I'm going to give them my best interpretation of what I think competition barbecue is. And it's going to involve sauce. And it's going to be a complimentary sauce. Like you said, something that's sweet that maybe goes with chicken. Something might have a little spice in it that goes with beef or brisket. Mm-hmm. Something sweet and smoky that goes with ribs or pork. So it's about finding you that balance. If you're just cooking for your backyard, you know how you're going to find that is your kids and your wife will tell you. Right,
1: I know my girls
0: they're your biggest critics. So once you find something they like, just keep giving it to them, man.
1: So what's one championship habit that the average backyard cook could, I was going to say steal from you, but learn from Sterling Smith and immediately become a better cook?
0: Yeah, to me, it's about kind of, and you could do this easily in your backyard. It's kind of tracking yourself, tracking your results. You got to know if you're changing something, what you're changing and how you changed it. And that didn't happen with me until later in my barbecue career. At the beginning, I was just throwing something here, throwing something that. If it worked, it worked, and maybe change something. I had no idea what I was chasing my tail. You know, if you want to get consistent results, you got to be able to track what you're doing. And if you do change something a little bit at a time. Now, don't throw out the baby with the bathwater and start reinvent the wheel. Sometimes you can just change a spice level, a salt level, a sweet level. You know, change a little vinegar sauce or a sweet sauce out instead of changing the whole thing. So when you get to that championship level, that's what it's about, tweaking things a little at a time and then tracking it and being able to track your results.
1: All right. I hope everybody's taking notes on this. I know I sure am. When we come back, I want to talk to you about after all the success, what's still left for you. When we come back on the Barbecue Radio Network, everybody, we've got the pleasure of interviewing Sterling Smith from Luton Booty Barbecue, or Luton Booty BBQ, if you will, on the Barbecue Radio Network.
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9: Every now and then I ask our guests this question at the end, but I'm going to put it here first because I don't want to miss it. There's something special about you and I want to hear it from you. How would you fill in this blank? Great barbecue is what?
10: Easy. It should be. It shouldn't be hard. It should be something that you can do, you can repeat, and something that it's not stressful. You know, barbecue should be fun. It should be cooking. It shouldn't, you know, be too hard. If it's too hard, then maybe find something else. A microwave's right there.
9: You've built a line of rubs and sauces. You've written a cookbook and you teach barbecue, even maybe about the microwave too. What's been the hardest transition, becoming a champion, pit master, or turning championship success into a sustainable business? You've left careers.
10: Oh yeah. I think the second one, actually making my business sustainable. Cause that's something I'm working on every single day. Mm-hmm. You know, becoming a champion and winning those competitions. I wouldn't say that wasn't hard because it was a lot of hard work, but at this point where I am in my business is it's all about maintaining. I'm on the shelves at Ace Hardware, at Home Depot, at Sportsman's Warehouse, Bass Pro Shops, Cabela's, Menards, Barbecues Galore, all these places that I built over a decade of trying to get on these shelves. And wow. The hardest part is coming off the shelves. So we got to continue to blow wind in the sails and continue to keep the product relevant, keep it in front of people attending these shows and continue to go out and do my best in these competitions. And now we're in a new world of social media where, you know, I recently hired my wife and she's doing a lot of that social media content for me. So it's a mix of all those things and working on while being married and having a son who's a sophomore in college and a daughter who's a senior in high school, you know, and dog, he always wants to be pet.

0: So, you know, keeping the dream alive is what's, I wouldn't say hard, but it's something that I'm working hardest at.
1: Well, you're a hard worker, and just have to ask you about your commercial banking background. Does that former banker still show up when you're making decisions about loot and booty?
0: Absolutely. You know, with my degree in finance, I was in commercial real estate financing, small business banking, lending, pretty much everything. I was a branch manager for a while. So, you know, having that background and being able to read through profit and loss statements and tax returns and looking at other people's businesses on paper, and then taking that information and then, you know, writing a 10-page report to the bank on why we should give this guy, you know, $10 million for this property based off of EBITDA, debt service coverage ratios, based mm-hmm. earnings rate, you know, name all that stuff. That definitely goes into how is it able to build my business and take a product from concept to shelf and delivery for my retail customers. So all that does go into effect, and it definitely helped me in the way I run my business to this day.
1: Interesting. So at what point then, Sterling, did you realize that Loot and Booty could actually become something bigger than just a competition team?
0: Yeah, that was, 2014, going back to that first time that I, you know, was at the grounds of the American Royal in 2007 with the bank, with not knowing anything about barbecue, to actually qualifying to compete on the world's biggest stage there in 2014, which was about seven years later. I go and I take reserve grand champion, second place overall out of 550 teams there. And that was kind of a starting point to my Robin Sauce career. Old World Spices is my co-packer right now. They reached out to me then and said, we want to work with you on this American Royal pork rub, and we want you to be involved in this line. And I said, I jumped at the opportunity and said, that's amazing. Let's do it. Started with that one little product, and now I have 10 circulating with them. So once I started to build the distribution plan and have more success in barbecue, this was about 8 years ago, I cut the cord full time on commercial real estate financing and decided to say, you know what? I can do this on my own. I can run my business. I've been looking at these financials for X amount of years for all these other businesses. You know, why don't I do mine? And wow. The opportunity came, and I told myself that I don't want to look back 5 years later and say, you know, I should have done that then. You know, I kind of just went head first into it. I said, there's no plan B.
1: No plan B. So
0: this is plan A. I put my nose to the grind and I knocked on every door and I made it happen.
1: I hear you. Is there something in barbecue you still haven't accomplished that you really, really want and it keeps you up at night?
0: Yeah, absolutely. Things keep me up at night, but it's not necessarily trophies and barbecue. Coming up actually this weekend, or not this weekend, but the following weekend, I'll be headed to a back for my 12th year in a row, not counting COVID, the American Royal in Kansas City.
1: And congratulations.
0: The Invitational is on one day and the Open is on day two. The Open is the biggest competition in the world, 500 plus teams. So I've taken second place overall two times, in 2014 and in 2022, but I've never won it. So I would love to win either the Invitational or the Open. The weekend after that is the Jack Daniel's World Invitational in Lynchburg, Tennessee. Ooh. And this will be my seventh time representing Arizona. And I've never won that. I would love to win that as well. And, you know, those two competitions are kind of like my bucket list competitions to win. So if I can win those two, that would help me sleep a lot better at night, definitely, Freddie.
1: Tell me about your books quickly before we run out of time. How can we find your books and give us the titles, please?
0: Yes, I have the Ultimate Barbecue Cookbook that's available on Amazon right now. And then I have the International Book of Barbecue Sauces, which is a really great book. There's a lot of, it's not just recipes, there's a lot of rubs and sauces and marinades. And there's a lot of, I've traveled all over the world, not only for barbecue, but in the military as well. So there's a lot of international recipes in there that I love, different sauces that just take what you're doing and just elevate it. And that's available on my website at lootandbootybbq.com.
1: Is there a brick and mortar in your future?
0: You know, probably not. And I'm going to say that, you know, maybe about, I think it was maybe 8 years ago when I first, you know, quit the court, I was a partner in a barbecue restaurant in Phoenix. And I quickly came to realize that that was not the path I wanted to take.

0: make. It wasn't, I was working harder than I really wanted to, Freddie, and I did not like that lifestyle. I like to be able to travel. I like to be able to teach. I like to be able to compete and not have those stresses behind me of, hey, what's going on in the restaurant? You know, are they serving the right food? Is it the best quality? Mm-hmm. I'm pretty hardcore when it comes to my product and my name, and I want everything done right and perfectly, and I couldn't do that if I was away.
1: Wow. This is really exciting talking with you, and, you know, your demeanor and style doesn't give that tone that I normally hear from pitmasters. What keeps you so settled and even keel?
0: Man, it's just, I mean, life. You know, as you get older, I think in life you come to realize that, you know, life shouldn't stress you out. Things shouldn't be hard. We can make them easy. If we give love, we get it back. If we give knowledge, we get it back. If we do all the good things, we get them back in our lives. You know?
1: Mm-hmm. Is there a final thought that you'd like to share with us before we have to step away, Sterling?
0: Man, I just want to say thank you for having me on the show. I appreciate all our customers and everybody who goes to my barbecue classes. I thank you all. It's just been an amazing ride. And, you know, I'd love for you guys to, if you're out on a competition and you see me, come and say hi.
1: All right. Sterling, is such a pleasure being with you today. And you've taught so many people over the years, and you're certainly still instructing us today. Thank you for being on the Barbecue Radio Network.
0: I appreciate it, Freddie. Thank you for having me on.
1: All right. Everybody, we'll be back next time. And one thing I always want to make sure that you know, even if you're cooking it low and slow, always take time out to dance. We'll see you next time.
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0: Is your dog constantly itching, struggling with allergies, or battling chronic digestive issues? 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
8: From ABC News, I'm Chuck Sievertson. This former hurricane is getting weaker, but it's still a threat through the weekend for tens of millions. Slamming into the Gulf Coast overnight, now threatening tornadoes, flooding, and wind damage from the coast to Tennessee and the Carolinas. Then up the mid-Atlantic and northeast by later tomorrow. Florida Governor Ron DeSantis.
9: There were wind gusts of up to 116 miles per hour near Santa Rosa Sound and over 100 miles an hour near Pensacola. In Panama City Beach, water levels were approximately 5.5 feet higher than normal.
8: There are over 750,000 power outages in the storm area. Two regional officials say the airport in the Saudi Arabian capital has been attacked again. Houthi rebels, backed by Iran, are likely suspected. Granting a request of immigration advocates, a federal judge has barred the government from deporting an undocumented immigrant shot Thursday by an ICE agent in New York City. There's been a second night of protests in New York.
10: What do we want? What do we want?
8: The Department of Homeland Security says the man has a long history of run-ins with police. Despite that, says his attorney, Harold Solis.
11: It is not lawful and it is not okay to shoot a father in an afternoon with his son in the backseat. That is not how we resolve legal disputes in this country.
8: Ukraine will not stop attacking Russia's oil refineries despite President Trump's deal with Vladimir Putin to release Russian diesel fuel, says a source close to the matter to ABC News. ABC's Marcus Moore.
2: This comes just 30 days before the midterm elections. President Trump hoping that it will boost his approval ratings. And the ramifications of this deal reach to Ukraine as well. Russia uses profits from its energy sales to fund the war that's approaching 5 years. This morning, Ukraine's president called this deal a gift to Putin.
8: Experts say the release of the amount of diesel in the deal would have little effect on prices long term. You're listening to ABC News.
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8: The FAA is investigating after several airline passengers were injured on a flight from Colombia to New York yesterday. An apparently extremely bumpy ride is blamed. ABC's Elizabeth Schulze.
13: People rushed to the hospital on stretchers after the pilots diverted the plane to Miami. Authorities say one injury was a trauma.
14: Passengers hurt, severe turbulence.
13: Three flight attendants among the injured. The Avianca Airlines flight taking off from Medellin, Colombia, heading to JFK Airport.
8: Much criticism from across the political spectrum of Defense Secretary Pete Hegseth's announcement that the December firing squad execution of the Fort Hood, Texas mass shooter will be live streamed for the public to see as it happens. Hegseth says it's to show consequences. When asked yesterday, President Trump would not comment specifically on that issue. ABC's Stephen Portnoy.
15: Utah Republican Senator John Curtis urges Hegseth to reconsider, posting on X, "The victims deserve justice administered with solemnity. Broadcasting a death diminishes us and is not an effective deterrent." North Carolina Republican Tom Tillis calling the plan beyond disgusting, and the head of the U.S. Conference of Catholic Bishops blasting the live stream as a barbaric promotion of a culture of death, saying it must be reconsidered.
8: NFL Hall of Fame Dallas Cowboys player of 12 seasons, Chicago Bears coach for a decade, Mike Ditka, is dead at 86. Won Super Bowls as a coach and player. Chuck Sievertson, ABC News.
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18: It's going to be a nice day today, a little cool. Sunny north with a few high thin clouds south. Highs in the 50s. Increasing high clouds for tonight with lows in the upper 30s to low 40s. Cloudy on Sunday. Rain moves in by evening, continuing overnight. This is due to the remnants of Hurricane Isaias. It will be a beneficial rain with maybe an inch or more of rain in southern areas. We'll keep an eye on it. From the Channel 3 Weather Center, I'm First Alert Meteorologist Dave Bush.
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5: Stevens, at least 1 million people set to be without power. Isaias is pushing inland through Alabama after hitting the Florida panhandle. Fox's Jonathan Sary in Panama Beach, Florida.
6: I'm told the storm surge here was in excess of 5.5 feet, and so that did some damage just to some of the beach access areas. The good news is that the structures here held up very well.
5: Isaias making landfall in Destin as a Category 2 hurricane. The U.S. will start buying Russian oil to try and bring down the cost of diesel fuel.
7: Following a phone call with Vladimir Putin, President Trump says Russia will make hundreds of thousands of tons of diesel available to the U.S. and global markets. The Treasury Department issued a license for the importation of Russian diesel, a stark reversal of years-long U.S. policy that sanctioned Russian energy.
5: Fox's Jared Halpern. 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

0: 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We'll keep an eye on it. From the Channel 3 Weather Center, I'm First Alert meteorologist Dave Bush.
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2: From the Wayberry Inn, my Vermont home, Chef Antonio Petri. Hey, Chef Antonio Petri, you're a busy guy.
3: That's right, Bruce. Tis the season.
2: Tis the season. It is Vermont's signature season. It is foliage time. This is it. To experience all of the wonderful things of fall there at the Wayberry, and you're bussing them in.
3: That's right. Yeah, it's the season of buses and the season of bikes, and the leaves and the apples are all falling down.
2: That's it. The beloved bike tours, that is a real, real favorite and such a popular stop on many of the bike tours around, right there at the foot of literally coming down the hill. You're on the downhill, you pull in at the Wayberry, and it's been a great tradition to entertain these bike tours for so many years, and the buses as well. So
3: that's right.
2: You see people from all over the place. And of course, it is the changing of the season, and your menu always reflects that. So can you fill us in a little bit on changes that we might see as the season changes?
3: Absolutely. Well, I know we're going to 86 the watermelon gazpacho and some of our other more summery accoutrements, and probably replace with more seasonal. I'm making some changes to our vegetarian option, which is Yemistan now. We're playing with a butternut squash ravioli recipe.
2: Oh, man.
3: Yep. And what else? I've been doing this Turkish stew with a lot of different proteins. I did a rabbit. It's called the Sultan's Delight. And you braise meats, traditionally lamb, but you can really do it with anything. I did some pork belly, I did some rabbit, and it's served on an eggplant cream, and it's just really, it's very rich, and the Yum. Seasonings are of that sort of Mediterranean, Middle Eastern flair, and it's just really, really nice. People have really been enjoying that one.
2: I've never heard eggplant cream before.
3: I know, it's more of a puree.
2: Yeah.
3: They call it a cream, but it's really an eggplant puree. They mix a little bechamel into it, and sometimes some Gruyere cheese. Yeah, and it's very, you know, the cream is more of a bed of eggplant.
2: Sure.
3: And it's very, that part is very light, and then it's topped with this rich braised meat, whatever the flavor of the week is, and it's just really. It's a really filling and really wholesome and hearty dish.
2: That's what we're talking about as we get some of these cool evenings. And it's so cozy in the dining room and in the pub at the Wayberry Inn. But you might want to brave it and sit out on the deck as well. If it's not too cold, we'll let you sit out there.
3: Yeah, if you get in early enough, you know, we have a few weeks left of good weather.
2: Yes. And it really is so, so delightful to get a little chill out there, you know? It really gives you more of the character of a Vermont evening. But you know what? Come on in where it's nice and cozy by the fire in the dining room at the Wayberry Inn and have some of these hearty dishes for fall that we've got planned for you. And of course, the regular menu is going to be there as well with your amazing ribs and the steaks from Cornwall cattle, the burgers, the pulled pork, and all of the signatures.
3: Yep, that's absolutely right. You know, the smoked chicken will stay, and the Wellington. We're going to change up our Milanaise probably to a schnitzel, but we'll still have that nice breaded chicken cutlet on there with the buttermilk marinade. And, so we have a lot planned for the winter, and we're thinking about maybe doing some more often but smaller

0: weeks to the menu as the seasons progress.
1: Well, we can't wait. And you know, now's the time to think about making plans for holiday parties. It really isn't too soon. I mean, eggnog is already in the stores. So you know that people are thinking and everything's rushed, but you know what? You don't want to miss out. So if there's a choice date that perhaps you have that you're thinking of for a holiday party, now's the time to talk to Chef Antonio and the crew at the Wayberry Inn about it. Just hop on the phone, 802-388-4015, or talk to us when you come in for dinner. We'd love
0: That's right. We're Addison County's premier caterer. We'll come to you even.
1: How about that? Wouldn't that be amazing to have your party at your place, catered by the Wayberry Inn? That's going to be fantastic.
0: We also run a deal when people book their holiday party at the inn for their business or family. We offer all the available rooms are 50% off for the members of your company or your family, whoever is coming to the holiday party in December. We offer 50% off our rooms. So in case anybody wants to stay overnight, you know, that's an available and it's a little more accessible.
1: Hey, that makes things twice as nice, you know, and it really takes some of the stress out of the holiday party. You know, we're all concerned about being safe and we want everybody to have a good time, but we want everybody to get home safely. Well, hey, if we can offer you our home for the night after the party, happy to do it at 50% off. That's great. So talk about
0: that. That still includes breakfast.
1: Excellent.
0: Yeah.
1: Oh, man. I'm booking my party now, Chef Antonio. This is great. And speaking of the holidays, we've got Thanksgiving all lined up already. It's going to be a great Thanksgiving buffet at the Wayberry Inn. So think about that this year.
0: Yep. That menu should be available with pricing by October so that everyone can start thinking about it. I know Thanksgiving's a little late this year. I think it's like the last week.
1: It is. It's the 26th, as a matter of fact.
0: Yes.
1: So it is definitely one of those things that is going to creep up on you, so don't wait. And you know what? You can bring the Wayberry Inn home with you. We were talking about catering at your place, and that's great. But, you know, if you enjoy the Wayberry bacon, the house-smoked bacon, well, you can enjoy it in your own home. And there's some other tastes that are available from the Wayberry. Tell us about it, Chef Antonio.
0: You know, I don't think a lot of people know this, but we do pretty much everything in-house here. We cure and smoke our own pork belly. We make our own bacon. We charge that's $15 if you want it unsliced. You're going to slice it yourself. And it's $17.99 if you want it sliced. We also cure and smoke our own lox. So we do a cure, and then we cold smoke the salmon, and we have it's so good for breakfast.
1: Oh, it's such a treat. Your bagel will never be the same.
0: Oh, my gosh. It's really good. People love it. And we also started doing a canning program here. So we picked a bunch of peaches from Helena's tree and from our neighbor's tree. And we turned that into jam. And Donna's been canning them, as well as pesto from our garden. And just also anything we can, we're using it up over here.
1: That's amazing. So you can bring home some of the tastes of the Wayberry Inn to your own kitchen. And you can bring the Wayberry wherever you are with our merch. We've got some stickers with our new logo, and we've got some great glasses, and we've got the signature hoodie.
0: Oh, the hoodies are so nice. They're so comfortable. They have a picture of Larry, Daryl, and Daryl, who that's what we've named the deer and moose in our pub. And they're embossed on the back, as well as our logo on the front. And just a really nice, comfortable, warm sweatshirt.
1: It's a well-made hoodie, and they keep selling out. So you must be doing something right. So
0: yeah, we've been going through them. People really like them.
1: So gift season is coming up, so I think you're going to have to stock up on more for the upcoming gift season. Put Larry, Daryl, and Daryl under your tree this year.
0: That's right.
1: The big news out of the Weyberry Inn. Well, we'd love for you to join us. Come and stay with us. Come have dinner.

0: dinner, have brunch on the first Sunday, and have your holiday party, and come and visit. 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And it's going to be a great fall. Can't wait to share it with you. Chef Antonio, thanks very, very much for giving us this fall preview.
1: Thank you, Bruce. It's been great talking to you.
0: My pleasure. And that's a taste of what's happening at the Wayberry Inn, my Vermont home.
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3: You're dining out with a food dude, Bruce Newberry.
4: Stevens, at least 1 million people said to be without power. Isaiah is pushing inland through Alabama after hitting the Florida panhandle. Fox's Jonathan Seri in Panama Beach, Florida.
5: I'm told the storm surge here was in excess of 5.5 feet, and so that did some damage just to some of the beach access areas. The good news is that the structures here held up very well.
4: Isaiah making landfall in Destin as a Category 2 hurricane. The U.S. will start buying Russian oil to try and bring down the cost of diesel fuel.
6: Following a phone call with Vladimir Putin, President Trump says Russia will make hundreds of thousands of tons of diesel available to the U.S. and global markets. The Treasury Department issued a license for the importation of Russian diesel, a stark reversal of years-long U.S. policy that sanctioned Russian energy.
4: Fox's Jared Halpern. 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
12: It's going to be a nice day today, a little cool. Sunny north with a few high thin clouds south. Highs in the 50s. Increasing high clouds for tonight with lows in the upper 30s to low 40s. Cloudy on Sunday. Rain moves in by evening, continuing overnight. This is due to the remnants of Hurricane Isaias. It will be a beneficial rain with maybe an inch or more of rain in southern areas. We'll keep an eye on it. From the Channel 3 Weather Center, I'm First Alert Meteorologist Dave Bush.
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0: You are the first to hear on today's Food Dude Radio of another Dave's Marketplace, Dave's Local Food Weekend. It is coming Saturday, October 24th And Sunday, October 20.

0: 5th in Rhode Island, Saturday the 24th in Dave's East Greenwich store, Sunday the 25th in Dave's Smithfield Crossing store. 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Now, some of the vendors will be at both places. Others will be in one or the other. 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And stay with us here on Food Dude Radio for coverage. It's another Dave's Local Food Weekend, the 24th and 25th. Is there anything better than a great steak? Everybody can agree on that. What makes a great steak? And what separates a great steak from a good steak? Well, someone who knows all about it is the Chief Steak Officer for Outback Steakhouse, Chef Ephraim Cutler, who joins us. Chef, nice to have you with us.
1: Thank you, Bruce. I appreciate you having me on.
0: Well, we're always, always down for a great steak conversation. And, you know, there is nothing that is more eagerly anticipated when you're ordering a great steak, when you smell that great steak, when you hear that sizzle. And that having been said, it can be a little confusing navigating a menu when we see all of the different cuts. Let's start with just the basics. What separates a great steak from an okay steak?
1: Yeah, a great question. Well, first of all, the quality of the steak is paramount. We work with our farmers and our butchers, and we get the highest quality steak coming into the door. And so, number one, you start with a quality product, and then our technique and our seasoning and our highly trained Outbackers in the back of the house, that they're certified steak experts. They hand trim, they season, they sear according to our standards, or char grill with our Delmonico steak. And all those techniques and, frankly, details create steak excellence. And that is really what creates, you know, the difference between a mediocre steak and an amazing steak that you get at Outback Steakhouse.
0: Well, that's it. Let's break down the cuts here, Chef. Ribeye, New York strip, filet mignon kind of explains itself, but how do the cuts like the ribeye and the New York strip differ?
1: Sure. Well, when you consider the New York strip, that's really a great steak. It's a balance between tender and juicy and a little bit more firm texture and high marble. Our New York strip is a very thick, juicy, tender steak. It's got a lot of beefy flavor. And we do season and sear that in a puddle of richness in our Outback Steakhouse on our flat top grill. When you look at the Delmonico, that steak is abundantly marbled, so high marbling, buttery flavor, and we've created a new seasoning that we're using for that steak to really pull out that backyard barbecue flavor over that char grill. And so the beauty for me about the Delmonico is there's three little different muscle separations, and each little piece has its own distinct flavor and texture. And the spinalis, or the top cap, is just buttery, rich, highly marbled. Then you've got the center of the ribeye, a little bit more firm, leaner flavor. And then there's a nice little piece called the complexus, which is just a little jewel. It's so beefy and buttery and rich and just amazing flavor. So that's really the differences between the leaner New York strip and the well-marbled Delmonico.
0: That's it. It comes down to how much of the beefiness you really want and a consistency, really. A ribeye is going to be just a little softer with that marbling. Is that a good little rule of thumb?
1: You're 100% right, because what happens as we're cooking that steak, that marbling is literally melting, creating essentially a tallow-baited ribeye. And as it melts, it leaves a little cavity. And that cavity is tenderness, because it's less firm, it's a looser muscle, so when you chew it, it's just much more soft and tender.
0: Sure. That's why when you're eating a filet mignon, as much as an exceptional experience as that is, it's got to be carefully prepared and may just be a

0: a little less tender. The beefy flavor is always there, but that really what it comes down to is a little different approach to preparing each one, right, Jeff?
1: No question about it. Our barrel cut filet is the most tender filet in the business. First of all, it's a center cut filet. There's no additional muscle on it, so it's a true Chateaubriand, if you will. And we use our classic craveable Outback steakhouse seasoning. We sear that in a puddle richness, get a nice sear, that seasoning crusts up, gives you a nice little texture. Then we allow it to rest. And then finally, we brush it with a little bit more butter prior to serving. And I'll be honest with you, we don't have dry filets at the Outback Steakhouse. It is tender and juicy and buttery. And frankly, it's the most buttery steak that you can eat on the menu.
0: Well, that's why we wanted to have you on as the chief steak officer to really just give us the state of the art, the steak of the art, if you will. This is really an experience that we really can't have too often, but sometimes it is just a special occasion, a great steak. And we're talking with Chef Ephraim Cutler from Outback Steakhouse about great steaks. When we talk hand-selected and hand-trimmed, Chef, what does that really mean for the steak on our plate?
1: That's a great question. So our steaks come in per our specification, and our butchers do an amazing job bringing the steaks to the back of our house, our restaurants, per ordered. But we power our steak experts to look at every steak for craftsmanship, fat on the side of the steak. If it's too much, they carve it off to ensure that we've got a perfect balance of fat to lean, so you can have a nice basting properties as it's cooking. But that really is, you know, the care that we take in every steak is really results in our guest experience being amazing, with steak excellence at the forefront of that.
0: That's it. And look, everybody is on your side there at the table. You're sitting there, steak knife at the ready. You're ready for that experience. The aroma is just intoxicating. So certainly there's no reason to be intimidated. But, you know, people have a lot of stories. Well, you should only order it this way, or you should get it that way. How about some advice for someone who feels a little bit intimidated ordering steak at a restaurant?
1: Sure. So as I mentioned earlier, we have our steak experts in the back of the house, our steaks for working our grill. We also train intensively in the front of the house so that you can come in and you can trust your server, because they are armed with the knowledge of all the different attributes depending on the cut that you want. So if someone comes in and they're perhaps a little intimidated, they can certainly feel free to ask our servers, hey, you know, I'm thinking about this filet. It looks like it's a pretty tender steak. Can you give me some more information? And 100% will reinforce that with the attributes of that steak being incredibly tender, buttery, and rich in flavor. But if they're looking for something a little bit more beefy, perhaps something with a little bit more firmer texture, they can certainly recommend our New York strip or our center cut sirloin. So for me, it's not being intimidated. It's having the courage to ask our guests, or pardon me, our servers, that are armed with knowledge to guide them and have the trust that they'll have an amazing experience based on their life.
0: And I would add, Chef, if you don't mind, order the steak the way you like it. I mean, everybody's a steak expert. Well, you have to order it this way and you have to have it this way. But take us through ordering a steak just the way we like it. If you like a medium rare, don't be afraid to order it, right?
1: Yeah, you're 100% right. And there's nothing wrong with ordering a steak rare or well done. It's 100% what you care for. And an Outback Steakhouse, we always say no rules, just right. So there's no judgment here. You come in, if you want a medium well steak, we will certainly present and serve you an amazing medium well steak, just as much delicious, craveable flavor as much as somebody ordering a mid rare or rare steak. So you're 100% right. As you like it, we'll produce it. And our goal is to ensure that you have an excellent experience.
0: That's the idea. Is that the one thing? Is there one thing that you wish every diner knew at the table there at Outback about choosing the right steak?
1: Yeah, again, I would think that, you know, that certainly makes our job easier when your guest is informed.

0: But listen to your guests, listen to your server, ask questions, they'll inform you, and you can make the best decision based on that information.
1: Well, this is great. You've given us Steak 101 here, Chef Ephraim Cutler. I mean, this is really, you've broken down the cuts, the craftsmanship, given us a great education. Where can we go to learn more about everything we've talked about?
0: Sure. Outback.com/steak.
1: Sounds good to me.
0: Thank you so much.
1: Thank you very, very much indeed, Chef. Chef Ephraim Cutler, Chief Steak Officer for Outback Steakhouse. Does he know his stuff or what? Oh, man. Ready for a great steak. And this interview opportunity was provided by Outback Steakhouse.
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3: 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And in Providence, Rhode Island, it's jazz. The return of Rose Weaver for two very special performances in October as part of Pot au Feu's Dinner and Jazz series at the wonderful Pot au Feu French restaurant. And Rhode Island treasure and jazz legend Rose Weaver returns to the Pot au Feu Dinner and Jazz stage. Two performances, October 23rd and 24th. And Bob Burke and I talked about Rose's return just a year ago. On the line with me, Bob Burke, restaurateur extraordinaire and host extraordinaire from Providence, Rhode Island, Pot au Feu. Mon ami, always good to catch up with you.
5: Hey, Bruce, it's great to talk to you. Bonjour and bienvenue. So nice of you to call about our upcoming event. We really appreciate it.
3: It's really getting into your time of year. I mean, there's no such thing as an off-season for the Pot au Feu, of course, but in the fall, it's especially good, really leading up to the Beaujolais in November, but fall is always a wonderful time. We get back to hearty foods and those amazing tastes, and really, there's no place else like the cozy Pot au Feu in Providence. And I'm not the only one that thinks that way, because no less than jazz legend Rose Weaver is going to make her return to Pot au Feu. So we have dinner and jazz.
5: You know, Bruce, you know we're old school at the Pot au Feu, and you're absolutely right that there's the food always tastes good, but there's something about the evenings of autumn that make it taste especially delicious, whether it's a beautiful French onion soup with the melted cheese and warm French bread, or the creme brulee, or a hearty cassoulet, or bouillabaisse. We've got so many selections that this time of year, it does really get even more appetizing in that cozy little cellar of ours. And it is a perfect place to come for a nice autumn meal. But the old school element is that there used to be many places that did a supper club.
3: Yes.
5: And the supper club is one of the great American institutions that has vanished from the dining scene. And they were always elegant evenings with a great performer, you know, someone who could light up the room, and you'd enjoy a fantastic three-course dinner interspersed with these wonderful performance segments. And you came away from an evening feeling that something very special had been had. And they vanished. They're gone. You just don't see them anymore. It's hard to even find a jazz club anymore. And we like to keep that torch burning. So whenever we can, we like to bring in a great

0: performer, and we're so lucky. Rose is a Rhode Island treasure beyond compare. 3 decades on the stage at Trinity Rep, singing and dancing and performing and acting. And she's been in movies. She's been on television. She's just an incredible, incredible performer who connects with the audience in an extraordinarily special way. So you won't see her pretty much anywhere else. Retired now from a lot of the things that she used to do. It's very tough to find her on a stage anywhere anymore. And we're especially lucky that she really loves her performances at Pot au Feu, because the setting is very intimate, small. Every table is close to the stage. And it really makes for a special evening.
1: It is going to be so, so memorable. The return of Rose Weaver to Pot au Feu for 2 nights.
0: The shows start in typical supper club fashion at 7:30. It's about a 2-hour dinner and performance. They're intertwined and combined, and I can't wait. It just is lucky to be able to present this to our Rhode Island audience and nearby southeastern New England. But it she's world class, and the chef is very excited, doing some beautiful presentations. People get their choice of entree with it. We've got some great entree choices.
1: What are you thinking about for the menu?
0: Oh, we've got some shrimp and lobster, scallop, crepes. We've got our duck offered. We've got a beautiful beef bourguignon dish.
1: Ooh, yeah.
0: World. So even vegetarian choices for those. And the dinner is a set price, a pre-fee, as we would say, of $125 per person. But that also includes not only the 3-course dinner, but the wine. We serve a variety of wines are offered. Also includes the tax and tip. So with prices having gone crazy for everything recently, that is a real bargain to get an evening when you know that you're getting a world-class performance, wine, dinner, tax, tip included. That's a pretty good deal. We try to keep it a real value for people.
1: It is going to be an amazing value, and it's going to be such a memorable night. Rose Weaver with her combo is going to be a 2-piece combo who's going to be backing her up. It's going to be wonderful jazz, an amazing dinner. You eat a little, you dance a little, you listen a little, you eat a little more, and it is a magical evening, and it'll be a special tribute to the jazz legends that have inspired Rose Weaver over the years. So if you're thinking about, gosh, just any of the Great American Songbook, the great jazz musicians, I mean, we're not very far from Newport in Providence, and so they've all played, and it is really going to be a great night that recollects some of the best of jazz, and of course, a wonderful location in Providence at Pot au Feu, a place that has seen more than its share of memorable nights and memorable occasions over the years.
0: Well, thank you, Bruce, and you know, I think a lot of people have traveled to Paris over the years and notice that much of the jazz that happens over there starts quite late at night and goes into the early hours. And if you've ever wanted to get that feeling of what a an evening of dinner and jazz in Paris feels like, this is also a great way to get a feeling for that. And
1: and you don't have to stay out till 3 o'clock in the morning.
0: That's for sure. You'll be home. You'll be home in bed by 10. So
1: that's what everybody's thinking, right? There's 2/3 of people within sound of our voice are like, well, you know, is it going to be very late? Because, you know, I don't bounce back like I used to. So, yes, it'll be.
0: It's one of those great things that we kind of move the clock forward a little bit. You know, set the clock back and make sure that people can have a fantastic evening, but that they don't have to stay out until all hours, which has always

0: has been a jazz club kind of tradition. We make that one modification that we do it by falling back on the clock instead of making everybody stay up to
1: you
0: the witching.
1: Got it. We make time stand still at the Pot-au-Feu with the return of Rose. So how can we get tickets? Where do we go? And what do? We want to get in on this amazing night, couple of nights in Providence at the Pot-au-Feu with Rose Weaver. How do we get tickets?
0: So the best thing to do is to just, if you want to give us a call, we're happy to set you up with a link to the tickets. Go to our website, pot-au-feu-ri.com. There's a link to the tickets there, and we'll be happy to get you set up. But go quickly. People are starting to realize that it's coming up pretty soon, and they're rushing to get their tickets, so don't delay. And we'll be happy to have people join us there. And, of course, be sure to say, my friend Bruce Newberry suggested we come. Be sure to let us know that you are a friend of Bruce's.
1: Hey, I can use all the friends I can get. And there's going to be lots of...
0: Bruce, you've got a lot of them.
1: Well, you are the very, very best, Bob Burke, and we're so delighted to be able to talk to you and to celebrate the return of Rose Weaver to Pot-au-Feu, an amazing night of dinner and jazz Friday and Saturday, three-course dinner with wine and a special tribute to the jazz legends that inspired the great Rose Weaver and her combo. 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We'll see you in Providence for a wonderful fall evening. Bob Burke, mon ami. Looking forward to it. Thank you so very, very much.
0: Merci, mon ami. A bientôt.
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0: From ABC News, I'm Chuck Severson. A new front in the Iran war may have opened up. The airport in the Saudi Arabian capital was attacked again today and was evacuated, say two regional officials. This is 2 days after three Saudi citizens, including a pilot, were killed at the airport in Riyadh. Iran-backed Houthi rebels claiming responsibility previously. One death in Florida and over 800,000 power outages in the southeast reported from this. A former hurricane that slammed into the Gulf Coast overnight. It's weakening but is still a threat with tornadoes, flooding, and wind damage from the coast of Tennessee and the Carolinas, heading north to the northeast later Sunday. Some wind gusts over 100 miles an hour were recorded overnight, says Florida Governor Ron DeSantis.
1: As early as 3 a.m., both the Florida Department of Transportation and Highway Patrol began cut and toss operations and bridge inspections to clear roads and to allow that power restoration work to begin.
0: Though escaping the worst of the storm, says Montgomery, Alabama Mayor Stephen Reed.
2: We're not out of the woods yet, so we're going to still ask people to, kind of remain off the roads if they can. We know there's still some issues with trees and power lines in some parts of the city, but overall, we escaped what could have been something,

0: very, very serious.
1: Southern California and the Mexican Pacific coast, especially San Diego, are in the path of Tropical Storm Rachel, forecast to start hitting this evening. Late tonight, western Mexico is expected to get slammed with a Category 4 hurricane. Federal judges barred the government from deporting an undocumented immigrant shot Thursday by an ICE agent in New York City. That grants a request from immigration advocates. There's been a second night of protests in New York. Department of Homeland Security says the man has a long history of run-ins with police. 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
5: A very nice day for today, but cool. Sunny north with a few high thin clouds farther to the south. Highs in the 50s. Increasing high clouds for tonight. Lows in the 30s and 40s. Coldest east. Cloudy and breezy on Sunday with highs in the upper 50s to mid 60s. The remnants of Hurricane Isaias will be affecting us Sunday night. It will be beneficial rain with maybe locally an inch in southern parts of the region. From the Channel 3 Weather Center, I'm First Alert Meteorologist Dave Bush.
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6: 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And by Perella's Ristorante and the Palmer River Grill. 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Right now, 35 local vendors, food makers, creators, are going to be serving and sampling. 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Now, some of the vendors will be at both places. Others will be in one or the other. Follow Dave's social media to find out who's where and who you can taste. And stay with us here on Food Dude Radio for coverage. It's another Dave's Local Food Weekend, the 24th and 25th. I always raise an eyebrow when someone has the list of the best apple cider donuts. Because, first of all, the best apple cider donut is the one that's in front of you right now. The one that you've just had. The best apple cider donut ever is the one that I just finished. So when someone says, here's my definitive guide to the absolute best cider donuts in Vermont. Yeah, until next time. I do have a list of cider donuts, not only in Vermont, but in some of our other areas as well. But the best advice comes from one orchard farmer who just has three words: pick, shop, sip, and munch, I guess would be another word to add as well, because the other way to really make sure that you're enjoying no less than the best apple cider donut is to enjoy it with an apple orchard in front of it. Yeah, nothing like it. You can't replicate it from the supermarket. It just isn't the same. There's nothing like it, especially if they're warm. Oh, that was great. To my point, one of the best apple cider donuts that I ever had was from my friend Daryl at Happy Valley Orchard.

0: And I just happened to swing in there one fall. It was a fall or two ago, and he was making the donuts. And he handed me one off the line. He had just sugared it. It was still warm. That was right up there. The other one was a bag of donuts that a friend of Bruce brought while I was broadcasting live from, not from an apple orchard, but this friend just happened to wander in with a bag of fresh apple cider donuts made that morning from Hackett Orchards up in the Champlain Islands. And they had made the trip over the bridge. And because of the gesture of kindness and hospitality, that ranks up there as one of the all-time best. Has to be on the list. The best apple cider donut, the one that I haven't had yet, because there are apple cider donuts yet to be discovered, right? As long as it's local apple cider and they're rolled in sugar, and I mean, you want to get into filling them, you want to get into the dreamy that one of our friends has. The dreamy is found at Yates in beautiful downtown Hinesburg and a few other places as well. Cold Hollow has the creation. I think they created it. They don't call it a dreamy, though. It's an apple cider donut cut in half and filled with creamy. Doesn't have to be maple creamy. It can be vanilla creamy. It could be apple cider creamy, for that matter. But that would be delightful. But here's a list of a few of them here. Some that I've been to. Let me start with those. Happy Valley Orchard. Fresh made donuts and an old school orchard experience. It is there in Addison County. It is still rustic. There's not a highway for at least 3/4 of a mile. It's just the rolling hills and the apple trees, and it is lovely there. There is the Allen Brothers Farm Stand in Westminster, which is one of my favorite places to stop. I never can spend enough time at the Allen Brothers because you're usually rushed. Having said what I just said, this is just off the highway, just off 91, and it is an old school roadside farm market, and you would love to have been there 10, 20, 30, 40, 50 years ago before the sprawl. You know, it is Vermont, but you know, there's just so much character and there's a great story to tell for sure. But this is a roadside farm market stop. It's a big place. It takes you a while to go through, but the coffee is great. The sandwiches are great. All of the bakery creations are wonderful, but you have to have at least 3 or 4 dozen of their donuts. Now, they make great apple cider donuts, but they make a lot of other kinds of donuts as well. And it's well worth it. Way down there in the south, at Allen Brothers, there is the legendary Hackett Orchard in South Hero, right? Your Champlain Islands place, and they make them sugary. And they do something that not all of the donut places do. The sugar is still crunchy on the Hackett's Orchard apple cider donut. There are others on the list that I don't have firsthand experience at. There's Chapin Orchard in Essex, and you can get those with no sugar. They're especially good with a cup of warm cider, I'm told. There are Shelburne Orchards to make an orchard afternoon. There's the aforementioned Yates Family Orchard in Moncton, the home of the Dreamy, and they'll make your hot cider donut to order as well. The Mill Market in South Burlington, a great place for huge, huge deli sandwiches. And their donuts are great as well. I've had other of their baked goods, and I can definitely vouch for them. But we have a whole state full of them. So, and then there's a donut shop that doesn't necessarily have an orchard attached to it, but they are classic cider donuts at Jones Donuts in Rutland, the legendary Jones Donuts. And they do a cream donut. It's an apple cider maple cream donut. Local apple cider from Cold Hollow Cider Mill. I think someone will argue about how local Stowe is to Rutland, but we won't quibble. We get this spirit. And for the special, a layer of rich maple cream in the middle of that classic cider donut. Sounds like a winner to me, but you've got to get there before 2 o'clock in the afternoon, because they're only open from early in the morning until 2 o'clock in the afternoon. I'm always in Rutland late in the afternoon. I'm going to change my plans. I will rearrange my entire life. So that's the Vermont delegation. How about Rhode Island? Because Rhode Island has thousands of farms. Did you know that? Some are not very big, but Rhode Island has a couple of thousand farms and more than a few apple orchards. There is an entire area of Rhode Island known as Apple Valley, right in the middle of the state around Smithfield. And there's a place called Jazwell's Farm that I always think is the farm that they mention in the old song Woodstock. I'm going down to Jazwell's Farm, going to join in the rock and roll there. But it's not Jazwell's, but it could be. And they've been there since 1899. Don't miss the donut-topped fall special. There is an orchard called Apple Land, the home of Mary Lou's old-fashioned donuts. On the island where Newport is, Aquidneck Island, there are a couple of farms. One is Sweet Berry, which is very charming, plopped right down in the middle of this lovely valley leading down to the Saconnet River. And it's not seaside, it's riverside, but it's kind of rolling country. Really different if you have this idea of Rhode Island in your mind. But anyway, Sweet Berry Farm has been there for a long time, many years, and they have a farm market and a cafe and a full bakery case. And then there's Rocky Brook Orchard, which is on Wapping Road, which is a great destination. Stop by Greenvale Vineyard while you're there and have a little Riesling or a little Pinot Grigio with your apple cider donut. Oh, yes. Rocky Brook Orchard, it says here, has 80-plus apple varieties and mini donuts. And then there is a place that we know very, very well. They have a couple of locations, and they are the one kind of holdout from the better donut era. There was kind of a fancy donut era going on around the time of the Crow donut, during the Cronut era, which they still make. It's a cross between a croissant and a donut, combining the flaky, buttery layers of a French croissant with the shape and frying technique of a donut. Got it? So anyway, from that era, there was a place in the Providence area known as Need Donuts with a K, and they still have a couple of shops. They have one in Providence, they have one in East Greenwich, and they have one in Westerly, which is, for all intents and purposes, Connecticut. But the Need Donuts are lovely, and I'm delighted to hear that they are still at it. Haven't had a Need Donut in a couple of years, as a matter of fact. Used to make a regular trip, and I will have to stop back. And our friends at Dave's do an amazing apple cider donut as well. Dave's Marketplace. And we are, after all, in the Dave's Marketplace broadcast bistro.
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0: Is fast food falling flat? 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But we don't talk often enough about how good it is. 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

0: dinner. It's the Portuguese sausage the whole world has been enjoying for over 100 years.
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3: Always great time when it's Jamie Gwen time. It is Jamie time. How are you?
6: Hello, my friend. I'm so glad to talk to you, Bruce. I am well. I am eating well and embracing fall. When is fall coming? Soon?
3: It is here. We're already knee deep in foliage season around here.
6: Well, I need to come visit you then, because the Southern California girl that I am, we're having another heat wave.
3: Oh, well, you can't have that. We've got to have crisp days and crisp nights.
6: My favorite.
3: Yeah, gather around the fire pit. And especially, we want to gather around the air fryer, because we're going to make your life easy today with the air fryer. The air fryer is your friend.
6: The air fryer is my bestie, I will tell you. I mean, close to my BFF. I love my air fryer. I've always embraced an air fryer, but interestingly enough, what used to be like a trendy kitchen gadget is now a very essential kitchen appliance. And in the studies that were done most recently, air fryers are now in about 7 out of 10 homes in the U.S. which is amazing if you think about it. Here's what I found fascinating, and why I'm here to solve all of your woes, is that 9 out of 10 of those air fryer owners, Bruce, they are looking for inspiration. Like, they want to know more ways to use their appliance. And I think the biggest misconception about air fryers is, oh, it makes dinner or French fries, like 1, 2, 3 different things. And yes, it makes brilliant French fries, right? I keep a very well-stocked fridge and freezer, as you know. But I would tell you, almost everything in there can go in my air fryer and be crispier and juicier and more delicious without having to fire up the oven, put on the stove, or open my microwave. And for that, I think it's brilliant.
3: Well, that's the thing. And the time element is the big thing. We think of all roads leading from the freezer to the microwave. Well, that's the fastest way to do it. But that is not the case. And as you point out, it doesn't involve firing up the stove or getting a pan going or any of that stuff. I have to tell you, we had been talking about some wonderful foods, as we always do. We always talk about these amazing dishes with Jamie Gwen. And I had a call on the air, and a man was saying, oh, I was listening to your recipe for, it may have been pot stickers or something wonderful like that. And you, of course, were talking about using the air fryer. And this fellow was very concerned about the proper use and operation of his air fryer. So we're gonna really solve a lot of those, break down a lot of those barriers today about the air fryer. And let's start with the time element, because it's fast.
6: It is. It's very fast, right? So what is an air fryer? If you break it down, it's really convection, right? It's like a tornado that goes inside the basket, or if you have an air fryer oven, inside the cavity of the oven. But it is light convection in that the air circulates around and you get great velocity, and everything gets crispy and golden, and you lock in the moisture because you have this blast of high heat, hot air. Now, it's really a genius concept,

0: If you know how to use it and how to use it right. And if you go from the freezer to your air fryer with a pork chop, you'd be amazed in under 10 minutes how caramelized and lovely the crust of the on the pork chop is and how juicy the interior is. Or if you're making a grilled cheese for my kiddo who gets like starving in a second, like, oh my God, I'm so hungry right now. You make a grilled cheese in less than 3 minutes. You get this really beautiful, golden, gorgeous caramelization. So it's really, it's speed, no doubt, but it's also the time you save, as you spoke to, and it's also the amount of time the food is exposed to heat, and I mean, there's just so many benefits.
1: Oh, yeah. Now, you had mentioned a grilled cheese and a pork chop. Tell us, zero in on one food item that we should try in the air fryer that's really going to put us over the top here and just to do away with all of these doubts.
0: Oh, that's like picking your favorite child, one item. Okay, I'll be generic for a category, if I may. I think air fryer lovers, owners, and otherwise, they go to it for dinner. But nobody remembers that your air fryer works before 9 a.m. And breakfast in your air fryer is amazing. Like hash browns, tater tots.
1: Oh, yeah.
0: Potatoes. Yes. Because you really get the best texture and the best crispiness and all the good stuff. So, for instance, you get a great puff on eggs. If you've never made eggs in your air fryer, I make hard-boiled eggs. I make a scramble. And then I make my favorite egg bites that go from the freezer, Bruce, to the air fryer in 2 minutes.
1: Wow.
0: And in literally less than 2 minutes, I have this, like, puffy golden egg souffle. And if you're like sausage and cheese, great. If I'm very veggie, buy what you love, right? But I keep it well stocked in my freezer. I can get in the car to take my son to school. And I have a 100% protein packed breakfast that I feel really good about. And I didn't put it in the microwave. And I didn't have to fire up the oven or wait for anything to preheat. Now, I will tell you, there are a couple things that you should know and keep in mind when it comes to using your air fryer. And that is, an air fryer was not intended to be fat-free. So use a teaspoon or so of oil when you're making those potatoes, or for the homemade tater tots or the frozen tater tots or the refrigerated, anything that you're putting in there. A teaspoon of oil goes a long way. It gives you the mouthfeel that you're looking for, the texture that you're looking for. And also, be sure to shake. If you have an air fryer oven, move the food around, because I really feel like it needs to get exposure to all the areas of the air fryer. It's not a great big huge space, although I have been known to cook a turkey. And by the way, it's like the best turkey you ever had, Bruce, in your air fryer. It is. It's so juicy, or like a turkey breast. Oh, so good.
1: Oh, man. All right. Now we're blazing into the new frontier here. We've got that turkey-centric holiday coming up. This could be a game changer, that's for sure. Yeah. Or just anytime. Oh. Wow, a turkey breast just makes everything better.
0: Well, yeah, we do it on Sunday in our house, and then we have sandwiches all week, right?
1: Yeah.
0: And it's great. Speaking of holiday, wait, I loved where you were going with that, because I don't know about you, but my oven is full at Thanksgiving.
1: Right.
0: But my side dishes come out of my air fryer. So veggies in your air fryer, short amount of time, cook time, maintaining the nutritional aspect of them, right? Fresh or frozen, which, by the way, I keep frozen veggies on hand. And I'm not too proud to tell you, as a chef, I totally embrace it.
1: Mm-hmm.
0: They are frozen at the peak of freshness. My son loves the carrots. We roast them in the air fryer. We season them as we like. And they turn out deliciously. So, I mean, there's lots of wonderful ways to use what you love in your air fryer. But side dishes for the Thanksgiving holiday, Brussels sprouts, green beans, almondine, like all that good stuff, you have a whole nother kitchen appliance.
1: Oh, man, this is great. So we've got that that day or those days when things are that we order and that arrive at our home.

0: are at a low cost. So if you want to go shopping for an air fryer, this would be a great time to do just that. And then there's the money-saving aspect, because if you're rushing around, as Chef Jamie Gwynn points out, you need dinner fast, and you say, oh, let me hit the takeout app. The air fryer is going to be faster, and it's going to be cheaper for dinner.
1: It is. Yeah, I guaranteed it's going to be, Bruce. And here's the thing. Takeout is very tempting, right? It's easy. It's easy. It's a long, stressful day. I'll just, you know, eat it in the car, bring it home, whatever it is.
0: Right.
1: But truth be told, it costs four times what it would if you made it at home. I bet you there's something in your fridge. I bet you can get your kiddo involved. I bet you get more family time out of it. I bet it tastes better and more delicious. And you know what went into it. And it has less salt. I mean, for so many reasons,
0: oh, yeah.
1: Right? So, yes, embracing the air fryer. I'll give you a one-ingredient wonder in your air fryer. Please do not reheat your bread or pastries in the microwave anymore, please.
0: Right.
1: If you want the best chocolate croissant reheated that you bought yesterday, you put it in the air fryer. It gets flaky again, and the chocolate oozes, and it is super delicious.
0: Oh, man. A chocolate croissant with a side of tater tots. I think I'm good.
1: Yes. Oh, wait. I'm coming to your house. Hold on.
0: We're hanging out over the air fryer. Well, we've got Jamie's got a whole bunch of great ideas for you for meals involving your air fryer. And Jamie, where can we go to get some recipes and some ideas?
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0: All right. And you are our BFF, hanging out in the kitchen anytime.
1: You're my radio BFF.
0: You got it.
1: You're my radio BFF? I would love that.
0: You got it. We are BFFs together. Our Jamie Gwynn.
1: Bruce, thank you.
0: Thank you so very, very much. We just love our time together. And this interview opportunity with Jamie Gwynn has been provided by the National Frozen and Refrigerated Foods Association.
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0: Country Christmas Loft, the spirit of every season. 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
4: So beware of flooding and downed power lines. That warning from Florida Governor Ron DeSantis as what was Hurricane Isaias moves inland.
5: We had over 16,000 linemen pre-staged before the storm to be able to commence rapid power restoration as soon as it was safe to do so. Last night, in the wee hours of the morning, those crews began working.
4: The storm should reach the Ohio Valley and Northeast by tomorrow. A horrific scene in Erie, Pennsylvania, where police say 9 people were killed in a mass shooting, including the gunman.
6: The suspect is deceased. It appears to be a self-inflicted gunshot wound.
4: That's Erie Police Chief Rick Laura. 2 children are among the dead. A motive has not been revealed yet by authorities. 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
1: A very nice day for today, but cool. Sunny north with a few high thin clouds farther to the south. Highs in the 50s. Increasing high clouds for tonight. Lows in the 30s and 40s. Coldest east. Cloudy and breezy on Sunday with highs in the upper 50s to mid 60s. The remnants of Hurricane Isaias will be affecting us Sunday night. It will be beneficial rain with maybe locally an inch in southern parts of the region. From the Channel 3 Weather Center, I'm First Alert Meteorologist Dave Bush.
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3: A big day in the food chain in southern New England as October started with the celebration of the West End Kitchens in Providence, the ribbon cutting. The new culinary hub has already welcomed 35 food and beverage businesses and an expanding opportunity across Rhode Island's food economy. We have been waiting for this since the spring when we had a taste, literally, of some of these food creators. Let's go back and dip a spoon in and give you another taste of what you're going to find in your store and coming to you very, very soon from these new West End kitchens.
4: From the Food Dude Archives.
3: You know about Hope in Maine, you know about Farm Fresh Rhode Island, and you may have heard about something called the West End Kitchen, which is about to open its doors in Providence, Rhode Island, and launch. Well, wait until you hear how many food businesses are going to come out of this West End Kitchen. With me today are our dear friend Lisa Riola, the director of Hope in Maine. Lisa, it is so good to have you with us.
5: It's our pleasure to be here, Bruce. Thanks for having us.
3: And you are not alone. Yes, joining Lisa today are Mike Mowry, the director of member success for the West End Kitchens. Mike, nice to have you with us.
6: Thank you, Bruce. Good to talk to you.
3: My great, great pleasure. And Martha Perez Barton, the director of incubation. Martha, it is a pleasure to talk to you as well.
7: My pleasure as well. Thank you so much for having us.
3: And, you know, when we talk about an incubator, we think about a flock, right? And we think about our little chicks that are about to hatch and about to fly and sprout wings and all kinds of things. And that is really some great imaging because that's exactly what's happening with this West End Kitchens, Lisa, right?
5: That's right. We this has been a flock that has been 4 years in the making. So they've gestated for a long time, knowing that there was a great, you know, demand for a place for these businesses to launch new ideas, more than we could really handle in Warren. And as our applications began to triple a few years ago, we looked at the possibility of creating a space in Providence where about half of our applicants live. And we found a great building in the West End. And in early July, we're going to be opening this new facility with three code-compliant kitchens, commercial kitchens, that you can rent by the hour. And we're excited to tell you about the 25 businesses that are already committed to being there. We call them our inaugural class.
3: That's amazing. Who would have thought, really, that Hope in Maine, the success story, the food launch pad that started in Rhode Island 20 years ago and has been imitated all over the country, who would have thought that it would, that one of the offshoots and imitators would be another Hope in Maine, another West End Kitchen? I mean, how about that? But it is tremendously exciting. And this is no less than the essence of food creation, the dream of a chef or a home cook in most cases, because these creators started out with a recipe, maybe a family tradition, and took a similar track up to a point where they

0: got all kinds of praise and accolades. Oh, this is the most wonderful muffin, marmalade, pierogi, lollipop, gravy that I've ever had. You need to put this on the market. And look, everybody that has ever had a success at a family gathering with something that they created has had that happen. But it really resonates with these makers, and it stirs something, it sparks something. Maybe it's the thing that we all went through 6 years ago where we couldn't get out of our house and we had to be told to wash our hands and everything. We had a lot of time to think about things. But whatever it is that motivates these creators, it is really remarkable, and they all have a wonderful story to tell and such passion about what it is that they do. So that's where we're at, and it's no less than 25 of these creators who are ready to launch. So let's get into it and hear about who these folks are.
1: Sure. So I'm going to talk about, I'll start talking about them, Bruce, and, you know, if something catches your attention and you think folks are going to be really excited, let me know. Some are folks that you know from Hope in Maine who are moving to Providence. I know you've met Cassandra from Great Aunt Louise before with her line of Italian pestos. Yes. And bagnacotta.
0: Yes,
1: right? The, you know her.
0: That was the place that I said to them, I said to Cassandra, I think, I said, if someone had told me that I was going to come to the buyer's marketplace and have anchovies and love them. Just introduced to something very, very special that's called bagnacotta. How did I do?
2: Excellent. Perfect.
0: You say it better.
2: Bagnacotta.
0: And it means what?
2: It means hot bath.
0: And it's a lovely olive oil-based sauce with some wonderful things in it that was delicious on some fresh crostini. It would be wonderful on pasta. It would be great on pizza. But after the fact, though, I don't think you'd cook it on the pizza, but it would be lovely after the fact. So tell me what's in the bagnacotta.
2: So basically it's an oil, butter, and anchovy based with a lot of garlic.
0: Yeah. But that is what happened. These wonderful, yeah. And it is a case in point. These were wonderful family recipes. This was a great Aunt Louise, and it makes wonderful pestos and dressings and
1: yep.
0: All kinds of amazing Italian creations, including the bagnacotta, which is this buttery anchovy, amazing.
1: Delicious.
0: Oh, it is delicious. And
1: I love it.
0: It's going
1: yeah.
0: to be a tremendous success, and it already is.
1: Yep. Another one that you met at our tabletop show was Teresa from Benya's pierogi.
0: Yes.
1: And yep, so she's going to be moving to the West End also and expanding her business.
0: She's great. She spoke to us.
3: Benya's pierogi is a local Rhode Island pierogi maker. So we make both savory and sweet, so dessert pierogi. They are frozen, ready to prepare, so just quickly pan fry. We have traditional potato, cheese, and onion flavor, and then we also have branched out into desserts, so strawberry chocolate chip cheesecake, and we have...
0: She told us about her family recipe. She's from Connecticut and wanted to come and really celebrate the Polish culture and to embrace the Polish culture in Rhode Island, she said, of which there is a substantial one. And her pierogies are going to be a big success.
1: Yes. And speaking of family recipes, There are a dearth of Ethiopian restaurants in Rhode Island. Yeah. In fact, there may not be any right now. So there is an Ethiopian husband and wife who will be creating Ethiopian RI, Habesha. And their specialty cuisine will be injera and wat. And what else, Mike? What else are they going to be?
4: Yeah, there? I think it'll be largely traditional vegetarian foods, which are obviously, there's a lot of those in Ethiopia.
0: Mm-hmm.
4: Very excited about that.
1: Yep. So you'll be able to have a taste of Ethiopia. Martha, what about a taste of Venezuela?
5: Oh my gosh, I'm so excited about this one. So there is an already running Venezuelan food truck. They're called El Punto Venezolano.

0: and they are already parking by the pedestrian bridge in Providence, and their food is delicious. So they were waiting for us to open our kitchens, and they'll be moving pretty as soon as we open. They're going to be ready to start using our kitchens.
1: That's the thing. These are market-ready products and concepts. This is beyond Shark Tank. I mean, oftentimes we are familiar with that, and we hear about and maybe see these folks who have a dream and they just need backing, and then someone kind of reinvents what they brought to the chamber or what have you. These are fully formed concepts in a lot of cases, and they are ready for market. And as Martha points out, they're going to be there for the buying when not long after the West End kitchens open. And we'll tell you about some of the places along the food chain that are being involved. But some of these are places that are already serving and creating. There's a few food trucks that are going to take advantage of the new West End kitchens.
0: That's right. You know, I also like to point out that this Hope in Maine is giving people who have who really want to bring their food ways to the marketplace this opportunity. There's a few other examples of that I really love. One is the company called Sweet Cup, and it's a Bengali founder, and the product is Mishti Doi, which is a sweet yogurt that folks in the U.S. are not too familiar with, but you know, she, every time she's prepared this for friends and family, they've loved it, and she's that classic example of somebody who's not in the food business who's bringing a product like that to market. Roshni
2: from the Food Dude Archives.
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2: Bruce Newberry.
3: The food dude.
2: You know, digestive issues can be a real problem, and a lot of people carry it around with them through their day. Crohn's and colitis. It is really nothing to fool around with. It touches millions of Americans. But you know what? We can help, and we've actually got some recipes that are going to make some simple changes. On the line with me to talk about it is registered dietitian Rachel Dykeman. Rachel, it's nice to have you with us.
4: Thank you so much for having me. I'm excited to be here.
2: We're so looking forward to talking to you. Just take a minute, if you would, Rachel. Tell us about Crohn's disease and ulcerative colitis. It gets lumped in with a lot of different symptoms and things. Tell us what we're actually talking about.
4: Yes. So Crohn's disease and ulcerative colitis impact 1 in 100 Americans, and they are lifelong chronic conditions that cause inflammation in the digestive tract. And together, they're known as IBD, or inflammatory bowel disease. And one of the biggest daily challenges for people living with IBD, as well as other digestive issues, is really figuring out what to eat, which is exactly why the Crohn's and Colitis Foundation created Gut-Friendly Recipes, which is a resource with over 500 dietitian-approved recipes for people with Crohn's disease, ulcerative colitis, as well as other digestive issues.
2: Well, 500 recipes sounds like there's a lot of variety and perhaps a better answer to what can I eat as opposed to what can't I eat. And I know that people who work and live with these digestive diseases are really thinking about that all the time. Well, let's be positive about this, Rachel. What can we eat when we're living with Crohn's and colitis?
4: Yeah, great question. So I really like to focus more on, as you said, what to eat versus what to eliminate. And that is, again, exactly why the foundation created Gut-Friendly Recipes, is to really focus on addition. And so the recipes on Gut-Friendly Recipes are built around things that really work. So for example, soft, lean proteins to provide the building blocks that the gut needs to heal and repair, vegetables that are cooked nice and soft so that they're gentler on the gut, fruits you can blend into smoothies, healthy fats, and gentle grains and starches. So it really helps to take the guesswork and the stress out of what to eat and turns it into really practical, flavorful meals.
2: It can start at breakfast. How do we start the day?
4: Yeah, so there are a number of different options. Things like eggs are always great. They're a nice soft textured protein. Also things like a smoothie are wonderful. They're great opportunities to pack a lot of nutrition into just a few sips. You can pack them in with fruits, with vegetables, with healthy fats and things like peanut butter, almond butter, and they can be a really great way to get hydration and a variety of different vitamins, minerals, protein into the day. And then also in terms of other meals, lunch, dinner, soups are always a great option. They're nice and soft in texture. They have a small, what we call particle size, meaning that the food particles are nice and tiny and gentler on the gut. And also just things that are cooked so that they're nice and soft, blended, mashed, pureed, finely chopped. Texture modification tends to be really key when it comes to IBD.
2: I'm hearing that. I'm hearing more emphasis on texture than I am on particular food groups. And again, going back to what can't I eat as opposed to what can I eat, texture would seem to be a more dependable way to be able to enjoy things and not have these episodes. Am I right?
4: You're 100% correct. So if you think of something like an apple, for example, if someone has an inflamed gut, eating a whole apple with the skin, with that peel, it can be pretty irritating. But then if you think of that same apple cooked and pureed into an apple sauce, we're making the particle size a lot smaller, the texture becomes much softer, and that is going to just glide right through the gut. Similar, you know, smoothies, soups, things like that. So oftentimes it's not so much about taking foods away and more so about figuring out how we can modify the foods, especially their texture, so that they're going to be a lot gentler on the gut.
2: Where can we go to find them and find more?

0: resources about everything we've talked about today, Rachel.
1: Yes, so for gut-friendly recipes and more information, you can go to gutfriendlyrecipes.org, which is on the Crohn's and Colitis Foundation's website.
0: It all sounds so good, and it sounds like we're going to have a nice fall. It's great to talk to you, great to spend time with you. We look forward to talking to you again, and thanks for sharing these recipes with us. Rachel Dykeman, thanks once again. All the best.
1: Thank you so much. So great to be here.
0: Great pleasure. Rachel Dykeman, registered dietitian, and she's on the Crohn's and Colitis Foundation National Scientific Advisory Committee. And this interview opportunity and all these very nice recipes were provided by the Crohn's and Colitis Foundation.
2: Food dude, Bruce Newberry.
0: Country Christmas Loft, the spirit of every season. 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And it's still Christmas time, all the time, at Country Christmas Loft, the store where Christmas lives year-round. 3155 Shelburne Road, Shelburne, open now.
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2: From ABC News, I'm Mike Dubusky. One person is dead in Florida and one person is dead in Alabama after Hurricane Isaias made landfall last night, bringing winds in excess of 100 miles an hour and dangerous storm surge. Governor Ron DeSantis with an update earlier today.
3: There were wind gusts of up to 116 miles per hour near Santa Rosa Sound and over 100 miles an hour near Pensacola. In Panama City Beach, water levels were approximately 5.5 feet higher than normal.
2: More than 800,000 people remain without power along the Gulf Coast. Flash flooding remains likely across the region as well, especially in southern Alabama and parts of Florida and Georgia. Isaias itself has now been downgraded in strength.
4: The storm now weakening as it moves inland, downgraded to a post-tropical storm. Isaias still expected to bring 8 inches of rain, even more to some parts of southern Alabama, Georgia, and the Florida Panhandle through this weekend.
2: ABC's Stephanie Ramos in Pensacola Beach. There's been another attack on the airport in Riyadh, Saudi Arabia. That airport has been evacuated, according to two regional officials. It has been targeted multiple times in the week since a Saudi-led coalition launched an offensive against Houthi rebels in Yemen. In Erie, Pennsylvania, 9 people are dead after a mass shooting last night. Witnesses describing a gunman killing 2 women outside a home, then running into another house. Police Chief Rick Laura describing what his officers saw when they arrived.
5: This is one of the most difficult and heartbreaking scenes our officers and investigators have ever encountered. The loss of life is devastating, and the circumstances we are working through are deeply disturbing.
2: Laura also says the gunman is dead and there's no ongoing threat to the community. And lawyers for Krista Pike say she's now been released from the hospital and transferred back to prison. It comes more than a week after her botched execution in Tennessee. You're listening to ABC News.
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2: In Ukraine, the death toll from a Russian strike in Zaporizhia has now risen to at least 17, including 3 children, according to local officials. Rescue crews say those numbers could rise as they continue to search through an apartment building which was leveled by a Russian bomb. Missile strikes are also continuing in Kyiv, Ukraine. The Nisei Farmers League in California is pushing back on the Trump administration's deportation efforts, calling on ICE to comply with federal protections for entry onto farms and other outdoor agricultural operations. It comes after ICE agents in the Central Valley captured a worker in Madera yesterday. Fresno Mayor Jerry Dyer.
7: To not cast a wide net, but to surgically remove those individuals that are the worst of the worst and avoid doing this type of enforcement in the presence of children.
2: The Department of Homeland Security standing by its plans to detain anyone in the country illegally. The Elon Musk-owned private space flight company SpaceX launched another rocket carrying satellites into space overnight. Those satellites, which are to be used by the U.S. Space Force, launched from Vandenberg Space Force Base in California. And then minutes later,
8: we just heard some great sonic booms in the first stage.

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1: 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I'm Mike Dubusky, ABC News.
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6: A very nice day for today, but cool. Sunny north with a few high thin clouds farther to the south. Highs in the 50s. Increasing high clouds for tonight. Lows in the 30s and 40s. Coldest east. Cloudy and breezy on Sunday with highs in the upper 50s to mid 60s. The remnants of Hurricane Isaias will be affecting us Sunday night. It will be beneficial rain with maybe locally an inch in southern parts of the region. From the Channel 3 Weather Center, I'm First Alert Meteorologist Dave Bush.
7: Bye.

Good afternoon, Vermont. This is himself, Newbery. It's fall. This is the peak, the pinnacle of Vermont's signature season, when all the apples and the leaves fall from the trees and the license plates change color. Here we are. Be kind to the leaf peepers this weekend. Man, oh man, it has just been a spectacular foliage season. Boy, some of these photographers, I mean, I know we're all photographers. You whip your phone out of your pocket and immediately you're, I can't think of a photographic artist right now, but immediately we are one of those, right? Take amazing pictures. But the guys who do it for a living, and by guys, I mean women and everybody, they do just an amazing job. And you know, they go all out. They stretch themselves. I mean, you and I, again, can whip a phone out of our pocket and take a work of art inside of 2 minutes, right? A portrait. But we don't have, unless you have a drone or sensitivity to light, the good eye, maybe some equipment. You know, man, there was somebody, he's a professional photographer, and I didn't write his name down, but he took just an amazing shot of a line of trees. It was either going towards Basin Harbor. No, it was right in the middle of Route 7. As you're driving Route 7 in Ferrisburg, there is a stand of trees. I don't know whether it's near the railroad track or not, but there's just a line of trees separating two fields. Might be separating two farmers' properties. And it's just this lovely stand of maple trees. And there's, you know, two or three of them and a row of them of 50, 100 trees. And they all turned at the same time. It was like a chorus line. And it was those beautiful things. This guy sent up a drone and he caught it. The light was just perfect. See, that's the difference. You and I can take a beautiful picture with our phone, but you know, it's got Cheeto dust on the lens and every other thing. These guys actually, you know, keep their phones clean and they go out at certain hours of the day and night and all of that. Anyway, it is the signature season and it is just a spectacular time to fill up your phone with amazing pictures and then stick them on your screen, your lock screen, your

0: laptop screen and enjoy them through the winter. Anyway, that's not what we're going to talk about today. We can if you want, but I'm here at 888-414-0303, or you can text me at 802-276-0080. Paul says Route 100 just above Granville is another spectacular photo op. Yes, it is. I know exactly what you mean. That's beautiful any time of the year, though. We're going to talk about a couple of things to get going. I want to fill a couple of lists today. And one is something we started yesterday in the morning drive. And that is, where do you find the best cider donut? We have just an embarrassment of riches. It is hard to find a bad cider donut. And as I said on Food Dude Radio this morning, the best apple cider donut, you know, these people online, I have the definitive list, this is it. And I always raise an eyebrow when I see things like that, because the best apple cider donut is the one I haven't had yet, or the one in front of me right now. There are a couple of experiences that I can point to, as I did this morning, and I'll share those with you as well. But where do you find the best apple cider donut? Let's see if we can get a consensus going. And I'm happy to hear from you. The other list that we're going to compile today on the Bruce Newberry Show is a list of quirky Vermont. It can be quirky North Country too, but quirky Vermont. There was a columnist online, or maybe it was a newspaper, who came up with oddball landmarks and, let's say, unique landmarks, right? And there's one, there's a whole bunch of them on Route 66, because Route 66 is celebrating 100 years. So that's where it starts. And, you know, you've got the automobile, the automobile Stonehenge, you know, with the Cadillacs all sticking into the ground. And you've got all of the giant cactus and the big Paul Bunyan and all of the rest, right? So people started to assemble other lists like that of places in their own backyard. And Vermont is not an exception, because we have the most quirky, quirkiest stuff around here. So, I mean, at the top of the list, is it going to be the whale's tails? Is it going to be the giant file cabinet? Is it going to be the gorilla? Where, what would be on your list of the top quirky Vermont landmarks? 888. That didn't take long at all. Reet says the middle finger. Yes. I was wondering how long it would take, and it took like a millisecond for somebody to whip that one on us. I know how your mind works. 888-414-0303, or you can text me at 802-276-0080. And we start things off with an audio trivia clue. Can you name this riff? That's all you get. 888-414-0303. If you need a hint, I'll give you a hint in a few minutes, but can you name this riff? Where is that from? 888-414-0303. I was just reaching for a piece of paper here. This is going to be a two or three piece of paper show today. We start with Chuck on the Bruce Newberry Show. Hello, Chuck.
1: How are you, my friend?
0: Good, buddy. How you doing?
1: Good. Long time no here.
0: Yes, sir. Week. It's all right.
1: I got a couple of things for you. I mean, you went right off the bat and got the ape at the motor cars on the corner there. But a long ago landmark also on Route 7, which hasn't been gone for years, but was there forever, was in Pittsford, Seashell City.
0: Seashell City. I love Seashell City. Seashell City was...
1: Get your seashell lamps here.
0: And Seashell City had a couple of things going for it, not the least of which was it itself, its destination, but it had signs all for miles around, up and down Route 7, up and down. I think there were signs out on 22 in New York State.
1: There were. It's just a block away, yeah.
0: There were signs on

0: 103 from about from Ludlow or Bellows Falls or some such place, you know, only 50 miles. It was almost like south of the border.
1: Exactly. And was our own little mecca in Pittsford, Vermont. But the other thing is, and I think I told you before, but hands down, both he and his wife making them fresh every day down in Pulteney, Vermont, or it might be in New Haven. I think it's in Pulteney. Is Charlie Brown and Charlie Brown's Orchard and his fresh cider donuts every day during the season.
0: I got them. I haven't had one yet, but I'm going to look them up.
1: You head down, I think, down 22, and you'll see Charlie Brown's Orchards, and you stop right in just before you get into town in Pulteney, and it's well worth the trip.
0: Sounds like it's worth the trip. Well, that's it. You know, if you're out on your leaf-peeping tour, this is what makes it unique. I mean, we have our creamy places and all of that, but those apple orchards with the cider donuts, man, oh, man, that is just living.
1: There you go.
0: Good stuff. I'm glad you called, Chuck. Thanks very, very much. Have a great weekend, and have one for me. You bet. Everybody is in the draw this week for our Vermont Coffee Company prize package, and I do have a second prize that I will reveal presently for you, but we've got we'll do a draw next weekend on the Bruce Newberry Show. So everybody that played last week, everybody that's playing this week, you're eligible. We've got a Vermont Coffee Company prize collection, a brand new designer mug, and your choice of a bag of bean or ground Vermont Coffee Company coffee, or a box of pods, if you have a pod machine. The environmentally friendly pods that, of course, are packed with Vermont Coffee Company coffee, which is some great stuff. It is the official food dude coffee. Vermont Coffee Company still roasted in Middlebury, Vermont. All right. Give me a minute here, and we'll continue. We're filling up the lines. The text line is filling up with quirky places and cider donuts on the Bruce Newberry Show from News Talk WVMT.
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9: Hey, it's only 3 weeks until Halloween. Halloween is 3 weeks from tonight. Ready for that? And we got some news to share about Halloween and our next brunch at the Waverly Inn. Told you about that in a minute on the Bruce Newberry Show. 888-414-0303. You can text me at 802-276-0080. Back to the phones. Here is Jim. Hello, Jim.
10: Bruce, how are you?
9: I'm good.
10: Hey, I got two things for you. I think I got the riff. I just barely heard it. Is it One Night in Bangkok?
9: What do you think?
10: One Night in Bangkok.
9: That's the one. Today is Chess Day. It is National Chess Day. So I don't know very much about the musical other than that song, which was a hit in the 1980s, One Night in Bangkok by Murray Head. And it'll be stuck in your head all day.
10: Can stick in your brain like that.
9: That's the one. Yeah, definitely going to be an earworm. Very, very good. We'll put you in the draw. What else you got?
10: I got a story. So I told you before, my wife and I have been doing the 251 Club.
9: Yes.
10: And we took a trip the last couple of days. And one of the places was Brookline.
9: Right.
10: And there's not much going on in Brookline, but there's this round school there that's quite unique because it's believed to be the only one in the state. But there's a backstory. Apparently, the person who built, designed and built the school way back in the 1800s came from Britain, and he was a crook. He was a criminal, fleeing from the law, and he told the townspeople he was a doctor, a lawyer, some other upstanding
9: right
10: professions, and he proposed building this round school, and of course there were no background checks back then. So they said, oh, well, sure, go ahead and do it. He was teaching there for a number of years, teaching young kids. He's a criminal. He's a killer. And he's teaching these kids at this round school he built. Pretty funny.
9: Was there a particular reason why he wanted to build a round school?
10: No, there was some speculation about it, but this is pure speculation, saying that he wanted to have eyes on all around the room, so if somebody was coming after him, he could spot them before he.
9: Right, they'll never corner you there, right? For the roundhouse, like they used to. It's an old joke.
10: Exactly. Yeah.
9: That is hilarious. Brookline is down in the southern part of Vermont.
10: Correct.
9: Which I'm a little conversant with because I drive that way. But definitely on the list. I mean, there's a few round barns, right? There's more than one round barn. There's the one in Richmond, or is that around church?
10: That's around church, but you're right. Around church. Some round barns. That definitely are.
9: Yeah.
10: We've not come across any other round schools, and apparently, according to our research anyway, there aren't any in Vermont. But
9: I'm with you. All right. So we've got a round school, a round church, and a few round barns. I love it.

And it's quirky, that's for sure. Jim, I'm glad to hear from you. Thanks very much. Excellent job on One Night in Bangkok and the World's Your Oyster. Bangkok, Oriental City. And the city don't know what the city is getting, just the creme of the creme of the chess world in a show with everything but Yul Brynner. How about that? From the Broadway musical Chess, one of, I think we have another Broadway musical in Today in Histoire, but I'm not sure of that. Anyway, that excellent job. I do have another riff that I'll get to in a minute here. I'll take up my sixth string and play it unplugged for you. So get ready for that. On the program today, we do have trivia, and I'll get to the trivia questions in a minute. We're off and running with our riff of the day, but we're also going to take your dog on a road trip, because everybody does. There is a significant percentage of us who take our pets out on road trips. So some of the finer points of taking your dog on a road trip, we're going to talk with traveler and media personality Nick Miles, which is kind of interesting, a guy talking about a road trip who's named Miles. Why not? And he's going to talk about how he's bringing his chocolate lab on a road trip in a mini. Right? Yeah, not going to be a whole heck of a lot of room. And I think that's one of his smaller dogs. He has six dogs. All of them can't fit in a mini, so I don't know whether they had a toss or what, but he'll talk about traveling the world. And he's going, he's driving across country, and he's going to end up in Key West. He does have a New York trip. The closest that he comes to us is he drives from Syracuse or Buffalo and comes east to Lake Placid with the dog in the mini. But you're going to find out something fun about the mini that I never knew either. So anyway, we'll get to that in about a half an hour or so on the Bruce Newberry Show. In the meantime, 888-414-0303, Quirky Vermont. And 802 says there are two sets of whale's tails in Vermont. Which one are you talking about? Ah, well played. Of course, everybody knows the one that you can see from the interstate. But there is a second one, and the second one, or the other one, came first, if I'm not mistaken. This one in, is it South Burlington that it's technically in? I think it is. But that was not the first one. There's another one. Very, very good. I do have news about Halloween. I mentioned Halloween is 3 weeks away, which is a little disconcerting, but that means that it's time for another ghostly gallop at the Wayberry Inn. We're doing it again. 10:30 on Sunday. We won't make you do it on Halloween night, and we won't make you do it in the dark either. It is a fun run, a mile for kids, a 5K for adults, and it's through the trails that wind into the National Forest in back of the Wayberry Inn. It's really, really quite amazing. Now, your entry fee includes brunch, and you can come in costume. 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There'll be a best costume contest at the end. So come on out Sunday, November 1st at the Wayberry Inn in Middlebury for a fun run. It's a 5K for adults, a mile for kids. 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And I have a menu for the brunch buffet that is just never ending. I'm going to start with dessert. Pumpkin pie, because you have to have dessert with brunch. Gluten-free lemon coconut squares. Oh, man. I'm just going to start there. But there are scrambled eggs, there is French toast and house-made sausage and breakfast potatoes. I say that because O'Hanley is back this weekend. And a seasonal soup. I'll bet it's going to be pumpkin.

0: Oh man, can't wait. So that is going on Halloween weekend. Now, O'Hanley is back tomorrow at the Wayberry Inn. And as O'Hanley puts it, they're back singing for their supper at the Wayberry Inn. It's always a rouser on Sunday nights when O'Hanley gets the feet stomping and the tunes playing, and it'll take you back to the old sod. They'll be in the pub, I think, right underneath Larry, Daryl, and Daryl. So don't miss it if you've not been to an O'Hanley show at the Wayberry Inn. All right, and you can find out more about that and make a reservation while you're there. 802-388-4015 on the Bruce Newberry Show. Let us count down while we're sitting here. Let us count down to Halloween from the Country Christmas Loft. 21 days officially. 3 weeks. 75 days till Christmas. 162 days till Valentine's Day. You know the Super Bowl is going to be played on Valentine's Day? Is this insanity? Right? I'll tell you right now. Who's in the Super Bowl? Kansas City. And Taylor Swift will do the halftime because they've got to get the women watching. Right? Mark my words. You heard it here first. Is it really Valentine's Day? I have to check now. I heard it was. No, it's the day after Valentine's Day. No, wait, that's 2026. Valentine's Day, February 14th. Can you stand it? Right? I know. Anyway, it's always a celebration at the Country Christmas Loft. And right now, we are headed for full Halloween mode. So if you need the smoking tree stump, if you need a Halloween tree, if you need the orange lights, they've got them. Deb and Steve have them. Wander the 14 rooms at the Country Christmas Loft. We'll be back there to continue the countdown to Christmas. And why don't you stop by today and bring the fam. Bring your group. Bring a bus. Bus tours welcome at the Country Christmas Loft, 3155 Shelburne Road in Shelburne. 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
2: Stevens, Florida Governor Ron DeSantis urging folks to stay home despite improving conditions as cleanup efforts continue after Hurricane Isaias.
3: As the governor pointed out, a lot of the injuries occur not during the storm, but after the storm, when conditions improve and people assume it's safe to go out.
2: Fox's Jonathan Sary in Panama City Beach, Florida. The White House pushing back on criticism of President Trump signing a deal with Russia for millions of tons of diesel fuel despite Moscow's ongoing war with Ukraine.
4: 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I fully trust him. He did it with Venezuela, and he's doing it with Canada, and he did it with Greenland.
2: White House Press Secretary Katie Zachariah on Fox. 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
10: A very nice day for today, but cool. Sunny north with a few high thin clouds farther to the south. Highs in the

0: 50s, increasing high clouds for tonight, lows in the 30s and 40s, coldest east, cloudy and breezy on Sunday with highs in the upper 50s to mid 60s. The remnants of Hurricane Isaias will be affecting us Sunday night. It will be beneficial rain with maybe locally an inch in southern parts of the region. From the Channel 3 Weather Center, I'm First Alert Meteorologist Dave Bush.
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2: How do you spell Isaias? And they have used that name before. There was a Hurricane Isaias a few years ago. I guess it must not have been so bad. Anyway, we hope that if you have property or friends or relatives that got affected, that they're doing okay down there. And it looks like it's Pensacola in that area. Isaias. The Bruce Newberry Show, 888-414-0303, or you can text me at 802-276-0080, which John from Moores did. The timestamp on the text is 1218. I just got it, John, and John knew the song One Night in Bangkok. So you were in right around when Jim got it as well, John, and for some reason the text is laggy today, so... I gotcha. Just wanted you to know I gotcha. Karen, do you know the names of the whale's tails? Ooh, that's a good one. She actually texts the name. So do you know the names of the whale's tails? Because both of them have names. And I went and looked up the backstory because I knew that there were two. And I was pretty sure that the one in South Burlington is not the first one. And I did look that up, but I'm right. So if you know the story, I'm happy to hear it at 888-414-0303, or I'll tell you the story in a few minutes. You can text me at 802-276-0080. Mary says, Yates Family Orchard for the best cider donuts, which is in Moncton. Uh-oh, we're not going to start this again, are we? I was taken to task yesterday on the morning drive by an indignant WVMT listener. Well, you know, it's good-natured. I mean, we only have a couple of seconds, particularly the way that the format works on the morning drive, where, you know, it's a quick hit. Everybody thinks they're doing one sentence and one sentence only. Here we have longer conversations, but we have all day. But someone called yesterday. We were talking about the apple cider donuts and the Dreamy at Yates Family Orchard. You know, the Dreamy is the apple cider donut with the maple creamy, which is really an experience to have. That is living. And I said it on Food Dude, that the Yates Family Orchard in beautiful downtown Hinesburg. And guy says, they're in Moncton. And Mary says the same thing. Well, take that up with the Yates family, because they're listing themselves in Hinesburg. But what do they know? Right? It's only their orchard. Right? You know whose fault I think all of this is? I think it's the alpacas' fault. The alpacas who live in Moncton. Maybe Moncton Ridge. I think it's those alpacas who are moving the town line. You can't trust those alpacas. They're tricky. Let's get to some more trivia here at 888-414-0303. Or you can text me at 802-276-0080. Tell me what this is a list of. A chocolate bar, a quarter, a candy bar, three cookies, two packs of gum, a popcorn ball, a fudge bar, and three rocks. What is that a list of? A chocolate bar, a quarter, a candy bar, three cookies, two packs of gum, a popcorn ball, a fudge bar, and three rocks. 888-414-0303. In the early 1970s, there was a fictional trucker character created for a series of bread commercials. They used trucker CB jars.

bargain. The ads became so popular that a record was made out of them. Can you name the record? Who said this? I only did a Scottish accent once, but by 1972, I was typecast and was out of work. Who said that? The first ski tow in America was a rope and a car engine on a farm hill. Where? Yes, I know it was Vermont. Can we zero in a little, please? The first, I don't need it in the form of a question. The first ski tow in America was a rope and a car engine on a farm hill. Where? In the Adams family, who stuck a light bulb in his mouth just for laughs? Right? And in a minute, I will have our second riff of the day. But that'll get us going at 888-414-0303. Or you can text me at 802-276-0080. Let me check the text line real quick here. What about the dragons? Now, as far as the quirky landmarks, what about the giant file cabinet? We're talking about quirky Vermont landmarks, all of which, or most of which, I have to believe, are man-made, you know, human-made, as opposed to natural, right? I mean, we have so many natural attractions and things. But the odd landmarks, I don't know as there's any natural odd landmark, quirky landmark. Do you? I think they're all made by humankind. What do you think? All right, 802 says a trick-or-treat bag. Can we be, who is that, Bill? Can we be a little more specific, Bill, than a trick-or-treat bag? You're on the right track. The chocolate bar, the quarter, the candy bar, three cookies, two packs of gum, a popcorn ball, a fudge bar, and three rocks. Little more specific, if you would. 888-414-0303, or you can text me at 802-276-0080. The UVM hockey team, the men's hockey team, lost last night. A game you heard on WVMT. They started the season in Waltham, Massachusetts, as opposed to Waltham, Vermont. And they lost to Bentley. But we have the game right here on WVMT. The UVM men's hockey team, they will next tangle with BU next weekend at the Gut. All right. Football today. Now, let's see. Middlebury is at Amherst at 2 o'clock this afternoon. Norwich and Maine Maritime. Oh, we should have a score on that one. Norwich and Maine Maritime was an 11 o'clock kickoff today. Let's see. Can I get a witness? Let me see if I can get some kind of a thing going on here. All right. It's in beautiful downtown Castine, Maine, at Maine Maritime, and Norwich leads Maine Maritime 14-0. And that's a third quarter score. Yeah, they started at 11 o'clock this morning, so why not? You know how fast the seasons are getting rushed? I already booked my interview with the Butterball Turkey Talk lady. I can't believe it. And I was lucky to get in. We're going to talk to her. Let's see. We're going to talk to her in 2 weeks or 3 weeks. 3 weeks. Which will technically be in November, but the request came through this past week. And I'm looking, I'm like, are you kidding me? And then I'm like, oh, you know, probably better book it. Because we don't want to get left out. We always love talking to the Butterball Turkey lady. So you'll hear that on Food Dude Radio as we head for Thanksgiving. Thanksgiving is kind of on time. You know, Thanksgiving is either early or late. And this year it's the 26th, which I think is about on time. I mean, it's always the fourth Thursday, but depending on the vagaries of the calendar and how the rest of the year has gone, last year was really early, which made for a lengthy Christmas season. So this year things will be
around average or

0: So, hey, if you want to talk business with me, I'm going to see you. I'm going to be at the Business Expo this week, the Biz to Biz Expo at the DoubleTree in South Burlington. And if you show up, we'll hunt for swag together. I go to these shows for the swag. And I have some particular requests. I have to pick up, I have to see if I can get a particular kind of refrigerator magnet. Because as much of a nut for swag as I am, Deb at the Country Christmas Loft is even more of a swag nut. So I'm on the hunt. So I'll be there looking for eyeglass wipers and Sharpies. And I like kind of I like the useful stuff. I mean, I love the pens and things. But I like the little letter openers because I still open letters. And all of that stuff. So anyway, we'll walk around the DoubleTree together and collect swag and see what's new in business. All right. We'll see some of our friends, and I hope I see you. I'm not going to be broadcasting from there or anything. I may do an interview here and there, but it's just something that I enjoy attending. And so if you want to be a boss and talk business in my office, I'll be wandering around the exhibit hall at the DoubleTree this Thursday at the Biz to Biz Expo. All right? I mean business. You know me. I'm pretty much all business. This is serious business. On the Bruce Newberry Show on a Saturday afternoon on News Talk WVMT.
1: This is a Bloomberg Money Minute. Halloween is just 3 weeks away, and despite a lot of economic uncertainty, this year is shaping up to be the biggest one yet.
2: Consumer spending on Halloween is expected to reach $13.5 billion this year. On a per-person basis, consumers are expected to spend an average of approximately $115.
1: That's Leah Gergich, senior analyst at the National Retail Federation. So what are we spending all that money on?
2: Candy is still the leading Halloween purchase this year, with 96% of shoppers planning to buy sweets. Other leading shopping categories include decorations and, of course, costumes.
1: And Spirit Halloween Store says the hot costume so far this year, characters from the Prime Video show Off Campus. Toy Story characters like Woody and Buzz, Greek gods from the hit movie The Odyssey, and superheroes. And if all that is not scary enough, Tombstone Pizza has a frozen pie sprinkled with candy corn, and candy maker Brock's has a new candy corn scented perfume. Tom Busby, Bloomberg Radio.
3: Detective, what is it?
4: 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It's the same MO as all the others.
3: Really?
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4: Texts, the first ski toe was in Stowe. It was not. I thought so too, but it was not. Tim H. says, thought toe rope was southern Vermont. We'll guess Brattleboro. You're closer, Tim. Looking for the place where the first ski toe in America went up. A rope and a car engine on a hill on a farm. Where was it? 888-414-0303. Text me at 802-276-0080. Cynthia says, Adam's family... Uncle Fester did the light bulb also in Wednesday. Yes. I guess I should have said that. I'm dating myself saying Adamsville. I should have said Wednesday, which of course would have also made a Vermont connection as well, as we know. Well, let's hop in the car. But, you know, there's going to be some passengers in the seat. The pets. You know, nearly half of us bring our pets along for the ride on our road trip because the pets like to go leaf peeping, too. It is that time of the year. Automotive expert and pop culture fun car guy Nick Miles is on the line with us. Nick, how are you?
5: I am very happy because it's full road trip season, my friend.
4: Yes. Well, we have some of the greatest fall road trip country that you can find, and you're going to actually visit part of our area, but you've got the ultimate road trip going on, and you're bringing some friends.
5: Absolutely. And much to my detriment, and I must have done something horrible in my last life, but I have six crazy wild dogs of my own, so you can imagine. And they're not small, by the way. They're my largest is 134-pound American Black Labrador, Bilbo. And that means that road trips have to be extremely well planned. We have a lot of fun, but there is no margin for error. And I brought one of them along to the studio with me today. His name is Ben, and I'm just noticing Ben's wandering around here.
4: I see.
5: To make sure he doesn't chew through any cables.
4: We'll know if he does. Take it easy, Ben. Now, what kind of a dog is Ben?
5: Ben is a 1.5-year-old chocolate Labrador, and I'm one of those guys that I've had chocolate labs ever since I've owned dogs. And my rule in my house is one chocolate lab... I can have as many dogs as I want. Always got to have one chocolate. They're great snuggle bunnies.
4: Yes, they sure are. Well, they're going to be on the road. Well, Ben's going to be on the road with you.

0: you're taking three road trips in three different states, and one of them is a state near us. Now, this is to help out some folks who want to be kind to our pets and to treat our pets well, but a road trip in foliage country, as well as a couple of other areas, sounds like a great deal to me, and I'm ready to hop in the car and stick my head out the window myself. So,
1: absolutely. So, we're just to round that out for you, we're doing one of the partners this year on Mini Takes the States, which is these road trips that I'm doing, is Best Friends Animal Society, and their whole mission is to end petless, to make sure there's all pets have homes to go to. So they'll be October 23rd, Buffalo to Syracuse, and then Finger Lakes to Lake Placid. So there's a lot of things to see there. And I also tell you that we'll be in Florida doing Fort Myers, Miami, and Key West, which is one of the most beautiful drives in the fall. And that happens in mid-November. And all you have to ever tell me is it benefits animals, I'm right there.
0: We're right there with you. And this is in a Mini, by the way. We're traveling via Mini. So Ben is... going to be right up close with you there in the Mini. But tell us, you know, no matter what it is that we're getting ready to pack, what should we consider in terms of safety, and what should we consider in terms of packing to make sure that the pets have a great road trip?
1: Absolutely. Well, first of all, Mini is a great cause to get road trips in. Not only are they fun to drive and super go-kart handling and sporty, but I always like the fact that the original Mini, Alex Izagonis, who was the designer, designed the interior door pockets to hold gin bottles. So he's definitely a winner in my in my eyes. There is so much room in cars that people don't use. So I'll just give you some ideas and some tips. Around the spare tire in the back, or around the small temporary tire in the back, there's always room to put things. So you've got to take swimsuits, those type of things. There's a drainage hole at the bottom of those. You just put in your swimsuits around that, and they drain as you go. So there's utilizing space inside the vehicle that you already have. But the other thing is, so let's talk about safety for your pets in cars. The best safety you can get for a dog is inside a kennel. We don't always have room for that if we're road tripping. So what I always say is put the dog in a harness. Then when you open the door at the gas station, you're all sure the dog's in place. Now, unfortunately, 85% of us don't actually secure our animals correctly in the back of the car. But I would say the easy thing is just to go buy a pet harness. It works with the seatbelts, and that makes sure that your pet is secure. When you brake suddenly because that semi decides to change lanes suddenly, you want to make sure that the dog is secure in the back of the vehicle. And just saying that, I've lost my dog now. He's run out of the studio, but I'm sure someone will bring him back in a minute.
0: We're not even on the road yet, and Ben's on the run.
1: Right.
0: But it's going to be a great trip. Wow, we're going to live vicariously through you. Give us a hidden gem that you and Ben are going to take time and make sure you get a photo opportunity when you're in New York State.
1: Well, here's the deal about this whole trip. So starting in Syracuse, which is one of my favorite cities, starting in Buffalo, which and then on to Syracuse, which is one of my favorite cities. I love Finger Lakes.
0: Yes.
1: Finger Lakes is the place I love to go. Now, you get four colors and those type of things, but, you know, when you get that misty fog on the lake first thing in the morning, that is probably the most beautiful thing that I ever see. Any lake anywhere which has dramatic temperature changes overnight and in the morning, standing with my steaming cup of Joe in front of the lake, with the dogs and watching that fog mist off the lake as the temperature increases, there is so many places in the Northeast that you can do that. Pretty much give you water and you'll see morning fog.
0: You've got it. We're right there with you, and you are living. You have got it exactly summed up. You and Ben and Bilbo and all of the rest. Just fantastic. Well, where can we go to learn more about your great road trip and more about this wonderful cause to support these pets and get them all into homes? Where can we go to find out more, Nick Miles?
1: So,

0: You can check out two things. First of all, minitakesthestates.com. You will always see that. They give you the list of the Mini Takes the States events, the one in starting in Buffalo, the one starting in Fort Myers in Florida. And we'd love to have you along for the ride. I would absolutely enjoy meeting everybody when they come down to do that. So that's the first place to start, is Mini Takes the States. The other thing that you can always do is you can take a look at some of the dogs and the things that I have, and you'll find me and Nick, N-I-K, Miles, M-I-L-E-S, all over social media. And you can actually meet my dogs with pictures there, and we will do anything to help animals. We want to end homelessness in dogs. So Best Friends Animal Society is also another place that you can go to find out what they're doing on Mini Takes the States.
1: Excellent. We are so delighted to talk to you and to come along at least for a brief ride. Thanks for the ride, Nick Miles and Ben. And we wish you the very, very best on the road trip. Thanks very much for being with us.
0: Absolutely. And we'll see you guys on the road.
1: You've got it. Nick Miles, and he's everywhere. And Ben, the Chocolate Lab, along for the ride. And this interview opportunity was provided by Mini USA. And I hope you're paying attention to Nick and Ben, because our next trivia question is going to be about something that Nick and Ben and I and Bilbo were talking about. 888-414-0303. Text me at 802-276-0080. Sylvie says, Shelburne Orchards for donuts. Yes, Sylvie. Nothing like an apple cider donut with an apple orchard in front of it. I'm with you. 802 says Chapin Orchards apple cider donuts and puts a star in there. How'd you do that? Very good. Let's see. No one has mentioned one of my stops, Allen Brothers. I'm planning a stop there down in Westminster. Not too far from Brookline, actually. I may make a side trip, go see the Round School down there in Brookline. Down at Allen Brothers, always a very, very fun stop. And the foliage is just spectacular there. And it may even be a little past peak. What were we talking about, right? It's like the holiday that's either too early or too late. You're always not in time for the peak, right? Oh, last weekend, it was great. Oh, they're okay now, but next week, it's going to be the peak. So I think the Okemo area may be a little past because it was just beautiful there last weekend. But I will report to you, or if you're headed down to the Grafton Village Cheese Tasting Room there in Proctorsville, you can tell me. 888-414-0303. You can text me at 802-276-0080. More quirky landmarks, more cider donuts, and more fun on this holiday weekend on the Bruce Newberry Show.
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1: From ABC News. I'm Mike Dubusky. More than 770,000 people are without power across the Gulf Coast region right now after Hurricane Isaias made landfall last night as a Category 2 storm. ABC's Leslie Lopez is in Mobile, Alabama.
2: We have a palm tree that's down. It's pretty rare to see a palm tree just snapped in half, and that's because of the winds that we saw yesterday. Over to my right, there are trucks that have been positioned, pre-positioned electrical trucks. Again, another form of response. And this is all coming off of what we're tracking, the Hurricane Isaias, now post-tropical storm Isaias, 35-mile-per-hour winds.
1: So far, two people are confirmed dead. Isaias has been downgraded to a post-tropical storm, making its way up to the Carolinas. Flood watches are in effect across Mississippi, Alabama, Georgia, and Tennessee as well. Local officials report yet another attack on the airport in Riyadh, Saudi Arabia, which has faced several strikes in recent days from Houthi rebels, though that group has not claimed responsibility for today's attack. The U.S. mission in Saudi Arabia has issued a security alert advising Americans to avoid the airport and surrounding areas. It's been a particularly deadly day in Zaporizhia, Ukraine, with at least 17 people confirmed dead in an apartment building that was struck by a Russian bomb. It comes after President Trump announced a new deal allowing Russia to provide the U.S. with diesel. ABC's Marcus Moore on the Foreign Desk.
3: The Trump administration is hoping an injection of diesel will help bring down prices, but experts say that immediate release of 300,000 tons of diesel would have a very little effect or impact on prices long term, and that amount would only account for half of U.S. daily consumption. Also, there are doubts about whether Russia can even fulfill its promise.
1: Ukrainian President Volodymyr Zelensky criticized the move, calling it a weak decision. And nine people are dead after a mass shooting in Erie, Pennsylvania last night. You're listening to ABC News.
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1: Krista Pike, the death row inmate who survived an attempted state execution in Tennessee, has now been released from the hospital, according to her lawyers. They say she will continue to receive medical care in prison, and they will track her recovery. The White House continues to face questions over its apparent plans to live stream the execution of Nedal Hassan, the Fort Hood shooter. Spokesperson for the Office of the UN High Commissioner for Human Rights, Shabia Mantu, said doing so would breach the absolute prohibition of torture.
5: Failure to respect this prohibition would inevitably render the execution arbitrary in nature and result in a violation of the right to life. And the absolute prohibition of torture prohibits public executions.
1: President Trump has suggested details are still being worked out around the execution, which is scheduled for early December. A federal judge has weighed in on the case of that man who was shot in the neck this week by an ICE agent in New York City. The man's 5-year-old son was in the car at the time of the shooting. ABC's Anthony Carlo is in New York.
6: The judge barring the 28-year-old man's deportation at the request of immigration advocates. The fallout over how ICE handled the arrest not subsiding.
7: It's recklessness by a law enforcement agency that is hiring thousands of untrained, unqualified agents to terrorize our community.
1: The Department of Homeland Security said 28-year-old Oscar Bell Gall is an undocumented immigrant with a long history of run-ins with the police. I'm Mike Dubusky, ABC News.
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3: A very nice day for today, but cool. Sunny north with a few high thin clouds farther to the south. Highs in the 50s, increasing high clouds for tonight. Lows in the 30s and 40s, coldest east. Cloudy and breezy on Sunday with highs in the upper 50s to mid 60s. The remnants of Hurricane Isaias will be affecting us Sunday night. It will be beneficial rain with maybe locally an inch in southern parts of the region. From the Channel 3 Weather Center, I'm First Alert Meteorologist Dave Bush.
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is the holiday weekend. Which holiday? Well, can we call it Thanksgiving? Let's just call it Thanksgiving, and that way we don't start any trouble. How's that? It is the shank of the signature weekend around here, though, and it's nice to be with you. Bruce Newberry, WVMT, 888-414-0303. You can text me at 802-276-0080. Joel texts and says, the whale's tail's name is Divinity. Now, that's one of them. And that's the one in Randolph. But the one in South Burlington is named Reverence. And Reverence was actually built in Randolph and then moved. Is that right? Do I have that right? Let me see here. The sculptor's name is Jim Sardonis. I looked that up. And it is made of African black granite. The sculpture was commissioned by a British metals trader who was then a resident of Randolph, Vermont. The tails were to be at the entrance of a conference center that was never built. After 10 years at the Randolph site, they were sold and then moved to Technology Park in South Burlington, where FedEx has a distribution center and a public hiking trail with a parking lot. And this is online, so it could be, you know, who knows what it could be. It could be a Jersey Mike's now. Things happen quickly. The whale's tails, or the whale tails, no apostrophe S, the whale tails, as the sculptor is more commonly known by local residents, has graced the covers of art of at least two books, Weird New England and the art history textbook, A World of Art, by Henry Sayer. Now, the other story is that they were inspired by a dream that the artist had. I don't know what the dream would have been. Would it have been just of whales in Vermont, or would it have been, I don't know. This is not the dream show. That we do that overnight, I think. Does that sounds like something that Coast to Coast USA would dabble in. Hey, tell me about your dreams. But I don't, it could be entirely, isn't that what all art is from? Isn't all art from inspired by a dream? You know, it's the artist's vision, and the artist sees things that you and I don't see, and that's why the artist is the artist, and we're just kind of hanging around, walking around in the museum going, oh, that's nice, right? But the, it's called the whale tail. Whale. I'm drowning in my own verbiage here. Whale tails. Not whale's tails,

Trail Tales. We're talking about quirky Vermont landmarks, which is not weird. I mean, quirky is not weird. Quirky is quirky. Quirky is unique. Quirky is kind of a positive. Weird is weird. I mean, there's a t-shirt that is fairly popular, Keep Vermont Weird. But that's a whole separate thing. Weird is not quirky, right? 888-414-0303. I mean, I suppose if we're all kind of honest with ourselves, we're all quirky, aren't we? Now, of course, a lot of this was kind of squeezed out of us during times of, you know, high school and things like that, where it was not cool to be quirky, unless it was. Right? But, and one person's quirky is another person's weird. I'll give you that. I mean, is it like saying, are you quirky? Is it like saying, are you a bad driver or a bad kisser? Nobody wants to admit to that. No, I'm not quirky. I'm, you know, normal. Whatever that means. 888-414-0303. Or you can text me at 802-276-0080. And the text seems to be lagging today for some reason. So I may not get the text for a few minutes after you send it. But nevertheless, send it. Maybe I'll reboot my thing here. Maybe I'll do that. All right. 888-414-0303, or you can text me at 802-276-0080. St. Lawrence is playing at Hilbert College. I know not about Hilbert, except from what it says here, they're in Orchard Park, New York, out by Buffalo. So that's a 2 o'clock kickoff this afternoon. Middlebury has a 2 o'clock kickoff down at Amherst. Castleton is playing at the College of New Jersey at 3 o'clock this afternoon. So all of that is going on. And on the high school front, Spalding and BFA are scoreless. What am I looking at here? I've got Burr and Burton behind the Red Hawks, or CVU out ahead of Burr and Burton, 7-6. And that's what's going on there. Middlebury High School played last night and won. So there is that. All right. And we'll keep you updated on things. You talk about the season's rushing, right? We had the start of the UVM men's hockey season last night, right? Basketball season starts next week. I mean, at UVM men's basketball starts next week. I think the women have already played. We will have the women's team on WVMT all season long. Once again, and their season is just getting underway as well. 888-414-0303. Let me reset the trivia here for you. All right. And we'll get back to it. Let's see. A chocolate bar, a quarter, a candy bar, three cookies, two packs of gum, a popcorn ball, a fudge bar, and three rocks. What is that a list of? Someone guessed a trick-or-treat bag. Looking for a little more than that. In the early 1970s, an ad executive created a fictional trucker character for a series of bread commercials where they talked in CB jargon. It became so popular that a record was made. Can you name the record? Who said this? I only did a Scottish accent once, but by 1972, I was out of work and flat broke. Who said that? The first ski tow in America was a rope and a car engine on a farm hill where? We've had a couple of guesses on that one. We had an answer on Wednesday, or Adam's family. Uncle Fester stuck a light bulb in his mouth just for fun, just for laughs. So let me insert a couple of new questions for you.

What does Disney, or what did Disney have to do with the first corn maze? I haven't heard a lot about corn mazes this year for whatever reason. But what did Disney have to do with the first corn maze? All right, and I have our second

0: 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I'm playing it acoustically, unplugged. (888) 414-0303, or you can text me at 802-276-0080. 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And I'm surprised that we haven't had any detail about the finger yet. I figured that would be, I mean, we had someone who texted in right away, but there's more detail about the famous finger. The dangerous digit that is one of our quirky landmarks here in Vermont. 888-414-0303. 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
2: Yes, the Bruce Newberry Kasbah is where we're coming to you from today. Also known as the Wayberry Inn. We unveiled the Ghostly Gallop. Tell you more about that in a little bit. O'Hanley is at the Wayberry Inn this weekend. Why don't you come and join us? 888-414-0303. Back to the phones. Here is Jim, another Jim, on the Bruce Newberry Show. Hi, Jim.
3: Hey, Mom. I got a guess on that song.
2: Yes.
3: It sounds like the beginning of Pinball Wizard by The Who.
2: It is the beginning of Pinball Wizard. It is someone picking it out on the sixth string, not me, but that indeed is the beginning of Pinball Wizard. Very, very good. How many notes did it take you?
3: I don't know. It was just a swag on my part. It's a scientific wild-ass guess. I don't know if I'm allowed to say that.
2: I like that. Let me write that down. I thought swag was just stuff we all get. But,
3: but that's something an old boss of mine said, decades ago.
2: I like it. I'm going to co-opt that. We all will. Good one, Jim. Excellent job. Where are you today?
3: I'm in Essex.
2: Oh, Vanda, I just had, great cider donut from Essex, or someone voted for a great cider donut from Essex. From Chapin, I believe it was. Does that sound right? Anyway.
3: I don't go out for donuts.
2: So. It's all right. I'm glad you called. Great to have you with us. And thanks for the correct guest. Stay on the line. Talk to Craig. We are powered by Mr. Craig Williams today. And okay, excellent. Fantastic. We've got Jim. All right. Art says, was the first ski toe at Sugarbush? No. I had to check. No, it was not. Yeah, I thought it was at Stowe myself, but it wasn't. Sue in South Burlington, I was voted most quirky in my high school yearbook. Wear it proudly, Sue, like a badge. Good for you, girl. 518, was the CB guy Jerry Reed when you're hot, you're hot? No, that's a good guess, though. In the early 1970s, an advertising executive created a fictional trucker character who talked in CB talk for a series of bread commercials, and the ads were so popular that they made a record out of them. What was the record? 888-414-0303, or you can text me at 802-276-0080. Here's Tony. Tony, it's 10 degrees in Montreal.
4: Oh, yeah. And it's beautiful. It's a sunny, sunny, beautiful, Colby blue sky. It's incredible today. It's heartwarming. You know, you can still walk around in a T-shirt, Bruce, and still wear my Expos cap. Everything's cool.
2: Do you have an Expos winter cap?
4: Enjoy the baseball playoffs. Enjoy the basketball season that's getting underway, the NHL season. So it's good times in fall and good food, too. And I just was wondering something. My favorite thing are the Cortland apples. And
2: yes.
4: They have this thing called Honeycrisp apples now, which are also really amazing.
2: Mm-hmm.
4: So Cortland and Honeycrisp for an apple pie. And I just wanted to know, Bruce, since you're the expert, you're the food dude, what's the best way to make the best flaky pastry pie crust? If you could tell us in a really quick second or post it on your website.
2: Well, I'm nobody's baker, Tony. I've never been one with my dough. And the only trick I know about baking that I've heard from people who are much, much better at it than me, like Donna at the Wayberry Inn, is you use cold butter.
4: Cold butter, yeah.
2: Make sure that your butter is cold. It's the only baking trick I really know.
4: Well, I know that I was taught by my Ukrainian grandmother, it was ice water. ice cubes in water when you're mixing it into the flour.

0: Yep.
1: But I never heard about the ice cold butter. But you know what? That makes sense. So why not just have both of them chilled?
0: Yeah, so that is a good thing. That could be a secret. But
1: you know, Bruce, you're killing me with these cider donuts, eh? Because it reminds me of Maine. When I was down in Maine, the cider was just incredible. When we used to have fall cider. And I'm not talking about alcohol cider, just like the apple juice.
0: Oh, yeah, the sweet cider. Oh, yes.
1: Just amazing. It's like drinking liquid apples, and it was amazing. But, of course, you know, a couple of the guys would make some pretty strong cider. And I remember some of the... My classmates were drinking that stuff, and I think they started hallucinating. It was so powerful.
0: Could be. I wouldn't be
1: at
0: all surprised. You know what the thing is? This apple season is making cider out of crab apples that I had never heard of. I know there's a crab apple tree in my yard down in Rhode Island, and you know we've never eaten them or anything because you're always taught, oh, don't eat them and all of that. But Kathleen at Stein Orchards has crab apple trees, and they're picking the crab apples and making cider out of the crab apples, and it's almost like a wine before it ferments.
1: So are crab apples bad to eat?
0: Well, that's what we were always taught, weren't we? You know, don't eat them, they're whatever. I mean, you know, it depends on what aunt you were talking to. You know, they'd say, oh, no, they're poison. But they're not really. But they were not the best to eat. The horses ate them.
1: Well, what about the deer? They eat deer chomp
0: on them. Deer too. Yeah, the deer do
1: too. Up here in Quebec.
0: Yes, the deer eat them.
1: Well, I'll tell you one. The thing is that now you're speaking of wine and cider coming tasting like wine, you know that they make ice cider up here, right? Ice wines and ice cider.
0: Oh, very familiar with it, yes. From the frozen apples.
1: An equivalent level with all the other wines, when they call it ice wines, it's because the grapes or the fruit is frozen, right? So does that make it any better than the actual, let's say, fruit that comes to fruition during the summertime?
0: Well, the idea is that they are frozen on the vine.
1: Right. So does that make it better? What's the kick?
0: Wait, it concentrates the fruit.
1: Ah, okay. I see. So it might be sweeter and more potent.
0: Yes, it is. I don't know about more potent, but it's definitely sweeter. It's always so sweet. I mean, the Quebec ice wine is just so sweet. You can only have a little bit of it at a time. It's just really like, you know, pour it on ice cream.
1: Well, you know what I was just going to say? The Italians have these sweet wines, and we talked about the Sicilian sweet wines for dessert, right? I forget what it says. Is it passata or something like that? Not passata, but I forget what the word is in Italian for the sweet wines. But Sicily has the most beautiful sweet wines. It's incredible. They taste amazing on desserts. And
0: yes,
1: like you say, they put them on an ice cream and different things. And you actually have one after you eat, and you can have your espresso right after. So I definitely am into the October festivals where you're eating the great food that is, you know, coming to fruition, obviously, or coming to harvest. And
0: you got it.
1: I hear in Vermont, the same as in Quebec, we have, and Ontario, we have just a wonderful season in the fall. It's just amazing. The weather's great. You can go out still. You can walk around in the forests, and obviously the colors are amazing. So you can enjoy our great four seasons. We had this conversation before. We're lucky we have the great four seasons, and people don't like the winter, but you know, I don't know. It'd be very difficult just to be living in Florida where it's 90 degrees all season long. I don't think
0: That's the thing. I'm with you. I mean, I I'm not as young as I used to be, and I notice the cold more. I notice the hot more, too. But I can't imagine living in a place where you don't have the four seasons. I mean, I'm not the person to talk to about Florida. I'm just not a fan. You know, I thought about moving to California once upon a time, but again, you know, you're out there, it's 85 degrees, it's 92 degrees, it's 70 degrees, and that's it. That's all you're going to get.
1: Well, it's funny you say that, because when you drive through the backcountry of Maine and you take the main trail, Route 26 and Route 2, and you go by these amazing mountains, the White Mountains and the Green Mountains, and you get to Sugarloaf, USA, and it's this huge monster.

0: of a hill out of nowhere, and it's in June, and you still see snow at the top of that, at the top of that beautiful mountain, and you say, "This is what, this is God's country. This is what God created." And you know, even though it gets a little chilly and it gets a little cold, we seem to adapt pretty well with our fireplaces and our beautiful homes in the winter.
1: That's
0: it. The great thing is we're skiers and we snowshoe and we cross country and we play that great sport called hockey where you can lose your teeth and still be a fan and, yes, you know, play the game, and you can do it as a young kid and play it all the way up until, like, Jimmy Plummer is still coaching the girls team at Vermont. And shout out to my best friend, Jimmy Plummer, because he's a great coach and a woman's hockey team that's been doing great. But he's a guy from Maine too. And he was a guy that loved hockey. So you know what? We benefit greatly from the Four Seasons. You pick up sports from the Four Seasons, and you know, I remember at Colby we had a lumberjack club, and people were serious about lumberjacking and taking care of nature. And you know, I think that you're right. Living in 80 degree California weather all the time might be fun for, let's say, a couple of years, but I think I'd miss canoeing, I'd miss skiing.
1: Absolutely. It's the seventh circle of hell. I mean, I can't imagine. Speaking of hockey, in the first period, Bruins out ahead of the Flyers, 1-0. All right, so we've got that going on. Tony, I'm always glad to hear from you, my friend. Thanks very, very much indeed for the call. And we've got so much more going on here. Texts are piling up. I'll get to you in just a second here. 888-414-0303. You can text me at 802-276-0080 on the Bruce Newberry Show.
2: Bruce Newberry.
3: I'm Pam Puso. Two people are reportedly dead as Isaias heads north. Fox's Jonathan Seri is in Panama City Beach, Florida, where the storm made landfall.
4: I'm told the storm surge here was in excess of 5.5 feet, and so that did some damage just to some of the beach access areas. The good news is that the structures here held up very well.
3: Thousands of utility workers are out restoring power. The White House briefing room will have somebody new at the podium next week.
5: I can't wait to work for President Trump on Monday. So whatever it brings, he's full of surprises, but I'm really excited.
3: Katie Zachariah is a trusted ally of President Trump. She replaces Caroline Leavitt, who left the post back in August. America's listening to Fox News.
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1: Country Christmas Loft, the spirit of every season. 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
10: A very nice day for today, but cool. Sunny north with a few high thin clouds farther to the south. Highs in the 50s, increasing high clouds for tonight. Lows in the 30s and 40s, coldest east. Cloudy and breezy on Sunday with highs in the upper 50s to mid 60s. The remnants of Hurricane Isaias will be affecting us Sunday night. It will be beneficial rain with maybe locally an inch in southern parts of the region. From the Channel 3 Weather Center, I'm First Alert Meteorologist Dave Bush.
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0: You can text me at 802-276-0080. Bill from Weybridge, that riff is Tommy by The Who. Yeah, it was in there, sure. The gorilla is the quirkiest in Salisbury, Vermont. That's the stuff. I was looking for the gorilla. And Bill says the oldest ski toe is Cochran's in Richmond. I thought that too, but it's not. In fact, Cochran's is not even one of the oldest. I looked this up because I thought that too, because I'm looking at what I'm looking at here, and I'm like, I thought it was Stowe. It's not Stowe. And then I'm like, well, yeah, you know, Cochran's is the old school, and it's this and that. Cochran's didn't come along until 1961. Crazy town. 802, who is this? The Who Pinball Wizard was our riff, yes, indeed. And John from Moore's again, Charlie Brown's Bag of Candy. That's what I was looking for. The key, of course, was the rocks. But because the Great Pumpkin Charlie Brown, which is on when? Next weekend? Is that what we decided? The gang is all trick-or-treating, right? And Charlie Brown couldn't get his costume right, and it's full of holes and all that. And they're walking around, and hey, I got a chocolate bar. I got a quarter. I got gum. I got a popcorn ball. I got a fudge bar. I got a rock. So at the end of the night, we have a chocolate bar, a quarter, a candy bar, three cookies, two packs of gum, a popcorn ball, a fudge bar, and three rocks. And that was the Peanuts gang's trick-or-treat bags, or Charlie Brown's. Charlie Brown definitely hauled home three rocks for his trouble. What a night. But that's what I was looking for. 888-414-0303. You can text me at 802-276-0080. We're talking about the first ski toe in America. And I don't know, because I just came across the interview that I had done with the Lost Ski Area guy that I'll run again. We're going to do a best of, I think, in early December. And I'm going to take a weekend off, and I'll bring that one back. But the first ski toe in America may well be one of those lost ski areas. It was a farm hill in, and you tell me the rest. 888-414-0303. Back to the phones. Here's Pat on the Bruce Newberry Show. Hey, Pat.
1: Hey, how you doing, Bruce?
0: I am good.
1: Wondering if you're looking for Underhill Ski Bowl on that.
0: I am not.
1: No?
0: I am not. Is that a lost one?
1: Is it what?
0: Is that one of those lost ski areas?
1: Oh, yeah. Yeah, it's an old one.
0: Yeah, they don't use it anymore?
1: No.
0: I'm trying to picture where that is in Underhill.
1: Yeah, it was up in the boonies there. It was a little pommel lift, single seater, you know, put the thing under your butt and off you go.
0: Yeah, no, Tim was closer down in southern Vermont, actually. Somebody else, if you go online, which I always try to do just to bulletproof this thing, if you go online, you just end up down a rabbit hole because there's as many answers. Somebody said Rochester, which is not correct. I was surprised it wasn't Stowe, and I was surprised it wasn't Cochran's.
1: Yeah.
0: But
1: yeah, interesting. All right.
0: All right, my friend, I'm glad to hear from you. Stay on the line. Make sure we've got some info from you. Make sure Craig's got some way of getting back in touch with you, because we want to put you in our draw. We are playing for another Vermont Coffee Company prize collection, a designer Vermont Coffee Company mug that Mira from Vermont Coffee Company loves, uses it in every morning to have her coffee there in Middlebury, and a bag of choice or a pod of choice. 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

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Ethically sourced, sustainably slow roasted, using 100% renewable energy, which is great. 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Vermont Coffee Company. And we've got a gift card that we're going to give away as well. So we've got two prize draws going on next weekend on the Bruce Newberry Show. It is just quite the fall weekend. I mean, this is really the center of the universe for our signature season around here. We've been talking about so many things going on. I mean, you can talk about the Garlic Festival. You can talk about the Arts Festival. You can talk about the Gilfeather Turnip Festival, which is still to come this fall. But there are just so many things going on this weekend, like the Middlebury Car Show, that apparently I'm one of the few people in Middlebury that knows about. I can't imagine. Well, I mean, there certainly are enough people that are car enthusiasts, but this is tomorrow from 10 to 3, and it's downtown Middlebury. It's the car show and fall festival, so it is going to be great. Have you been noticing orange cars? I saw two orange cars this week. And to Chuck's point, one of them was an orange Prius. Hadn't noticed it before. I'm like, wait, what is that? And it was orange. It wasn't burnt sienna. It wasn't rust. It was orange. And the other one was a Jeep. I have yet to see an orange Subaru Outback, Crosstrek, rather, which is what started this whole thing. They had a whole convention of orange Subaru Crosstreks, and they, by design, they got them together. Someone just started this thing up and decided to have it and got a whole bunch of people to show up with all kinds of wonderful orange things. All right, what do we have here? Alex in 305 says Woodstock. Ooh, I think that's it, Alex. Hang on a second. Let me go back here to my official Bruce Newberry triviality sheet. And let's see. The first ski tow in America was a rope and a car engine on a farm hill in Woodstock, Vermont. Good job, Alex. 55-year Sugarbush skier. It went up. This ski tow went up on the Gilbert Farm in Woodstock, Vermont, and it went up in the winter of 1933-34. So how about that? Good job. And Northeast Slopes in East Corinth was another guess here. It actually, the text kind of came in at the same time here. So everything's hitting at once, but yeah, it was actually on a farm, which I kind of knew. It wasn't, I thought the farm happened to be in Stowe, and then the ski industry kind of grew up from there. But, I mean, everybody had the entrepreneurial spirit, I guess, and this was the Gilbert Farm, and somebody came up with the idea, let's hook this thing up and see if it'll pull us, and off they went, and people showed up, and they said, hey, you know, I'll pay you for this. And it's okay. I think we're on to something here. Now let's serve a little hard cider afterwards. And before you know it, everybody's showing up from Boston and off you go. I can understand why Rochester, Vermont may have the reputation because, you know, talking about people showing up from Boston and the ski bunnies and everything, the snow trains, the famous snow trains went from Boston up to North Conway, New Hampshire, but there was another snow train that used to go out of Boston and ended up in Rochester, Rochester, Vermont. We found that out when we visited Liberty Hill, as that was how the whole kind of tourist enclave kind of sprouted up there right in the middle of the Green Mountains, right? Here you are in the heart of the mountains. There's nothing going on. There's no city. I mean, there's a river, but you didn't have that kind of traffic. But there was a railroad. And so back in the, well, kind of the Rockefeller era and all of that, you had people of means who were coming from Boston to Rochester, Vermont.

0: It's the Bruce Newberry Show. 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
1: This is a Bloomberg Money Minute. Halloween is just 3 weeks away, and despite a lot of economic uncertainty, this year is shaping up to be the biggest one yet.
2: Consumer spending on Halloween is expected to reach $13.5 billion this year. On a per-person basis, consumers are expected to spend an average of approximately $115.
1: That's Leah Gergich, senior analyst at the National Retail Federation. So what are we spending all that money on?
2: Candy is still the leading Halloween purchase this year, with 96% of shoppers planning to buy sweets. Other leading shopping categories include decorations and, of course, costumes.
1: And Spirit Halloween Store says the hot costumes so far this year, characters from the Prime Video show Off Campus. Toy Story characters like Woody and Buzz, Greek gods from the hit movie The Odyssey, and superheroes. And if all that is not scary enough, Tombstone Pizza has a frozen pie sprinkled with candy corn, and candy maker Brock's has a new candy corn-scented perfume. Tom Busby, Bloomberg Radio.
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0: This isn't it, but we will have another audio trivia clue in a minute here. We've blown through the two of them that we had so far. So I'll have a third one for you. All right, now, if you were listening a little bit earlier to my chat with Nick Miles about road tripping with the dogs, he's told us the answer to this, all right? So here's a supplemental trivia question. What were the side pockets in the Mini automobile designed to hold? What were the side pockets in the

0: mini automobile designed to hold. All right, let's get you feeling better here. It feels like fall. We're getting into our fall routines. And guess what else is nigh? Cold and flu season. Well, it makes a good time to stock up on those everyday items that we all need and that we scramble for when that first sick day hits. And we hope you haven't had one and you don't have one. Well, on the line with me to talk about getting prepared and ready for fall is Dr. Nicole Henry, pharmacist and district leader with CVS Health. Dr. Henry, it's nice to have you with us.
1: Happy to be here.
0: Well, we're glad to have you help us stock the medicine cabinet. We really want to make sure that we have what we need this fall. And, you know, not only to make sure that we have what we need, but to make sure that it's up to date, right? Well, let's start with getting our family fall ready. What items should we have on hand? Because it is cold and flu season.
1: Yes. So the most important first step is to ensure that everyone in the family is vaccinated against flu. So flu vaccine is recommended for anyone ages 6 months and older. We do also have COVID vaccine and RSV vaccine for patients who might qualify and up to 15 expanded vaccines as well at CVS. And when it comes to the products, it's really important to stock up this season. So patients and families, they have this all on hand just in case. So that includes our ibuprofen, so for pain, for fever relief, any cough and cold medicine. We do have a Tussin multi-symptom relief. Also, any type of allergy medication. It just helps to dry up anything that runs. So runny eyes, runny nose, just dry all that up. Even a humidifier can help this time of year, too, just to create additional humidity in the air, support with better breathing. And even a multivitamin for overall wellness can be helpful as well.
0: Yeah, that's a great point, just to make sure that we have that immune system built up, get that fortress all built up, right? I mean, you talk about vaccines and we talk about getting all of the preparations done, but I mean, it's going to happen. Somebody's going to get a cold. Somebody's going to bring home the flu. So let's prepare for those sick days. You mentioned the multivitamins, and that'll help us to stay out ahead of things and to guard against these things. But despite our best efforts, somebody's going to come down with something. So what should we have? How about some essentials so that we can test and see what it is that we're up against?
1: Yes. So we do have a flu test for flu A and B that also has a COVID portion as well. So that can allow us to see, you know, what potentially the patient might have. So that's important to have that on hand. Also, just, you know, ibuprofen for that fever relief, any of the cough and cold medications. There are tons and tons of selections out there, so it can be very overwhelming for customers. And as a pharmacist, you know, happy to support. So if a customer has any questions, they can head over to the pharmacist, and then we can go out with them in the aisle. We can support with any questions. We can also run a drug interaction check just to ensure that they're taking everything that's both safe and effective.
0: Hey, that's a good point, because you never know what's going to work against what. And even some everyday things that we might not realize, you know, certain kinds of juices or certain nuts or things like that can work against these medicines. So that is a great insight to have, the interaction. And just to get the good advice of the pharmacist like Dr. Nicole Henry at CVS. So let's talk about what works for our family. We all have our tried and true remedies, probably what our mothers used, and it might be a particular brand. But the store brand is something we can really rely on, and it can be a better value. Just take a minute and talk about that, if you would, Dr. Henry.
1: Of course. So the store brand, it is equivalent to those national branded products, and it does offer a cost savings and strong value for our customers. When it comes to the store brand, if patients are enrolled in extra care, they do get 2% back with their purchases. And also, a lot of those store branded products tend to be on promotion. So that might include buy one, get one half off, buy one, get one free. And a lot of those products, too, are actually covered under HSA and FSA programs. And happy to support the patient at the register. We can double check that and just see what might be covered for them.
0: Well, that's a great point. Everybody's dollar is getting squeezed every which way. And those who might be FSA or HSA covered, we want to make sure that we make our wellness dollars go further. So let's talk about what might be eligible under those programs.
1: Yes, so oftentimes any pain relievers like ibuprofen, some of those cough and cold remedies, even the flu and COVID test, those might be covered under HSA or FSA benefits, and that's something we

0: can double check for our customers at the register.
1: So it's just as simple as checking at the register. So if you are someone that comes under FSA or HSA, just to make your purchases and go to the register, and they'll be able to tell you, and the system will be able to tell you what is covered and what is eligible, plus some ways to save. You know, I'm thinking we're talking with Dr. Nicole Henry about some of the things to keep us comfortable and to make us feel better during this upcoming cold and flu season that we call fall. But our primary care physician and our doc is going to help us out as well. And the doctor may have a favorite over-the-counter remedy that they might recommend. But take that, and of course, if there is a prescription, you can fill those prescriptions for everybody in the family at CVS Pharmacy, including the pet.
0: That's right, including the pets. So our customers, what they can do, they can link up their entire profile, and they can also link up their furry friend as well. So that way, yes, so we have, the customer can have access to all of that in one place, and that allows for easy management of automatic refills, checking for refills, and just making sure that everyone stays healthy this season, including their pet friends too.
1: Well, that's it. Not that our pets are going to come down with colds and flu. I mean, they could, but those are some specific things that your vet might prescribe, and you can get those filled now at CVS. Prescriptions for pets. I've got to stop by the CVS and pick up Fluffy's prescription. She's on meds. Everybody's on meds, Dr. Henry.
0: So,
1: tell us where we can go to find out more about everything we've talked about today.
0: Yes. So for more information, or if any customer is feeling unwell and doesn't want to go to the store that particular day, orders can be placed on CVS.com for same-day delivery for any of the products we reviewed. 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They can go ahead and schedule a vaccine appointment if they'd like. We can also take walk-ins at any of our locations as well. So CVS.com, they can also use their mobile app, and that helps them to support for any management of their prescriptions and also their pet prescriptions as well.
1: Excellent. I'm so glad to talk to you. I just found out you're a competitive swimmer.
0: Yes.
1: Wow. One of our reporters, our sailing reporter, goes swimming every day, and she insists on 80-degree water. Does the water have to be warm for you to actually do your best?
0: Hey, warm or cold, you know, sometimes I do some open water swimming or swimming in the pool. So, yeah.
1: Well, our water's off Newport, 62 degrees, Dr. Henry. Are you going to take a dip?
0: Oh, chilly. No, too cold.
1: Well, all the best to you. It's great to talk to you. Thanks very, very much indeed. Thanks for the time and the great advice. We appreciate it.
0: Thanks, Bruce.
1: Thanks, Doctor. Dr. Nicole Henry, district leader with CVS Health, and this interview opportunity was courtesy of CVS Pharmacy. I don't think she'd go anywhere near Lake Champlain either. It's 58 degrees off Burlington right now. So, right, that bay water in Narragansett Bay down in Rhode Island seems almost tepid. Yes. Well, Norwich beat Maine Maritime 28-7 this afternoon. They kicked off this morning. It is not going terribly well for the CBU Redhawks. They are behind in the second quarter they're behind Burren Burton 25-7. Yikes. And everybody else is kicking off at 2 o'clock. Middlebury College, and they are down at Amherst, as well as Castleton. Actually, Vermont State Castleton doesn't kick off till 3 o'clock this afternoon. So we've got that going on. All right. Here in Sports Central USA. All right. Another audio trivia clue. And we'll get to some more questions. And we're going to talk about something that's going to happen to your computer tomorrow. You probably won't know about it, or probably won't know it. And is there a whole lot you can do about it? Well, find out from our guest in the next hour. And we'll go back in time for this day and this week in histoire. All on the Bruce Newberry Show.
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5: From ABC News, I'm Mike Dubusky. What was once Hurricane Isaias is now a post-tropical storm, dumping inches upon inches of rain on Florida, Georgia, and Alabama as it makes its way up towards the Carolinas. More than 770,000 people remain without power, and two people are confirmed dead in the storm. Stephen Reed is the mayor of Montgomery, Alabama.
6: We're not out of the woods yet, so we're going to still ask people to, kind of remain off the roads if they can. We know there's still some issues with trees and power lines in some parts of the city. But overall, we escaped what could have been something, very, very serious.
5: As the Southeast deals with the remnants of Isaias, the Southwest is dealing with the effects of Tropical Storm Rachel. ABC News meteorologist Leslie Lopez has the latest.
7: Rachel is on the move. It's going to be moving through Baja California, getting into San Diego and Indio, eventually out towards Nevada, bringing with it opportunities for flash flooding. So the highest risk for flash flooding will be today for San Diego, all the way into areas of Indio. Could be happening anywhere from this afternoon through tonight. And then that shifts into your Sunday. Sunday, it does expand to Las Vegas and all the way out towards Cedar City, Utah.
5: At least 17 people were killed in an apartment building bombing in Zaporizhia, Ukraine today. Several more people were injured. And as Russian attacks on Ukraine ramp up, President Trump today saying this about Ukraine.
8: I suggest they get a new leader who can make a deal.
5: The bombing of the apartment building comes after the president announced a new deal with Russia for $1.8 billion of oil. President Trump also responding to bipartisan backlash over the Pentagon's plan to live stream the execution of Nadal Hassan, the Fort Hood shooter.
9: Last night, the president told an interviewer he was not involved with the decision to live stream, but he understands it. Some critics warn it could become a propaganda tool for extremists. Nadal Hassan's attorneys could still try to put forward a legal challenge to the execution.
5: ABC's Stephen Portnoy, you're listening to ABC News.
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5: Attorneys for death row inmate Krista Pike says she's been discharged from the hospital a little more than a week after Tennessee failed to execute her using lethal injection. ABC's Whit Johnson reports.
11: Pike was sentenced to death for torturing and killing her teenage classmate Colleen Slemmer back in 1995. Pike's attorney said in a statement that she will continue to receive medical care at the prison where she has lived for more than 30 years. They're asking the judge in her case to hold all the evidence related to the botched execution. Tennessee has paused all executions for the rest of the year.
5: Pike's lawyers say she's currently in prison and they'll be monitoring her recovery. In Philadelphia, one police officer is dead and another has been wounded after they were shot while responding to a call early this morning. The officer who died is 40-year-old Shane Sieber, a 10-year veteran of the force and father of two young children. Police Commissioner Kevin Bethel spoke to reporters today.
12: I am so damn proud of the men and women who serve in this department. Consistently, they go into danger and they give their lives.

0: lives for this job.
1: Philly police say they have a suspect in custody. A man is dead after being attacked by a tiger at Yorkshire Wildlife Park in the UK. Authorities say the man entered the tiger enclosure and then was attacked by the animal. They add that the man's family has been notified of the incident. I'm Mike Dubusky, ABC News.
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5: A very nice day for today, but cool. Sunny north with a few high thin clouds farther to the south. Highs in the 50s, increasing high clouds for tonight. Lows in the 30s and 40s, coldest east. Cloudy and breezy on Sunday with highs in the upper 50s to mid 60s. The remnants of Hurricane Isaias will be affecting us Sunday night. It will be beneficial rain with maybe locally an inch in southern parts of the region. From the Channel 3 Weather Center, I'm First Alert Meteorologist Dave Bush.

Well, it gets to be that time on a Saturday afternoon. You start thinking about what you're going to do for dinner, right? Especially if you're out and about on this Saturday afternoon. Why not come by the Wayberry Inn? Well, you can come by for dinner tonight, that's for sure. And while you're here, just sort of stake your claim and stake your place for tomorrow and come back and see O'Hanley. Because O'Hanley is going to come and sing for their supper at the Wayberry Inn. Now today, as we speak, O'Hanley is at the Brandon Harvest Festival. And they say they've been there for over 20 years at the right there in the Central Park. And they actually, they may have just come off stage. I'm looking. Anyway, they'll be at Wayberry Inn tomorrow from 4 to 7, singing for their supper. So come on by. Staff would love to see you. And particularly if you've been to see O'Hanley before, but if you haven't, maybe you've heard about him, always have a great time. It's a rouser. You'll have a great time. You'll think you're in a pub in the old sod. Well, you kind of are, right? I mean, the place goes back to 1810. And, you know, the National Forest goes back before that. So it is kind of the old sod. So come and visit with us at the Wayberry Inn. Now, let me make your plans for you a little bit, because Halloween is 3 weeks from tonight. And so that means that 3 weeks from tomorrow, it's another ghostly gallop at the Wayberry Inn. We're doing it again. Mile fun run for kids, 5K fun run for adults. And it's really quite an interesting course. It's in the trails in back of the Wayberry Inn, kind of in the gravel pit back there and up into the National Forest, just a little bit. And it's really such an interesting place, and it's going to be enough. Well, the color will be gone by then. It'll be stick season by then. We're talking November 1st. Anyway, brunch is included in your entry fee. And wear your costume, because there's going to be a best costume contest at the end. And there's an entry fee for adults, less of an entry fee for kids 11 and under. Wear your costume. Brunch is included. And it's going to be a great brunch, because that is our first Sunday brunch.

brunch. So we're talking 3 weeks. So don't miss it. You can call and find out more at 802-388-4015 at the Waverly Inn, or just stop in. Come on in tonight. Come on in tomorrow and see O'Hanley. And enjoy, and we welcome you at the Waverly Inn. 888-414-0303, or you can text me at 802-276-0080. I'll have all of the trivia answers for you just at the end of the hour, because that's what we do around here. We never leave you hanging, or we try not to anyway. Although, I think I was lax in not doing the last, frost date last week. Although, I don't have to tell you that, because we've had a frost by now. So, the frost date is this past week. It is that time as well. But I try not to leave you hanging. We started out talking about quirky Vermont and odd landmarks. We've done the whale's tail. We've done the gorilla. Oh, I didn't say it right. What did I say? Whale's tail. Whale tails. It's whale tails. And the gorilla down in Salisbury. The giant finger, of which we have only had one person who actually brought that to our attention. And there's more detail about the giant finger. And nobody mentioned the file cabinet sculpture or statue or whatever you call it. And no one talked about the dragons. And as we were saying, most of these are human-made. I think all of them are. I don't think the glaciers deposited 152 file cabinets in the middle of Burlington, Vermont, and just happened to place them on top of a cement slab. And I don't think the giant finger could actually be considered a work of nature either. Against nature, maybe. But as opposed to natural things, is there a giant lumberjack in Vermont? I was looking at one of the places I got the idea for this was from all of the video and things that have been around for Route 66 this year, because Route 66 is celebrating its 100th anniversary. And Route 66 was kind of the originator of the quirky roadside landmarks, you know, between the Cadillac Ranch, and there is a giant lumberjack along Route 66. Is there a giant lumberjack sculpture, wood carving, what have you, in Vermont? I'm trying to think of if there is one or not. And I don't know whether I know of one or not. You ever had that happen to you? Did I see it? Did I dream it? Did I see it on a video? Was it in my social media? Anyway, if you know, I'm happy to hear from you at 888-414-0303, or you can text me at 802-276-0080. It may be in New York, now that I think about it. It may be a North Country deal. Is there not a giant lumberjack in like Au Sable or somewhere like that? What am I thinking of? I don't know. Bruce, what the hell are you thinking of? 888-414-0303 on the Bruce Newberry Show. Country Christmas Loft, where there is always something to celebrate. 75 days till Christmas. 21 days till Halloween. Oh, yeah, we do Halloween in a big way at the Country Christmas Loft because, as I say, is it really Halloween without a smoking tree stump in your yard? And if you don't have a smoking tree stump in your yard, you can get one at the Country Christmas Loft. You can get a Halloween tree at the Country Christmas Loft. You don't have a Halloween tree? You mean you're still doing trick-or-treat the old-fashioned way? You have to have a Halloween tree. And the orange lights, you have to hang lights. So find out how much more you can celebrate and how you can really jump into the celebration as never before at the Country Christmas Loft at 3155 Shelburne Road in Shelburne. Hundreds of wonderful things from which to choose for every occasion and 14 rooms of Christmas. There's the village, there's the ornaments, there's the villages, there's the trains, there's the toys and the games and the puzzles. There's an upside-down Christmas tree
with Egyptian museum-blown glass ornaments.

0: lovely. You're going to get so inspired. So bring the whole crew, because there's plenty of spacious parking. And if you happen to have a group that you're looking for something to do, we welcome tour buses as well, and RVs too. So Leaf Peepers, this is the place. The Country Christmas Loft at 3155 Shelburne Road in Shelburne, where it's Christmas every day, and they're open now. It's the Bruce Newberry Show on a Saturday afternoon. 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
1: Keep an eye out on Main Street in Middlebury the second weekend in October for something unique and a blast from the past. 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
0: In 1968, the Motion Picture Association adopted its rating system. G for general, PG for pretty good, parental guidance is an old joke. It used to be GP, actually. And R for restricted, and then, of course, X.
3: October 7th, 2001. Just weeks after the September 11th terror attacks, the United States and Britain launched military strikes on Afghanistan. On a videotape, Osama bin Laden praises God for the 9/11 attacks, but the Al-Qaeda leader does not claim responsibility for them. 1985. In the Mediterranean, Palestinian gunmen hijack the Achille Lauro, an Italian cruise ship off the coast of Egypt. The hijackers kill passenger Leon Klinghoffer, an elderly Jewish-American tourist, before surrendering 2 days later. 1991. In Washington, U.S. Supreme Court nominee Clarence Thomas faces damaging allegations of sexual harassment. Law professor Anita Hill accuses Thomas of making sexually inappropriate comments when she worked for him in two federal agencies during the 1980s. Hill urges the Senate to investigate. Thomas denies her claims, and the Senate later confirms him. 1998. Matthew Shepard, a gay college student, is beaten and left tied to a wooden fence post outside Laramie, Wyoming. Shepard dies 5 days later. Russell Henderson and Aaron McKinney are serving life sentences for his murder. 1951. John Mellencamp, the singer and songwriter with Heartland Rock hits, is born in Seymour, Indiana. And 1982.

0: York, Cats, the musical by Andrew Lloyd Webber and Tim Rice opens on Broadway. Today in history, October 7th, Mike Gracia, The Associated Press.
1: Good morning, everybody. I'm Bill Buteau.
2: And I'm Roz Abrams. Welcome to our special coverage of the papal visit. This has been an extraordinary week for Catholics in our area and for Pope John Paul II.
3: In 1995, Pope John Paul II celebrated Mass in New York's Central Park for 130,000 people. In 1996, the Fox News Channel was launched on satellite. The people who carry the signs out at the park and ride say that was the beginning of the end of civilization. And in 2003, Hollywood actor Arnold Schwarzenegger was elected governor of California, the gubernator.
1: 1871. Deadly fires scorched the upper Midwest. The Great Chicago Fire killed some 300 people, leaving 90,000 homeless in the Windy City. Even deadlier, the Peshtigo Fire in northeastern Wisconsin claimed some 12 to 1,500 lives. Fires also broke out in three Michigan communities, Holland, Manistee, and Port Huron. 1982. Poland's government, then under martial law, bans all labor organizations, including the Solidarity Trade Union. But Solidarity survives the crackdown, playing a key part in the fall of communism in Eastern Europe. 1970, Alexander Solzhenitsyn, author and dissident in what's then the Soviet Union, wins the Nobel Prize for Literature. His work chronicles life under the repression and labor camps of Soviet dictator Joseph Stalin. And 1956, Don Larsen of the New York Yankees pitches the only perfect game as well as a no-hitter in a World Series to date. That gives the Yankees a 2-0 shutout over the Brooklyn Dodgers in Game 5. Today in history.

In 1984, Anne Murray became the first woman to win the Country Music Association's Album of the Year Award. In 1999, Layla Ali, the daughter of Muhammad Ali, made her professional boxing debut. She knocked out her opponent, April Fowler, in 31 seconds. In 2001, radio commentator Rush Limbaugh told listeners he was virtually deaf. Limbaugh later had an electronic device implanted in his skull that restored much of his hearing. Apparently, this history source doesn't think you're smart enough to know what cochlear implants are. A little bit of history repeating today in histoire. And let me issue a supplemental trivia question. You heard back in time, Alexander Solzhenitsyn won the Nobel Prize. What town in Vermont did Alexander Solzhenitsyn settle after he came to the U.S. and sought asylum? What town in Vermont did he live in? 888-414-0303. Or you can text me at 802-276-0080. The latest riff. Cruz says, Wild Thing. No, wrong. Ocarina riff. 802, who is this? 802 says, B-52's Love Shack. No, an excellent guess. You know, we talk about being in the wild here, and, you know, we're not too far from nature around here. Bears show up in the yard. We're talking about the whale tails, and someone had a picture of a catamount and her cubs next to one of the whale tails, probably the one in Randolph. But you don't hear very often about attacks like this one. A man has died in England after being attacked by a tiger in a wildlife park in England. The Yorkshire Wildlife Park. South Yorkshire police said it had been called to reports of a man entering the tiger enclosure at the attraction near Doncaster. The tiger then attacked the man and killed him at the scene. Holy cow. A park spokesman said, "We are deeply saddened by today's tragic incident. The tiger was uninjured, remained in the enclosure following the incident, and there had been no wider risk to the

0: public. Well, you know, the guy walked into the pen. I guess that's the other thing, where we are closer to it around here, but we respect it, don't we? I mean, you don't hear this kind of thing. You know, someone engaged a wild animal in their yard or in their home. Let's see. Bill from Weybridge, "What I Like About You" by the Romantics. No, that's not the riff. No, I have a couple of correct guesses. Okay. I'll play a little bit more of it for you, and we'll share all of the correct identifiers. They're coming in thick and fast now. Very, very good. Hey, if you want to be a boss and talk business in my office, why don't you come on out to the Doubletree in South Burlington on Thursday and walk around with me. I'm going to be at the Biz2Biz Expo. It's not a broadcast or, you know, an appearance. Hey, come and meet me. Oh, nobody knows I'm going to be there. But if you're around, we'll walk around together and we'll pick up some swag. We'll fill a swag bag, not the swag that Jim said, but the swag, you know, stuff we all get. Hats, pens, letter openers, glass wipers, squeeze stress cows and balls and things. Sometimes there's people giving out food. Usually it's candy. A couple of places will have a candy dish out there. And a lot of nice people and a lot of good business. So if you are so inclined, I'll see you there on Thursday. It's one day at the Doubletree. And it's the Vermont Business Expo. And I usually go. I like those kind of things. I used to, that's kind of what I did, is I set up exhibits and booths and things at these things, and work the trade show circuit once upon a time. And I believe in them. I really do. So I'm delighted to support this one. And if you're around, I'd like to walk around with you. All right. So we'll stroll the Doubletree together on Thursday and talk business. You know me, I'm all business.
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2: News. I'm Paul Stevens. Hurricane Isaias is being blamed for at least two deaths from falling trees, one in Florida.
3: The Escambia County Sheriff's Office, that's in the Pensacola area, says that overnight, during the brunt of the storm and the heavy winds, a tree fell onto a home. A woman was found dead inside.
2: Fox's Jonathan Sary in Panama City Beach. Another tree death reported in Alabama. The White House, meantime, pushing back on criticism of President Trump's new deal with Russia for millions of tons of diesel fuel, despite Moscow's ongoing war with Ukraine.
4: Not only do we have Russia, but he also went to the G7 and negotiated that. So people need to start giving him credit for his multifaceted approach and how he's trying to bring down prices almost unilaterally.
2: White House Press Secretary Katie Zachariah on Fox and Friends Weekend. 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
1: A very nice day for today, but cool. Sunny north with a few high thin clouds farther to the south. Highs in the 50s. Increasing high clouds for tonight. Lows in the 30s and 40s. Coldest east. Cloudy and breezy on Sunday with highs in the upper 50s to mid 60s. The remnants of Hurricane Isaias will be affecting us Sunday night. It will be beneficial rain with maybe locally an inch in southern parts of the region. From the Channel 3 Weather Center, I'm First Alert Meteorologist Dave Bush.
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3: Amherst out in front of Middlebury 6-0 in the second down there at Amherst. Looks like it's partly sunny there. Meanwhile, out in Orchard Park, St. Lawrence is out in front of Hilbert, 7-0, and that is a second quarter score. What else we got here? I'm looking for CVU. There it is. CVU still behind Burn Burton's 25-7 in the third quarter. Windsor, is that a final? That is a final. Windsor over Springfield. Oh, that was last night. Otter Valley won last night over Woodstock. And Mount A blanked Missisquoi Valley 54-0. Middlebury won over, who the heck did they play? Essex. They beat Essex 7-0. And that brings us up to date here in Sports Central USA. All right. All kinds of correct answers to our third audio clue here. John from Moores, R-O-C-K in the USA. But before that, Bill knew that almost as soon as I played it. But it took a while. For whatever reason, the text is lagging today. Bill knew it. And it was a third correct guess as well from the 802, and it was indeed John Cougar Mellencamp, who's celebrating

It is easy to, well, I thought it was going to be, I thought it was going to be a little bit murky with songs like Wild Thing, and somebody else said, That's What I Like About You, and all of that. But that was John Mellencamp's Salute to Rock of the 60s. It has a very long title, R-O-C-K in the USA. When did he drop the Cougar? I was trying to figure that out. When exactly he dropped the Cougar? Because he used to be just John Cougar, and then he said, "Now let me, you know, get a little more real here." And then he started being John Cougar Mellencamp, and then just John Mellencamp and all that. Anyway, it was his birthday this past week. So there we go. R-O-C-K in the USA, indeed, on the Bruce Newberry Show. 888-414-0303. What do we have left here? We've gone through most of them. Still have the bread commercial that became a record, the CB Trucker. I only did a Scottish accent once and it bankrupted me. What does Disney have to do with the first corn maze? And what were the side pockets in the mini automobile designed to hold? This week is Lawsuit Abuse Awareness Week. Now, I have a TV on in the studio here, and there have been no fewer than half a dozen ads telling me that I am just one phone call away from fame and fortune if I'll just sue somebody. We certainly are litigious around here. This is, and it is, it's getting in the way of things. It really is. On the line with me to talk about the racketeering suits, staged accidents, fake injuries. It's really costing us a lot, this excessive litigation. And on the line with me to talk about it is the president of the American Tort Reform Foundation.

0: And Tiger Joyce. Tiger, it's nice to have you with us.
1: Thank you so much. Appreciate it. Appreciate the opportunity.
0: Well, we appreciate the chance to talk about this. I mean, everybody wants to sue everybody. And tell us about this report, first of all, and what it has found in terms of lawsuit abuse.
1: Well, sure. I think going back to what you said about lawsuit abuse, it's the first, I think the most important sort of takeaway would be that this is not just an issue for lawyers and judges and people in the legal world. It really does affect all of us, and excessive and abusive litigation costs are ultimately passed on to all of us as consumers. We can discuss what we think should be a fair and balanced system. At the end of the day, the costs are an important part of this. And especially when I've been able to identify in our report some of the worst, most egregious practices are taking place in certain jurisdictions. I'm happy to tell you that, covering both Rhode Island and Massachusetts, we don't identify any cases or matters in your immediate jurisdiction. But not too far away in New York and in Pennsylvania, we've seen pretty significant issues. But going back to the whole question of lawsuit abuse, for the average family of four in the United States, it's nearly $7,000 is how much analysis demonstrates it impacts, an American family. And in days of concern about affordability, I think that's a very relevant matter for all to be aware of and understand that helps demonstrate the need for reform.
0: Tiger, is there any correlation to the economy? I mean, are these kind of claims more prevalent during difficult economic times? I mean, times are always difficult, but things seem to be worse, and this device in our pocket keeps telling us how bad things are. Are these claims up these days?
1: I think about it a little bit differently, which is that we see sort of new, almost entrepreneurial theories being advanced to create new causes of action, new ways to sue. I think that the system kind of came to almost grinding halt during the pandemic because courts were closed.
0: Sure.
1: So certain circumstances obviously can affect it. But I think more important is just the underlying policies and the way that, the courts and the matters are handled. And I think what we've identified in our recent report is that there is widespread fraud that we're identifying that is finding its way into our civil courts. I think good examples that we've seen are in New York, where we see staged accidents on the roadways. We see staged construction injuries, construction site injuries. In New York, we identified one particular series of claimants. 30 of them were all living in the same home in the Bronx, and 20 more were living right across the street. They all had identical injuries. And in those instances, it took insurers who were being called on to make the payments to identify that you have the problems. So we see these matters in those areas. We even see New York City has filed recently a RICO case, racketeering case against a law firm because they were trying to foist onto New York City the cost for the injuries that some of their clients had suffered. For example, one had been hit over the head with a lead pipe, and according to the city's complaint, and this law firm was blaming these roads for the injuries. So
0: wow.
1: See these types of cases. I think they are truly the worst of the worst when it comes to this type of litigation and lawsuit abuse. And we wanted to put a spotlight on that. But also to mention that some of these defendants, some of these businesses, and in this case, New York City, are using the federal racketeering statute to go after not only these lawyers, but also all those who help enable these lawsuits, whether it's so-called runners, people who help stage the accidents, it might be litigation funders who help with the capital to bring

0: cases. It might be a healthcare clinic or provider. In some cases, we're even seeing situations where body shops are increasing the damage to a vehicle that's been only mildly injured in a staged accident.
1: Well, that's an old story, though. But it's interesting. This is fascinating. It really is, Tiger Joyce. Let me ask you this now. The whole body shop fudging the figures, that's been going on since they invented body shops. But today, we have some things that we just didn't have even 5 years ago, going back to the pandemic times. There are security cameras everywhere. Have they had any kind of effect on the slip and falls and on this kind of abuse?
0: Well, I think I would have to say, in all likelihood, yes. What we're going on here are the allegations that are made in these RICO cases. So these businesses are attesting to this. They have, I'm sure, have various sources. I think in one case we saw in Illinois an asbestos series of asbestos claims. You had a whistleblower, I think, so literally blew the whistle on a plaintiff's firm. But I think that what we're seeing is, with these body shops and others, is just systemic abuse where it's an ongoing enterprise. And that's where it falls into this sort of, it fits into the profile of what is contemplated in the racketeering statute. And so that's what I think is sort of the new development. Not only that, but also that defendants are becoming aware of these cases and they are utilizing the racketeering statute.
1: So what reforms does your report recommend?
0: Well, I think we recommend several. You can find them all at stopcourtfraud.com. But really, it begins with judges allowing businesses that become aware of these problems to really dig deep into them and investigate, so that they can seek compensation, so that they can really determine the scope and nature of exactly what they're dealing with. But the other, I would say, is that too often these plaintiffs' lawyers are able to simply just, when they file a claim, they can simply withdraw it. They can move on to the next case with no penalty. You can get a dismissal sort of with no consequences. We think that safe harbor that the system allows should be eliminated in these cases. There are other reforms that we would identify, such as greater transparency with litigation funders who are involved, so we know exactly who's engaged in these cases. And in the case of, for example, mass tort cases, too often there's only cursory attention given to whether a claimant has actually used a product or service and has suffered any type of injury.
1: Tiger Joyce, head of the American Tort Reform Association. You want to find out more, visit stopcourtfraud.com. The story about the corn mazes came from the Old Farmer's Almanac, and you got to love it. One of the important questions when you wander through any corn maze is which way to the cider donuts? Which brings us back to where we started, the story about the corn maze inspiration. And there is actually someone who's called the father of the corn maze. I haven't talked a whole lot about corn mazes this particular fall. Maybe they've just been overshadowed by the beautiful foliage, because it has been just a spectacular year for the colors, as they say. Talk about that more in a minute. There's a sentence in there somewhere. On the Bruce Newberry Show on a Saturday afternoon, 101.3 WVMT.
2: This is a Bloomberg Money Minute. Halloween is just 3 weeks away, and despite a lot of economic uncertainty, this year is shaping up to be the biggest one yet.
3: Consumer spending on Halloween is expected to reach $13.5 billion this year. On a per-person basis, consumers are expected to spend an average of approximately $115.
2: That's Leah Gergich, senior analyst at the National Retail Federation. So what are we spending all that money on?
3: Candy is still the leading Halloween purchase this year, with 96% of shoppers planning to buy sweets. Other leading shopping categories include decorations and, of course, costumes.
2: And Spirit Halloween Store says the hot costumes so far this year, characters from the Prime Video show Off Campus. Toy Story characters like Woody and Buzz, Greek gods from the hit movie The

0: Odyssey and superheroes. And if all that is not scary enough, Tombstone Pizza has a frozen pie sprinkled with candy corn, and candy maker Brock's has a new candy corn scented perfume. Tom Busby, Bloomberg Radio.
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2: Bruins out in front of the Philly Flyers 2-0 after the second. So, I would have thought, just like the, rope toe and all of that, I would have thought the corn maze went back centuries. And they do have ancient origins. But the modern corn maze, the ones that we know, and the intricate patterns and the ones that you can get lost in and things like that, have only been around since the 1990s. And they were really invented by a fellow named Don France, who is credited as being the father of the corn maze. He was an Imagineer for Walt Disney. He produced the Main Street Electrical Parade at Disney World. And then he was a Broadway producer. And he was reading up on mazes. And Britain had a celebration of hedge mazes. And he was inspired. And he thought about doing a giant maze composed of corn stalks. He found a farmer in Pennsylvania. He went to Lebanon Valley College, and at his class reunion out there, found a farmer who agreed reluctantly to rent out his field for a maze. And this was in 1993. And he enlisted renowned British maze maker Adrian Fisher, who had designed a hedge maze for England's Blenheim Palace. And the idea of the corn maze, he says, is that every 2 minutes, there should be something that people can notice or think about. Yeah, so that you're not panicking with this mounting fear that you're going to be trapped in here for the rest of your life. National media came to the 3-acre cornfield, billed as the world's largest maze, the Amazing Maze. 1993. So there was a maple sugaring themed maze in Vermont. That was one of the early ones. So there you go. The connection was a Disney Imagineer came up with the idea. Hey, I want to give a shout out to my friends at the Rest Stop in the Champlain Islands. Tonight's their last night of music at 5:30. So run up there and, I didn't get up there this year, and I really had it on my list because I am in the Rest Stop's debt because they introduced me to the Snapperazzo hot dogs, the greatest hot dog. Man, oh man, this was the summer of Snapperazzo, these amazing natural casing hot dogs that just take you back. They taste like hot dogs used to taste like, and the Rest Stop specializes in them, and there are a few other places as well. So all the best to the Rest Stop tonight. Live music, 5:30 to 7:30. And then, of course, at the Wayberry Inn, we've got O'Hanley coming tomorrow. So it's going to be a full weekend. Well, it is a long weekend. It is a holiday weekend. So don't miss a minute. Yeah. It's a Thanksgiving as well as the other. And it's the real peak of the foliage weekend. I'll look for you on Thursday at the DoubleTree. Just going to wander around and take in the business, I don't even know what the hell they call it, Biz to Biz Expo. All right, I'm there for the swag. And if you are too, we'll walk around and grab stuff together and talk to a lot of nice people. And I hope to see you there. Two prize draws next weekend on the Bruce Newberry Show, Saturday noon to 3. We will draw four.

0: 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Country Christmas Loft might be another one as well. So if you've been playing trivia with us, and we'll play trivia for a little while before we get to our draw next Saturday as well, so don't miss it. All right, I mentioned O'Hanley at the Wayberry Inn. That'll be tomorrow night. And the Ghostly Gallop is in 3 weeks, the day after Halloween, which is in 3 weeks. Halloween is 3 weeks from tonight. Yikes. So 3 weeks from tomorrow, it'll be the Ghostly Gallop through the backyard and the trails into the National Forest up in back of the Wayberry Inn. And come in costume. You could get win a prize for best costume. And brunch is included in the entry fee. And it's going to be a fabulous brunch, as it always is, the first Sunday of every month. So there you go. All right, I think we got most of the questions answered. Let's see what we've got here. We started out with a couple of riffs. We had Pinball Wizard, we had ROCK in the USA, and we had One Night in Bangkok. Those were our riffs today. A chocolate bar, a quarter, a candy bar, three cookies, two packs of gum, a popcorn ball, a fudge bar, and three rocks. Charlie Brown's trick-or-treat bag, or the Peanuts Gang's trick-or-treat bag, and it's a great pumpkin. It's the Great Pumpkin Charlie Brown. In the early 1970s, a bread ad was created that was so popular that the character, who was a CB-talking trucker, ended up on a record. It was Convoy, and the character was C.W. McCall. I only did a Scottish accent once, and it bankrupted me. Scotty, I'm only the doctor. The first ski tow in America, a rope and a car engine on a farm hill on the Gilbert Farm in Woodstock, Vermont. And thanks for being with me. I'll have the gin bottle answer next week. It's too good to last.
1: Bruce Newberry.
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0: from ABC News. I'm Mike Dubusky. Florida Governor Ron DeSantis now says another person has died in Hurricane Isaias, bringing the death toll in that state to two. Alabama also feeling the effects. Montgomery Mayor Stephen Reed.
1: We have a few thousand people who are still without power, but we had less than 6 inches of rain.
0: Isaias has now been downgraded to a post-tropical storm.

0: storm. There's been another attack on the Riyadh airport in Saudi Arabia. ABC's Chuck Sievertson has details.
1: The airport in the Saudi Arabian capital attacked again and evacuated, say two regional officials Saturday. This 2 days after three Saudi citizens, including a pilot, were killed at the airport in Riyadh. Canada's embassy in a statement warned of ongoing military activity. Attacks increased after a Saudi-led coalition launched a major military offensive against Iran-backed Houthi rebels in neighboring Yemen.
0: The Trump administration continues to face scrutiny for the Pentagon's plans to live stream a firing squad execution of Fort Hood shooter Nadal Hassan. President Trump speaking to reporters earlier today.
2: By showing it, maybe other people won't be doing what he did. So I'll make a decision ultimately. I know what the military would like to do.
0: Trump also floating the idea of regime change in Ukraine, saying the country needs a leader who can cut a deal with Russia. It comes after the president announced a deal to buy Russian oil. ABC's Patrick Grevel.
3: As President Trump is hailing his agreement with Vladimir Putin to lift sanctions on Russian diesel, Ukrainian rescuers are digging through the rubble of a particularly deadly Russian strike in the southeastern city of Zaporizhia. Authorities say at least 17 people were killed, including three children, as well as 16 injured, and the toll could still rise. President Zelensky saying the attack shows how any easing of pressure only encourages Putin to keep fighting.
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0: A deadly scene unfolding last night in Erie, Pennsylvania, where eyewitnesses describe a man shooting and killing two women outside a home, then running into another home and opening fire. Erie Police Chief Rick Laura with an update earlier today.
5: The suspect is deceased. Based on the information currently available to us, there is no ongoing threat to the public.
0: Nine people were killed in the incident, according to Governor was on the force for 10 years. Protests continue in New York City, where a man was shot in his car by an ICE agent this week. Oscar Belgal is a Dominican national living in the U.S. illegally. He's had previous encounters with the police. His attorney, Harold Solis, spoke to reporters yesterday.
6: All I can say at this point is that regardless of whether or not someone has a criminal history, it is not lawful and it is not okay to shoot a father in an afternoon with his son in the backseat. That is not how we resolve legal disputes in this country.
0: I'm Mike Dubusky, ABC News.
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2: A very nice day for today, but cool. Sunny north with a few high thin clouds farther to the south. Highs in the 50s. Increasing high clouds for tonight. Lows in the 30s and 40s. Coldest east. Cloudy and breezy on Sunday with highs in the upper 50s to mid 60s. The remnants of Hurricane Isaias will be affecting us Sunday night. It will be beneficial rain with maybe locally an inch in southern parts of the region. From the Channel 3 Weather Center, I'm First Alert Meteorologist Dave Bush.
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0: 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Each week, we dive into breaking car news, share our latest vehicle reviews, and bring you up to speed on what's happening in the automotive world. Buckle up and hit the road with us. This is The Drive.
1: Welcome to The Drive with Lauren and Carl. This week we have a very exciting show. Lots of new cars, lots of new products, and some great stories because Carl and I have been on the road. How you doing, Carl? I haven't seen you in a while.
2: Sleep deprivation. Hashtag sleep deprivation. Yeah, it's been a crazy couple weeks, Lauren, for both of us. But the upside for our listeners is lots of fresh content on lots of fresh cars just coming to market right now. So this will be a packed show with all new, all fun, all different cars that are about to hit showrooms.
1: Yeah, and you just had a very interesting experience with a good friend of ours, Doug DeMuro. You may know him. He used to own Cars and Bids. He has a, I think it's called CarCast. Is that the name of his podcast?
2: No, it's actually Cars and Bids Car Podcast. So it's
1: the podcast is
2: called Cars and Bids.
1: Okay.
2: Yeah. And he doesn't own it like outright anymore, but he's still heavily associated with it. And of course, created it himself with like one business partner and then was bought out by a larger conglomerate. So trying to rival Bring a Trailer, which is kind of the big dog on the car auction online digital process. And they've been around for years, but now Cars and Bids is another one. And that's all from Doug. But prior to Doug being Cars and Bids, he was and still is Doug DeMuro on YouTube. That's where he made
1: the largest. He's the largest car review channel.
2: He's got to be, if not the largest, one of the largest. He's multi-million followers. I think, I don't know if it's between 4 and 5 now, but he's got multiple millions of followers. And he and I go way back. He worked technically for Brian Moody at Auto Trader, who worked for me at the time back in the early teens. And he was very smart. He came from Porsche. He was a Porsche employee, a PR guy. And then he decided that he wanted to try this YouTube thing. And he was a little ahead of the curve in 2013.
1: A lot ahead of the curve.
2: Yeah. And so he jumped in there full steam, but he wanted to also have some income. So he told Brian that he would produce like all of the news content instead of splitting it up between a bunch of freelancers. He would do everything, which kept him quite busy doing all the writing for Brian to make money to pay his bills while he spent every free moment he had not writing, producing videos for his YouTube channel. And the result was where he is today. And among the interesting past we had is that I brought him with me to the new Ford GT launch in 2017 at Utah Motorsports Campus, the press event, so he could shoot it for his channel and help me shoot my stuff. And he drove both of them. He drove the new one. And then I drove my 05 Midnight Blue Ford GT that I got with 7 miles on it and had like 27,000 at the time. And I drove it up to Utah, to Salt Lake, and where we did the event. And then he and I both drove the old one because we wanted to talk about what we thought of the old one. And he drove my car and really, of course, liked it and appreciated those cars. Well, that was like 20.
1: That was a Ford-built car back then. That's 2005 or 2006 Ford GT, the first supercar they had made.
2: First gen. Yeah, the first gen. And really just a car that to me was so obviously going to be special. It was so funny to watch all these people kind of get surprised by this car. It's like, guys, mid-engine V8 supercar. The previous ones of those that built by an American car company are... Oh, yeah, that's right. Zero. Okay, that's never happened before. This is a big freaking deal. And I figured it was going to be special like a Viper times 10, but it really was more like a Viper times 50 because it wasn't just
1: values
2: a unique car.
1: Crazy. Yeah.
2: But just a very well-executed car. It's not just that it's cool looking and it pays homage and it's got this great style. It's got incredibly good performance and it's very durable.

0: I put 31,000 miles on mine, and I hardly had it.
1: I think we put like 10,000 on ours. That's crazy.
0: Yeah. They're very dependable and reliable. The bottom line is that Doug bought mine off of me. He finally had enough resources, and I needed to sell mine because I had been put on the list for one of the new ones.
1: 2019 coming in, right? We own a 2017, but yeah, that's crazy.
0: Yeah, so a new one was coming in. I had to fund it. So among the ways I did that was I sold Doug my 05, and he now has gotten it to 45,000 miles. So he was putting on about the same rate of mileage as I was. I had it for 13 years. I put 31,000 on. He's had it for 8 years, and he put another 14,000 on it. So
1: that's a lot of driving. It's not like
0: it just keeps going. You know? It's not an issue. And both of us enjoyed the heck out of the car. Well, he's now officially selling my car, and I told him I wanted first right of refusal. Yeah, but he's selling it because what he did is he bought a Gulf one. He now thinks the 0506s are hugely special, but he really knows the long term investment are the Gulf ones. So he found one, snapped it up, and now he's going to want two. So he's going to let mine go. I would love to buy mine off of him, but we both know what the market's done. And
1: crazy. We sold our 0506 to pay for our later model GT, but that's ridiculous. They're going for like big numbers, well over $1 million.
0: Yeah. He got one with a lot of miles on it because just like when he bought mine with a lot of miles, he doesn't plan on bubble wrapping it. He wants to drive it and enjoy it.
1: That's what they're designed for.
0: Yeah, he didn't want to buy one with, you know, delivery miles and watch the values get hammered by him driving it. So he bought one that already had, you know, I think over 10 or 15,000 miles are on this one that he got.
1: Wow.
0: So anyways, that's awesome. He's selling it this week on Cars and Bids. If you're interested in an incredibly cool vehicle just in its own right, and then a interesting ownership history between who's owned it. And by the way, the documentation I have for that thing, Lauren, I gave him boxes. I have, because I was going and watching that thing get built. I was interviewing the team building it for Ford. The history on that car specifically, there's a thing called a build book that noted every single stage down the line. And you weren't supposed to be able to get those. They were stuck away in some archive. And a very small number, like less than 100 people who were connected, I was one of them, have the build books for our Ford GTs, which is still with the car.
1: So are you bidding it's a very on this cool car?
0: I can't. I would buy it at the price I sold it to him for. Unfortunately, it's going to go for well over twice that now. So I can't afford to buy it right now. I would love to. So, but we'll see what it goes for. I'm going to be that fascinated. I know the market value, but the history with that car might make it go above that. I'm going to be watching
1: that. That will be very exciting, knowing that you owned it and Doug DeMuro. That's pretty cool. We'll be watching it. And we'll report back in future shows on the selling price. And we won't know who the owner is most likely, but it's still kind of a cool story.
0: Yeah. All right. Well, we'll take a quick break and be right back with more on The Drive with Lauren and Carl.
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2: Welcome back to The Drive with Lauren and Carl. And this segment is brought to you by iCars. That's where I'm the executive analyst, where I help them do a lot of studies on what's going on in the automotive market and how you can benefit from it, whether it's knowing which color car to buy or knowing which car is going to last the longest before it dies, which cars can get to 250,000 miles the best. And a lot of in-between stuff, a lot of other topics between those two, not to mention, of course, all the local and national dealer listings you could ever hope to find when you're looking for a car nearby, far away, or somewhere in between. iCars.com. All right, so Lauren, we were just discussing an old car, 20 plus years old. That's the 05-06 Ford GT that I used to own and Doug owns, and now he's selling on Cars and Bids. But we're also going to talk the rest of the show about brand new cars, because we've been around a lot of them. A lot of brand new cars hitting the road, hitting dealerships soon. You just saw one in New York.
3: Yeah, I went to New York for the global launch of the 2027 Hyundai Tucson. All the executives were there from Korea. Big, huge event. You probably saw tons of pictures online. The new Tucson is completely different in every way, shape, and form, both inside and outside. The front end is more modern. It's more stylized. It actually looks like a Range Rover, much like you're seeing a lot of the other products, like a little smoother, a little cleaner, a little bigger, a little larger. And they have an XRT Pro line for off-road. In addition to that, the whole interior is different. They have a brand new interface, so it's more AI, so you can like ask it questions and it'll answer questions. New technology, new everything. Every single thing about this car was so impressive. You know what? Hyundai's really crushing it out there. And of course, it's being made here in the USA. Very smart move.
2: Yeah, I mean, this is a brand that just continues to find success. And the reason they find success, in my not so humble opinion, is that they just make very good product available at a very competitive price. It's strange how, you know, what's the joke that's been around for years? We talk about all the problems that a car company has. And I've heard this quote for years. I think supposedly maybe Lutz said it originally, but I heard it for years. And it's nothing some

0: the technology, it's easy to use, the price is right, the warranty is great, you know, they have good performance. The blind spot cameras, I think nobody's got it. Only Hyundai, Kia, and Genesis offer the blind spot cameras. You put on your turn signal, you can see what's going on around you. Some of these vehicles get bigger and bigger. People hang out in your blind spots. People don't pay attention. This gives you the ability to be safer on the road. And I was really surprised that the Tucson is their largest selling vehicle globally. So that vehicle will be available in Canada. It's going to be available in the Middle East. It's going to be available in China. Of course, all of South America and Central America. That's a statement to make a global car like that here in the U.S. I'm sure they'll make them in Korea as well, because that's where their big factory is. This is impressive. And they've got a steel factory they announced also. So there's a lot coming, and battery technology plan here. So a lot more coming, a lot more jobs. Good for the economy, which means we can hopefully afford more vehicles. And the price, always, we don't have the price on this yet, but the price is always right when it comes to Hyundai. That's how they come into the market. They see what everyone else is doing. They know who their competitors are. And then they just undercut the price a little bit and then give you way more value for the money. And I think that's why they've been so successful.
1: Well, I mean, let's be honest, Lauren, if you were going to put your money right now on global car companies that could withstand the China incursion that's happening in every global market. Yeah. I mean, I think Hyundai and the Hyundai Motor Group, which includes Kia and Genesis, and Toyota. Yeah. These are the two global automakers that I feel like have the scale and have the innovation and skill level and engineering to potentially, if not defeat China, at least hold their own in a given market with China.
0: I agree. And what's interesting is they did announce that Hyundai outsold Ford Motor Company in the last quarter. Huge statement. They should be worried. Ford was not happy about it. I guess it was all at the Automotive Congress, which is a huge area where the executives talk. Big statement when Ford realizes they got outsold by a Korean car brand. Very interesting.
1: Well, we're going to talk next segment about a Korean car brand. We're going to talk about Kia's EV3 because we both drove that recently.
0: Yes.
1: And Kia, by the way, has 6% market share in this country now with only about 8 models. They only have a full-size truck and they got 6% market share. We're going to be right back talking more about Kia on The Drive with Lauren and Carl.
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2: 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The originators of the pre-bent tubing product made here in the USA. 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They're bent on perfection. Okay, now we've been traveling a lot, Carl. You were in a place that I was invited to, but I couldn't be at the Tucson we were just talking about the same exact day. I don't know why no one communicates, as the Kia EV3, which you and I drove because we're both World Car jurors in LA last year. But now you got to actually drive the production car in British Columbia. So what did you experience?
3: Yeah, it was really neat and funny that you say that, because it's like you guys are both under the same corporate umbrella and you guys have competing events. But you expect that when it's crosstown rivals, not people who are theoretically working together. But yeah. I was glad there were two of us to divide and conquer on each coast. I was on the West Coast up there in Victoria, British Columbia, driving the EV3 while you were looking at the new Tucson. So yeah, it was gorgeous up there. And the car is really interesting because you and I both know that small entry-level electric cars are not selling like anyone wants them to, okay? The manufacturers want them to sell better. The EV proponents want them to sell better. You know, everyone who thinks that they should sell better because this is such an inexpensive way to get into EVs, and they're still not selling well. And the Bolt was brought back, had a 150,000, I think, run and plan. And I don't know, you know the numbers maybe better, Lauren. I think they're like half that or something.
2: Sadly.
3: Yeah, they're canceling it early. They're killing the Bolt off even earlier than they were supposed to as a stopgap for future EVs from GM. The new Leaf's been out for about a year now. Same thing, can't really sell them. So these kind of roughly...
2: Because it's better, it's improved.
3: Both those cars are not bad values if you have to get an EV anyways. And this one's going to come right in. So the EV3 starts at $29,890. Technically, it's got $14,95 destination charge. So it's really more like, you know, $31,300. But it's still a relatively inexpensive EV. And the base one has a 51 kilowatt hour battery that goes 221 miles per charge. So it's right there. It's ahead of the Leaf's range. And it's not that far off of the Bolt's range, and it's typical Kia, as you and I were just talking about the Hyundai and Kia group cars, loaded. Even the base model is loaded with a bunch of impressive features. 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
3: 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It's got the North American charging standard port that all the Teslas use. It's got Highway Driving Assist, which is essentially their smart cruise control that's really good. Blind spot collision avoidance. So it's a very well-equipped car.
2: I'm sure.
3: Yeah, right. It's got all these things available. And then you step up from there. And I think they wanted that. It's called Lite, L-I-T-E. Mm-hmm. I think they wanted that trim so they could advertise the sub $30,000 price.
2: Right.
3: The truth is that the one you really want is the next one up called the Wind. And it's $34,990. So it's basically $5,000 more expensive. But you now jump from a 53 kilowatt hour battery to an 81 kilowatt hour battery.
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3: Your range goes from 221 to 321.
2: Okay, that's better.
3: On your range. 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Very premium, kind of like a Tesla. 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Now,
2: if you add all wheel going higher there.
3: yeah. And if you add all wheel drive, then you drop from the 321 range to 280 mile range. But still, yeah, 280 miles out of an all wheel drive EV with dual motors. Not terrible. And then there's the Nightfall.
2: Remember, all-wheel drive and snow, which half the country gets, that's where the limitation is, because the resistance against the snow is going to shorten the range. I don't care where you live. You know, when you have weather temperature changes that are too hot or too cold, electric cars don't like it.
3: Not to mention the charging time goes up. Yeah, range drops. Everything gets worse. Now, there's this Land mid-grade one that has the Nightfall package standard, where it's got like the dark accents and all. And then you get up to 19-inch black wheels, a sunroof, heated and ventilated front seats, driver's memory, wireless phone charging. So it just keeps going up.
2: Nice and loaded.
3: Yeah, and then there's the GT line, which, as you and I know, that's kind of the Kia version of it. Looks sporty, but it doesn't really have any functional mechanical advantages. But it does get the Harman Kardon upgraded audio. And then finally, for $45,890 plus the $14.95 destination

0: destination chargers, you get the GT top line one. Now this one's got 288 horsepower, so it's got a chunk more horsepower than the other ones, mm-hmm. and it's got 345 pound-feet of torque. The other ones have...
1: So you're going to burn through the battery quicker is what you're saying.
0: No, it actually, it's still listed as 280 mile range and all. So, but it's got that sport suspension. It's got the Syntex suede seats, 12 inch head up display, mm-hmm. ambient lighting. So, you know,
1: that's the one you want, lot of course, right?
0: Right. And yeah, but you're going to spend, you know, basically 47,000. You're going to spend 47,000 on this one. So that's a lot of money, but you're getting, you know, 280 miles of range, 288 horsepower, 345 pound feet of torque, and a loaded car technologically.
1: Yeah.
0: And it drives extremely well. It's got a lot of space. It looks like a small EV9, you know, their big kind of top three row.
1: I do like the EV9. I think they did a really nice job on their large SUVs. And actually, I'm a big fan of the EV6 too. I'm not an electric car person, but I have to say Kia does a great job. If you told me I had to buy a brand that was electric, it would be either Kia or Hyundai. That'd be the one.
0: Well, don't forget, too, the top one, the GT line and the GT, those top two trims, they have the vehicle to load technology. So you can run things off of the car. You can flow the energy out of the car battery into a campsite, you know, pumping up your air compressor laptop for your tent or your bed, run your laptop, run lights.
1: Run and of course, your air mattress.
0: Right. And of course, it's going to run houses too. It doesn't do that yet, but they said they're going to make it so it can actually run your house during a brownout.
1: So
0: EV3, how will it do in a marketplace that's not very friendly to small cars that are electric powered? I think it's the most compelling one. If any of them have a chance of succeeding, I think it's the EV3. So we're going to take a quick break and we'll be back right after with more On The Drive with Lauren and Carl.
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3: Fox News, I'm Carmen Roberts. The death toll from what was Hurricane Isaias has risen to 2 fatalities in Florida and 2 in Alabama. And the storm's moving north, still packing a punch.
4: Here on the ground in Panama City Beach, crews are continuing to assess the damage. Also, more crews out with big, heavy machinery trying to clear outfalls to keep any new rain we have continuing to drain. But the storm surge that we got here eclipsed 5.5 feet.
3: Fox Weather's Katie Byrne. Nearly 745,000 customers are still without power across the South. And in Erie, Pennsylvania, a gunman shoots and kills 8 people, including 2 children, and then himself.
5: It's a horrific scene. 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And
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14: A very nice day for today, but cool. Sunny north with a few high thin clouds farther to the south. Highs in the 50s. Increasing high clouds for tonight. Lows in the 30s and 40s. Coldest east. Cloudy and breezy on Sunday with highs in the upper 50s to mid 60s. The remnants of Hurricane Isaias will be affecting us Sunday night. It will be beneficial rain with maybe locally an inch in southern parts of the region. From the Channel 3 Weather Center, I'm First Alert Meteorologist Dave Bush.
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0: This is The Drive with Lauren Fix and Carl Brower.
1: Welcome back to The Drive with Lauren and Carl. And we are going to keep talking about new cars because

0: that's all we've been around for the last couple of weeks, Lauren. And you know, we were just talking about the EV3 and the challenges of selling small electric powered vehicles. Yeah. And there's one company out there who has specifically suffered from their effort to sell small electric vehicles. Mm-hmm. That would be Volkswagen, the people's car. They had the vision that the ID4 was going to be the new Beetle, that it was going to be their volume seller. It was going to put people on wheels and be affordable, and everyone was going to love it. And it
1: didn't work that way.
0: Didn't work out. Cars not even for sale in the U.S. anymore. They were thinking about trying to bring the ID Buzz back after 1 year and having it kind of flame out quickly.
1: What a shame.
0: Yeah.
1: I and love the ID Buzz, but it needed a range extender. Yeah.
0: Oh, God. Every time I drove it, it was just talking about range anxiety.
1: Yeah.
0: It didn't work. And of course, you and I both said if they had, yeah, an internal combustion component that made it a range extender,
1: we might
0: buy one. They're just so fabulous. But yeah, I can't be stressing out after 100 plus miles of driving. So the Volkswagen Group is doing what they should be doing, which is shifting their attention back to large and midsize SUVs. And
1: well, that's where the money is. Their number one selling product cars is Atlas. Atlas. Yeah. When you would have thought Volkswagen in the past was, the Golf, the GTI, you know, okay, the Taos, that little one. No, the Tiguan sells well as well, but the Atlas is their money maker.
0: Well, it's their biggest vehicle, and the biggest vehicles are always the biggest profit vehicles, like Tellurides and Escalades. So their Atlas has been redesigned first time since it came out 10 years ago. I distinctly remember sitting in the back seat in the third row on the Santa Monica Pier when it did its debut about 10 years ago and being hugely impressed with how much room it had back there. And
1: better
0: the
1: now.
0: New one made no mistakes or dropped no balls, and it still has the same giant back seat, but it also has a bunch of other upgrades. The interior and exterior are all redone. Both of them have more premium look and feel. The one I had was very cool. It was like black and red combination, interior. Had that really neat upscale interior. And of course, the interesting thing though, Lauren, is that they're going with a turbocharged four cylinder. I believe it's a 2 liter turbocharged four. When you think that 2 liter,
1: everybody makes 3 liter
0: row SUV.
1: Literally every brand.
0: Yeah, but to power a 3-row SUV, you know, versus even a larger engine or a, God forbid, a 6-cylinder, but it makes 282 horsepower, 258 pound-feet of torque. It previously made 269 horsepower, so it's up. It's got an 8-speed transmission, and it's got standard front-wheel drive, but you can get all-wheel drive for an extra $2,000.
1: Right.
0: And we drove a couple different trim levels on the event that you and I both were at down in Huntsville, which they had in Huntsville because it's only an hour and a half from Chattanooga, which is where they've got
1: beautiful.
0: A giant plant.
1: The roads in Huntsville, if you live in Huntsville and you're hearing us now or watching us on our YouTube channel, The Drive Car Show, I will tell you, Huntsville is a really nice little place with beautiful views, and the road conditions blow away most of the country. I was really
0: No, it was really nice. And of course, we were there last week.
1: Gorgeous.
0: I mean, the weather's pretty nice. I know what it's like there in, say, July.
1: So was Florida and teensy, Georgia.
0: Tiny bit of humidity there, just a teensy little bit.
1: It was perfect though.
0: Yeah, the weather was perfect, and the driving roads definitely complemented the vehicle. And yeah, I feel like they're doing exactly what they need to do, which is to produce large SUVs for large pocketbooked Americans who want large SUVs, and
1: would
0: then they can
1: surprised?
0: Make money.
1: You can get one that's not loaded. You don't have to buy an R-Line. My sister-in-law's had hers, oh my gosh, it's a first gen, 8 years? I mean, she's had it forever. She loves it. It's 3 rows. They have driven from north to south of this country multiple times, full with people in the third row. I mean, she'll put her child in the second row and she'll sit in the front and they'll have adults sitting in back. And I'm thinking, that's a long ride with all that gear. And they go, not a problem. So when I hear that, I have a lot of friends that have bought Atlases and they refuse to get rid of them because they really like it's German technology, German handling. So you're going to get all the things that they like. And it doesn't have to be, none of the people that I know have the top loaded ones. They bought what was on the lot. They got a deal.
0: Well, the base model, this car starts out around $44,000. And even the base one is well equipped, Lauren. 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I think they've got like heated and ventilated front seats in the base model. And it's got, you know, of course, the higher quality. 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
1: leather on the top trim. You can get real leather seats, like aniline leather. I'm like, wow, that's

0: That's Prius. And that audio system, we sat in our line and had the new Harman Kardon system. And we're going to get the guy on from Harman Kardon to talk about audio in the future, because I will tell you, when you hear that, and if you're sitting with someone who really has an ear for that, which I don't have a big ear for music. I like music, but I don't, you know, I can't tell you, oh, the bassist is sitting right there. This guy was really good, and he really knew the difference in audio systems and explained it. And when you understand it, it makes a lot of sense. A lot of people don't realize it.
1: Yeah, I think that's the 14-speaker Harman Kardon one, but you get a 9-speaker one standard if you don't get the Harman Kardon.
0: And the gaming, and, did you play the games in the car?
1: I did not, but I saw that, you know, they've got the 15-inch touchscreen now, center touchscreen, and a 10.3-inch digital gauge cluster for the driver. So all of them have that. There's a 12.9-inch touchscreen standard, which, remember when cars had like 6- and 8-inch touchscreens?
0: Well, now like the standard...
1: Yeah, now the standard screen in the new Atlas is 12.9, call it 13 inches. And the optional one is 15 that's available on a lot of the higher trim ones. Yeah. And it's got an all new interface. And I remember when I got in the new Tiguan like 2 years ago on world car testing, actually, and just being like, wow, like the ambient lighting, it just had such, they just have created
0: really
1: this atmosphere
0: designed.
1: That feels upscale and premium. And now the Atlas with its redesign has followed suit, and it has that same upscale premium look and feel inside and out. So
0: I really really liked it. I was really impressed.
1: A lot of vehicle
0: stuff. And the thing is, the air console, if you're a gamer and you're in the car waiting for someone, you know, that is, you're waiting like, oh, I'm going to be a few minutes, pick up your kids, whatever it is, you're waiting in line. You can actually watch YouTube videos and you can play the game console. Like if you're sitting waiting for a long time, your phone becomes the controller and you can play, you know, they have normal stuff and they give it to you, I think, for 6 months for free. And then after that, you buy the subscription, which includes a lot of other things. But they had like everything from Tetris to, you know, Uno. And that's kind of fun stuff. You know, you don't think about that, especially if you're camping, you sit in the car and you can play Uno, you know?
1: Yeah. A lot of feature content, especially even for the price on that base trim. All right, we're going to take a break and we will be back with more on The Drive with Lauren and Carl.
2: 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That's K-A-R-L-B-R-A-U-E-R Cars on YouTube. Are you thinking about buying a new car? Or maybe you just want the truth about the latest models before you head to the dealership? Then you need Car Coach Reports. Lauren Fix will give you the unfiltered truth. You'll get an insider's perspective on a wide range of automotive topics in a fun, fast segment with a bit of attitude. Car Coach Reports gives you the inside track. 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When it comes to buying a car, she covers it all. Politics, new cars, used cars, the best practices when you're getting your car, and everything you should know about maintaining your car. 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
2: Welcome back to The Drive with Lauren and Carl. And this segment is brought to you by Carl Bauer Cars, which is my YouTube channel. And there are so many videos going up on my YouTube channel right now because there are so many cars to talk about, just like we're talking about on the show here today, Lauren. So lots of activity, not to mention my interview with Doug DeMuro recently about him selling, quote unquote, my Ford GT, and also a discussion of the 05 Ford GT versus the 2012 911 Turbo S, my current kind of replacement for that car as far as my toy vehicle in the garage. And what's the argument for and against 05, 06 Ford GT and a 2012 Turbo S, 997-2 911 Turbo S? They're both very cool cars, and we discuss it on our newest video. But we also have on my channel the new Mercedes-Benz GLE. It was a mid-cycle refresh, Lauren, but a lot. They said there was 7,000 parts that were redone.
3: That's more than a mid-cycle refresh. It's a heavy mid-cycle refresh.
2: Yeah, crazy. I mean, all the things you kind of expect, like the exterior styling and the interior, we got some upgrades, but it also had serious mechanical updates. For instance, the 8-cylinder engine switched from a cross-plane crank to a flat-plane crank.
3: Really? Lauren,
2: and that's getting a little engineering geeky, so I don't want our listeners
3: glaze over. More power, better focus on the performance.
2: Yeah, it's hard to explain. I actually did an article like a couple of years ago, and then I was like, what did I write again? I mean, it's like engineering heavy. But essentially, it just smooths out the engine and allows for more coordinated exhaust pulses and intake pulses. It makes everything work better.
3: And right, lets the engine rev to the
2: faster.
3: Ground.
2: Yeah. Yeah. Yeah. The engine revs quicker and it has better mid-range torque and revs higher and still stays smooth.
3: Nice.
2: So one of my favorite cars, I think you own one, Lauren, the GT350 and 350R Mustang.
3: Yes.
2: Those things have a flat plane crank.
3: V8
2: engine, and they're amazing.
3: Good
2: to mention their handling.
3: You get a better reaction time. Everything is just functions better, I think. And this is part of the new technology that Mercedes-Benz has always had some great stuff. Like they call it the MBUX or the MBUX system. I love their interfaces. They are a little complicated to get used to, but I'll tell you what, they have one of the best navigation systems I've ever seen. On your head-up display, if you miss an intersection, we've all done that, right? On a navigation, it gets bigger. Like, hello, you missed that corner.
2: Mercedes is the closest right now to doing what I've been talking about for about 15 years, which I'm calling active windshield glass. And it's going to happen, Lauren. Eventually, all of the glass will be a potential display screen. And most of the time, it'll just be clear so you can see through it as it should be. But for instance, as you're driving toward a turn, you won't be looking down at some monitor trying to figure out how far 200 yards is. The turn, from your perspective as a driver looking through the windshield, will light up. And it will be moving on the windshield. As you drive closer to the turn and it's off to your left or right, it will get closer to you and be highlighted in the windshield. Turn here. There'll be no way to miss
3: now,
2: where you're supposed to turn.
3: Don't miss it. Yeah.
2: Yeah. We don't have that yet, but that's going to happen eventually. But Mercedes is the closest to it, as you noted, because they have a head-up display and they've got a central touchscreen. And when you get close to a turn, another box comes up and it actually shows you the turn down in the box.
3: I love it.
2: In your head-up display, it shows you the arrows pointing. And like you said, they get larger as you're closer to the turn. So it's as close to what I've talked about as far as an active windshield as you could be without having an active windshield. But that's just one thing. They've got the ginormous digital landscape, as you noted. They've got an updated interface that's more intuitive. Yeah, you can do everything. It's very smartphone-like. They've got new voice interaction, so you can ask it, kind of you were talking about with the Tucson, supposed to have that where you can basically have a conversation
3: AI
2: and ask it whatever
3: SI,
2: you want.
3: Whichever you're calling it, yeah.
2: Yes. So the engine's new. The suspension was all redone. It's got a more aggressive and more sophisticated suspension in the GLE.
3: They do have nice seat materials, though. Their interior materials have always been top quality. And an E-class car, you know it's going to be nice. The question is, what does the pricing look like on this car? Because you know it's fabulous. There's not a question about that. There's nothing negative, except for maybe the price.
2: There's 3,000 new components. I think you said 7,000.
3: That's still a lot.
2: It's a lot in a mid-cycle refresh. That's a lot of things. So it's got digital light headlights
4: and they actually weigh 25% less, and they use 50% less energy, Lauren, but they're more powerful. And then they have an adaptive high beam assist, which they've had.

0: for years out of the country. You know what that means? You leave it in a high beam all the time, Lauren. Mercedes is so confident about their ability to sense when the low beam should be on, you just leave it in high beam and it's constantly switching out of that when it should.
1: That's a global problem, by the way, that a lot of people complain about the headlights being too bright. Mercedes-Benz has always been really ahead of that. They're ahead with a lot of stuff, including they're almost at level 4 autonomy. I mean, like real stuff, not like we're seeing with Tesla, but the real deal. They're actually that much farther ahead.
0: So they've got, you know, 4MATIC, fully variable torque vectoring, all-wheel drive, of course. Yep. The V8 makes 530 horsepower and 553 pound-feet of torque.
1: Wow.
0: That's the GLE 500. The GLE 450 is the inline six, 375 horsepower, 413 pound-feet of torque. It says that there's more torque available at partial range with the improved responsiveness of the tuning they did. And now they've got the 500E, which replaces the 450, and it's a plug-in hybrid.
1: Really?
0: Now
1: if you don't want to plug it in, can you still drive it all the time?
0: Yeah. You can drive it without plugging it in. Yeah. You're not going to get as good a mileage and you just have the electric range, but it's 429 horsepower and 502 pound feet. So it replaces, wow. I mean, they still have the 450 GLE, but whatever their hybrid version was is now the plug-in hybrid. And you can still get a small little two-liter four-cylinder in the 350, the GLE 350. And that gets you 60 and 6.8. The 450 non-hybrid gets you there in 5 seconds. The 500E hybrid gets you there in 5.5 seconds. And the GLE 580 V8 gets you there in 4.4 seconds to 60 miles an hour. So
1: I will tell you, that's a lot. You should watch Karl Brauer Cars to see all that, because when we go to the Mercedes events, I have to say it's one of the companies, they don't let us leave without knowing every single variation of every single car. And you walk out of there going, that's a lot of data. So check out Karl Brauer Cars and watch a full review, because it is a lot and you should do your research. It's a great car. There's not a question.
0: No, it's got active, there's the Airmatic and E-Active body control. So there's two levels of active suspension. The Airmatic is kind of the base, and then there's the E-Active body control, which is even more sophisticated, keeps the body upright. Mm-hmm. There's just a lot going on. And you get 22 cubic feet behind the rear seats, and you get 72.6 if the second row seat is folded down. So, you know.
1: Before we go to break, give us a quick price range.
0: Yeah, so they didn't put it in my notes here. I don't have it.
1: They didn't give us the price. You know what they say, if you have to ask.
0: if you have to ask. I don't know if they had the price finalized for the thing, because I don't have it in my notes. But I will look during the break, and I will make sure if we have it for the next segment. We'll be right back on More with The Drive with Lauren and Carl.
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1: Welcome back to The Drive with Lauren and Carl. 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You will find The Drive. You will find Car Smarts, my car review channel, and you'll find more information from Carl and I. All right, Carl, now that we're back from the break, tell us what the pricing is on this car since you've got it.
2: Yeah, I know. I was so hung up on all the other numbers. I forgot. What's the cost? It starts at $68,400 for that base GLE 350 version. So you're still going to get 4MATIC all-wheel drive, but you get the little two-cylinder turbocharged engine, and it goes up from there.
1: A four-cylinder turbocharged, not two-cylinder, right?
2: Two-liter four-cylinder engine.
1: Okay, as I say, two-cylinder.
2: Yeah, there's three-cylinder engines out there, but I don't know if there's any two-cylinders. So that's the base, and then it goes up from $68,000 for the 350 up to around $100,000. It's $96,300 for the V8. And then you start getting into six figures for the AMG versions, which I drove, but I'm not allowed to talk about yet. There's a different release time for that. So we'll talk AMG GLEs in a future episode. But now that we're talking about expensive six plus figure cars, let's talk about the last all new vehicle that's in this show of full of all new vehicles. Okay. That is the Jaguar Type 01.
1: The Jaguar? And is it Jaguar or Jaguar or just Jaguar?
2: You've got to make sure you've got enough syllables in there. Jaguar.
1: Yes.
2: There's an all new Jaguar sedan coming. And it's based off that concept car that we saw like a year or two ago. It caused
1: multiple times already. And then we saw it 2 years ago at Pebble Beach. And then we saw it this past August at Pebble Beach. And you got to go see it in England.
2: Yeah, I got to go to the home court in England, which is where they produce Jaguars. And there was the all-new Type 01. And it's always been shown as a coupe in the prototypes and the concept cars that we've seen, but it is a sedan that is the core. You know, Jaguar is a luxury sedan company before anything else.
1: Right.
2: And that's what the new one's going to be. And it's going to cost around $130,000. So it's going to be right there with like 7 Series and S Classes, but it's all electric.
1: That's a big competition.
2: First of all. Yeah, no, it's a serious competition.
1: You're talking about Genesis G90s. You're talking about BMW i7s. You're talking like Mercedes S-Class, hard one to beat. And the Audi A8, the L probably. That's a huge competitor. Then you're talking Bentleys and, you know, real expensive cars.
2: Well, I think Jaguar's thinking is that this is going to undercut the cost of Bentleys and Rolls-Royces, but supposed to have the level of street presence that those have, so that you're actually getting a much better quote-unquote deal. And it does have a very aggressive style, Lauren. This will no doubt be turning heads when it hits the road.
1: No question.
2: The problem is it's also going to be banging heads, as in if you sit in the back seat, there's not a lot of space for you. This car has a very aggressive roof line, and the result is that as a 6 foot tall male, when I
1: was going to say you're 6 feet tall,
2: it was a bit of a challenge. I'm not too tall. I'm not too old to get in and out of the car, but it felt kind of like getting into like my old Ford GT or a sports car because of the size of the door opening and the height of the roof and how much I had to contort to get into it.
1: Doug DeMuro was not getting in that car then.
2: There were taller people on the press launch. I'm like, get in this car. I want you to get in this car, because I was on the driver's side and somebody was walking by who was like 6'3". And I'm like, I want you to get in this car. I want to watch. And and then if you move the front seat back, the legs get crunched. So

0: This is going to be an interesting strategy by Jaguar. Have they broken new ground style-wise for the brand? Absolutely.
1: Sure.
0: Have they created a new drivetrain that's different for them? All-electric sedan? Absolutely. Have they created a competitive premium sedan, luxury sedan, to go up against things like the 7 Series and the S-Class?
2: We'll see. I mean, they had the launch in New York this week, and when you're listening to the show, if it's live, but I will tell you, I question the saleability, being that it's only electric without a range extender. That's concerning, considering the size.
0: I think so too. Yeah. I think so too. And then you roll in the functionality, or maybe the lack thereof, for anyone sitting in the back, and it starts to become kind of a design exercise versus a real product that people can drive.
2: Big risk. Well, we'll be talking more about this car and other cars in the near future on The Drive with Lauren and Carl. Remember, if you missed the show or any portion of the show, you can check out our YouTube channel, The Drive Car Show. And we'll be back again next week.
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For 30 years, Vermont has been on the forefront of an experiment with progressive policies, and the results are clear. The experiment has failed. Vermont now has the most expensive healthcare in the country. Our public schools cost more per pupil than every other state but one, and our student outcomes are dropping the fastest. We have the fastest growing homeless population, and our energy prices are among the highest in the country. And Vermont is last for economic momentum. With this track record of policy failure, it's not surprising that a recent poll shows 89% of Vermonters find our state unaffordable, and 64% of young adults are planning to leave. What has been missing from our policies is fiscal responsibility. You can't increase spending at twice the rate of inflation without consequences. We need to change Vermont's fiscal direction before it's too late. I'm Elizabeth Brown, State Director of the Fiscal Alliance Foundation. Find out more about how Vermont got here and how we can get back on track at fiscalalliancefoundation.org or follow us on social media.

0: DeSantis with an update this afternoon.
1: One individual in Escambia County had a tree fall on his home and tragically was killed. And another one, unfortunately, died inside of his garage. And when they went to find him, the generator was running.
0: Two more people are confirmed dead in Alabama. More flooding is expected in the area in the coming days as rivers are expected to crest. Isaias has been downgraded to a post-tropical storm, making its way north to the Carolinas. On the other side of the country, another tropical storm, this one named Rachel, is expected to make landfall tonight over northern Baja California. Tom Lacey lives in Long Beach, which is already feeling the effects of the storm.
2: For years, it's been sort of getting bad. But this, it's bad. This is really bad.
0: Tropical storm watches have been issued from the U.S.-Mexico border up through the San Diego-Orange County line. President Trump says he will make the ultimate decision over whether to live stream the execution of Fort Hood shooter Nadal Hassan. The plan, announced by Secretary Hegseth earlier this week, has drawn swift pushback from both sides of the aisle.
3: Utah Republican Senator John Curtis urges Hegseth to reconsider, posting on X, "The victims deserve justice administered with solemnity. Broadcasting a death diminishes us and is not an effective deterrent." North Carolina Republican Tom Tillis calling the plan beyond disgusting, and the head of the U.S. Conference of Catholic Bishops blasting the live stream as a barbaric promotion of a culture of death, saying it must be reconsidered.
0: ABC's Stephen Portnoy in Washington. Krista Pike has been released from the hospital and transferred back to prison. It comes 10 days after the death row inmate survived an execution in Tennessee. You're listening to ABC News.
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0: Russia's government now says it's partially lifting its export ban on oil after President Vladimir Putin and President Trump made an agreement on diesel fuel this week.
5: This comes just 30 days before the midterm elections. President Trump hoping that it will boost his approval ratings. And the ramifications of this deal reach to Ukraine as well. Russia uses profits from its energy sales to fund the war that's approaching 5 years. This morning, Ukraine's president called this deal a gift to Putin.
0: ABC's Marcus Moore. Ukrainian President Volodymyr Zelensky also criticizing the deal, calling it a weak decision. Today, a Russian strike on an apartment building in Zaporizhia, Ukraine, killed at least 17 people, including 3 children, according to local officials. The AI company Anthropic says one of its models sent a false murder tip to Philadelphia police. ABC's Brianna Smith.
6: The department said in a statement, quote, "The city of Philadelphia takes this incident very seriously. The company must strengthen its safeguards to prevent similar incidents from impacting city systems without the city's knowledge. The 2-month delay in detecting and reporting the incident to the city is unacceptable." After the incident, Anthropic told police it ended that testing process and will have additional authorization in the future in hopes of preventing AI errors.
0: Also in Philadelphia, a police officer was killed early this morning and another injured after they responded to a call about a person with a gun. I'm Mike Dubusky, ABC News.
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0: And we're going to talk to some great guests, as always. Gerald Malloy, Republican running for our lone congressional seat, will be with us. Vermont State Senator Thomas Chittenden. We're going to talk with Vermont Governor Phil Scott. 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
2: A very nice day for today, but cool. Sunny north with a few high thin clouds farther to the south. Highs in the 50s, increasing high clouds for tonight. Lows in the 30s and 40s, coldest east. Cloudy and breezy on Sunday with highs in the upper 50s to mid 60s. The remnants of Hurricane Isaias will be affecting us Sunday night. It will be beneficial rain with maybe locally an inch in southern parts of the region. From the Channel 3 Weather Center, I'm First Alert Meteorologist Dave Bush.
3: So when you get to the corner of Smith and Orchard, you're going to want to take a
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3: left.
4: You are not going to
3: then what you're
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3: do is turn onto Marcy
4: and
3: Avenue.
4: Just broke up.
3: And go past
4: and
3: the first three
4: she's
3: lights
4: happy about
3: and then take
4: it.
3: The next left.
4: I don't really
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4: think
3: five
4: she's
3: more
4: happy,
3: blocks
4: but
3: in.
4: You should be
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3: anyway,
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3: That's
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3: what
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3: I
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3: last
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0: This is The Pet Show with America's favorite pet expert, Warren Eckstein. Warren's the author of How to Get Your Dog to Do What You Want, How to Get Your Cat to Do What You Want, and he's here to answer all your pet and animal questions. Now, say hello to Warren Eckstein.
1: Hello, everyone, and welcome once again to The Pet Show. Is your Malty Poo a little moody? Are your favorite felines behaving freaky? Does your French Bulldog seem a bit blue? Well, if you love your dogs and adore your cats, and I know you do, and really want to understand them almost as well as they understand you, you want to get inside your dog or cat's head and figure out once and for all why they behave, why they do some of the amazing and not so amazing things to do, you know what to do, right? Stay tuned, because once again, right here, right now, it is time for The Pet Show. America and Canada's first and only real pet psychology, pet training, pet behavior, pet lifestyle. If it has to do with pets, you've come to the right place. If you'd like to join me on the Evergoing Pet Show family, I'll be answering a lot of questions today on this show. A lot of emails came in this week, some real interesting stuff, things like my dog hates my brother, a blind dog, and how to deal with a 12-year-old blind dog, and some real interesting stuff we're going to be talking about on today's show. I got a lot of emails, a lot of phone calls, and also when I start talking about my foundation, my Hugs and Kisses Animal Fund, I'm going to share, and we got a few donations this week, not what I needed, but a few, but I was able to send out money to three or four different organizations. I'll tell you what organizations we sent money to, or we'll be sending money to as soon as I get off the air. As always, plenty of time to answer a lot of questions and comments. 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Or if you want to shoot me a phone call, just go to 877-725-8255. You can leave a message there 24/7 as well. Busy show for you guys today, I got to tell you. Let me tell you what I have planned. Besides answering phone calls and responding to emails you guys have sent me all week, some of the things I'd like to talk about on today's show. You know, I have amazing conversations every week. Some are kind of positive, some are kind of negative. Some people think I'm crazy, some think I'm a genius. Well, hear me out. Interesting conversation I had this specific week. We always judge our dog's behavior. We do. We judge our dog's behavior on how they react, how they appear with their relationship with other dogs and their relationship with people. That's how we judge them. So when I suggested in the conversation that perhaps, just perhaps, our dogs are judging us more than we're judging them, they thought I was a little nuts. Imagine that. Well, hear me out. I'll be talking about this a little bit later. Are our dogs judging us more than we're judging them? Also coming up in today's show. You know, I love cats. I have no cats. I'm not owned by any cats at the moment, but I've had as many as 32 cats at one time, all ferals and rescues, and they were the greatest things I ever lived with. But are cats

our cats are often characterized this way. They're independent, they're self-reliant. Some people actually choose cats and bring them into their home because they're considered low maintenance compared to dogs. But wait, hear me out, wait. Cats are independent and self-reliant and maintain those behaviors. That's true. We need to address their needs, both domestic and feral. Very often when we bring a cat into our house, we focus on how the cat is going to behave as our pet cat. But there's a lot of instinctive behavior our cats have, a lot of feralness in them. And sometimes it's good to kind of let them get that out of their system as well. And there are ways we can do that. We'll talk about that coming a little bit later. And here we go. Every once in a while, I turn red doing this show. I get a little embarrassed, but hear me out on this one. Email. Hey, Warren. I have a 3-year-old female schnauzer that is humping other dogs. People at the dog park make some interesting comments, but I know you'll have the answer. Why do female dogs hump other dogs? Is it sexual or not? We'll find out coming up a little bit later. So if your dog is jumping or maybe they're humping or chewing, suffering with separation anxiety, your dog doesn't come back when you call him, the cat looks at the litter box and says, I'm not going anywhere near that litter box, scratched your favorite chair, woke you up in the middle of the night, the dog chewed up your brand new cell phone. You get the idea. That's what this show's all about. That's why this show's been on the air for almost 50 years, helping people resolve any issues that you may be having with your pets. But as I say, every week, a lot more likely any issues your pets may be having with you. Interesting stuff coming up on this show today. I think you'll enjoy it. But it was kind of amazing to me. You know, we get a lot of humping calls on this show. Let's face it. It's a problem a lot of people face. And it's embarrassing. You're having a dinner party and all of a sudden your dog's humping your next door neighbor's leg. I get it. But it's kind of unusual to people to understand why a female dog would hump another dog or a person or a chair or whatever. So we're going to take a close look at that coming up a little bit later on today's show. So you guys know I live in kind of central, I guess it's north central Arizona. I don't even know where I live anymore, but it's somewhere in Arizona, okay? And I go out walking every morning at 4:35, 5:30 if it's a late morning and after a couple of cups of coffee. And it's pitch black out there. And I tell you that sometimes I feel his eyes all around me. Well, the other day, I was sitting out in my yard. Behind my yard someone said, I know you're from New York because you called it an alley. I guess it's a trail, but I call it an alley. That's a New York thing, I guess, is alley. Anyway, in the trail, I'm sitting out in the backyard having a cup of coffee or whatever. And it's not unusual for me to see a coyote walk by or two coyotes walk by or a couple of road runners walk by. But I'm sitting there and I say, whoa, that doesn't look like a coyote. Sure, not a roadrunner. It turns out to be a bobcat. Now, I have been in cages with lions and tigers and bears, oh my. This by far was the largest bobcat I have ever seen. Now, I have a 7-foot fence in my yard with my little chihuahua mixes that protects them pretty well. Again, they're never out there unless I'm with them. I'm a little over precautious because I hear the horror stories. But why was I concerned with a 7-foot fence? That there's a bobcat. Bobcat, not going to be able to jump a 7-foot fence. Ah, yes, they are. Actually, a bobcat can jump over up to 12 feet high. So it's really important. If you have small dogs, I don't care what kind of fences you have in the backyard. I hear the horror stories. Go, when your dog is out in the backyard, whether you live in an area with bear or snake, whatever, be out there with them. Protect your dogs in the yard. I know you don't want them. I know that's where you got a yard to let them out. Be out there with them. There's a lot of dangers in the backyard. You might need to be familiar. As a matter of fact, on my walk this week, I found 2 dead rattlesnakes. And I got rattlesnake proofing around my whole house. So a lot of things that have changed since living on Long Island. Now that I'm living in Arizona, no rattlesnakes on Long Island. At least there weren't any back then. But plenty of time to answer a lot of questions. Some great questions coming up. A lot of great information. We'll find out about the female humping dog. Again, you can always leave a message 24/7 at 877-725-8255. Or my prefer, and this is really, really good. If you prefer, I'd love to hear from you guys. So if you can drop me an email, just go to mail at thepetshow.com. Don't forget the word thepetshow.com. And when you're there, you'll see Ask Warren. Click on it. Shoot me whatever question you may have. Believe me, it won't be embarrassing. If you don't want me to use your name, you can say that as well. Let me take a quick break, then we'll get back to some information here on this show as well. Okay, so every week I tell you about my own 501c3 nonprofit, my Hugs and Kisses Animal

0: Fund.org. And I tell you about it because it's probably one of the very, very few, or if not the only organization that kind of acts like the United Way for pets. What I do is, thank goodness for you, when I get donations from you, and we get letters and requests every day by the dozens of small groups around the country that need help, and we try to help out as many as we possibly can, and that number is based on your donations. And your donations this week were okay, so I was able to send out some money. Let me just give you a brief example of, I'm lying to you. I will be donating this money as soon as I get off the air today. I will be sending checks to these organizations. Number one, Desert Tails Rescue, right here in Arizona. They recently rescued a blind dog that was abandoned in the desert and so many signs of abuse. This dog would not have stood a chance if it were not for Desert Tails Rescue in Arizona. They rescued this blind dog from the desert with so many signs of abuse. So we'll be sending a check to Desert Tails Rescue of Arizona this week. Now, you may not think about this, but you know, a lot of schools, a lot of kids, a lot of parents, the first pet they have is what I call a pocket pet. It could be a guinea pig. It could be a hamster. It could be a gerbil. It could be any number of what I call pocket pets. And very often, after a year or so, the kid becomes bored of their pocket pet. Mom and dad don't want to take care of it anymore. So what happens to them? Well, thank goodness, they're a great organization. So we're going to be sending a check, again, right after the show, to Minnesota Pocket Pets Rescue. This is an organization that specifically works on rescuing those pocket pets, gerbils, hamsters, guinea pigs, and got so many other ones. God knows what kind of pets people are having right now. But anyway, great organization, nonprofit. They'll be getting a check from my Hugs and Kisses Animal Fund this week, thanks to you. Also, we're going to be sending Duet Animal Rescue, great team out of Florida, a check as well. So in order for me to continue this, and we've been going for a lot of years, it's you. It's not me, it's you. 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As quickly as a dollar comes in, a dollar goes out, if not a dollar 50. I cover the cost, but I need your help. 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Well, every other day I go to the P.O. box, and I see thick requests for donations. 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I personally will cover all expenses of running HugsAndKissesAnimalFund.org. 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Don't assume someone else is going to do it. I don't care if it's $5, $10, $1 million, whatever you can donate, just know that every dollar you donate is going to save an animal. Bless you. I'm Warren Eckstein. 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
2: 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The

Mighty Mouse is on the way. My hero. We are back on the Pet Show. I'm Warren Eckstein, broadcasting from my home today in beautiful Arizona. I'm surrounded by so many animals. It's great. Wild animals, domestic animals. It's just amazing. Anyway, I want to talk about cats for a minute. You know, when I wrote my cat book, How to Get Your Cat to Do What You Want, I guess I should have titled it How to Get Your Owners to Do What You Want. Many pet owners don't realize that cats need socialization and stimulation. Cats are often characterized as independent, self-reliant. Some people actually bring cats into their home based on the fact that they assume that they're less maintenance or low maintenance pets compared to dogs. The truth is this, that cats do have these needs, and providing an environment that addresses these needs is important. Let's face it, I don't care what you think, I don't care how your cats react, cats still have all the characteristics that allow them to live a feral, undomestic lifestyle. Not that they should, but they have all those genetics there. They can do it. But think about the difference their natural environment looks like versus a home environment. You have to address socialization. You have to address stimulation, the home, in order for the cat to have a full and happy life. You know, it doesn't come easy. And every week I talk about this, you know, increase the mental stimulation on your cat. If you can't, teach your cat to walk on a leash and harness, put an outdoor area that's totally enclosed so your cat can't escape. It's way too dangerous. I know what you say. I'll just let my cat. Well, it's way too dangerous to let your cat outside. We've talked about that till I'm blue in the face. But please understand, if you have a cat, if the cat lets you live with them, if you're owned by a cat, understand they need more mental stimulation than a lot of cats get. That's why a lot of behavioral issues crop up. If you give them the mental stimulation, the physical stimulation they need. I don't just mean one scratching, but put cardboard boxes all over the place. Make your own scratch. Whatever you need to do to stimulate your cats can make all the difference in the world in terms of your cat's behavior. It really, really can. So I get a call this week, and it was kind of an interesting call. I'm going to stay with cats for a moment here. And actually, it wasn't a phone call. It was an email. And the email came from Jeff. And Jeff wrote to me, Warren, I live in Cadillac, Michigan, a place I've been to, by the way. I have befriended a female cat and what is her almost one-year-old male, I guess her boyfriend. I've gradually got them to come into the garage. Gee, bless you for doing that. The winter is coming and I'm concerned, but I've made a spot for them. Thoughts? Yes. A spot for them in the garage is fabulous. They're already eating in there. The only thing I might suggest doing is feed each one of them out of two dishes. So they're kind of a foot or so away, so they're not just focused on that one dish. Try to put a towel or something where you're getting their scent while they're eating. You know they're coming in to eat, so put some type of cloth under their bowl to just kind of get their scent as they walk on it. Then, as you say, you've made a spot for them in the garage. You can take those scented towels or cloths and put them in whatever type of bed area you've set up for the cats. Now that their scent is in there, I know it's already been there, but it's much stronger now on a towel or some type of cloth, they'd be more apt to come in. I would definitely recommend doing that. Also, in the garage, put down some catnip. There's some pheromone sprays you can use. There's a lot of things you can use, but you're absolutely right. It gets cold in Cadillac, Michigan. Believe me, I know. And a lot of cats, you know, they find hiding place, but there's no place like home. So bless you, first of all, for opening your garage to the feral felines in your neighborhood and bringing them into the house, bringing them into the garage. And as the weather gets colder and you're putting down more dishes, and I would feed them maybe twice a day just so they become more accustomed to it, I think that's going to make a big difference for you. And once they come inside, once they feel comfortable inside, they will be there for life. I have done this 1,000 times, okay? As I said, I've had 32 cats at one time. So, Jeff, this is a resolvable part. You're doing the right thing. Making a place for them inside the house is absolutely, or inside the garage in your case, is absolutely great. Sometimes cardboard boxes work well. One of the reasons I recommend cardboard boxes is because you can get them at the supermarket. They're free. Every cardboard box smells different. One smells like salmon. One smells like chicken. So sometimes that's an

attractant for the cats as well. But you're absolutely 100% right. Bringing the cats inside is absolutely the way to go. If you want to adapt them to indoor cats from outdoor cats, I can guide you with that. I got some great articles on YouTube about that. But at the same time, just making sure they're safe during the winter times in Cadillac, Michigan can make a big difference. And thank you for that. I appreciate that phone call. So, you know, over the years, I've done a tremendous amount of work with rescues all across the country. And the number one issue is that people will turn in their dogs to rescues and shelters all across America for one reason. Well, there are a lot of reasons, but the main reason is aggressive behavior. And you hear people comment, my dog's aggressive, my dog's aggressive, my dog's aggressive. Trainers say your dog's aggressive behavior, your dog's aggressive. The vet says your dog's aggressive. What does it mean? What does aggressive behavior really mean? You know, when I was studying in Europe, working with some of the most amazing behaviorists, even though I disagreed with them in a lot of ways, I learned an awful lot. I'm just going to run down a list here. When you hear the word aggression, you think of Cujo. You think of a dog growling or barking or biting. Do you ever think of what type of aggression we're dealing with? Here's the list. Grab your pens and papers. You know what? Let me do this. I got a minute before I got to go to a break. So let me. When we come back, I'm going to give you a list of at least a dozen different types of aggression you've never heard about. We'll take a look at that as well. Just a reminder, still coming up, why do female dogs hump? And believe me, they do. And an interesting conversation about dogs. Now, you might agree or disagree with me, but I'd love to send me an email at thepetshow.com. I'd love to hear what you're saying in terms of whether you believe like I do that our dogs watch us probably closer than even we watch them. Quick break, then right back to your emails, calls, and info right here on The Pet Show. I'm Warren Eckstein, and this is The Pet Show.

0: Hey, Warren Eckstein here. You know, I receive hundreds of emails and texts weekly from animal lovers asking, Warren, who deserves my dollars? 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
5: I'm Daria Albinger. Isaias is no longer a hurricane, but it will not be forgotten anytime soon. At least four deaths now blamed on the first Atlantic hurricane of the year. Senator Ashley Moody of Florida speaking to Fox News.
6: We obviously want to prepare and make sure folks are taking precaution, but this is the worst news to find that there is a death related to the storm.
5: What's left of Isaias is expected to bring heavy rain as far northeast tomorrow as New York City. The storm made landfall last night.

0: Category 2 hurricane. Well, the weather isn't keeping President Trump off the campaign trail. He's in Tennessee today for Republican candidates ahead of the midterm elections. A Philadelphia police officer is dead, his partner fighting for life after they were ambushed, shot multiple times. 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
13: It's a nice afternoon, lots of sunshine, cool jacket weather with temperatures in the 50s. Increasing high clouds for tonight, lows in the 30s and 40s. Coldest east, cloudy and breezy on Sunday with highs in the upper 50s to mid 60s. The remnants of Hurricane Isaias will bring a beneficial rain Sunday night, with the heaviest rain south, maybe locally an inch, but a lot less as you head north. From the Channel 3 Weather Center, I'm First Alert Meteorologist Dave Bush.
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15: 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We are back on the Pet Show. I'm Warren Eckstein. Again, if you're not following me on YouTube, I'm posting a lot of stuff. As a matter of fact, this show will be posted there as well. 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Enjoy it. youtube.com/Warren Eckstein. I share some short tips as well. So before the last break, we were talking about aggressive behavior. And I hear the term, my dog's aggressive. I heard trainers say, your dog's aggressive. Behavior is your dog's aggressive. But as I stated earlier, when I was studying in Europe and working with many different foreign governments at that time, not going to tell you which ones, but many different ones, I came up with a list. And here's a list of the different territorial reasons. Now, number one would be territorial aggression. Very often, dogs become territorial, and it can be prevented, it can be resolved, but that's one reason. Territorial aggression, number one. Number two, protective aggression. Dogs are bonding animals. They're pack animals, and they want to protect what they have, whether it be their owner or whether it be their home. So protective aggression is another form of aggression. Possessive aggression. Try to

0: take that biscuit away from your dog. That's why I always recommend feeding a dog out of two bowls and always give a dog more than one toy at a time to avoid that. Then there's the dog that's been feared or been beaten or abused. That's what we call fear aggression. The dog that reacts out of fear. And that's more difficult to resolve, but it's a matter of building up the dog's confidence and counter conditioning. Then there's defensive aggression. If I don't react, if I don't growl or I don't lunge, I'm going to get hit or beat. That is different than fear aggression. That's simply defensive aggression. Then there's social aggression. A large group of people, a large group of animals, you feel outcasted, the dog has to do it. There's frustrated or illicit aggression. There's also redirected aggression. You have two dogs in your house, the doorbell rings, they go to the front door, they love each other, but all of a sudden, they start fighting with each other. That's redirected aggression. Pain-elicited aggression. Very often, when a dog starts, or a cat for that matter, starts displaying some form of aggressive behavior, it's pain-related, and you'd want to check that with your vet. Predatory aggression. The dog lived in the wild for a long time. You might have to deal with that. All can be resolved. And then, of course, there's sex-related aggression as well. 1, 2, 3, 4, 5, 6, 7, 8, 9, 10. I just gave you a dozen different types of aggression. Yet when you hear the term by behaviorists and trainers and a lot of people, even veterinarians, you hear the term aggression. They never narrow down to specifically what type of aggression it is, because if you don't know what type of aggression it is, it makes it a lot more difficult to resolve. So aggressive behavior, let me put the good news about this. Almost every single type of aggressive behavior can be resolved, and if not resolved, can at least be controlled. That's important info right there. So I got a phone call this week. So let's hear the phone call, and then I'll respond to it. And it's not that unusual that I get a phone call like this. So let's go to Susan.
1: Hi, my name is Susan, and I have a dog that singles out my brother, and he barks and growls at him until he's ready to go home. Thanks for your great show.
0: All right, Susan, can I borrow your dog when my sister comes up? It's not unusual, okay? Very often people will say dogs can pick up the scent of family members, which makes them bond with other family members, which is true in a lot of different cases. However, in your case, I don't know if your brother, you didn't leave me enough info, if your brother has a mustache or a beard. You didn't tell me if the dog was adopted or found as a stray. But I'm assuming there's something different about your brother. I'm assuming either maybe he has a beard, a mustache, wears a hat, has a really deep voice, is really forward with the dog or too assertive with the dog. So the dog may associate him with some type of aggressive behavior in the past. All that being said, I want your brother to come to the house, and I really want my sister to come over once in a while. Yeah, I guess I do. Here's the story. If you want to build a better bond, if you want the dog to learn to get along with your brother, here's what you need to do. Number one, make a recording of your brother talking nicely, dropping the dog's name in every couple of seconds, just a minute or two. Play that before you feed him. Play that before you walk him. Play that before you miss. Whatever you're going to do that's positive, play that. Number two, I would like to have an article of your brother's clothing left around your home. Put it around where the dog is being played with, and again, in a positive situation. Also, what I'd like you to do is, before your brother comes into the house, because in the house it might be some type of aggressive behavior I was talking about. It might be fear aggression, or it might be dominant, whatever it may be. So here's what I'd like you to do. You know your brother's coming over. Take the dog out for a walk. Have your brother halfway down the block with one of the dog's favorite toys or treats. He already knows the dog's name. So say, "Hey, Fluffy, how you doing?" Give the dog a toy and then walk away. No long hellos. And the reason for that is I want the dog to associate him with something positive. He leaves. There's no fear. There's no challenge there. This is something that can be worked out. Now, once the relationship between the dog and your brother gets better, I would have him walk the dog a little bit more, but it's definitely a resolvable issue. I'd like you to get back to me, Susan, and give me a little bit more information, okay, in terms of you can send me an email at thepetshow.com. I want to find out if this was an adopted dog, if this was a rescue dog, what type of situation this dog came from, or was he a puppy when you got him, and that could change my entire approach. But anyway, follow my advice. Not as unusual as you may think it is. Lots of times when a relative comes over, they're glad to see you, and they're animated, and some of that can cause the dog to react a certain way as well, as well as if he was abused by someone with a mustache or a deep voice or wearing a hat.

0: Great call, by the way. I really do appreciate that. Got some more great emails coming up in a little bit as well. I have cats that spent a long time together. Great call on that one. I have a 10-week-old puppy from the shelter. She's a mixed breed. We really don't care what she turns out to look. We're having a terrible trauma chewing. A 10-week-old puppy that's chewing. Someone who says they were told when the dog rolls over and exposes their belly, it's a good thing. Is it a good thing or maybe not a good thing? We'll take a look at that as well. Plenty of time. We got a lot of calls, a lot of questions coming in. Also, we're going to take a look at this topic as well. Someone asked me this question. You know, as soon as my dog eats, I don't want him to have an accident, so I take him for a walk. Right after he finishes. Is that a good idea or a bad idea? Should you walk your dog right after they eat or not? We're going to take a look at that as well. Also coming up, it's embarrassing sometimes, but why do female dogs hump? I got this email. I'm going to share it with you. The guy didn't want me to use his name, so I won't use his name. I'll hold that truth. But I'll tell you why his female dog may be humping other dogs at the dog park. All that coming up. Remember, if you want to leave me a phone message 24/7, 877-725-8255. Leave as complete a message as you want. Or better yet, emails are great because I have time to kind of research and go into them and pull stuff out of my head that's been there for so many years. Just go to thepetshow.com. Don't forget thepetshow.com. When you're there, you'll see it opens up. It'll say, Ask Warren. Ask me anything. Yeah, what about your dog or cat? Ask me anything, and we'll respond to that as well. So that's still coming up. As I said, we got a 12-year-old blind dog that's diabetic I got to deal with, and we'll find out some of the most embarrassing moments that dog owners will realize with their dog. We'll take a look at that coming up. Again, 877-725-8255, the phone number. Quick break, then right back to your phone calls. Delta Rescue. Every week you hear me talk about Delta Rescue. And the reason I talk about Delta Rescue is because of this. It's a sanctuary. I love that word, sanctuary. People are often unaware that thousands of dogs and cats and other animals are abandoned, lost, or somehow wound up roaming the streets of the cities, the deserts, the forests, all across America. And it's dangerous. You know, predators are out there. There's no food, no water, fires, crazy people. What happens to these animals? Well, I'm sorry to say, a vast majority may not make it. That's until they're found, if they're lucky enough to be found by Delta Rescue. Because when Delta Rescue finds, and they're out looking for them every day, when they find these animals, whether it be a dog, a cat, a horse, a goat, doesn't make any difference. They bring them to their incredible sanctuary. They even have a lake there. They have their own fire department. I'm talking about this place really cares. They are brought to the sanctuary, and they will spend the rest of their lives, the best diets, the best care, the best socialization, the best veterinary care for the rest of their lives. So if you can help, they have over 1,500 animals there right now. You know what it costs to feed, care, and 1,500 animals? So what I'd like you to do is go to their website, deltarescue.org, deltarescue.org. If you prefer, you can text them directly, dogs to 801-801. And while you're there, donate what you can. Rest assured that the money will be going to help these animals live out the rest of their lives at DeltaRescue.org. I'm Warren Eckstein. 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

And we are back on the Pet Show. I'm Warren Eckstein. So I get this email from my friend Mona in Rochester, New York. I love Rochester, New York. I think that's where Kodak Camera was developed and started. Love Rochester. It gets cold up there. I used to have my sanctuary, my own sanctuary, in upstate New York. Not as far north as Rochester, but kind of like in a little town called Cobleskill. Anyway, Mona from Rochester, New York writes, "Hey, Warren. I've been told that when my dog rolls over and shows his belly, he just wants a belly rub. But sometimes when he rolls over, he doesn't look so happy. So my question is, are there times where a belly rub might not be a good idea? I'll be listening for your answer." Well, Mona, here is your answer. A dog rolling over and exposing their belly is not always a good sign. It can mean trust. It can mean affection. But it could also mean appeasement, insecurity, or an attempt to diffuse a situation that's tense, depending on the rest of the dog's body language. Remember, context is everything. Now, let's talk about when belly rubs are a good thing and your dog is showing a good sign. If the dog seems relaxed and comfortable, that's a good sign. Rub his belly. If he's loose, floppy body, soft face, relaxed tail, calm environment, usually means the dog feels safe and secure. Rub away. Rub-a-dub-dub. If he's seeking affection or attention, many dogs learn that rolling over gets belly rubs, so they roll over for social interaction. Good reason. Now, on the other hand, some dogs just roll over to play. During play, rolling over can be a fun maneuver or a way to keep the game going. However, those are some of the reasons. Remember, when a dog exposes their belly, it's their most vulnerable part. So it could be an appeasement as well as happy. Here's the other thing I want you to understand. I wrote this down for you guys, when is a belly rub not such a good idea? When is it not a good sign? If the dog seems like he's insecure or an appeasement situation, a stiff body, tucked tail, flattened ears, averted gaze, the dog is not asking for affection, they're trying to avoid conflict. Belly exposure can be a submissive gesture used to diffuse tension or signal insecurity. Please give me my space. If the dog looks tense, if he's frozen, if he looks uncomfortable, the belly display is actually a distance-increasing signal. Stress during social pressure. If a dog rolls over when being scolded, crowded, or approached too quickly, it's copying strategy. It's just coping with what it has. It's not trust. Here's the rule. You watch your dog 24/7, at least I do. The real rule is look at the whole body. The whole body, not just the belly, will tell the story. So, it's important to understand this. And, you know, and I get this all, "Oh, my dog loves me. He's exposing his belly." Well, you ever notice that when two dogs meet, the dog park or on a walk, sometimes one of the dog will roll over and expose their belly? Not because they're thrilled, not because they're happy, but by exposing their belly, they're saying, "Okay, you win. I'm vulnerable. I'm exposing the most vulnerable part of my body." So there's a lot of different things you need to look at. The position of the ears, the position of the mouth, the position of the tails. That's why I stress so importantly that people either video their dogs or watch their dogs carefully so they can predict what certain things mean and what certain things don't mean. So please, please, please understand belly rubs are not always positive. They can be, and my dog loves his belly rubs, but sometimes when he's near another dog and he's fearful, he might roll on his belly, and I got to build up his confidence at that point. All right, let me do this. Let me take a break. When we come back, we got a great call coming in about a 12-year-old blind dog. We want to find out, should you walk your dog? Everyone walks their dog right after they eat. Is that a good idea or a bad idea? We'll take a look at that. Continue answering questions. I'm Warren Eckstein. This is The Pet Show.

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question came up. Should I walk my dog right after I feed him? The answer is maybe not. You know, just like people, exercising too soon after a meal could cause indigestion, upset stomach in dogs. But unlike humans, dogs often don't understand that they should take it easy when they've just eaten. So here's a general rule of thumb. Let your dog properly digest their food before walking. Common sense. Wait at least 2 hours between your dog eating a full meal and a walk. You want to take them out before you feed them, that's a good idea. But wait about 2 hours, doesn't have to set a clock, approximately 2 hours. Wait at least 1 hour between your dog eating a large snack and a walk. Wait at least 30 minutes between your dog eating a small snack and a walk. Now, these are just guidelines for the best time to feed healthy dogs for big meals. May want to allow even more time for the food to digest, depending on your dog. Now, don't worry if you want to give your dog treats on walks, though. Treats are essential for positive training, and you can use, and they don't need to be digested that rapidly. But a lot of people just assume that they should be feeding their dog and taking their dog out for a walk. Not always a good idea, something you need to take into consideration. So we still have a busy, busy show lined up for you guys. I'm going to take a look. Here are some of the most embarrassing. We'll take a look at why female dogs hump and how your dog judges you. But here are some of the most embarrassing moments. Dog owners and cat owners need to come to terms with the fact that a good 87% of your clothes are completely covered with hair, and this is your life, and that's how it's going to be. Dog hair in my home is actually a condiment, folks. I put it on the table with salt and pepper. Realizing all of the rules, you said you'd enforce no dogs on the couch, no dogs sleeping on the owner's bed, no sharing food, no begging. They've gone completely out the window. You've given in on all of them. Now the dog rules the roost. He gets to sleep in the bed, hop on the couch, share your food, and beg once in a while. Becoming way too aware of the fact that almost all of your social media, I gotta say, all of your social media is just posts about your dog or your cat and how adorable, weird, silly dog-tastic they are. Realizing that if given the choice between having more years with your dog and literally any of your other friends, you would without question choose the dog. Gosh, I hope none of my friends are listening, but Molly and Willie would be for me way, way longer than a lot of my human friends. Using the dog as an excuse to not do things, to leave early, to get out of situations, even though they're definitely fine. And how many times you say, I want to get home, I got to walk my dog. I do it all the time. I got to take Molly and Willie, they got to eat, is that lying? I guess it's lying. But how many people do it with their kids? I got to go home. The babysitter's got to leave. I do it with my dogs as well. All right, let me just leave you with this. We got a break, but let me leave you with this. Remember, you can always send me an email 24 hours, 7 days a week. Just go to thepetshow.com. When you go to thepetshow.com, you'll see Ask Warren. I'll try to answer some on the air. I'll try to answer some in person if I have time. Same thing with phone calls. The phone number is 877-725-825. When you call in, try to leave me as much info as you possibly can. Don't make it an hour, but a couple of minutes on all the things like the age of the dog and what specific issues you may be having. You can do that 24/7. And don't forget, the best page to follow me on Facebook is facebook.com.

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I have other Facebook pages. If you're on them, that's great, but shoot over to facebook.com/Warren Pet Talk. Let me take a quick break here. When we come back, I know it's on your mind. You want to find out why this guy's female dog is humping and knowing when your dog is sad. I'm Warren Eckstein. This is The Pet Show.

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2: From ABC News, I'm Mike Dubusky. The remnants of Hurricane Isaias continue to sweep across parts of the southeast, right now bringing heavy rain and strong wind gusts to some areas. More than a foot of rain has fallen in parts of Georgia and Florida, and it's not stopping anytime soon.
3: 2 out of 4 flood threat from Florida all the way up into parts of Tennessee. This system is on its way towards the northeast, bringing with it pockets of rainfall, some of those heavy. We have 2 to 4 inches pretty widespread, anywhere from Wilmington all the way up towards New York. 4 to 6 inches in some pockets, so we will be very concerned with flooding.
2: ABC News meteorologist Leslie Lopez in Mobile, Alabama. Meanwhile, Southern California is now bracing for Tropical Storm Rachel to make landfall tonight. Newport Beach has several streets flooded earlier today as the high tide rolled in. Mark Vukajevic is the Newport Beach Utilities Director.
4: There is quite a bit of private property damage. You know, we don't know the extent of it, too, but the damage usually entails like there's water in people's either houses or garages.
2: Plans to live stream the execution of Nidal Hassan have been met with bipartisan pushback. He's the man accused of carrying out the mass shooting at Fort Hood in 2009. Shabia Mantu is a spokesperson for the UN High Commissioner for Human Rights.
5: Public executions constitute a form of cruel, inhuman, or degrading treatment or punishment. The live streaming of an execution is tantamount to a public execution and would breach the absolute prohibition of torture.
2: President Trump suggested late yesterday that the details are still being worked out and that he will make the ultimate decision on whether to live stream that execution. In Pennsylvania, 9 people are dead after a mass shooting at a house in Erie. Police Chief Rick Laura.
6: Based on the evidence gathered to this date, investigators have determined that the victims inside the residence were killed and the suspect died from a self-inflicted gunshot wound before officers arrived.
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0: Democrats are now calling for an independent investigation into a shooting this week in New York City, where an ICE agent said an agent opened fire after a driver weaponized his vehicle. 28-year-old Oscar Belgal was hit in the neck but survived. His 5-year-old child in the back seat of the car was unharmed. Democratic Representative Grace Meng of New York said ICE is not making America's streets safer.
1: They shouldn't have to disguise themselves and make people feel like they are terrified. Enforcing the law shouldn't mean having to shoot into a car where children are right there.
0: The Department of Homeland Security says Belgal is in the country illegally and has a record. A judge told the agency not to deport him for the time being. The Nisei Farmers League in California also pushing back on Immigration and Customs Enforcement, calling on ICE to comply with federal protections when they try to enter farms in the state. It comes after ICE agents in the Central Valley captured a worker in Madera yesterday. Congressman Jim Acosta says farm workers deserve dignity.
2: They're at work before the sun rises every day with our farmers, our ranchers, our dairy men and women. This is the critical equation with our farm workers to put food on America's dinner table.
0: Attorneys for death row inmate Krista Pike say she's been discharged from the hospital 10 days after the state of Tennessee failed to execute her using lethal injection. I'm Mike Dubusky, ABC News.
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8: A very nice day for today, but cool. Sunny north with a few high thin clouds farther to the south. Highs in the 50s, increasing high clouds for tonight. Lows in the 30s and 40s, coldest east. Cloudy and breezy on Sunday with highs in the upper 50s to mid 60s. The remnants of Hurricane Isaias will be affecting us Sunday night. It will be beneficial rain with maybe locally an inch in southern parts of the region. From the Channel 3 Weather Center, I'm First Alert Meteorologist Dave Bush.
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if you love your dogs and your cats and really want to find out why they behave the way they do and how to resolve issues in a positive, upbeat way, no yelling, no screaming, no spike collars, no electron, none of that nonsense, good positive socialization, good positive behavior training. Many I learned right here, but most of my behavior I learned also while spending a lot of time in Europe and Asia. But anyway, let me share this with you. If you have questions,

questions about your dog or cat's behavior. 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So, I get an email and he says, please, please, please, Warren, don't use my name on the air. Please, whatever you do, don't use my name on the air. I guess he's embarrassed. Now, I have tackled right here on this show, I have talked about humping dogs till I was blue in the face and reasons for the male dog and many, many humping questions on the pet show. They're embarrassing. I get it. I know it. But this guy was really embarrassed and pleaded with me not to use his name. So I won't, Joe. I'll use his name on the air. And the question was, he has a female dog that humps other dogs. And he was concerned. Why? I don't know. So the question came up, do female dogs hump? And here's my answer. Yes, yes, yes. Female dogs hump. And it's completely normal. In fact, all dogs hump regardless of gender. Female dogs hump, and in most cases, it's totally normal behavior, as I said. Your female dog might be humping another dog when she's excited. Could be humping another dog when she's stressed out, playful, or looking for attention. Despite the common myth, humping doesn't mean that your dog is always trying to be dominant. Now, if you'd rather your dog didn't hump, positive reinforcement and gentle redirection can help. Getting more attention for not humping than for humping. I've seen this at the dog park. One dog starts humping another dog, a female dog, and they're yelling and they're screaming, blah, blah, blah, they're going nuts. And that's just encouraging the dog to do more. Now, if your dog suddenly starts humping or you notice other changes, you want to check with your veterinarian. There could be a physical problem as well. Now, if your dog is mouthing to get attention, do not reward them with attention, like I just said. Ignore them at that moment. But dogs can be pretty persistent, so. I don't know why the dominance, the whole mouthing situation. Is my dog gay? Are there gay dogs? I guess there are. I remember years ago I was doing the Howard Stern show. I don't know why I did it. One of my books came out. My autobiography came out. Memoirs. Where is it? Memoirs of a Pet Therapist. This is my autobiography. And I loved writing that book. But when that book came out, I got a call from the Howard Stern show. If you listen to the Howard Stern show, I'm not a listener, but he has a producer there. They call him Baba Booey. That's his name. Anyway, his producer used to sell me leashes and collars for my dog when he was going to college at a pet shop in Uniondale, New York. So I knew him. So he called me up and said, hey, Warren, we want you to come on the show and talk about your memoir book. I said, no, why would I want to go on the Howard Stern show? I said, no, that's okay. I appreciate it. Thank you. His name is Gary. Thank you, Gary. I appreciate it. A week or two later, hey, Warren, come on. Let's do the show. No, there's no need for me to do the show. Why would I want to do Howard Stern? I like Howard Stern. I appreciate him. Also a Long Islander. But no, I have no need to do it. Third time, I said, yeah. So I go on the air, and the first thing Howard Stern says to me, Warren, can dogs be gay? Not that it was unexpected, Howard Stern show. And I responded. And for years, when studying in Europe, I asked that same question. And the response that I've finally heard that made sense to me is the answer, all animals can, for whatever reason. So the answer is, just because you have a female dog that's humping other dogs, and as I said to you, in this case, it's not a sexual thing. And nothing to be overly concerned about, unless it's something new and there are other behavioral issues. How would you like to get questions like that? That's my dinner table conversation, by the way. Let's do this. You know, we love our dogs. We adore our dogs, and we love them to death. And a lot of people don't understand that dogs have emotion just like people. So there are times when I feel really, really guilty
about my dogs. And so do you know

When your dogs are sad, do you know when they're upset? Dogs are highly, highly sensitive to human emotions. Do I have to tell you, if you're not feeling good, your dog responds? If you're depressed, your dog responds? Changes in our mood lead to various psychological, physiological, and behavioral reactions that dogs can detect. Since dogs primarily communicate through body language, they quickly notice changes in our posture, in our facial expressions, in our gestures that indicate positive or negative emotions. They pick up on that. Dogs' powerful sense of smell, which is my specialty as a bomb and drug detection person, dogs' powerful sense of smell enables them to detect chemical and hormonal changes in their bodies. It's important to note that dogs themselves likely experience emotions, but their emotional range is simpler than ours. They might feel happy, they might feel fear, anger, and perhaps even jealousy. But sadness might be a more nuanced human emotion that's difficult for sometimes them to grasp. So the bottom line is this. Dogs know when we're sad. This goes for cats too. I mean, I'm focused on dogs, but dogs know when we're sad. They react accordingly. And there was a story, if I can find it, I'd like to share it with you right now in terms of, let me do this right now. I worked with the first dog that was trained to detect epilepsy in a human being. It was in Massachusetts many years ago, and it was a golden retriever. It's a long story, but anyway, it was the first one. And since then, we now know that dogs are being used to detect all types of different diseases and problems. So I get this. Christine Riches and her dog Flag, a dog owner, she says her dog saved her life by repeatedly pawing at her armpit, which eventually alerted her to breast cancer. The 61-year-old says her Chihuahua Flag started the odd behavior years ago, constantly hitting the underside of her arm with his paw. She originally dismissed the behavior until she spotted a small lump under her breast. She started to suspect her pup was trying to tell her something. Christine, the retiree from Somerset, went to an oncologist and was diagnosed with an aggressive form of hormone-sensitive breast cancer, which had already spread to her lymph nodes. But after a year of intense treatments, Christine is now cancer-free and says this is down to Flag's detecting skills because there were no other symptoms, even though the disease was advanced at a time. If your dog picks a spot on you and paws at it or sniffs at it, have it checked. Great story. Quick break, and then right back to your calls. I'm Warren Eckstein. This is The Pet Show. You know, I want to tell you once again about my Hugs and Kisses Animal Fund. And why do I want to tell you? I need your help. There's no other way that I can say it. If you listen to the first hour, when I go to the P.O. box, I get inundated by requests from non-profit groups all across American Canada saying, can you help us? And we help as many as we can, but we can only help those when you help me. This week alone, we helped. I'm lying. We're going to help right after I get off the air. I've already written the checks. Desert Tails Rescue in Arizona. They recently rescued a blind dog abandoned in the desert with other signs of abuse. Now he'll live a good, happy life. Minnesota Pocket Pets Rescue. What is that all about? How many people grew up and had a guinea pig, a hamster, a gerbil in school? What happens to these animals when parents don't want them or the schools don't want them anymore? They wind up in a lot of bad situations. Well, Minnesota Pocket Pets rescues these small pocket pets, as I call them. So we're going to be sending money to them to continue the amazing work they do. All animals have a right to a good life. And also, Duet Animal Rescue Team in Florida will be getting a check today as well. And the only reason I can send them a check is because of you. By donating to my own HugsAndKissesAnimalFund.org. This is my own nonprofit 501c3. It means every single dollar you donate is tax deductible, and every single dollar you donate goes to these groups across America and Canada. I will cover the expenses of running the organization. That's my give back. We search out the most deserving small rescue humane groups all across the country. These groups do the majority of animal rescue, yet they don't have the millions of dollars these big organizations have you see on TV. I'm not knocking the big groups. They do good work, but the small mom and pops do the bulk of the work. They're the ones that do so many rescues. They're made up of volunteers only. Those are the only ones we donate to. So busy saving animals, they don't have the finances or the time to do fundraisers other than maybe a garage.

0: 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I'm Warren Eckstein. 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
4: 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We are back on the Pet Show. I'm Warren Eckstein. Redecorating my home studio a little bit. Got some new photos up there. I don't know if you can see it up there. I'll show it. I got a horse up there, and I got this large collection of painted ponies. This one has all rescued animals on it, so I'll take some pictures and put it on my Facebook page. By the way, if you want to follow me on Facebook, I have several Facebook pages, and I know some of you are there, and I will share my information there. But my number one Facebook page now that I'll be sharing more info is facebook.com/Warren Pet Talk. facebook.com/Warren Pet Talk. As a matter of fact, I'll post this show up there as well. So I get an email from Deb. Message wasn't, "Hey, Warren," this time it was, "Hi, Warren, we have 3 10-year-old cats. One we've had for 2 years, one who spent 8 years in a shelter where I volunteer, we've had for 3 months. The newest has been here 1 month and still hisses, grumbles at her kitty sisters. No fighting, no chasing, just verbal. She came from another rescue where her owner went to hospice, and I'm guessing she was a solo cat. She will stay in the same room with all of us, but more comfortably away from her kitty sisters. We're feeding them on the same floor now with treats, etc. Any suggestions would be appreciated." First of all, I love you. Bless you for taking these animals in. The cat's only been with you for a month. Perhaps she was a solo cat, and bless you for taking this cat in when the owner went into hospice. More time. I'm assuming you sound like someone who's been around cats. You've done some scent swapping. The more time they spend together, the less apt to have aggressive behavior. Make sure they all have their own litter boxes. Make sure the new cat has a safe place to go to. But you need to give it more time. It's going to take more time. What I would recommend doing is stimulate the cats as much as you can. I'm assuming you have scratching posts, cardboard boxes, paper bags, hormone plugged in. You know, there's pheromones that you can use. All of these things can make a difference. But in your situation, Deb, and a great question, by the way, a month is no time at all. You said the cat is 10 years old. This one cat spent 8 years in a shelter, and you only had her for 3 months, and the newest has been there a month. You got to give him some time. The hissing, the grumbles, don't overreact to it. Overreacting to it's going to create more of a problem. I cannot say how much I admire what you've done. But I want you to understand that, give it some more time. If it's not resolving itself, recontact me and I'll go further. But at this point, I would say socialization and giving it more time. But again, if you go to my YouTube channel, I don't promote it that much, but if you want to go to YouTube, you should subscribe there. It's free. There's some great, great videos there on first cat psychology. In your case, it's several first cat psychology, but it's definitely a problem that can work out. Now, you've heard me say this before. I don't live with any cats. I'm not owned by any cats at the moment. But at one point in my life, I had over 32 rescued cats. Were they all bosom buddies? Did they all love each other? Did they all sleep on top of each other, Deb? No. They all accepted each other. at this point, acceptance is a

win. After acceptance, you'll start noticing the bonding will start to change. But right now, acceptance is the important. Great call, by the way. My listeners are the most amazing people in the world. Rescuing cats, people going at the hospice, rescuing dogs from the deserts across America. Just unbelievable, unbelievable stuff. So, lots of people tell me that their dog is this or their dog is that. And we're going to talk a little bit coming up about not how you judge your dog, but how your dog judges you. Are you a good person? Are you a bad person? Does he like you? Doesn't he like you? We're going to talk about judging a dog coming up a little bit later. We're going to talk about bonding with your dog as well. Looking for a new car? I'm not a big fan of this, but Rivian, my nephew just got one of the Rivian trucks. I'm not a Rivian kind of guy, but anyway, if you like him, you like him. The Rivian R2's new pet cam lets owners check on their pets from anywhere. The feature uses a hidden camera in the rearview mirror to stream a live feed directly to the owner's smartphone. Rivian is adding a new pet-friendly feature to their R2. Excuse me. An upcoming software update will enable owners to keep an eye on their pets from their smartphone. Pet cam is the only available in the R2 and the R1S and it, blah, blah, blah, blah, blah, blah. I say shame on you. Shame on you. I am not a fan, nor will I ever be a fan of anyone leaving their dog or their cat in their car unattended. Not for a minute, not for 10 seconds. And by having this camera, I think it's the same thing that Tesla did with the air conditioning running inside. Not a great idea. I'm going to talk more about this when we come back. I got to take a quick break here, but I'll tell you, I'm not really happy with Rivian. I'm not buying a Rivian anytime soon, but the bottom line is I'm not good with anyone who leaves their dog or their cat in the car for any reason whatsoever. So we're going to talk more about that. I'd love to hear from you. Send me an email. Just go to thepetshow.com. Do you agree with me or not agree with me? Camera in the car, not a good idea. Maybe if you want to look at the dog while you're in the car, that's one thing. We'll talk more about that when we come back. 877-725-8255, the phone number. I'm Warren Eckstein. This is The Pet Show.

0: Hey, Warren Eckstein here. You know, I receive hundreds of emails and texts weekly from animal lovers asking, Warren, who deserves my dollars? 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
2: I'm Carmen Roberts. Dangerous flooding, downed power lines, and widespread damage. Florida Governor Ron DeSantis is issuing a warning as the remnants of Hurricane

0: ESAIS push farther inland and north.
1: Still a very hazardous situation.
0: And the first tornado warning was also issued today.
1: But just please continue to exercise caution in the next couple of days.
0: And ESAIS has left at least four people dead. A gunman ambushed Philadelphia police officers early today, killing veteran officer Shane Sieber and injuring his partner.
2: Philadelphia police say he had been shot three times. His partner, 33 years old, was shot 12 times. Officers say the gunman ran from the scene and fired at more officers, then climbed a tree before eventually surrendering to a SWAT team.
0: Fox's C.B. 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
16: It's a nice afternoon, lots of sunshine. Cool jacket weather with temperatures in the 50s. Increasing high clouds for tonight. Lows in the 30s and 40s. Coldest east. Cloudy and breezy on Sunday with highs in the upper 50s to mid 60s. The remnants of Hurricane ESAIS will bring a beneficial rain Sunday night with the heaviest rain south. Maybe locally an inch, but a lot less as you head north. From the Channel 3 Weather Center, I'm First Alert Meteorologist Dave Bush.
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18: Horses are horses, of course, of course, and no one can talk to a horse, of course. That is, of course, unless the horse is the
19: pet. And we are back on The Pet Show. I'm Warren Eckstein. Listening to The Pet Show. You've been listening to The Pet Show. It's just about 50 years. I must have started when I was real young, right? Just about 50 years. Anyway, before that last break, I was talking about Rivian coming out with the pet cam. You know, it sounds like a good idea, but I don't believe any dog or any cat should ever be left in a car. I hear the horror stories about the car that was stolen with the dog or cat in it. Baby in it in some cases. Having a rear camera to look in the back seat or in the back area to see if your dogs are confined properly and are good, that's okay. But the fact that you can do it on your smartphone tells me that they're advocating that if you're going shopping or if you're at home, wherever you are, you can watch your dog in the car. I know they have the air conditioning that works when you're away. I know you can set it. I know an alarm goes off if the air conditioning is not working.

0: call me old school. You know, whatever you want. But the bottom line is, if I'm in the car, my dog's in the car. If my dog's in the car, I'm in the car. My dogs are never in the car when I'm not there or Denise is not there. I'm not going to take that chance. I'd love to hear your thoughts on this as well. Should a dog ever be left in a car, camera, air conditioning or not, shoot me an email at thepetshow.com, thepetshow.com. That really bugged me a little bit. Years ago, I did a segment. You know, I served as the pet contributor for over 20 years on the Today Show. I did a segment. Chevy was coming out with a pet-friendly car. And I liked that car. There was no camera, but they had a gyro in the back so you can put a water dish in the back of the car, like a boat so it wouldn't spill. They had a built-in vacuum in the back also. Just incredible things. Then a ramp that goes in and out for the dog to get in and out. But the camera, not a big fan of. All right, so I got a call this week, and I want to share that with you, and then I'll respond to it. So this call came from Connie. Hey, Connie, welcome to the Pet Show.
1: My question is for my dog. He's blind, and he's has to take insulin once a day, and he's going blind. I was wondering, what can I do to prevent the other eye from getting blind? And he's going to be 12 years old in November.
0: Let me do this. Let me respond to your question. If your dog is already blind, blindness itself is not painful. And dogs adapt extremely well using their sense of smell, their sense of hearing, and their memory. Many blind diabetic dogs I've worked with over the years were able to live pretty happy, normal lives. There are some helpful things that a lot of people don't know. I don't know if you ever heard of something called Muffin's Halo. Muffin's Halo is something that goes on the dog's head, usually we're a totally blind dog, and it prevents the dog from bumping into things. And it's pretty interesting. You can check it out. I think they have it on Amazon. Don't change your furniture. I know that sounds like a bad joke, but keep your furniture in the same position. Use scent markers, things where the dog has been around, textured rugs for navigation. Also, I recommend seeing a veterinary ophthalmologist. In the veterinary field now, there are just as many specialties. And I've seen veterinary ophthalmologists bring back sight. Not magicians here, but occasionally they can. So I would recommend seeing a veterinary ophthalmologist. Now, if you're in a remote area, and I think you're in a remote area of somewhere in Arizona, speak to your vet, because every once in a while they can refer you to an ophthalmologist that may come into town or be in a town near you. Now, these are some red flags that need urgent vet attention. If they're red or painful, if the dog is constantly squinting, if he's bumping into objects, if they're cloudy, reluctance to move around. Most important takeaway, though, your dog's blindness is almost certainly from the diabetic cataracts, extremely common and fast-moving, but you can still protect, comfort, prevent painful complications, and possibly restore vision depending on the stage. So seeing a veterinary ophthalmologist is a good idea. Now, over the years, Connie, I've worked with many, many dogs that were visually challenged, either totally blind or fully blind. And at the beginning, what I did is I would use cardboard boxes and I would make trails for the dog till they got their nose working the right way and everything. I would make trails, and the dogs would walk these trails, and I used scent markers on the trails. So after a week or so, I could remove the cardboard boxes, and the dogs would still continue to follow those trails. 12-year-old diabetic dog. I hope he has another 12 years in him. But my recommendation, I can only respond to you the way I would respond. If it were my dog going through this, Connie, my next phone call would be to my veterinarian. And if the vet doesn't have the answers for you, maybe a second opinion from a veterinary ophthalmologist. Now, that's one of the disadvantages, though. You know, living in rural areas, and I love living in rural areas, you know. But very often, getting to the specialist is difficult. But most veterinarians, they do have traveling specialists. So it's something you may want to consider speaking to your vet about, see if there's an ophthalmologist coming into town or someone else or maybe a few towns away. But definitely see a veterinary ophthalmologist and give that puppy a big hug and a kiss from me. And thank goodness he found a home just like you are. So, yeah, that Muffin's Halo, something I've talked about before, it's kind of, I don't know how to describe it. It's kind of like it's very light. It goes around the dog's head. It's kind of like it has a halo.

0: low in the front, so the dog can't, in the side, so the dog won't be banging into things, hurting himself. So if you have a dog that's going blind, that's something you just might want to check out. So this came up this week as well. Yes, dogs do judge their owners, but not in a moral, humane way. We're going to talk about that coming up in a little bit. You know, lots of times we talk about whether or not, you know, we judge our dog. This is a good dog. This dog is said that blah, blah, blah. But we never think about how our dogs judge us. One of the things I've learned as a behaviorist over the years is that the way I talk, the way I react, the way I feel, my emotions are all things that our dogs pick up on. And these are things, the way dogs judge us. So we're going to take a look at, do dogs judge us and what they're looking for. Again, if you want to, go to my YouTube channel. This will be posted on YouTube. It'll be posted on Facebook. It's at youtube.com/Warren Eckstein. Subscribe. It is free. There's over 1,000 videos there. And I know I have several Facebook pages, and many of you are on them. Fine, stay there. But I'm going to be posting even more information on this now, being my number one Facebook page, is facebook.com/Warren Pet Talk. I did that because it's a lot easier for people to remember. Facebook.com/Warren Pet Talk. You can always follow me on Instagram as well. We got an email this week about a 10-week-old puppy that's chewing like crazy. God, I get that all the time. And people say, is he ever going to outgrow it? And yes and no. We'll take a look at the chewing puppy and whether or not our dogs really do judge us. All that coming up right after this. So a lot of people assume that dogs don't judge us, but they do. Also coming up, someone said to me, you know, my dog doesn't know what kind of mood I'm in, doesn't know if I'm in a good mood, doesn't know if I'm in a bad mood. The dogs know if you're in a good mood or a bad mood. We're going to take a look at that coming up. So I say that they do. So do you think your dogs know when you're in a good mood or your bad mood? We'll take a look at that. I know we think we're such great actors that we can hide our moods, but not always. And once again, let me just take this opportunity to thank my listeners, because this week alone, I've had at least 36 of my listeners email me saying, Warren, we just recently rescued or adopted a dog or a cat, or in one case, they rescued a cockatoo bird from a shelter. So bless you guys. Continue doing what you're doing. I know what you're doing is the right thing. So let me do this. Let me take a break. When we come back, I'll respond to the 10-week-old puppy that's chewing. We'll find out whether or not our dogs are judging us. All that coming up right here on The Pet Show. But first, I want to tell you again about my friends at Delta Rescue. You know, you listen to The Pet Show. You've been listening to The Pet Show. Some people have listened to The Pet Show for years. Some of you guys are new listeners. Welcome aboard. And you hear me talk about two groups. You hear me talk about Hugs and Kisses Animal Fund, which is my own. You hear me talk about Delta Rescue. I've known Delta Rescue 45 years, 46 years. And I know what they do. They go into the deserts. They go into the forests. They go into the cities, the suburbs, all across America, and rescue animals that never had a shot in life. These are animals that were abandoned, thrown out, got lost, abused, and wound up trying to survive. Well, survival's not easy for animals in the wild. Why? Predators, lack of food, lack of water, fires, crazy people, cars, it's all very dangerous. What Delta does is they rescue as many as they can and bring them, hear me out, to their sanctuary. It's called Delta Rescue, but it's actually a sanctuary. They rescue and then they bring the animals there, and the animals stay there for the rest of their lives, living incredible lives with the best food, the best veterinary care. 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I'm Warren Eckstein. 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
2: I got the horse right here. The name is Paul Revere. And here's the guy that...
3: And we are back on the show. So I get this email from my friend Lance in the great city of Chicago. Warren, we recently adopted a 10-week-old puppy from the shelf, but God bless you guys. She's a mixed breed, and we really don't care how she turns out look-wise. Again, bless you guys. But we're having a terrible problem with her chewing. I know it's part of being a puppy, but my hands and toes and some expensive shoes can't take it anymore. The dog is here for life, no matter what. We loved watching you on the Today Show for years and listen online every week. Thanks, my friend. Chewing. chewing. Your puppy's chewing because it's supposed to chew. Teething. He has mouth pain. 3 to 7 months. Chewing relieves sore thumbs. Number two. Exploration. Puppies learn textures and objects with their mouths that they're always chewing to test things out. If you're not giving enough exercise, boredom, excessive energy. Chewing burns mental and physical energy. Stress or separation anxiety. Chewing can be a coping behavior. Could be attention seeking. You see the dog chew and you stop him. So all of these things can be part of it. However, this is a 10-week-old puppy, so let's assume that it's teething. First of all, here's what I recommend. Now, again, this may sound eccentric. You know I would never, ever sound eccentric. When I bring a new puppy or even an adult dog into my house, the first thing I do is I get on all fours and I crawl around my house like the dog. And I look for things that could be dangerous. Do I have this over here? Is this scissor laying on the counter? Is this on the floor? Is this chemical dangerous? That's just me. Am I eccentric? Perhaps. Puppy-proof your puppy space. Give proper chewing outlets. There's lots of items that are made specifically for puppies, but please be very, very careful. Some of the chew stuff is age-specific. Know what you're getting. Now, for years, trainers would recommend giving your dog a frozen washcloth. Why? You're teaching your dog to chew on fabric. Take some of the dog's toys, put a little cheese on them, cheese whiz, or a little chicken bouillon, no salt, put them in the freezer. Give the dog the frozen toys to play with. The frozen toys work the same way as a frozen teething ring for a human baby. It alleviates the pain. One of the other things I use also is frozen carrots, freezer carrot. Rotate their toys weekly. Redirect every single time, but don't overreact. For example, if the dog's chewing something you don't want it to chew, let's say he's chewing a shoe, and you take the shoe away, then you give him a toy of his own, you just told the dog, anytime you want a toy, just grab one of my shoes. Goodbye to your Gucci's. Redirect every single time, but do it in a positive way. And when your puppy grabs something wrong, again, no yelling, no screaming. Mental stimulation, exercise. And he's 10 weeks old. What are you waiting for? Start training now. I don't mean any rigorous training, but practice a little sit, push on the butt, tuck in the butt a little bit. Practice your training right now. The same energy and the same intelligence it takes for a puppy to learn how to do something wrong can be used to focus on something good. 2-minute session, a 1-minute session, make it fun, give him a hug, give him a kiss, whatever you need to do. Start your training now. Get his focus on where your focus is to be. Great, by the way. I'm so glad you adopted this 10-week-old puppy.

0: You know, whether you adopt a puppy, an older dog, an older cat, you've given these dogs a second life, a second chance, and mixed breed. I call them blended breeds, mixed breed, mongrels, whatever you call them, I don't care. Just love them every day, and I promise you, follow my advice, and the chewing will stop. By the way, there's a great article on my YouTube about chewing as well, youtube.com/Warren Eckstein. Quick break, then right back to your calls. I'm Warren Eckstein. 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
0: 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We are back on The Pet Show on Warren Eckstein. We've got a couple of minutes left, but remember, I'll be posting the show at facebook.com/Warren Pet Talk. I'll be posting the show at youtube.com/Warren Eckstein, so check it out. How to bond with your dog. Several scientific studies have now documented what I've been saying for years, the benefits of the human-animal bond. When we add a pet to our lives, we improve our physical and our mental health at the same time. So when you bring home a new dog, it's important to foster that bond from the beginning. I'm talking dog, goes for cats as well. Bonding with your dog is essential for a positive long-term relationship with your dog or your cat, and it can improve, as I said, your mental and physical well-being. Understanding your dog's body language and using positive reinforcement techniques are important steps to build trust and communication. If you start yelling and screaming and being negative and using aversive training, you lose that trust. You lose that ability to communicate positively. routine activities, things you do like grooming, walking, playing, that can actually strengthen your relationship with your dog. Now, please do this. Prioritize reward-based interactions to get a safe and supportive environment for your dog. Dogs want to be our best friend. Dogs want to love us. But sometimes people don't know how to bond with their dog. They think that they have to be dominant. They have to be the boss of their dog. I don't have to be the boss of my dog. My dogs are educated, but I don't want them listening all the time. I'll take 85% of the time. If you want a dog listening all the time, you're going to have to change the batteries because they're not human or not doggy. So getting an 85% response with your dog, that's a good thing. Bond with your dog. Let your dog know, and I know most of you do this anyway, I'm preaching to the choir here, but most of you let your dogs know what an important part of your life they are. And for your cats as well also. A lot of people that have cats, not a lot, but some people that have cats don't spend as much time socializing with their cats as I believe they should. That's why in How to Get Your Cat to Do What You Want, I prioritize socializing, understanding your cat's emotions. And if you haven't read, check out How to Get Your Cat to Do What You Want. We're going to break for the top. We're going to break a couple of things. Number one, I'll be posting this show on Facebook.com/Warren Pet Talk. 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Shoot over there. And my YouTube channel. I know I'm promoting it, but if you haven't subscribed, please do. 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
0: Woo! 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
1: From ABC News, I'm Wayne Cabot. Don't expect the power back anytime soon in Florida's panhandle because Governor DeSantis says there's too much hurricane wreckage in the way.
2: Folks have been out since daylight. Some of it is you got to get the debris out of the way before the linemen can connect it. So I know they're working on doing that.
1: Power remains out right now to hundreds of thousands, mainly in Florida and Alabama. Some Gulf Coast hotels and condos had their roofs and fronts blown off. There are four deaths we know of, two from trees falling on homes in Florida and Alabama. This afternoon, a twister may have hit southeastern Georgia. Tonight, a level 3 of 4 flash flood threat from Georgia up to the western Carolinas. Tomorrow, could be half a foot of rain in the central Appalachians, especially the higher elevations. Rain sweeping across the entire northeast tomorrow. A stunned police chief says he's seen nothing like this in his 28-plus years inside of a house in Erie, Pennsylvania.
3: 9 people died in this tragedy. 8 victims and a suspected shooter. 8 of these deceased were family members. 1 was a family friend. 1 of those victims was 8 months pregnant.
1: Chief Rick Laura says they're going through victims' cell phones for clues. Police got tipped off by their shot spotter gunshot detection system, which uses microphones and AI to pinpoint gunfire, a handgun in this case. Under attack today, the international airport, Riyadh, Saudi Arabia. An attack last week there left 3 dead. The Iran-backed Houthis claiming responsibility for that attack, retaliation for the Saudis' attacks on them. As Ukraine fights for survival against Russia, President Trump blames Ukraine's leader for American gas prices.
4: We told them, do whatever you want, but don't hit the diesel fuel because there's a big problem, big shortage. And what does he do? He goes and hits the diesel fuel.
1: Trump calling it a war that never should have started. You're listening to ABC News.
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1: President Trump said today he's going to have the final say about whether his defense secretary's plan to live stream a firing squad execution will actually happen. Today, Pope Leo declared capital punishment itself inadmissible. The survivor of Tennessee's botched execution, Krista Pike, has been moved back to the women's prison where she spent the last 30 years waiting to die. Unclear what's going to happen next. Democrats are calling for an independent investigation into an ICE shooting in New York City this week. ICE says its agents opened fire when the driver weaponized his vehicle by directing it at agents as he was trying to get away. DHS says agents weren't aware there was a 5-year-old child in the back seat. Speaking today to ABC News, Democratic Representative Grace Meng of New York City said that ICE is not making America's streets safer.
6: They shouldn't have to disguise themselves and make people feel like they are terrified. Enforcing the law shouldn't mean having to shoot into a car where children are right there.
1: Barry Manilow's return to stage isn't going all that well. He had to cancel tonight in Vegas, and last night he managed only a couple of songs before he walked off stage. He's got bronchitis on top of recovering from lung cancer, which turned up in an MRI for bronchitis last year. Barry's 83 years old, the career spanning more than 60 years. Mandy Copacabana in all, 13 number one hits on the Billboard Adult Contemporary chart. I'm Wayne Cabot, ABC News.
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2: 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Vermont State Senator Thomas Chittenden. We're going to talk with Vermont Governor Phil Scott. 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
3: It's a nice afternoon, lots of sunshine, cool jacket weather with temperatures in the 50s. Increasing high clouds for tonight, lows in the 30s and 40s, coldest east. Cloudy and breezy on Sunday with highs in the upper 50s to mid 60s. The remnants of Hurricane Isaias will bring a beneficial rain Sunday night with the heaviest rain south, maybe locally an inch, but a lot less as you head north. From the Channel 3 Weather Center, I'm First Alert Meteorologist Dave Bush.

0: Well, the weekend's upon us. Welcome. 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In fact, they're having a big contest called Show Us Your Countertops. 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We thank them for the sponsorship of this show. So thank you very much. All right, let me give you the phone number, and we'll get rolling with your questions regarding your home projects. It's 800-823-8255. I guess in a lot of cases, a lot of us are running out of a little bit of time to get some of those projects done outside the home. Also, with the crazy weather right now, I think there's three hurricanes heading towards the United States.
1: At least two that I know of.
0: Into the United States. Yeah, there's one coming up through the Gulf. There's one out on the, I think, Pacific coast, and one coming up through Mexico. I think there's three. I looked at the weather map yesterday, and I thought, holy cow, what's going on here? Been a crazy year for weather. But what I'd like to know from you today, I'd like to kick the show off a little bit different today. I was doing a lot of driving in some areas that I don't usually go to. And in some out of town, some in town. And I was just thinking, as I was just kind of daydreaming, driving, going through different neighborhoods and thinking, what would be your dream project for your home? You know, you see people's homes, you're like, wonder what's going on. Wonder whether that 80-year-old house has been rehabbed on the interior, whether it's just been sitting like that for 80 years. What's going on in there? So what would be your dream project for your home? Maybe it's, maybe we just can't get to that point yet of investing in that dream project, but what would you really, really like to do to your home? And then the second part of that question is, what in your home really, really

0: really could use some maintenance. Maybe it's replacing a roof. Maybe it's adding insulation. Maybe it's cleaning up that kitchen countertop like we were just talking about. So what is your dream? And maybe they're both the same. Maybe the answers are the same. But your dream project for your home, what is it? And what part, what in your home needs maintenance? Maybe it's replacing that old garage door. I'd like to hear from you. It's 800-823-8255. And Phil, you kick us off. Welcome.
1: Oh, yeah. Thanks, Gary.
0: You bet.
1: Yeah, hey, this call is really about my son's place. He had just a horrific sewage backup from the street.
0: Okay.
1: And it's definitely the municipality, the county issue. It's not on my son only. And the municipality, they paid for the cleanup, the so-called paid for it, I guess. Mm-hmm. But can you give me any advice about, I think there could be future problems here. My God, the odor alone, and maybe I'm severely, maybe I have to move from the house.
0: Wow. Well, I don't know in terms of contacting the municipality, how far you've gotten with that or how much that's in the news or whether there's, you know, communication between them and you. And the other part of my question is, has you had a plumber on your side of the thing to, you know, in your house to take a look? Is there anything you can do without the cooperation of the municipality? So kind of looking at both sides of the equation.
1: Yeah, the cleanup, they're still living in the house, but I think they couldn't for a few days. I mean, it was severely bad. And my son said, my son should be the one calling, but here I am. He said that his house, apparently, his sewage line is much lower than the normal houses on that street.
0: Mm-hmm.
1: And that helped cause part of the problem. But would you say there aren't really zoning laws or codes out in a township versus a city that might have codes? I'm just
0: The codes are fine. The problem is the history. You know, I mean, how old's the house?
1: It's probably built in the 70s.
0: Okay. And so is the sewage and the storm water go to the same pipe, or are they separated?
1: I'm not real sure about that. I need to find some of these things out. And
0: right.
1: Well, again, I need to have him call you, but he's so busy with all of these things. He's people in their 40s are super busy with kids.
0: I think really where it is. Well, it's a big problem, and as you described on that could very well be the problem. But I wouldn't, you know, from a code standpoint. It very well may not have been code when they were installed and they were fine. You know, it's a lot of times everything in the codes, I always say, is the Bible of mistakes. You know, we learn as we go. What I would do is I'd look at it. I would say there's a lot of things we still got to find out. And the types of things that I would do is, A, you know, you're going to have to.
1: What they told him.
0: Yeah, go ahead.
1: Well, the maintenance people that came out, the leader said it was caused by people flushing these non-flushable wipes.
0: Yeah.
1: And that's what they said. Now is that likely?
0: That's a big problem.
1: Just to smooth it over? I don't know.
0: Yeah, that's maybe a big problem. In fact, we had a Zoller Pump Company on about 2 weeks ago, and we talked about grinder pumps. That was mainly for septic systems, I believe, that we were talking about. But a grinder pump, I mean, those wipes are a horrible problem right now. They're really a big problem.
1: Wow.
0: That's why I said I think you really almost got to look at there's three players in here that I'd want to talk about. I'd like to talk to the city and have something, have my I'd feel better if I knew exactly if they know there's a problem? In other words, does a lot of the neighbors have a problem? Does the city?

0: city have a problem? Does the community have a problem? Or is this isolated? I'd like to know that. I'd like to get my own plumber out there and run a scope down there. What's going on? Is my sewer line all the way clear, and or is there separation in the pipes? Is there cracks in the pipes? Are there tree roots in the pipes? I'd like to get that done. And then I would like to get that information to my insurance company, because somebody's picking up the bill for this.
1: The insurance company is the battle. It's a total war, not a battle right now.
0: Right.
1: And
0: right.
1: I don't know how it's going to turn out. Yeah.
0: Well, that's what I mean.
1: Hey, so, if you need an attorney, would you suggest that to get on there?
0: Well, I don't know how to answer that, because I guess I'm not close enough to the situation. But, you know, if it's I don't know how to answer that. I really don't.
1: Yeah.
0: I mean, you may need some help eventually, but right now we can't really determine what is the fault. Okay, let's say it is. Let's say it is the wipes. The wipes are killing you, sir. Well, good. How do I fix that, Mr. Plumber, Mr. Municipality? I want to take care of that. Well, you really can't, because it's all the houses. You know, it's a complicated problem. Will you need help eventually? Maybe. But I think you need more information before we get to that help, I guess. Does that make sense? Hope so. All right, we'll take a break. Scott Berline will be joining us. We'll continue. You're at home with Gary Sullivan.
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1: All right, back at it we go. It is time for our friend Scott Berline. He is our gardening guru. How's that? Are you a gardening guru?
2: I'm a gardener. I'm a horticulturist.
1: You were busy this week.
2: Oh, yeah. It was crazy. All week long. The weather was perfect, of course.
1: Oh, my gosh. It was delightful.
2: Very easy to get out and do work and extended work. You know, you're not slagging with heat and humidity.
1: Sure. Yeah. So what were you discussing? It looked like you had a little, I don't know, you were in teaching mode.
2: During the week, it seems so long ago now. Actually, mostly I was putting together our symposium for next year, our symposiums for next year. So I'm trying to find speakers for the three symposiums we have at the Cincinnati Botanical Garden and Zoo. And we had a couple tours come through.
1: Okay.
2: Yeah. A couple new AmeriCorps volunteers came in.
1: Ah.
2: Yeah. Nice. So a lot going on.
1: Sure. So you know what's going to happen real soon?
2: No, what?
1: All the leaves that we see, they're going to fall on the ground.
2: They are.
1: I know that. I know that's going to happen.
2: Yeah, we've seen it before.
1: So the age-old question is, grind them up, leave them there, rake them. Give me an easy way. Come on, help me out.
2: Okay, so I'm an organic matter guy. We had a good discussion about that earlier on my show, but... Mm-hmm. You know, with leaves, I don't want to carry anything off. I don't want to take stuff out to the street and have it, go out to the dump and everything. So over the years, I've developed a system. I blow all the leaves out of the beds onto the lawn.
1: Looking at that right now.
2: Yeah.
1: That needs to happen.
2: And then I mow the leaves while they're in the lawn, and preferably on like a nice dry day when they're all crispy.
1: Mm-hmm.
2: And they chop up really nicely. And then I blow them all back into the beds. So my neighbors think I'm crazy, of course. I'm doing this thing, and then I'm doing the reverse. But it works really well. Those leaves make a great overwintering mulch, and they return some of the nutrients from the season back into the ground.
1: And correct me if I'm wrong, but if you didn't want to blow them back into the beds and you had aerated your lawn and you've mulched the leaves, that's organic matter going back into the lawn.
2: To an extent, yeah. If you have a lot of big trees, you can overload your lawn with too much of that. But, and also a friend of mine with a very small garden in a neighborhood with a lot of big oak trees does have to remove or compost the leaves because the quantity of leaves is just so much that you really can't chop them up and leave them in place. So it's one of those things where you kind of develop a system.
1: Yeah.
2: And you get to know like what can you get away with, basically, is what it comes down to.
1: Well, your guest today, you were talking about power equipment.
2: Yeah.
1: And the power of your equipment comes into play too if you have a lot of leaves. Because if you've got a lower torqued mower, maybe you're not going to get them up in little tiny pieces, but if you got a nice zero turn tractor with all kinds of horsepower and torque, you're going to chop those up pretty finely.
2: They're going to disappear.
1: So that comes into play too, right?
2: It does. That definitely comes into play. The other alternative is just to mow more than once or more frequently.
1: Mm-hmm.
2: If you let all the leaves drop and you try to chop them up at once, and you can't do it. You got to keep going at it. Yeah. You know, and with the battery powered equipment, there's a little less power there.
1: Right.
2: So that definitely means you need to do it more often.
1: Yeah. You say your neighbors think you're crazy. My neighbors think I'm crazy too, because I got a big ash tree in the front yard.
2: Oh yeah.
1: That I've taken care of. It's a beautiful, beautiful, beautiful tree.
2: Uh-huh.
1: But when those babies let loose and all the leaves start falling, I mow my front yard every day.
2: Yeah, yeah.
1: And quite honestly, it's manageable then.
2: It is. If you don't have a huge yard, you have the right size mower, it's not hard. It's just something you got to remember to do. And, it can be pleasant that time of year. The temperatures are cool, the skies are blue, and it's fun to be outside, even if you're just mowing.
1: Right, right. And we were talking on your show, trees play such an important role in our homes. I was saying, you know, and living in this home for 26 years, the trees have gotten bigger.

0: bigger now, and my energy bill, unlike so many people I read, is actually kind of decreasing. Maybe less people in the house, but also shade from trees.
1: Oh, 100%. You know, I had a motorcycle for a brief period in my life, just long enough to realize I don't need a motorcycle in my life. But you know, you'd be riding along in the countryside, and you're out in the sun. It's hot. And you go under some trees, and it is noticeably different.
0: Oh yeah, it's totally different. Yeah. I bet you it's 15-20 degrees when you kind of factor in that radiant energy and everything. It's
1: exactly.
0: Definitely shade's a beautiful thing for us and for our home. So All right, so mow or blow all the leaves out of the beds, mulch them up, blow it back in for some organic material. I like that plan. Maybe
1: it's
0: we'll
1: a
0: try
1: good plan.
0: That.
1: It works.
0: All right, buddy.
1: All right.
0: Take care.
1: Good talking to you.
0: All right.
1: Bye.
0: Scott Berline, he does the gardening show and on a lot of the stations that you may be listening from. He may be on right before me or later, but check him out on his website. And Scott does a great job of kind of teaching us what's going on in and around the garden. All right, we'll continue with your calls. Let me give you the phone number. Those lines will be wide open. It's 800-823-8255. And you're at home with Gary Sullivan.

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3: Area Albany, or at least four deaths are blamed on what is now post-tropical storm Isaias. Two of them were in Florida, where the first Atlantic hurricane of the year roared ashore.
4: We had two fatalities. It could have been worse, but people heeded the warnings. But a poor fella, a tree fell on him. And the other one was totally avoidable. It was a generator inside of somebody's house.
3: Florida Congressman Jimmy Petronis on the Fox report. Two Philadelphia police officers ambushed overnight, both shot multiple times. One of them has died of his injuries. The other is listed in critical but stable condition. President Trump on the campaign trail in Tennessee in support of Senator Marsha Blackburn and other Republican candidates ahead of the November midterms, which are just weeks away. 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
8: It's a nice afternoon, lots of sunshine, cool jacket weather with temperatures in the 50s. Increasing high clouds for tonight, lows in the 30s and 40s, coldest east. Cloudy and breezy on Sunday with highs in the upper 50s to mid 60s. The remnants of Hurricane Isaias will bring a beneficial rain Sunday night, with the heaviest rain south, maybe locally an inch, but a lot less as you head north. From the Channel 3 Weather Center, I'm First Alert Meteorologist Dave Bush.
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10: All right, back to work we go. At home with Gary Sullivan. The weekend is upon us, and that means a little work around the home. And before we get to working too hard, I want to ask you, what is that one dream project you have for your home? Share it. And maybe we can get some conversation going about what you're looking for, cost-wise, or maybe it's just not in the cards right now, but it's still my dream. And is there any shortcuts we can take? And also, what's the one big maintenance thing you need to do in your home? Maybe it's just paint the front door. Maybe it's add insulation. Give us a call. It's 800-823-8255, along with questions on how to make something work. All right, Diane, welcome.
11: Hey, Gary. Thanks for talking to me again. This is a problem I've had. Up in Cleveland here, I have a California bungalow, had a new roof put on last October. My attic is my bedroom. They turned the attic into a really beautiful bedroom up there.
10: Yeah.
11: Yes, but there's nowhere to put any ridge vents or anything like that, because they double insulated all the rafters. So basically I have a huge exhaust fan that's in the ceiling that sucks air from the downstairs through the upstairs to get all the heat out of there. So when they put the new roof on, they changed my fan, which I didn't realize they were going to do, which I guess that was okay. But the problem is the fan is not connected to a remote that I can change the temp or turn it off if it's driving me crazy at night, for example. They told me to get on a ladder with a screwdriver to change the
10: temp. That doesn't work, yeah.
11: Right.
10: Have
11: so
10: you called an electrician on that?
11: I did. I've had two electricians come out that said that they don't do that kind of work. But the good news is the roofer came out and did verify that the fan was broken, because the last electrician said I might be able to do it, which I don't think he really knew what he was saying, but your fan's broken, and surely it was. So it's under warranty, and they said they would replace the fan. And I said, well, that's great, but can you replace it with a fan that I can hook up to a remote? And they don't seem to know what that really means or if that's possible. So I just wonder, do you know if any big attic exhaust fan, could anything be wired to a remote, or do you have to have a special
10: motor? I cannot believe that it would not be able to be wired to a remote.
11: Okay.
10: I can't tell you if you can, you know, what it is that you would buy.

0: but nowadays, I can't believe that they wouldn't have the ability to even possibly even operate off your phone. You know, I mean, quite honestly.
1: I see. Okay.
0: But I mean, there's ceiling fans. Obviously, a big ventilation fan has got more oomph. But there certainly has to be a way to get that done.
1: Okay, without having to climb up and do it manually.
0: Right. We should be beyond that. I can't imagine. In fact, if there's an electrician out there listening to me right now, you know, tell me I'm wrong. I'm fine with that, or tell me exactly, you know, what they need to do. I plan on
1: listening to hope that if there's somebody out there that knows has done it can say something, because mm-hmm. The electricians I've called, most of them are young kids, and they really don't know exactly what to do. One of them said, I think I can get a different motor and hook it up to, because I already have the wiring from my last fan that was hooked up to a remote.
0: Yeah.
1: And then he called me back and said, my boss said, we don't do that kind of work. So I don't know what that was all about.
0: Well, I think the big names in your area that are electricians, right. I'm sure, are called NARI. It's NARIA. NARI. Okay. It's an association of plumbers and electricians, and you know, call them and ask for a good reputation, a
1: recommendation,
0: 5-star electrician, because there's got to be a way to be able to do that. Maybe I'm wrong. Keep listening. Somebody will correct me if I'm wrong, and that's fine too. But.
1: Can I ask you one more question? Is it standard when you change a roof out like that? And if my fan was perfectly good, do they always replace the fans? I had a skylight that they replaced, which I understood that's kind of a normal thing, just to make sure that it doesn't leak with the new roof. But is that normal, or do they just kind of upsell me?
0: When you get a bid, everything should be explained what they're going to do in the bid.
1: That was not.
0: That's mistake number one. I'm just pointing that out. Even when and this is good, wholesome advice for everybody. If you're getting anything done where there's a good size price tag attached to it, get a couple two or three quotes and tell them you're going to get two or three quotes, and everything will be spelled out. And at that point, you can challenge them then. But I've done it myself, and saw these big discrepancies in price. And when you start really digging into it, you start seeing, what's being left out, like a roof. Oh, they're not replacing the flashing. Is that good or bad? Well,
1: right.
0: I think you should replace it. Other people say, no, that's fine. But then guess what? The next guy goes up there and takes a picture of it, and he goes, no, your flashing is not fine. Look at this. There's holes in it. There's rust in it. So, yeah, that's the key. So there is no normalcy on a roofer that's just going to come up and do things, because there's no instruction page on what he's to do.
1: What he's supposed to do,
0: Right.
1: Okay.
0: Right. All right.
1: Well, thanks. I'll keep listening. I appreciate you.
0: Very good, Pam. Thank you for the call. Appreciate it. Or that wasn't Pam. Now it's Pam. Hey, Pam, how are you? Sorry, Diane. All right. I get my names right eventually.
2: That's okay. I was like, wait, another Pam just called?
0: Yeah. How about that?
2: Yeah. Hey, so I live in Euclid on the east side of Cleveland, and we've been in our bungalow about 36 years or so. And one of the first things we did was put in, did some waterproofing and Ohio State waterproofing, and I did the, sump pump and everything. But occasionally, we have these downpours, and, the street, it's when the water comes down hard and fast, we still get water back up through the drains. And particularly the drain by the hot water tank and the laundry sink. It doesn't happen all the time. It's, I want to say it's even every year, but like last month or in August when we had like 5 inches of rain come down, we had a little bit of backup. So my thought is, I need to figure out a resolve, because if I ever want to sell my home, I'm going to have to disclose this and... Sure. Say what I've done to remediate the problem. So I had a thought about doing a backflow preventer, and one of the plumber sewer guys that came out, he put a

0: hammered down the sanitary. That was fine. He put down the camera down the sewer line towards the house, and he saw some blockage. Couldn't really go very far. And so I don't know. I have two thoughts, I guess, is, you know, is it a lot of sediment from the downspouts that's clogging it up, or could it be a broken pipe?
1: Could be both.
0: Yeah, exactly. And he happened to mention, and I know that my city does this service where the city will come out and they'll go from your point toward the street, towards that line. And I had a thought, well, why don't I have them come out and do that? And lo and behold, you know, 6 feet from that access point, there is a broken sewer pipe that they replaced because it was in my tree lawn. Mm-hmm. So I guess I'm just kind of like trying to figure out, like, part of the problem might be fixed, but there might still be.
1: Sure. Well, I guess the first question I have is kind of the same question I asked the other person. Is the sewer line and the storm drain line, is it all go into the same pipe, the same sewer system?
0: And I think it does in our city, but yeah, there was two access points at my house, but right. I think once it, and I know that our city has like these hydro breaks or something that they put out there to try and divert the water up into the street instead of people's basements, but.
1: Yeah, so the whole problem is, just for everybody knows, the whole problem is, you know, when you have a basement waterproof, that's taking care of groundwater and water tables. That doesn't have anything to do with the plumbing. That's a whole separate issue, as you found out, I'm sure. So, you know, in a lot of municipalities, you know, the stormwater and the wastewater goes into the same pipes, and it's really a question that the pipes aren't big enough. You know, when we have these deluges, we have it in our city. Here in the news, every time there's a massive storm, and there's different things you can do to prevent that backflow into the house, but it's still too much water, not big enough pipes, or the pipes are big enough, and we got a problem with the pipes. And, you know, the only way you're going to find that out, and there's things you can do, too. You don't even necessarily have to replace the pipe. There's a process where they can go in and auger out the pipe and then put a liner in the pipe and never dig outside. But, you know, step one is let's start with, is there a problem with the pipe? And let's get definitive answers exactly where and what it is and how we're going to correct it. I think that's that's where I'd start.
0: Yeah, he did, you know, with his camera, like I said, he saw the blockage, and, you know, he gave me a quote to come out and try and clear that, which was around $1,100, but there was no, you know, guarantee that it would be cleared out. And, you know, of course, he's going to try and push me to go ahead and spend the $6,500 and just, you know, he would replace that line as part of the project. But I, you know, don't want to just jump into the big money when there's other things that I could do that aren't as expensive.
1: Well, that's true. And without destruction of the yard, too. I mean,
0: I think your
1: smart money really would be on, you know, the camera and try to auger it out.
0: Okay.
1: Because it's guaranteed not to fix itself. And the $1,100, at least there's hope. I mean, you know, they ought to be able to determine truthfully with that camera of what the possibility of success is going to be. I mean, is that whole pipe crushed? Is it crushed and not aligned? What is the pipe made of? And then I would look at the, I mean, they've been lining pipes in Europe for 50 years.
0: Right. Yeah.
1: In the United States, we've been doing it for about 30, so it's a good solution.
0: Our pipes are clay. Our house is built in the late 30s.
1: A lot of clay, clay pipes, movement.
0: The clay pipes, and you know, when they replaced the, you know, the one in the tree lawn that was busted.
1: Mm-hmm.
0: I believe I wasn't home when they did it, but they, I believe, put it. It was broken, so they put a new piece in.
1: Sure. And you know, the reason they don't know if they'll get through it with the auger is because, you know, if they get a camera down there and they go like, oh, well, that clay has separated the pipes. In other words, that clay dries out, it expands, it contracts, right. The pipe doesn't line up anymore. The root

0: from the trees start growing in there, and those roots in those trees have been growing in there for a long time. I don't think my cutter's going to go through that. Then we got to cut the pipe. Right. But you're not going to know that until you really examine. And they should be able to tell you what the chances of success are. But, yeah, you're going to have $1,100 invested, but you're going to have that invested anyway, eventually.
1: Sure. Yeah, very true. Do you think I should, I mean, I know people say you can rent that auger yourself and do it myself, but do you think I should pay the person to do it instead of
0: You're going to need more than an auger, too. You're going to need expertise, and you're also going to need a camera to see what's going on down there. And
1: sure.
0: You know, I don't know about your expertise, but I don't know how big is too much.
1: Right. You know? Yeah, that's so true. That's true.
0: Know.
1: All right. Well, thanks a lot. I appreciate those.
0: Very good, thanks. Pam. Thank you. Take care. Bye-bye. All right, Jerry, you'll be up first. Patrick, Tim, if you want to join us, 800-823-8255 at home with Gary Sullivan.
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5: All right, back at it we go. At home with Gary Sullivan. Gee, I'm sorry Jerry hung up. Tired of waiting, but he had a, you know, what do I dream about being able to do to my home? That's the question of the day. Or what is that one big maintenance project that I got to take care of? Because we can give you some tips maybe along the way or have a discussion about it. And again, what's that one dream thing you want in your home? I got several. I'm a big dreamer. How about a whole house generator? High cotton air.
6: I'm all for that.
5: Yep. Let's go to Patrick. Patrick, welcome.
7: Hi, Gary. I was on my expansion joints in my driveway. I was putting some of that self-leveling caulk in there.
5: Uh-huh.
7: And I got some, because I was careless, I got some on the blocks between the expansion joints where it's brushed, and for the life of me, I cannot get it off. I tried Goo Gone Professional, and I kind of lightened it up, but it didn't take anything off, so I can't scrape it because it's on the brush part, so any idea what I could do there?
5: It's the self-leveling polyurethane or urethane crack filler that's on there, and you put it in the expansion joint, and then did you brush it? Is that what happened?
7: No, I just, when I moved the caulk gun, and I wasn't paying attention, and a blob hit over here, and then a smear over there. I was just being careless, to speak.
5: All right.
7: So now it looks like, doesn't look good.
5: So it was the gray self-leveling urethane?
7: Yes, correct.
5: The only thing, you know, that stuff is designed to really, really have great adhesion, and it does. So there is a product. It is a caulk remover. That's about the only thing I can think of outside of abrasion, which may make the problem worse. But I would probably try a caulk softener. They're called removers, and they're not going to remove it. They're going to soften it so that you can scrape it and possibly remove it. I don't think you'll get it all off, but one of the best ones, and maybe your local independent hardware store like an Ace or Do It Best store, it's made by Mostenbacher. I know it's Mostenbacher, Mostenbacher caulk remover.
7: Mostenbacher.
5: That's one of the best ones I've used. And really what it does is it just softens it a little bit. And then maybe you can get a, you know, I wouldn't even hesitate to get a metal putty knife and see if I can't scrape as much of that off as I can. And

0: really, if it comes to anything more than that, if you can get it down where it's just not as noticeable, I would consider it a success. Because I don't think you're going to pull it all out of the concrete.
1: How do you apply it? Is it just, is it a liquid? Is it a powder that you mix up?
0: It is a liquid. It's a spray, actually.
1: Okay.
0: So you need
1: and to spray it on?
0: Yeah, just saturate the dickens out of it. Follow the directions. Okay. I think you leave it sit for a while. I think it was 4 hours or something. No rain. Just makes it a little bit more pliable.
1: Does it discolor the concrete?
0: Should not. No. The thing that's getting you here, Patrick, is that urethane is a very, very high adhesion product. So if you get a glob of it, you might get the thickness of the glob off, but I don't think you're going to pull it off the concrete.
1: Gotcha.
0: So if that makes sense. So you'll lighten the load a little bit.
1: You lighten it. So pressure washing wouldn't help?
0: No, it won't be strong enough. Maybe if you get it all the way down, that might be something you want to try. Maybe with a, you know, be careful of the concrete. In fact, I was even going to suggest maybe a masonry brick and just kind of scratch and see if we can grind some of that off. But if you took a pressure washer with a, you know, fine tip, just, you know, I mean, you can write your name in concrete with a strong enough pressure washer. So be a little careful, but that's an option once we get the clumps off. You got to get the big pieces off before you can really get the base of that caulking off.
1: All right, sounds good. Thank you, Gary.
0: All right, good luck to you. All right, Tim, you'll be up first on the other side of the hour. Sit tight. If you'd like to join us, I'd love to talk to you about your home project or that one big maintenance project you got to get done. I just finished one. It was driving me crazy, but it's done. And that's good. We'll continue with your calls. You're at home with Gary Sullivan.

0: Time to get your hands dirty with Gary Sullivan. Give him a call at 1-800-823-TALK. You're at home with Gary Sullivan.
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2: From ABC News, I'm Wayne Cabot. Right now, police are combing through victims' cell phones, trying to understand how a family member could kill seven relatives, including two children and a pregnant woman, and that woman's friend.
3: Audio evidence indicates multiple gunshots coming from inside an Erie, Pennsylvania home just before 5 p.m. Friday evening. Police say surveillance camera footage then shows two women appearing distressed, knocking on the door, and a gunman coming out and fatally shooting both of them. Chief Rick Laura.
4: Some scenes stay with you long after you leave them. This is one of those tragic scenes. Out of respect for the victims and the families, I will not discuss the details of what our officers encountered inside that home.
3: Mike Dubosky, ABC News.
2: The gunman, 45 years old, died of a self-inflicted wound, police say. President Trump, campaigning for Republicans in Tennessee today, promised
5: the war's going to end very soon, and when it ends, it's going to end. You're going to see the oil drop like a rock. You'll be very happy.
2: Trump is not happy with Volodymyr Zelensky blaming the Ukraine president for driving oil prices higher. He wants Ukraine to stop attacking Russian oil refineries. Zelensky called Trump's deal with Vladimir Putin to ease sanctions in exchange for a Russian diesel release a weak move that will help Russia keep the war going.
5: Well, I look at it differently. Zelensky could have settled this war many times, many, many times. And he chooses not to. Very difficult.
2: An American is among the dead in Saudi Arabia today in an attack on the international airport in Riyadh. We're being told it killed 12 people, injured more than 300. Damage to the airport still being assessed. Iran-backed Houthis did claim responsibility for the attack earlier at the airport, in which three Saudi nationals died. Right now, power is out to hundreds of thousands across Florida and Alabama from the remnants of a hurricane about to dump a lot of rain on Georgia, the Carolinas, and the Northeast tomorrow. 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
2: Anthropic says one of the models it uses sent a false murder tip to the Philadelphia Police Department. Philly police say the tip was marked as spam by its system, but they're not very happy about it.
7: The department said in a statement, quote, "The city of Philadelphia takes this incident very seriously. The company must strengthen its safeguards to prevent similar incidents from impacting city systems without the city's knowledge. The two-month delay in detecting and reporting the incident to the city is unacceptable." After the incident, Anthropic told police it ended that testing process and will have additional authorization in the future in hopes of preventing AI errors.
2: That's Brianna Smith with ABC Philly's WPBI. A man was injured in Texas today by a vehicle driven by ice during a pursuit in Harris County.
8: But we believe he has a broken leg, and we're checked out for any other injuries.
2: ICE spokesman Major Anthony McConnell saying officers were chasing someone they consider to be a public safety threat. Ella Langley's Friday night concert in Tulsa, Oklahoma had to be canceled because of what is described as a serious security threat. But police later said that they didn't find any credible threat against the chosen Texas singer, and they're investigating. The Death Penalty Information Center says Krista Pike is the first person to survive after receiving lethal injection drugs during an execution. Today she was returned to the women's prison in Tennessee to face an uncertain future. I'm Wayne Cabot, ABC News.
9: Do you hear that? 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
3: It's a nice afternoon, lots of sunshine, cool jacket weather with temperatures in the 50s. Increasing high clouds for tonight, lows in the 30s and 40s, coldest east. Cloudy and breezy on Sunday with highs in the upper 50s to mid 60s. The remnants of Hurricane Isaias will bring a beneficial rain Sunday night with the heaviest rain south, maybe locally an inch, but a lot less as you head north. From the Channel 3 Weather Center, I'm First Alert Meteorologist Dave Bush.

0: Well, the weekend's here. 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A fourth generation family business. How about that? Love to hear that. All right. Taking your calls at 800-823-8255. And let's get started with Tim. Tim, welcome.
1: Hi, Gary. How you doing?
0: Doing fine. Thank you.
1: Hey, I got a couple questions. I have two old doors. This is a very old house I live in. Mm-hmm. Two old wooden doors. And I'd like to refinish them. Mm-hmm. But like the front door, around the glass on the front door is like full length. It's got a very intricate wood pattern around the window. So what's the best way to clean that up to refinish it?
0: Tell me what you mean by cleaning it up. Is it peeling?
1: I mean, how do I clean in that intricate part?
0: Well,
1: I mean, it's...
0: I mean, when you say clean it, are you talking like soap and water, clean it with an old toothbrush or something, or... Or
1: well,
0: is it peeling, or what's going on?
1: I want to refinish it, but this is like, it looks almost like a twisted rope pattern all the way up and around the window and down, and there's stuff down in the cracks, and I don't know what the best way is to clean all that out.
0: So it is dirt.
1: It's dirt and some of the old finish. I mean, the doors are starting to fade, so that's not
0: how
1: they are.
0: Okay, so that's what I was trying to get to is when you say clean up. So you're talking about getting rid of the dirt, the grime, and also the existing finish that's in that roping, correct?
1: Right.
0: All right. So it's stained, correct?
1: Right.
0: Stained and varnished or some protectant on there at that point. So I think really what you're doing is you're looking at probably for the dirt, using a good strong cleaner like a trisodium phosphate, maybe an old toothbrush, and let's get the grime out of there first. All right.
1: Okay.
0: And you know, it's a tedious long process, but getting all that dirt out is going to be imperative to removing the exact finish. And really what you're probably going to remove is a lot of the varnish. I don't know if you're going to pull all that stain out at all. So are we going to, intent to restain?
1: Not really. I wanted to just actually paint it.
0: Okay.
1: So I wanted to get all that out of there.
0: Okay. All right. So that just made your

0: project a whole bunch easier. So again, cleaning it like I had talked about, I would do that and I would see where I'm at. Let's just see if we can clean it up. Is the varnish just kind of faded, or is it flaking and peeling?
1: It's actually peeling. Some of it in that pattern is coming off peeling.
0: Okay. I'll tell you, when you go to the hardware store, you'll find these. They're like a giant toothbrush, okay? And they don't just come with nylon filament. They actually have them steel, and they also have them in brass. I would get one of those brass brushes, get some trisodium phosphate, and scrub it with those brass bristles. It will likely remove some of that varnish finish off, and it'll certainly remove the dirt. And you had a question?
1: Yeah, after you remove it with that, and is that available anywhere?
0: Yeah, they should be. You should be able to pick those up at any hardware store.
1: Okay.
0: Go in the aisle with the putty knives and the paint strippers, and you'll see these little brass stripping brushes. That's really what you're going to need.
1: I mean the trisodium phosphate.
0: Trisodium phosphate's everywhere. You can get that at a grocery store.
1: Okay. And then what do you have to do after you remove what you want to remove in order to prepare the surface for paint?
0: Well, I think you will have cleaned it. Clean, dry, dirt-free surfaces is perfect for painting. So going through that process, if we can remove the loose varnishes, the dirt, and get it good and dry, I think you'll be ready to go ahead and apply a paint. A type of paint I would recommend for something like that. Sherwin-Williams makes a urethane trim enamel interior and exterior. It'll go both ways. It looks like it brushes out like an old oil-based paint. And I think that would look awesome. I think that's probably exactly what you need there. I wouldn't use a real thick, heavy latex house paint on there because that roping's so delicate in a way.
1: Right. Both doors are, I have a storm door on the outside of the front one, and the other door is off the side. I have a porch that wraps all the way around the house, and it's pretty much protected inside and outside, so it's not taking a lot of the weather and sun like the other door is.
0: Right. Well, you know, and quite honestly, a varnish and a stain has very little UV protection, whereas paint has tremendous UV protection. So that's really what you're experiencing, just years of UV rays and the weather and things like that. So it's just really a matter. And some of that, what you're probably thinking is dirt, is probably just faded stain. I mean, I can't see it, so I don't know. But again, using a kind of a stiff, it's a little more stiff than nylon. I mean, you can try nylon first, but if you want to get removing some of that varnish, I think that just go slowly with it, and using the trisodium phosphate with water will create a little less friction also. That's really what I would do, and just start down at the base and go slowly, and you'll get better as you go.
1: Okay.
0: All right.
1: And the second question was, I have a pipe going out. I think it's an old cast iron pipe going through the wall in the basement for the sewer.
0: Uh-huh.
1: And there's a fitting right at the bottom that is made for a clean out to the sewer. The sewer is less than 10 feet from the wall out in the middle of the alley. So, but right before you, from that fitting to the wall is about a foot, and the bottom is starting to leak.
0: So when you say the bottom is starting to leak, is it the pipe that's leaking, or is it that?
1: Yeah, not the fitting.
0: Okay.
1: Yeah, just the pipe.
0: And it's a cast iron pipe?
1: Yeah.
0: I'm guessing it's rusted through.
1: Yeah, it's rusted through, but I don't want to take the whole thing out of the wall and everything else. It's cemented into the wall.

0: I think you're going to eventually have to. There are different gaskets that can go to it, and there's different, like, epoxies that could go over it. I think eventually you probably will, but if you want to try, there's a product like PC7, which is a very, very hard epoxy. And again, can you see where it's rusted through? Can you see where the, you know, where it's leaking from?
1: Yes, I can.
0: So you can get to that point, right?
1: Right, right.
0: Well, you can try some of the PC7. You know, again, you should probably, you know, a little wire brush, a little sandpaper, knock as much of that rust off as you can. You know, and then fill with that PC7. There's also a, like a boiler plug that you could possibly use, but I think I would stay with like the PC7 more as a patch.
1: Okay.
0: You know, it's temporary, but I mean, the PC7 can last for, you know, a while. That's for sure. It's hard as steel when you're finished.
1: Okay. Thank you.
0: All right. Good enough. Thank you. That PC7 is really a remarkable product. It really is. And, you know, it's obviously sounds like that whole, you know, if it's rusting in one spot, it's going to continue. So eventually you're going to end up replacing that. But for a quick patch, yes. All right, let's take a break. We got June, Brian, Todd. We're also going to talk with Peter Deich about countertop finishing kits. Fascinating stuff. And you're at home with Gary Sullivan.
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0: or wherever you get your podcast, At Home with Gary Sullivan. Danny has them labeled and easy to find, and you can listen as you go if you'd like. Also, Peter Deitch will be joining us here in about 10 minutes. We're going to talk about, I don't know if you'd really call refinishing, but changing your countertops without buying new granite or new marble. It'd be very interesting. Good products Peter has. In the meantime, let's go to June. June, welcome.
1: Good morning.
0: Morning.
1: I have a question about my kitchen. I have twin sinks, double sinks, and I have a garbage disposal. And when I run the garbage disposal, it comes up the other side. What's my problem?
0: Well, it sounds like between where the two sinks come down, okay, or the pipes from the two sinks come down, they go into what they call a tailpiece, which goes into a main drain line. Seems to me if it's coming up the other side, that pipe that's that tailpiece and on down, that's clogged. That's clogged. So that's got to be cleaned out.
1: Okay. So it needs to be taken off where the, in the bottom, underneath.
0: Yeah, you'll see the drains from both things. You'll see a pipe comes down, okay, and be a bend that goes into this main center pipe. My guess is that clog would be down through there. And you say you have a garbage disposal. It seems to be working all right?
1: Yes, other than the garbage disposal is working.
0: Okay.
1: I cleaned it out. I use a vinyl glove and go in and scrape around and clean it, you know, so I get the loose stuff out. So it's not that it's dirty, or, well, it's still probably dirty, but. Mm-hmm.
0: I would like say if it's running normally, and the water's backing up into the other sink, it's down in that main drain. Now, if it wasn't coming up in the other sink and the disposal was just clogged, that would be probably right, the connection where it goes into the disposal. But sounds like everything's going fine, but the P-trap itself is clogged.
1: Okay. Now, what are you calling that trap?
0: A P-trap.
1: Mm-hmm. P-trap, okay. Mm-hmm. Okay.
0: All righty.
1: We'll get that cleaned out. Thanks.
0: Very, very good. Thank you. All right. Bye-bye. And there's a corrector and a wrong type of tailpiece that's in there, too. But my guess is that sounds like that was an older disposal, and that wouldn't be the problem. All right. Let's go to Norman. Norman, welcome.
2: Hello.
0: Yes, sir.
2: So the reason I'm calling is I have a wood-burning stove, and the creosote that goes up the chimney has been getting on the shingles outside of the chimney. And so I have this rust-colored substance on the creosote on top of my asphalt shingles. And I've yet to figure out a way to remove that, if it's possible, without having to replace the shingles. Do you have any knowledge of any product that might be able to help with that?
0: Well, I have a product that does a wonderful job of removing creosote, but usually, and this is where usually what people are using that for, what it's designed for, is maybe the stone, marble, brick, concrete, that is around the firebox. You know how they get stained with that amber brown creosote color also.
2: Right.
0: And it, the product is called Peel Away. You brush it on. You put literally it's like a piece of laminate that goes over it. You let it sit overnight. And when you peel it away, it totally takes that creosote with it. But, here's the big but. I don't think anywhere on the label it talks about shingles. It's been probably 8 years since I've used it. I've talked to the manufacturers many times. They've never mentioned that that's good for shingles.
2: Right.
0: And I don't know if it would actually do damage to the shingles by removing some of the sandy protection that's on the surface of an asphalt shingle. Anything else that you would remove creosote with is going to require agitation, which will remove the granular protection of

0: the shingle, and that's not going to be that's not going to work either. And your sure it's creosote, it's not rust from like flashing or something like that, correct?
1: Correct. No, it's definitely creosote. The yes, it's definitely creosote. What was the name of that product? I can try a small patch in a place that won't show up and see how it works.
0: Yeah, it's called Peel Away, and it's by okay. The company or the website is chimneyrx.com.
1: Okay, perfect. I'm going to give that a try. And then one other quick question. The house is...
0: We're going to run out of time. I apologize, Norman, but I'm going to run out of time in this half hour, and then we got a guest coming up. Peter Deich will be joining us. We're going to talk a little bit about countertops and making your existing countertop look like a granite or marble countertop. How about that? That's next. You're at home with Gary Sullivan.
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3: where the Champlain Valley comes to talk. 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
1: Fox News, I'm Carmen Roberts. Isaias leaves at least four people dead, two of them in Florida, Governor Ron DeSantis.
2: We have confirmed two storm-related fatalities. One individual in Escambia County had a tree fall on his home and tragically was killed. And another one, unfortunately, died inside of his garage. And when they went to find him, the generator was running.
1: The other two died in Alabama. Isaias is expected to hit the southern Appalachians and southeast today with heavy rain. Toxicology reports are in for two Ole Miss students found dead with the same type of pills nearby.
3: The court documents state two Ole Miss students, Aiden Hamilton and Robert Strang, had the same three substances in their systems, metrogenine and the Schedule I controlled substances, MGM-15 and MGPI.
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3: It's a nice afternoon, lots of sunshine, cool jacket weather with temperatures in the 50s. Increasing high clouds for tonight, lows in the 30s and 40s, coldest east. Cloudy and breezy on Sunday with highs in the upper 50s to mid 60s. The remnants of Hurricane Isaias will bring a beneficial rain Sunday night, with the heaviest rain south, maybe locally an inch, but a lot less as you head north. From the Channel 3 Weather Center, I'm First Alert Meteorologist Dave Bush.
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0: Can't Get It, We Go At Home with Gary Sullivan. You've heard him before. Peter Daish. Peter, how are you?
1: Good morning. How are you doing?
0: I'm doing wonderful. How are you?
1: Good. Very good.
0: We got a couple things to talk about, Peter. We got a contest, and then we got the new Marble Dream. Which one you want to talk about first?
1: Oh, we can talk about the contest first.
0: There we go. Lay it on. I love this. I love this thing. Tell me about the contest.
1: Okay. Well, basically, we would like to recognize the beautiful work done by our many very talented customers out there who've done some beautiful things with our stone countertop resurfacing kits. And we're going to have a contest where for three of our products, Lux Rock, Mineral Select, and Marble Dream, used on both kitchens and bathrooms, so vanities and kitchen countertops.
0: Okay.
1: We want to get images of the work that you've done, and there are going to be a total of six prizes. And these prizes are going to be $500 toward your beautiful new patio or your next countertop or anything that you're going to want to do in the spring. And we also want to give you some recognition. We want to put images of our winners' work onto our website, where we will honor their work and we will give them a little bit of bragging rights and put that stuff up there so people can see what people can, you know, have been doing for years with these products. And I know that I've talked to you a lot about countertop kits, so this is not a new topic between us.
0: Yeah. Well, it's when I saw what you were having, I have had several people I've recommended your products to outside of the radio venue. And I let them know that you're having a contest because I've seen one was the spreadstone. The other, I think, was the spreadstone, too. And one of them was the marble. And all three of them turned out great. So through the course, I sent a couple text messages. Hey, you ought to go enter this contest because I imagine there's always an element of so much pride when folks tackle a project, they do it themselves. And your products, you don't have to be an artist to do this at all.
1: Not at all.
0: You really don't.
1: You don't, and you're actually installing a new stone surface over your existing surface. So you're not painting it. You're putting it on almost as easily as painting. But you know, this is something that is going to last. You know, you can pretty much call it almost, you know, a permanent application. If you want to refresh it down the road, you can.
0: Sure.
1: But

0: you know, it's actual stone resurfacing. And the cool thing is that when we get pictures of the work that folks have done, I mean, it's just beautiful. So, right. You know, what better way than to have a parade of beautiful images done by our customers and just put them up there so we can sure. share it with the world and, you know, let folks see what they can do if they wish to.
1: So you got different categories, too, depending on what the person used, correct?
0: We do. So we have, you know, kitchen countertops. We have, you know, bathroom vanities, bar tops, you know, different kinds of things. Mm-hmm. But really, it's kitchens and baths for each of the three products. So Luxrock, okay. Mineral Select, and Marble Dream. And there will be a total of six prizes, $500 each, plus very bragging cool. rights, where we show your stuff online. Yeah. And it's just in time for your spring project. So if you want to get a beautiful new patio or a pool deck or, you know, a garage floor, we've got all kinds of beautiful products to help you do that. And those dollars can, you know, go toward that in the spring.
1: Well, it is such an inexpensive renovation using your products, Peter. I mean this sincerely. I've recommended them so many times. I mean, somebody listening to us right now, I guarantee you, has a you know, a 25-year-old laminated countertop, which is either an outdated color or it's just showing signs of wear. And yep. your products are like, I'm just being very general here, but it's like, I don't know, three or five steps, and you do it in the course of a weekend. I know I recommended it to my sister, and she did. It was like using mulch. She did one countertop, then she did another countertop, then she did another countertop, and and she was so proud of it. And I'm sure you get those compliments all the time.
0: Sure, and you can either put the actual slab in, and if, you know, if that's what you want to do and you have the budget to go ahead and do that now, great. But otherwise, if you want a real stone surface that you apply over your existing foundation, right. well, that just saves you just a ton of money, and it's a finish that's real stone that's going to last many, many, many years. And, you know, if you ever want to change the color, if you decide, sure. well, now I don't want white, now I want black, or right. I want a, you know, a dark gray, do it. And you can sure. do it in a weekend, sure. and, you know, and we're always here to help. But, you know, that's our thinking, which is, you know, you don't always have to completely replace. You can just get an actual stone surface, but you don't need to, you know, rip everything down to the studs and, right. and start from scratch again.
1: Very true. So the countertop contest goes from October 10th through November 21st. How do they register to enter into the contest?
0: Well, there is information on the site, on our website, and you would then register, and you can register as many times as you like, and send us images, and we will go through and, you know, we will pick winners in each category. You know, it's as easy as that. Okay. And, we really look forward to seeing, you know, the beautiful work that's getting done out there. And, sure. It's always just a real pleasure for us to see.
1: Excellent. So it's free to enter. No problem there. And it's DaichCoatings.com, DaichCoatings.com. So, you got plenty of time. Send like three pictures in and, yep. You folks, I'm sure you have a little panel that'll be judging who the winners are.
0: Of course. Absolutely.
1: Tell me about the newest addition, the new Marble Dream.
0: The Marble Dream Ultra
1: is so cool.
0: thank you. Basically, if you don't want a granite surface and you want something more like a marble, this is a marble coating that you apply right over your existing surface. And there are two main ways of installing it. And the application methods are absolutely simple to do. You do not need to be an artist to do this. It's fun. You apply this stuff and, it's extremely easy to do. It's very authentic looking. And there are two styles. There's basic

0: basically a classic marble style where you've got those nice smoky, you know, veins that are sort of blending into the surface.
1: Right.
0: Right?
1: You know, and then you got the real pronounced ones.
0: And you've got the pronounced one, which would be the marble swirl. And there are all of the coatings and the tools in there, and it's super easy to do. We've got a video that shows you how. But now with this new version as well, we have an extremely durable epoxy clear coat that goes over top of everything. So once you've done your marble effect on that surface to your liking, you then cover it with the clear epoxy, which gives you a very, very, very hard surface. It's also very resistant to stains and impact and heat and all of those things. But basically, you do that, and then there's a final clear coat you put over it. It's all done in a weekend, and very low odor, easy to work with, and the results are absolutely stunning. And it just has a very polished, finished, beautiful marble appearance, and you don't need to spend, you know, $5,000 to do it.
1: Sure. I'll tell you what, Peter, if you got about 10 minutes, let me take a break. Let's go through that, you know, that whole installation of the new Marble Dream kit, the Ultra, because I think it's just astonishing. I think it just looks fantastic. And you've made it so easy, even with the use of water. So you got an extra 10 minutes?
0: Sure thing. Thank you.
1: All right. Let me put you on hold. When we come back, we'll continue our discussion with Peter Deich. He's the president of Deich Coatings. You hear me recommend their products many, many times. And again, he's got a new countertop one called the New Marble Dream Ultra. And we're going to go through on how to install that. It's something you can do next weekend. We'll continue at home with Gary Sullivan.
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1: Keep an eye out on Main Street in Middlebury the second weekend in October for something unique and a blast from the past. 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And maybe a few of these. 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
3: Peter Deisch, he is my guest. He is with Deisch Coatings, and we're talking about the new Marble Dream Ultra Resurfacing Kit for your countertop. And these countertop kits in general, Peter, I always use the term laminate surface, but what else can they be used on?
4: Oh, they can be used on concrete. They can be used on primed wood. People use it on existing old tile countertops. We have a filler material that can fill in the grout lines, which is called rock patch, which I think we might have discussed in the past.
3: Sure.
4: Basically, solid surface. You can put it on almost anything, and it locks on, it bonds, and you know, you're not just held to countertops. I mean, we get so many folks who do, you know, their kitchen table or their dining room table.
3: I was thinking that big oval golden oak table that's been around for years in so many homes. How awesome would that look to put, you know, a marble top on that? And maybe paint the chairs.
4: Is.
3: I don't know. It'd be awesome, though. It'd look great.
4: So, I totally agree. I mean, really, it's up to you. It's in the eye of the beholder. Really?
3: Yeah, for sure. Well, let's walk us through, because then I'm not trying to confuse anybody. Peter says he has, you know, a video. I watched that video last night, and I'm thinking, wow, this is really neat. So if you could kind of walk us through the process of getting in, and I guess you start with your base color. Let's say we're going to do a white marble with black lines through it, black veins through it. Walk me through the process.
4: Sure. So basically, make sure your surface is clean, and then you're going to roll on the marble base coat. So you're going to roll on two coats of that, and it dries very quickly, generally within usually half an hour or so, it's dry.
3: Okay.
4: Put two coats on there so you get a good solid cover. You want a good stone base. Once that's on, then you take the veining material.
3: This is where it gets
4: which
3: cool.
4: is this
3: All
4: is
3: right.
4: where it gets cool.
3: Yeah.
4: And it has a bit of a glisten to it too. It's not just black. It's got some very cool qualities to it. But you then just simply take there is an artist brush, and all the tools you need are in this kit. There's an artist brush in there in the kit. And you basically put your lines down. Now, someone like me, I tend to put on more lines. You know, some folks are very minimalist and they put just a few. I go a little crazy. My wife tells me I go overboard, but
3: so
4: hey,
3: would I.
4: Know,
3: so would I. I haven't done this one yet, but I would. I guarantee you, because it is just too cool. So let's say we do, you know, the darker, the deeper vein. We
4: Yes.
3: Is there, I mean, I guess you can't mess it up because the veins are all different anyway, right?
4: They are. And you know what? If you look at, you know, 10 slabs of marble, they all look completely different.
3: Right.
4: So there's no specific look.
3: Right.
4: But if you feel that on your countertop you have, you know, a few lines over here but not enough over there, you're totally within your ability to just put a few extra ones in. Now, the beauty of it is, though, they're lines, but you basically put them in the way you like, and then you spritz them lightly with a little bit of water. There's a little water bottle that's part of the kit.
3: Okay.
4: And then you basically just tap the lines. There's like a little sponge, and you just tap the lines, and the lines get diffused, and they go into the marble. And it looks beautiful. It looks like real infused lines absorbing, going into the marble. And it's very soft. It's very elegant looking. And you can put those anywhere you like. And the beautiful thing is when you step back and you look at it, it's rather shocking how those few lines that you put on really, really look like part of the surface. And it looks very, very authentic.
3: They're bold. They're strong, like marble. Probably more, and certainly this whole process is more durable than marble. Marble's not all that durable.
4: Not at all. Marble will mark up, it will stain, it will really start to wear. Whereas this, you're covering all of your beautiful work with a very, very tough clear epoxy and another clear coat on top of that. It'll stand up to your stains and your use of the surface. So you're going to get the beauty of the marble, but you're not going to have to worry about the degree of wear that you're going to get all day long from a natural marble slab, which will also cost you many thousands of dollars. So you've got that one marble vein, and if you want to soften it, there's a glaze in there that you roll over top.
3: Okay.
4: It will soften everything, and it will push the lines into the surface. And once again, it looks very, very authentic.
3: Yeah, the one
4: or
3: really nice.
4: The other way.
3: Yeah, the one nice
4: What's
3: thing
4: that?
3: I like about it is before you put the epoxy on, you can look at it, and if you're kind of like on the fence, maybe I should have put another line here. Just wait till morning. I mean, you can keep changing it until you put the
4: You don't even have to wait
3: on.
4: Till morning, Gary. You
3: well,
4: can,
3: that's
4: you can
3: right.
4: wait half
3: it,
4: an hour.
3: That's right. It dries in half hour. Oh my gosh.
4: Yeah. And the other thing is, if there's a line in there that you don't like, mm-hmm. you put some of the original base coat over those lines, you cover them, and they're gone, and you can start fresh. And the other thing is, you can use a pencil to lightly draw your lines on the white marble surface before you get started. So you'll know exactly where your lines are going to be before you ever get started with any actual liquid.
3: Sure, sure.
4: So you can go into it with 100% confidence.
3: So
4: you've done that, or you have the other option, which is the marble swirl effect. And that is where there's a glaze material that you put on, again, following the lines that you made with your pencil.
3: Right.
4: And then you draw the dark black vein into those glazed lines that you have.
3: Okay.
4: And then you spritz a little bit of water and you hit it with a hairdryer for a moment.
3: Okay.
4: Just to move it, and then you leave it alone. And then it will turn and it will create it'll basically follow your lines, but everything will be completely natural and you'll get some very, very cool effects.
3: And then again,
4: when that's done, you can either leave it or you can put a glaze on prior to your epoxy. You have complete control, and you'll be astounded at what you can create.
3: All right. You got the video on the website. It's DeichCoatings.com. Quickly, the kit itself, how big of an area does that cover? What's the square footage on that?
4: 40 square feet.
3: 40 square feet. Okay.
4: And 40 again, square feet.
3: The contest that you're running separate of this is October 10th through the 21st. It's the countertop contest. 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You can go online. You can send three pictures to DeichCoatings.com, and you can fill out the forms and get the pictures. And, man, you always have so much going on. How's the Stonewall going, okay?
4: it's very, very popular. It's beautiful. You can use it everywhere, and it's real stone.
3: It's
4: you
3: real
4: know,
3: stone.
4: So just spread it on and love your results.
3: Well, all right. So they can get the new Marble Dream Ultra on your website and anywhere else carrying that.

0: In a couple of weeks, it's also going to be available through Home Depot and through Lowe's. But right now, if you want it, you want to get a head start on Thanksgiving,
1: absolutely,
0: you can come straight to us.
1: Very good. Peter, thanks. Have a great, great fall. Appreciate you joining
0: us. Oh, you as well. Take care.
1: All right, my friend. Take care. Bye-bye. All right. Peter Daich, D-A-I-C-H, coatings.com. I spell his name more than he does. Guarantee you. All right. Phone lines are open. It's 800-823-8255. We're talking about your home and your at home with Gary Sullivan.

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8: From ABC News, I'm Wayne Cabot. A brutal attack, says Saudi Arabia. A missile today hitting the international airport in Riyadh. An American among the 12 killed. A bombing attack that left more than 300 injured. The deadliest in any Gulf Arab country since the start of the war in Iran. President Trump spoke about the war today to supporters at a rally in Clarksville, Tennessee, telling them the war with Iran is, quote, sort of calming down, but says Iran will, quote, probably do a little bit extra before the election. And about that election, 24 days away.
9: Yeah, I tell you what, if we don't win the midterms, they're going to blame me. You know that. If we do win them, I will get no credit whatsoever. It's true, I won't get any. But I'm working my ass off. You better get out there and vote.
8: The mayor of Erie, Pennsylvania, Dara Devlin, on a mass shooting at a home that left 9 dead. To the families and to the city.
10: I am so deeply sorry. What happened to you was horrific, and there is nothing that any of us can say today that will make this any easier. But you do need to know that our entire community is with you, we're grieving with you, and we are here to support you.
8: Police say the shooter, a 45-year-old who killed himself, was related to 7 of the victims, the youngest a 1-year-old girl and a 5-year-old boy. No known motive. Police going through victims' cell phones for clues. At least 4 people have been killed by Hurricane Isis. 2 in Alabama,